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1: Arizona has won three straight heading into Morgantown Saturday for a noontime Eastern start. Arizona beat previously unbeaten Cincinnati at home last week. WVU and Arizona have met just once previously. The Mountaineers won 31-26 in Tucson back in 2024. Tomorrow will be the first time Arizona travels to Morgantown. And, of course, Rich Rodriguez was the Arizona coach from 2012 to 2017, going 43-35 during that span. Arizona has played very well defensively, while quarterback Michael Hawkins and running back Cam Cook have led West Virginia's offense. Both are in the top 10 in the country in rushing offense. Hawkins has also thrown seven touchdown passes to just one interception. Rodriguez on finding a balance with this West Virginia offense against a tough Arizona defense.
3: You got to manage that as a coach in an offense that, hey, you got an athletic guy that can run and, you know, he can take off and things are good, but there's going to be times where you're going to have to throw it and throw it accurately because they can simply outnumber you. And they're athletic enough to tackle in space. That's the thing. If they're just, their linebackers don't run well or their safeties don't run well, they got guys that can run well. So that's, you know, Mike can run well too, but they got dudes that can run. So you gotta be able to manage it. You still gotta run your offense. You know, there's certain every week there's certain plays that you think might be better than others based on how they play you. But every week we play somebody and they do something. Oh gosh, we didn't see that because we're different. We're unique in what we do, and so we'll see something unique on Saturday, I'm sure.
1: Arizona's offense outrushed Cincinnati 238-74 last week, and the Arizona defense has rolled up 18 sacks so far this year. With the Golden Blue Report, I'm Kyle Wiggs, Metro News Sports.
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1: Homecoming court being announced here at Honey Lewis Field. Homecoming festivities tonight. Dave Wilson along with John Albretter. Let's check the Metro News scoreboard at WVMetroNews.com. Here at Honey Lewis Field, Morgantown trails Martinsburg 10-7 at the half. Good one down in the Kanawha Valley as George Washington tied with Morgantown in the SSAC playoff ratings. Leads Princeton at a class AAA 7-0 in the second quarter. University all over Jefferson. Jefferson 1-4, 35-0 at the half. Huntington and Parkersburg in a battle. Highlanders lead the Big Reds 7-0 in the second quarter. Cabell Midland and Woodrow Wilson are tied at 7 in the second quarter. Wheeling Park is trailing Canfield, Ohio 13-0 at halftime. Musselman being shut out by Boonesboro, Maryland 21-0 in the second quarter. Washington leads South Hagerstown, Maryland, 27-14. John Hanley out of Winchester, Virginia, shutting out Hedgesville, 14-0. And Parkersburg South up on Hurricane, 12-6. Patriots looking for their first win of the season. We'll be on the south side next Friday night. In class AAA, Herbert Hoover all over Point Pleasant, 42-0. AA Frankfort leads John Marshall, 14-7 at halftime in Moundsville. North Marion all over Elkins, 24-0.

0: 7 at halftime. Lincoln leads Robert C. Byrd 21-6 the break. Brooke trailing St. Clairsville, Ohio 7-0. That is a first quarter score. South Charleston over St. Albans 32-0. Bridgeport shutting out Spring Valley 31-0 at halftime. Also in class, AAA East Fairmont leads Lincoln County 7-6 at the half. And Lewis County shutting out Buchanan Upshur. Lewis County looking for its first win up on Buchanan Upshur 7-0. Other scores from around the state in class AA, Williamstown all over Polk in the first half, 57-0 at the break in Williamstown. Also in class AA, Bluefield shutting out Nicholas County 28-0. No score between Philip Barber and Petersburg. That game reported in the first quarter. Doddridge leads South Harrison 34-6. Also in class AA this evening, got Oak Glen being shut out by East Liverpool, Ohio, 14-0. Other scores, Cambridge, Ohio beating Weir, 14-0. Class single A, Wahama, 29-0 over Calhoun County. Also in class single A tonight, Clay Battelle taking on Richwood. The Seabees lead at 12-0. And the St. Mary's Blue Devils on top of Gilmer County, 14-8. That game in the second quarter. 10-7 here at Pony Lewis Field. Martinsburg leads Morgantown. We'll run through the first half statistics in a moment. More from Pony Lewis Field. 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
0: Halftime at Pony Lewis Field. Morgantown trails Martinsburg 10-7. Dave Wilson and John Hallbreder. John in the first half. Martinsburg quarterback Brian Dick, 12 carries, 65 yards. He threw for 75 on the other side for Morgantown. Leading rusher is the quarterback, Maddox Twigg, 6 carries, 46 yards and a touchdown. Although he's not completed a pass yet.
7: One
0: pass, 27-yarder. You're right. Sorry.
8: Yeah, that's kind of what we expected. You know, both quarterbacks, both offenses go through the quarterbacks. Dick has been very, very good running the football, completed the short passes, which is their game and their offense. They've been able to be successful. Twigg hasn't, you know, the limited possessions. He's done enough so far. The big pass to Tanzer George on the sideline set him up for the first touchdown. So kind of what we expected from both quarterbacks. All the offenses go through them. It's been a great, great first half.
0: Lyric Blake, 8 carries, 37 yards, but he went off the field late in that second quarter. Looked like he might have got his right leg stepped on. We'll have to see how he is in the second half. Also for Martinsburg, well, Brian Dick and Boston Todd. Boston Todd, 5 carries, 28 yards on the ground, 6 catches, 60 yards, including Martinsburg's lone touchdown.
8: Yeah, and that's, you know, those two are the ones that run this offense, and they just get the ball into each other's hands, get it to Todd. You can see his great athleticism and his speed. He gets on the edge. They're always getting positive yardage. That's the thing about them. You know, yards after contact and always falling forward, which makes it, you know, shorter second down, shorter third down, which gets that offense on the field.
0: 10-7 here at the break as Morgantown and Martinsburg make their way out of the locker rooms. It's going to be Morgantown football to start the third quarter, John. And it's going to be a very, I think, crucial possession here for Morgantown to see if it can drive down the field, put some points on the board to start the second half.
8: Yeah, I agree with you. You know, they want to do something with this, and they can get the take that drive down the field, see if they can get down and get 6 points. It's kind of what they're looking for tonight. See if that opportunity is there. You know, you don't want to go down 2 scores to Martinsburg. You want to hang around. It's, you know, because either of these offenses can just kind of run away from you really quickly and things can get out of control. But the two defenses have been up to the task tonight, and the offenses have shown everything we thought they would. But hopefully Morgantown can take this opening kickoff and do something with it.
0: Martinsburg this season, the defense has allowed just 128 yards per game and is allowing just 5 points per ball game. Morgantown's defense has been equally as impressive throughout this season. For the Mohegans, Morgantown has been averaging total yards, 180 yards per game, just 8 points per game, 11 takeaways, including, well, now 12 with the fumble tonight for the Mohegans. So a lot of the offense gets a lot of the attention, but these are two very good defenses, and they showed it in the first half.
8: Yeah, they really have. You know, they broke once each. Morgantown holds and gets the bends and just gives up the field goal. So it's been, you know, both those defenses are pursuing the ball. They tackle well. You know, Martinsburg likes to blitz a lot. I still think there's an opportunity for Morgantown to catch them as they bring a lot of pressure. And, you know, but they're so athletic. They're, you know, with all that speed, they make up for it a lot. But there's opportunities out there.
0: Morgantown with the touchdown. First touchdown since Canisius scored on this Martinsburg defense. That was back on September 19th. Dave Wilson along with John Hallbritter here at Pony Lewis Field. Eli Mallow is at network control. Luke Wiggs handling things for our friends over in the Eastern Panhandle tonight. And if you're watching on the Metro News TV app or YouTube, shout out to the Press Box 4 crew handling the video stream tonight. Best in the business on the video end here at Morgantown.
8: Yeah, they get two big games this year, and they're on top of it and ready for both of them.
0: They got this one tonight, and well, you can't talk about the other game yet,
8: we'll
0: John.
8: I know.
0: Not allowed to mention it yet.
8: We can also talk about where's Waldo. I think there's a rumor that Joe Bro's somewhere walking around this place, and you know what I saw. I think he got the message of to dress like Men in Black.
0: Metro News Sports. Joe Brocato is here tonight. So we'll have highlights up at WVMetroNews.com later this evening. Ready to go for the second half. Morgantown's going to get the second half kickoff, trailing 10-7 in this championship rematch. Morgantown won its first title in 20 years back in December. Beat Martinsburg 28-21 down at Laidley Field after the Bulldogs had gotten the best of Morgantown in the regular season. It's been a long time. Remember, John, these two teams didn't really play in the regular season until the mid-teens, and Martinsburg has dominated the regular season series.
8: Yeah, they have. It was, you know, there was a time Morgantown dominated, then Martinsburg took over, then they took a long time off, and now we're back, and they're, you know, they're pretty evenly matched this evening, which is great to see.
0: Metro News Sports, Joe Brocato on the sidelines. Press Box 4 crew found him. Joe doesn't know that, though.
8: There's the shout-out. Hey, so you mentioned this in the first half. You got to watch this kickoff here in the second half. As you said, Martinsburg will onside kick at any time, and they try and take advantage of that. So you always got to be awake when you're playing them.
0: Morgantown's got the return team up on the line. It is kicked high and short. Carrillo will wait for the fair catch and make it at the 26-27-yard line. So Morgantown takes over, down 3 to begin the third quarter.
8: Yeah, good job. Nice high pooch kick. You know, and there's some respect from Martinsburg to Morgantown. They don't want Morgantown breaking anything. Let them start around the 27. They'll take that all the time.
0: Maddox Twigg, one completion, one of four passing in the first half for 24 yards. 46 yards on the ground for the Morgantown quarterback. Krillo will be in tight. Now he motions out, joins Landon Cook wide left of the formation. Blake is back in the game. He's in the backfield. Quick throw out to the left side. Carrillo makes the catch, gets a block, spins across the 30, breaks a tackle, jumps back to the 35. He has the first down across the 40, pinballing off defenders. And he'll be brought down at around the 42-yard line. That's a gain of 15.
8: Yeah, good job of hanging on the ball, too. Boston Todd came in there and tried to rip that thing out of there as they kind of got him stood up, but he's able to hang on to it.
0: First and 10 as they spot the ball on the 41-yard line.

0: 5. Boy, he looked like he was bottled up in the backfield and somehow escaped the grasp.
1: Yeah, great job of, you know, breaking tackles, kind of like we watched Martinsburg do. Yards after contact, picks up a good 5.
0: So they'll spot him just beyond the 45-yard line. 2nd and a short 6. Morgantown would need to get to the 49 for a first down. Blake is the pistol tailback. Twins go wide right. One receiver left is George. Martinsburg creeping up on the defensive line. Now backs off. Blake will get another carry, and Blake will power his way out to the 48. 3-yard gain. It'll be 3rd and short.
1: Yeah, Martinsburg just puts lots of people in that box. Once again, that defensive end is kind of diving down inside. One of these times, Twig's going to pull that thing.
0: 3rd and 3. Opening possession of the third quarter. Morgantown down 3. 3rd and 3. Mohegans at their own 47-yard line. Put it on the 48, 3rd and 3. Twig motions Blake out of the backfield. Takes the snap. He's going to run it. Quarterback keeper to the near side. Twig bottled up at midfield. 2nd, 3rd, 4th effort. Going to get him the first down, down to the Martinsburg 48-yard line.
1: Yeah, great effort by Twig there. Really stopped short of the first down, but his 2nd and 3rd effort allows him to pick up enough for the first down and move the chains.
0: Jeremiah Brown on the stop for the Bulldogs. 1st and 10, Morgantown at the Martinsburg 48-yard line. Ball in between the hashes. 3 receivers wide left, 1 right. That's George. Nicola is the tight end that direction. Well, Higgins having trouble getting lined up here. They've got guys running off the field. They got guys running on the field. They got guys who don't know where the field is. And this is something Sean Beiser has been driving him crazy. It's game 6. You got to know where you're lining up.
1: Yeah, got to know when you're supposed to be in the play formation and what they're calling. And if you're coming in, you need to get in. And, you know, there was even confusion. Who was going to be on the line of scrimmage? Who was moving back? The tight end moved back. And then
0: he ran off.
1: And then George moved up. Then the tight end ran off. And, you know, the thing that is, that's a timeout early in the second half that you're not going to have at the end if you're going to need it.
0: 10 minutes, 10 seconds, 3rd quarter. Martinsburg leads Morgantown 10-7. Next week, Mohegans on the road, back-to-back road games in the middle of October at Parkersburg South next Friday night, and then at Baldwin, Pennsylvania the following week. That's a long way away, though.
1: That is a long way away.
0: All right, 1st and 10, Morgantown after the timeout at the Martinsburg 48-yard line. Twin receivers will be stacked either direction. Keeling is in the game as the pistol tailback. Twig barks out the signals, takes the snap. He'll hand it to Keeling, and he'll run straight up the gut. Keeling dragging tacklers down to the 40-yard line. Pickup of 8 on first down.
1: Yeah, great job by Keeling. He said, you know, he just kind of waits for his opportunity behind Blake. And Morgantown's going to go quick. They might catch Martinsburg 7 players, and they do. How could you not throw that
0: flag?
1: How can you not throw a flag as a player runs right by you and the ball snapped?
0: Well, Morgantown's going to get a first down anyway on the carry by Carson Keeling down to the 38-yard line. You're right. There were 13 guys on the field.
1: Well, the 13th guy, but he runs right by the official when the ball snaps, just like he's coming by again.
0: Morgantown right back on the football at the 42-yard line. Excuse me, the 37-yard line. Twig on the keeper. He's going to be brought down behind the line of scrimmage back at the 40. Ty Ricketts coming up to make the stop behind the line. Loss of 3.
1: Yeah, he pulled it. He had the defensive end, but he didn't account for the corner being out there. Just the one time he shouldn't have pulled it because the previous times the corner hadn't been there.
0: So 2nd and 13 for the Mohegans at the Martinsburg 40. Trip receivers left, 1 right. Keeling in the backfield. Fake the handoff. It'll be a quarterback keeper. Twig runs it straight up the gut, and he will fight down to the 35-yard line. So gains 5, and Morgantown going to be looking at 3rd and 8.
1: Yeah, depending on what they do here, it might be 4 down territory, but depends on how much they gain on this play.
0: 3rd and 8 for the Mohegans. Opening possession of the second half. 8:45 to go. 3rd quarter, 10-7, Martinsburg. Mohegans at the Martinsburg 35.

0: Third and eight. Trip receivers in tight left. One receiver wide right. Twig takes the shotgun snap. Drops back. Looking to throw. Looking far side for Cook. Is batted away. On the coverage was Kingston McDonald Gibson to knock it away. It'll be fourth down.
1: Yeah, it was good coverage out there. Twig threw it really the only place that maybe Cook could catch it, but good coverage by Martinsburg, and Morgantown looks like they will go for it here.
0: On the Martinsburg 35-yard line, 8:24 to go, third quarter. O'Hagan's down three. Four receivers, two either way. Twins stacked to the right, twins left of the formation. On fourth and eight, Martinsburg showing blitz. Al Twig will back out, look toward the sidelines, and Morgantown's going to take a timeout and change its mind here, I think.
1: Well, I'd be shocking if they changed it, punted it here. That burns their second timeout on the first possession of the second half.
0: Morgantown has used two timeouts on this series. Nobody's told the clock operator.
1: Yeah, we'd run off another 20.
0: At least. So you got fourth and eight. Martinsburg was showing blitz, and Sean Beiser did not like the look there.
1: He did not. Well, the officials caught it.
0: Rex Foster, veteran official, white cap tonight. So fourth and eight. And it looks like Morgantown's going to leave the offense out. Although, John.
1: Yes?
0: Twig has punted in the past, so a pooch punt is not out of the realm of possibility. Just throwing it out there.
1: Yep.
0: One of your favorite plays.
1: One of my favorite plays, but...
0: Although where he's lined up right now, that's not going to happen. Yeah. Twin receivers left. One receiver right is George. Blake to the left of Twig. Fourth and eight. George motions right to left across the formation. Snap back. Twig rolls the pocket right, looking downfield. Fires incomplete. Threw it at the feet of his intended receiver, Rudy Carrillo. And Morgantown will turn over on downs on its first possession of the second half.
1: Yeah, he had Carrillo open, but not his best throw. And it's a hard throw rolling to your left. You're trying to throw it against his body, and I've never understood that, but every football in general, they like to roll the quarterback's left and throw against his body as a right-hander, but nonetheless, the turnover on downs, and now Morgantown's defense needs to get a stop.
0: Trailing 10-7, Martinsburg will take over leading 10-7. Morgantown's trailing. Four receivers, two either way for Brian Dick in the shotgun, takes the snap, swings it out to his back, McDonald Gibson, and he's tackled immediately, flying from safety to make the stop as Maddox Twig for a minimal gain. Maybe a yard.
1: Yeah, good job by Morgantown kind of covering that one.
0: Second and nine, under 8 minutes to go in the third quarter. 10-7, Martinsburg leads Morgantown. Twin receivers into the boundary. Ricketts and Whip, twins right. Todd is the slot receiver that direction. Dick takes the shotgun snap, looking near side, and he'll skip it short of his intended receiver, Zane Whip, on the near side. Third down.
1: Yeah, just a little curl pattern and kind of the same thing as Twig. Dick that time kind of went to get the ball and get the threads, and then when he got it, he threw it. It was not in his hand good. Another big play for the Morgantown defense.
0: Third and nine for Martinsburg at its own 36-yard line. Ball on the near hash, trip receivers wide, right one into the boundary. Dick takes the shotgun snap on third and nine. Drops back, has time, steps up in the pocket, still looking downfield, floats it, looking for Ricketts, incomplete. Was looking for Ty Ricketts, the senior receiver in man coverage over the middle, but it was too far out in front of him. And Morgantown's defense gets a stop.
1: Yeah, got pressure on him, good coverage. As Dick came forward, he saw Ricketts open, but misses the target.
0: Again, Brian Dick is the punter. So you got to watch everything here with Martinsburg. McCutcheon is back deep. Morgantown on a punt safe look.
1: He's also 11 yards deep this time.
0: I still. Takes the snap, rolls to his right, but he'll punt it away. A wobbling spiral toward the far sideline will hit and take a Martinsburg bounce and roll out of bounds at the Morgantown 25-yard line. Each team's had one possession here in the third quarter. Each defense has come up with a stop. 7-20.

0: 24 to go, third quarter, 10-7 Bulldogs.
1: As you said, good job by both defenses. Morgantown picks up a couple first downs, and Martinsburg able to hold them on fourth down, and Morgantown gets a three and out and gets the ball back.
0: 7:24 to go, third quarter. Mohegan's football, first and 10 at their own 25. Trip receivers wide right, one into the boundary, that's George. Now second receiver joins him, Twig all by himself in the five wide out set. Motion to man, right to left across the formation, they'll hand it off. That's Blake, and he gets cut under just as he was turning the corner at the 34-yard line. Good open field tackle. Ty Ricketts got a hand on him to knock him down, or Blake was going to be off to the races. Gain of four.
1: Yeah, good. And Herring was coming in from that linebacker, was going to kind of take him out if he didn't get spun.
0: At the 29, second and four, Blake the pistol tailback. Twins stacked left of the formation, one receiver right. Twig takes the snap, will give it to Blake. He'll run it right up the middle, and Blake powers out to the 34-yard line. It'll be third and a yard.
1: Yeah, just good power football straight ahead. You know, the one thing that's been, we haven't seen, you know, Morgantown has basically run the ball all night. They've done very few passes. They're trying to take advantage of all those people in the box. And that's, you know, it's part of what Martinsburg's given with bringing all that pressure.
0: Third and a yard for the Mohegans at their 34. Blake set right of the shotgun quarterback. And a flag flies.
1: Well, this has got to be encroachment.
0: I mean, they hadn't even got to the line of scrimmage
1: yet. It doesn't have to be, yeah. How can you have... They hadn't even got there to say, this guy's terrible. This is the guy that had to hold him to him. This is the guy that had a player run off the field beside him. They had just come to the line of scrimmage. They hadn't said anything.
0: No, they didn't even have a hand down yet. So Morgantown goes from third and a yard to third and six after the five-yard penalty. George, lone receiver right of the formation. Trips go left on third and six now. Twig in the gun with Blake off his left hip. Martinsburg brings the blitz. Twig on a keeper straight up the middle. Twig powering his way near the marker. But he's going to be about a yard shy at the 35-yard. Well, he's right at the marker at the 35. Well, that is a first down.
1: Yep, they're going to move it.
0: Wow.
1: Well, that's justice.
0: Six-yard run by Maddox Twig. Moves the sticks. He's got 58 yards rushing on 10 carries. First and 10, Mohegans. Trips left, one right. Blake, the pistol tailback. First and 10, Mohegans at the 35. Quick throw to the near side, looking for Tanzer George, who was being held on the play by Jeremiah Brown. Well, he's not going to throw.
1: Well, he's not going to throw. And this one looked at it and reached for his flag. Boston Todd came on a corner or a safety blitz, and that's why I had to throw it so quickly. But, you know, Tanzer had no chance because he was being held.
0: We don't get a lot of good views, but that one was right in front of us.
1: Yeah, that one was easy. We're 15 yards from watching him just hold him as he tried to run by it.
0: Second and 10, Mohegan's at the 35, their own 35. Ball right in between the hash marks. Trips left, one right. Snap back, fake the handoff, sling it out to Carrillo on the far side. He steps back, trying to work his way to the middle, gets a block, spins off a couple of guys, now breaks free! Carrillo somehow emerged from the scrum and is able to turn nothing into a five-yard gain out to the 40.
1: Yeah, great effort, and gives Morgantown an opportunity here. Instead of a third and long, they get third and five.
0: Second catch tonight for Carrillo. He's got two of the receptions. Third and five for the Mohegans at their own 40. 5 minutes to go in the third quarter, 10-7 Martinsburg. Four receivers right, one left. Twig by himself in the gun. Takes the snap, slings it out to the near side. Carrillo brings in the high pass, but he is gobbled up immediately. Nowhere to go that time as Martinsburg was ready. Loss of four, and Morgantown will have to punt it away.
1: Yeah, Morgantown's trying to throw. They have to throw quick passes because of all the pressure Martinsburg's bringing. And Carrillo, because the ball was high, by the time he went up to get it, Martinsburg was able to react.
0: So the Mohegans will punt for the second time in the third quarter. Petsco, or excuse me, will punt for the first time, turn it over on downs the previous drive. Todd is back deep to return. Aiden Petsco to punt. Snap back. Petsco kicks a low spiraling kick. It's going to hit at the 45. Take a Morgantown roll. Boston Todd thought about picking it up, thought better of it. And Morgantown will get a good roll on the punt. Out of bounds at the 25-yard line. 4:16 to go, third quarter. Who would have thought defense would be the story most of the way through the third quarter?
1: Yeah, really. We go in some good offense in the first half, come out in the second half, and the defense has kind of taken over things. And Morgantown gets their next opportunity to see if they can continue the defensive play.
0: 4:16, third quarter, 10-7. Bulldogs lead the Mohegans. And they have the football at their own 25-yard line. Trips left, one receiver right. Dick in the gun takes the snap. Quick throw to the near side. Irving makes the catch. He's got some blockers in front of him. Irving working his way forward, pinballing off blockers, and finally is going to be corralled at the 30-yard line. He'll gain five, a tough 5 yards out in space.
1: Yeah, good job getting a couple extra yards as he broke free. We've seen a lot of people break tackles.
0: First catch for Irving tonight. It's a gain of five to the 30. Under 4 minutes, third quarter, 10-7, Bulldogs. McDonald Gibson in the backfield. He's to the left of Dick in the gun. Twins right and left. Todd, the slot receiver, into the boundary left. On second and five, Dick takes the shotgun snap, hands it off to McDonald Gibson. Hit at the line, fighting, but eventually he'll be wrapped up. Peyton Nicola was the first there for the Mohegans. It's a gain of a yard, third and four.
1: Yeah, good job, good penetration by Peyton. Just another third down.
0: 24 yards on five carries for McDonald Gibson tonight. Third and four, Bulldogs at their own 32. Boy, that was a good spot. Third and three.
1: They've been good spots all night.
0: Twins either direction. Dick from the shotgun. McDonald Gibson is in the backfield. Martinsburg looks at the defense, now checks for the sidelines. Eight on the play clock. Five, four, down to three and two, and Dave Walker will use a timeout. So the Bulldogs burn a timeout with 2:43 to go in the third quarter, leading Morgantown by three, 10-7.
1: And both defenses have the offenses perplexed a little bit here in the third quarter. Morgantown with an opportunity here on a third and short. See if they can once again continue and get the ball back. I say that because Martinsburg could go for it there. In this day and age, we go for it anywhere and everywhere.
0: And Martinsburg was on that long before it became a thing. These two teams scored in the first quarter. 8-yard touchdown pass to Boston Todd. Bulldogs scored on their opening drive of the ball game, an 8-play, 55-yard drive. Morgantown would answer later in the first quarter. Maddox Twigg, a 1-yard quarterback sneak, would cap off a 9-play, 95-yard drive. Those are the only two touchdowns in this game. Bulldogs added a 27-yard field goal with a minute and 40 to go in the second quarter, and, well, that's all the scoring we've got, 10-7. Martinsburg with the football on the Morgantown 32, looking at third and three. Four receivers, two either way for Dick in the gun. Todd, slot left. Now he'll motion the running back out of the backfield. Fake the pass straight up the middle. Quarterback keeper, he's got a first down and more. Brian Dick in the open field. Across the 45, has midfield. He's down to the Morgantown 46-yard line. Gain of 24.
1: Yeah, good read by Dick as he came off that left guard, found that opening hole, and was able to bust through and come up with a big play.
0: Dick has 89 yards rushing tonight. Bulldogs right back on the football. First and 10 at the Morgantown 46. Twins either direction. Dick, another quarterback keeper, will run it straight up the middle. Flags fly as Dick worms his way down to the 41.
1: There's my second of 15 holding calls tonight.
0: Would be a gain of five. Holding on Brody Faircloth, the Hedgesville transfer on the offensive line. He is the youngest of the sons of Matt Faircloth, the former coach at Hedgesville. 10-yard penalty backs the ball up to the Bulldogs' 46-yard line. Now first and 20. Four receivers, two either direction. Dick takes the shotgun snap, rolling to the near side, looking for Todd. He makes the catch at midfield. He'll cut back toward the middle of the field, and he's pulled down by Twigg at the Morgantown 46-yard line. Gain of eight.
1: Yeah, good job by Martinsburg. Just get part of that, get the penalty yardage back. And first down.
0: Excuse me, gain of 11 on the play. So the ball just inside the 46. Second and 10, we'll call it. Short 10, long 9, however you want to think about it. 90 seconds to go in the third quarter. Martinsburg leading by 3. Two receivers, either direction, right side, the wide side of the field. Snap back to Dick. He'll give it to McDonald Gibson. He goes up the middle, stopped initially, bounces to his right, and then he's corralled by Landon Cook and company. Gain down to the 41-yard line. Gain of 5. It'll be 3rd and 5.
1: Yeah, you got to believe this is two-down territory for Martinsburg here, so can do anything.
0: Minute left in the third quarter, 10-7. Martinsburg leads Morgantown. 3rd and 5, Bulldogs at the Morgantown 41-yard line. A motion, Myers out of the backfield. Dick takes the snap. Pump fakes, rolls right, steps up, looking deep downfield. The catch is made at the 1-yard line. It'll be 1st and goal. Out on the outside, Zane Whip able to make the adjustment and the catch down at the 1. 40-yard gain, 1st and goal, Bulldogs.
1: Yeah, good coverage by Eastep, but the ball was just underthrown a little bit. Able to make the adjustment and come back and get it.
0: Bulldogs looking to add to a 10-7 lead. Dick takes the snap. Quarterback keeper right side. Dick stretches the ball out. He's into the end zone. Touchdown, Bulldogs. 1-yard touchdown run by Brian Dick. And with a half minute to go, Martinsburg has gone up 2 scores.
1: Yeah, a couple big plays on that drive kind of set them up. The run by Dick on 3rd down, and then on 3rd down, the long pass play down to the 1.
0: Andrew Bean on to attempt the extra point. Oh, man running on late. I think Martinsburg had 12 guys on the field.
1: Yeah, that's not. Oh, wait, he found his flag.
0: He's standing by the white cap.
1: Yeah.
0: The extra point was good, but yeah. This is going to be waved off.
1: Yeah, who's this guy? Who's this player? 1, 2.
0: Well, that, and he was running toward the line of scrimmage, John. With his, yeah. You can't do that either. So pick your penalty.
1: Well, now they're talking about it. He's like, well, we go.
0: So they're going to call illegal shift, again, because you can't be running toward the line of scrimmage.
1: Right.
0: So we'll back it up 5 and re-kick the extra point.
1: Plus the fact you have to be set.
0: Well, there's a, again, pick your penalty.
1: Yeah.
0: So Bean backs up 5 yards. He had a 27-yard field goal earlier. This snap is back, and the extra point attempt is up, and it is no good this time. So the score remains Martinsburg 16, Morgantown 7, late third quarter. You listen to high school football on the Metro News Radio Network. Well, we'll just keep it here. We don't need to play any commercials. Dave Wilson, John Hallbreder at Pony Lewis Field. And Martinsburg, John, hits on the big play. That's the first big play of the ball game. A 40-yard pass play. Brian Dick connects with Zane Whip down in the corner. They're able to punch it in, and it's an 9-point game, yeah, 16-7.
1: And Whip really did a nice job coming back to the ball to catch it. It was underthrown, but it's one of those that he was paying attention to it. Eastep wasn't able to look back and find it. The coverage was very good. It just was a pass underthrown, and one of those things that the offense makes a play, and then they're able to capitalize on the next play and get the score.
0: So Morgantown trailing 16-7, half a minute to go here in the third quarter in a game that's really been about the two defenses tonight. So can Morgantown find a little something on offense? So far here in the second half, a couple of promising drives ended on down.

0: runs and a punt. High short kick. Carrillo will call for the fair catch and make it at the 27-yard line.
1: It's a good hot pooch kick. Morgantown will take it. Now see if we get this offense untracked a little bit. You know, all the pressure that Martinsburg's bringing, making it difficult to throw the ball, not a lot of time for Twig to look downfield.
0: Twig is just 4 of 10 for 43 yards through the air, although he has 58 yards on the ground on 10 carries. Lyric Blake is the pistol tailback. Three receivers left. George, the lone receiver, into the boundary right on first down. Motion to man. That's Carrillo into the backfield. Twig takes the snap, fakes the handoff, slings it out in the flat for Carrillo, trying to get the outside edge. Gets a block from Cook up across the 30 and gets out to the 33-yard line. Gain of 6.
1: Yeah, good job by Twig to kind of float that a little over the defender. And Carrillo does a nice job of yards after the catch.
0: 4 catches, 22 yards for Carrillo. Second down. And 4 yards to go for the Mohegans. And the next snap will come in the fourth quarter. Martinsburg adds to the lead here in the third quarter. A 1-yard touchdown run by Brian Dick. 3 quarters in the book. Fourth quarter. The Metro News Radio Network.
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0: Start of the fourth quarter, Morgantown has it. 2nd and 4 from their own 33-yard line. Snap back, give it to Lyric Blake, and he's wrapped up at the line of scrimmage. Filling the hole for the Bulldogs, Noah Hockman, and it'll be 3rd and 4.
1: Yeah, it looks like a missed blocking assignment up front. He was able to shoot through there and blow that up right away. Pretty big play for Morgantown.
0: Yeah, you got to get the first down here. Don't want to give it back. Trailing by 9. 3rd and 4 for the Mohegans. Trips right, 1 receiver left. Martinsburg showing blitz. They come with it. Twig on the keeper. Hit immediately again. It's Hockman making the initial stop at the line of scrimmage. Gain of 1 yard, and it'll be 4th down. Morgantown will have to punt. Early 4th quarter, trailing by 9.
1: Yeah, brought Todd off the edge there. That's their game plan tonight. They bring in a lot of pressure. A lot of corner safety blitzes, kind of disrupting things. It looked like Twig was going to have a spot there, but unable to.
0: Aiden Petsko to punt for the 2nd time here in the 2nd half. Austin Todd is back deep. He's not had an opportunity to return one tonight. Petsko rolling to his right, kicks toward the near sideline. This will hit at the 40 and go out of bounds. Martinsburg's going to have pretty good field position at the Bulldog 38-yard line. We have flags down. We have a flag on the near sideline. This is going to be a sideline warning.
1: Yeah. When he threw his first flag, he's now kind of flag happy.
0: So Bulldogs will get it at their own 38, leading by 9, 16-7, early fourth quarter. Boy, the Morgantown defense needs a stop here. Would love to get a turnover. Dick in the gun. Trip receivers left. 1 into the boundary on 1st and 10. Bulldogs at their own 38 to start this drive. Dick takes the snap. Slings it out into the far flat. Catch is made by Ricketts. Ricketts.

0: Cuts it to the outside. Flags fly all over the place. Everybody was holding over there.
1: Oh, yeah.
0: And Ricketts is out of bounds at the Morgantown 43, but this is coming back. I think there were three flags thrown.
1: Well, yeah. I mean, yeah, and that's about where it happened, too.
0: So this will end up being first and 20.
1: This is on the wide receiver, and they, you know, they do a good job of blocking out there, but they get up underneath those shoulder pads and up underneath the armpits, and they just reach up under there and grab.
0: So the mark it off 10 yards from the spot. It's back to the 30-yard line, so first and 18 now for the Bulldogs. They lead it 16-7, 10:40 to go in this clash of 4A Titans. Four receivers, two either direction. McDonald Gibson in the backfield. Dick takes the shotgun snap, rolling to his right. He heaves it downfield. He's looking for Irving, who makes the catch after he knocks the quarterback out of the way inside the 40 down to the 36-yard line. He shoved McCutcheon out of the way to make the catch. Another big play for the Bulldogs.
1: Yeah, once again, a ball underthrown, but as you said, he just kind of shoved McCutcheon out of the way to come back and get the ball.
0: 46 yards on the pass play. Well spotted at the 36-yard line. Bulldogs back on the ball. Dick takes the snap, steps up in the pocket under pressure. Now rolling out of his lights, right, scrambling, and he'll throw it away into the Morgantown student section, and a flag back in the backfield again.
1: Yeah, Morgantown gets away with a late hit on Dick because the referee turned and threw holding back the other way, and he missed the late hit on Dick. Yeah, the fans are right on this one because the referee had to turn and throw his flag to where the hold was, and King hit Dick after he threw the ball.
0: So the 10-yard mark off back to the 46-yard line. First and 20 now for the Bulldogs. 10.5 minutes to go. Martinsburg leading 16-7. Dick in the shotgun. Four receivers, they're stacked in tight. Todd motions right to left across the formation. Dick on the keeper, running to the right. Off tackle, breaks through a tackle, breaks two arm tackles, still on his feet. He's inside the 35, down to the 33-yard line. That's a gain of 13.
1: And once again, nice job as he gets around to the edge. And that's not a quarterback running the ball. Like I say, that's a fullback. Does a nice job. Picks up the penalty yards plus a couple.
0: Dick now over 100 yards rushing. 15 carries, 103 yards tonight. Second and 7. Todd motions left or right. He'll get the fake pitch. Now Dick scrambling out to his right. Just heaves a pass looking for the far sideline. Incomplete. He was under pressure from Chase Travis and Alex Harris. Third down.
1: Yeah, good pressure by Morgantown. Good job of reading the plays. They kind of fake that toss and roll back the other way, trying to catch Morgantown asleep.
0: O'Higgins need a stop, trailing 16-7, 9:42 to go in the ballgame.
1: Yeah, got to figure this is two-down territory for Martinsburg, so going to have to stop them twice.
0: Kingston McDonald Gibson back into the game in the backfield. Bulldogs on the near hash mark on the Morgantown 33-yard line, third and 7. Need to get down to the 26. Trip receivers left. Todd is the lone receiver right this time. Dick takes the snap, looking to the near side. Todd makes the catch on the sidelines. Gets his feet down at the 24. It'll be a first and 10 for the Bulldogs.
1: Yeah, good job by Todd. He goes up to get the ball and gets that 1 foot down before he goes out of bounds and picks up the first down.
0: First catch for Todd here in the second half. He's got six catches, 71 yards. First and 10, Bulldogs. 9:38 to go. Leading Morgantown 16-7. Four receivers, two either direction. Ball on the near hash on the 24-yard line. Todd motions left to right. Snap back. They'll give it to him on the jet sweep. Running off right tackle. Gets inside the 20, down to the 18. That's a gain of six.
1: Yeah, nothing, you know, nothing fancy. Just running the ball, jet sweep. Run Dick. Todd comes up limping a little bit, going to come out.
0: Colby Walker will replace Boston Todd in the lineup for the Bulldogs. 9:10 to go. Martinsburg looking to add to a 16-7 lead. Ball spotted on Morgantown's 18-yard line on the near hash mark. Four receivers, twins both sides of the formation. Dick takes the shotgun snap. He'll hand it to McDonald Gibson. He'll pick his way forward down near the first down marker. Gets across the 15, still on his feet, somehow squirted out of that pile. Got all the way down to the 10-yard line. Gained 8. It'll be first and goal.
1: Yeah.
0: I don't know where he came from.
1: Yeah, they just second effort. Keeps on moving, then gets a couple of offensive linemen come in to push a little bit.
0: 37 yards on 7 carries for Kingston McDonald Gibson tonight. Ball spotted just shy of the 10, so it will be first and 10. Bulldogs can get a first down inside the 1-yard line. 8:28 left to play in the ballgame. Martinsburg up 16-7, looking to add to it. Dick is in the gun. Ridenour is in the backfield this time, and there's movement. Going to be 5 on the Bulldogs. Well, I thought it was going to be 5 on the Bulldogs. Apparently it was not.
1: Apparently it was just nothing.
0: Okay. I thought they had procedure.
1: Well, I did too. I thought the running back moved beside Dick, but what do we know?
0: Ridenour in the backfield. Excuse me, that's Myers. Myers will get the pitch going to right side, and he's brought down out on the edge. Nice open field tackle by Landon Cook on the near side. No gain.
1: Yeah, it was a good job by Cook. He was on an island. He had to make the tackle, and he's able to.
0: Second down. Ball is on the 10-yard line. Again, Martinsburg can get a first down just inside the 1-yard line. 7:40 to go. Bulldogs trying to increase their lead, 16-7. Myers to the right of Dick. They'll motion. Todd across the formation, and this time we get penalty flags.
1: Now we're going to get motion.
0: False start on the Bulldogs. So back them up to the 15. And it'll be second and, call it second and 15.
1: They're feisty.
0: He actually lives in Parkersburg, but nonetheless.
1: Yeah.
0: Second and 15. Bulldogs on the near hash mark. Can get a first down again inside the 1-yard line here from the 15-yard line. Dick takes the shotgun snap, looks to throw left. Instead, he'll keep it, run it straight up the middle. He runs into Kane Williams. He'll get a yard, maybe 2. It'll be third down.
1: Yeah, good job there. Let's see if, I wonder if Morgantown tries to dial up some pressure here, bring someone off the corner. As you say, big play here.
0: Well, Martinsburg's in an interesting situation. You start to think about it. Up 9, a field goal would make it a 12-point ball game. You're at least forcing Morgantown at that point to score 2 touchdowns. Just something to think about, John, on third down. Again, Martinsburg could get a first down inside the 1. Trips left, 1 receiver right. Dick takes the shotgun snap. He looks left, under pressure, hit as he throws. Back in the end zone, touchdown! Boston Todd in the corner! His first touchdown catch in the second half, and the Bulldogs increase the lead 23-7 with 6:18 to go.
1: Now Dick was about to get hit by King from the backside, but a good throw and a good route by Todd coming through the back of the end zone. And ends up with the 6 points on a third and long.
0: Seven catches, 85 yards, 2 touchdowns for Boston Todd. And Martinsburg's probably going to go for 2 here.
1: It would be my guess.
0: I said 23. I jumped the gun. It's 22-7. So you go for 2, you make it a 17-point ball game.
1: Yeah.
0: 6:18 to go, but Give credit. Boston Todd comes all the way across, ends up in the near corner from the left side of the formation. Brian Dick stood in there because he had Brooks King on his back.
1: Yeah, he was just as he threw it. I wondered if King would get there, maybe to kind of cause the pass to be a little awkward, but Dick got rid of it just in time, and Todd came screaming across the back line and made a nice catch, nice throw.
0: Bulldogs going to go for two here and try to make it a 24-7 lead. Brian Dick, big night, 180 yards, two touchdowns through the air, 104 yards rushing, and a touchdown on the ground. So 284 yards total and three touchdowns tonight by the senior quarterback. Bulldogs will run on a back late. That's Ridenour. Todd is in the backfield. So Todd is going to line up behind center. You got Ridenour and Dick in the formation to his right. Snap to Todd. He'll run it up the gut. Todd to the goal line, and the two-point conversion is good. 6:18 to play. Martinsburg 24, Morgantown 7. Back to Pony Lewis Field in a moment. This is the Metro News Radio Network.
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0: 6:18 to go, and Martinsburg has increased its lead 24-7. And, John, maybe the best throw and catch of the night for the Bulldogs, the 14-yard touchdown pass, Brian Dick to Boston Todd.
1: Yeah, it really was. And I say, give Dick all the credit in the world, hanging in there, and then threw, you know, a beautiful pass into the corner of the end zone. Knowing Todd would get there, and, you know, you're trying to see who it's coming from, and then you see Todd coming on the base back line, just runs right under it, gets one foot in and steps out of bounds, and it's 6 points, and then converts the two-point conversion and stretch out the lead.
0: Another long drive, nine plays, 62 yards. High short kick is going to go out of bounds, so Morgantown will get good field position. And look, John, Morgantown has really been committed to the run tonight, but down 24-7, that might be going out the window quickly.
1: Yeah, the problem is that they've not handled the pressure well. Martinsburg has brought a lot of pressure off the edges, a lot of safety, so they're going to have to be careful with that as they bring that pressure. How can you place the ball at the 38? Oh, but it went out at the 38. They're saying it went out, so it would be at the 35. I thought it was at the 40 when it went out.
0: 35.
1: All right.
0: So Morgantown starts at its own 38, trailing 24-7, just 6:18 to go. Martinsburg showing blitz. They come with the pressure. Morgantown in trouble. Twig trying to escape the pressure in the backfield. Flags fly as Twig is sacked all the way back around the 25-yard line. For the Bulldogs, in on that sack is Jeremiah Santabaria. Got a flag down. That's most likely holding. They brought everybody on that play.
1: Yeah, that's what I said. They're going to bring the pressure.
0: Martinsburg's going to decline this penalty, because it would have put Morgantown about right where it is.
1: Well, it's I have no idea whether it's holding or not. What I can tell you is his responsibility is not looking back into the backfield. It's to watch the receivers downfield.
0: So yeah, the side judge.
1: Yeah. It's.
0: So loss of 10. It would have been a 10-yard penalty, so it's going to be second and 20. .611 left to play. Martinsburg 24, Morgantown 7. Time running out on the Mohegans. Receivers in tight this time for Twig. George is split left of the formation. Blake motions out of the backfield toward the right. Twig takes the snap, drops back, steps up in the pocket, looking deep over the middle of the field. Carrillo makes the catch between two defenders. Trips down at the 40-yard line. Big catch for Rudy Carrillo, who's having a great night.
4: He came out of nowhere to catch that. I thought it was going to be overthrown, and then he just puts on a little extra gear. If he doesn't fall down as he catches, is it 6 points?
0: 32-yard gain, biggest play of the night for the Mohegans. First and 10 at the Bulldog 40, but under 6 minutes to go. Twig in the gun, twins right, one left. Twig takes the shotgun snap, feeling pressure from behind, and he is mauled. Santa Maria coming off the edge, gets the sack back at the 47.
4: Yeah, good coverage downfield. Twig saw him at the last second but couldn't get out of the way. He had a lot of time to throw the ball, just nobody open downfield.
0: Loss of 7, second and 17 for the Mohegans. Coming up on the 5-minute mark to go, 24-7, Martinsburg leading Morgantown. Trip receivers wide right, George into the boundary. Morgantown taking a lot of time to get the play in. 4 seconds on the play clock, 3 and 2 and 1, and I'm not going to get this off. Morgantown has just one timeout. So after the sack, going to back up 5 more yards. It's going to be 2nd and 22.
4: Yeah, a little frustration showing, too. That maybe a little confusion of getting the play in.
0: Yeah, Morgantown was slow to get that play in. So after the big 32-yard pass play, Morgantown is in reverse. A sack and a penalty. Now 2nd and 22, and they're back inside their own territory. Under 5 minutes to go. 24-7, Martinsburg leads Morgantown. Trips right, one receiver left. Twig in the gun. Snap comes back. They'll rush four. Steps up in the pocket under pressure. Twig will flip it out to Carrillo on the near side, and it's incomplete. Out in front of Carrillo too far. It's 3rd and a mile.
4: Yeah, put too much on it as he broke 3. He found Carrillo open, but put too much on it as he threw it. Really need to throw that one with a little bit of touch.
0: 3rd and 22, 4:42 to go. Martinsburg leading 24-7. So you're going for it on 4th down here. See how much you can get on 3rd down. 5 receivers, 4 right, 1 left. Twig all by himself in the gun on 3rd and 22. Here comes the blitz. Steps up in the pocket, under pressure, and he'll go down again, back at the 43-yard line. Just 6 guys coming, 5 to block him, and Morgantown did not have the numbers. They'll have to punt it away after the big 32-yard game.
4: Yeah, just as you said, they're just outnumbered out front, and then they roll those linebackers up to the outside. The middle linebackers go to the outside.
0: So 4:10 left to play. Aiden Petsko will punt. Todd back deep to return. Petsko rolls right. He will kick it toward the near sideline. It'll go out of bounds somewhere around the 32-yard line. Under 4 minutes to go. Martinsburg in control 24-7. And it's been the Bulldog defense here in the second half that has been dominant. Morgantown's offense just really can't get anything going.
4: Yeah, they've really struggled with the blitzing, particularly coming from the outside. They're moving those backers to the outside. They're just not able to control all that speed that Morgantown has up in that front 7. And it's kind of messed with their passing game. Twig's not had enough time to throw the ball. And
0: John, Morgantown had the run game. They were running up the middle very consistently through the first half, but Martinsburg just bringing more guys than you can block. McDonald Gibson will get the carry. He'll run it off left tackle and push the ball out to the 35-yard line. Picks up 4. And we're under 4 minutes to go. Martinsburg leading 24-7, looking to go to 6-0. And when you look down the rest of the schedule, Washington Spring Mills and Huron Heights, Canada. I have no idea about them, but I've seen the other two teams.
4: Are they going to Canada or is Canada coming?
0: No, Canada's coming.
4: Canada's coming. Well, my guess is they're probably pretty good, but
0: second and 6, Bulldogs letting the clock run down. Dick takes the snap. McDonald Gibson will get another carry, and he'll get 2 more yards. It'll be 3rd down.
4: I'm just thinking of any teams willing to drive to West Virginia from Canada. My guess is they have trouble finding people to play because not because they're bad.
0: This Bulldog defense coming into the ball game had only given up 5 points per game and is only going to give up 7 tonight. Morgantown scored all the way back in the first quarter, but that is all. Third and about 3 for the Bulldogs as we go under 2.5 minutes to play in the ballgame. Shotgun snap, Dick on the keeper, runs it over right tackle. He'll get the first down out to the 43. Gains 5, moves the chains, and that's all Martinsburg is worried about right at the moment.
4: Yeah, one more first down will probably seal it for him.
0: Big night for Brian Dick, 109 yards rushing, 180 passing.
4: I'm sure he had this game circled on the schedule.
0: First and 10, Dick will take the snap, hand it off to McDonald Gibson. Again, he'll run it up the middle, and he'll get ahead for 4 and 5 yards. And we're under 2 minutes to go. Morgantown will regroup. Back-to-back road games coming up. Parkersburg South and Baldwin, Pennsylvania. South was ahead last time I checked, looking for their first win of the season. Baldwin lost to Preston last week.
4: Yes.
0: And South leading Hurricane 18-13 in the third quarter. So Patriots looking for their first win of the year. Second and 4. We're under 90 seconds to go. Brian Dick will let the clock roll all the way down. Snap from midfield. Turn and give to McDonald Gibson. He'll break into the secondary and will force his way down to the 39-yard line. Gain of 11. And Martinsburg looking to run the clock out. Minute 15 to go.
4: Yeah, that'll do it. Couple snaps.
0: Well, John, I would say this game lived up to the hype. Defenses, the story in the first half, and Martinsburg here in the second half. Able to hit two big pass plays. The big pass play down to the 1 yard line that set up the Brian Dick touchdown run, and then that pass to the corner for Boston Todd. And those were the big plays that made the big difference tonight. Victory formation for the Bulldogs. They have to snap it twice more. Ty Ricketts will take the knee. They need to snap it one more time.
1: No, not if the clock operator is good enough, they won't.
0: He's just good enough. Barely. Barely.
4: Well, you're right. It was good.
0: They're close. Now they're about to snap it one more time. There's 20 on the game clock. There's 19 on the play clock. Well, they fixed that. Everybody's going to the sidelines. Game's over. It was all elementary. These two teams at the top of Class 4A, a heavyweight battle tonight, and this round goes to the Bulldogs. Final score, Martinsburg 24, Morgantown 7. We're back to Pony Lewis Field in a moment. 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
0: Final score, Morgantown falls to Martinsburg 24-7. Second half, Martinsburg able to hit on a couple of big plays, set up a one-yard Brian Dick touchdown run, and then about halfway through the fourth quarter, Dick connects with Boston Todd for their second touchdown connection of the night, a 14-yard pass play, two-point conversion good. Martinsburg wins this one 24-7 on homecoming at Morgantown.
4: Yeah, as you said, they made a couple big plays there in the second half, two more than Morgantown made, you know, that got them set up the touchdowns and the scores. They just made a few more plays tonight than Morgantown did. It was a heavyweight fight. It was a great game throughout in Martinsburg, which they are known to do. They pull away late, and you know, obviously they're the best team in the state for a reason. But you know, I'm there's a good chance that these two cross paths sometime in November.
0: It's very likely,
4: or well, maybe December.
0: Maybe December.
4: Depending on how that shakes out in the seedings. But yeah.
0: And John, really, I thought the story of this game was defense. Martinsburg doesn't score that second touchdown until 30 seconds to go in the third quarter. The defenses were really up to the task tonight.
4: Yeah, they really were. They were all physical. They were playing well with each other. You know, it's the big play and it's an underthrown ball. It's a great catch down on the 1 yard line. He had to stop and come back and get it. Morgantown didn't react quick enough. But that's the difference. Is it, you know, that little thing? Both defenses kept everybody in check. They made two more plays than Morgantown.
0: And Martinsburg moves to 6-0 on the season. The Bulldogs will be on the road. They're in the 3-game road swing. They'll be at Washington next week. Morgantown will be on the road the next 2 weeks. We'll be at Parkersburg South High School next Friday night. We'll have that game on WAJR.com. Then Morgantown goes to Baldwin, Pennsylvania on October 26th. We're going to go down and talk to Coach Beiser. We'll catch you on Metro News High School game night. Fred Persinger and Dave Jeklin are standing by. Well, they're not even ready to go on. This was a quick game, John, in these two teams here tonight. But they're coming up 9:30. We'll go talk to Coach Beiser. We'll bring you his comments a little bit later on Metro News High School game night. Once again, final score, Martinsburg 24, Morgantown 7. For Eli Mallow, John Hallbritter, Luke Wiggs, and the entire Metro News crew, I'm Dave Wilson saying good night from Pony Lewis Field.
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8: Nobody's even covering the inside slot receiver over to the right.
9: You got a young and outside linebacker.
8: But you also have no safety help.
9: Yeah, he's all the way over here with number 7 and 35, which that is the playmakers, and he's staring them down.

0: tried to play the man and not the ball there. I think if he would have
1: turned.
0: Yeah.
1: Yeah, he didn't turn his head. He just stuck his hand through the receiver's hands, which isn't a bad idea, but he did it a couple seconds too early and maybe even gotten away with a pass interference on top of that.
0: Whistle blows and the two-point conversion set to go here.
1: Yeah, so I think 35 is going to go in motion to the right, rollout pass.
0: All right, Tony Romo, here we go.
1: Maybe, or it'll be a rollout to the other side. Nope, never mind.
0: No motion.
1: Rollout to the other side.
0: Rolling to the other side, sets his feet, throws towards the end zone, nice. And it is caught.
1: Nice catch. Nice catch.
0: Well, he's got like a foot and a half
1: yeah,
0: on Jules.
1: Nice catch.
0: So, you know.
1: Nice catch.
0: I'm not going to.
1: Yeah. Yeah, nice catch. You got a sophomore. Yeah,
0: so,
1: yeah, that was Odell. I mean,
0: so,
1: yeah, you got a sophomore kid who is primarily a kicker.
0: Actually, that was the two-point conversion was Giles.
1: Oh, Giles, sorry.
0: Giles was the one who caught the two-point conversion, so he gets the touchdown and the two-point conversion with 54.6 seconds left to go here. And the kickoff return unit will come out for the first time since the opening kickoff.
1: Aaron LePoe and the whole set of officials are talking. I don't know what about here.
0: Well, he's smiling about something, so I would say it's just good-natured fun.
1: Hopefully, it don't hurt to have a couple of them on your side when
0: yeah.
1: it comes to be a little bit
0: you never know
1: of a closer
0: who you're gonna,
1: game.
0: You never know who you're going to have come playoff time either.
1: Yeah. I think the rule with that is you can't have anybody that you've already had. But I'm pretty sure in our playoff game we had somebody that we've had a couple times.
0: With the amount of officials that you're able
1: exactly,
0: to get,
1: exactly.
0: how well are you able to enforce that rule?
1: Yeah.
0: That's my question.
1: And what do you do here if you're Richwood? Do you just kick it deep and just say, hey, they're going to knee it?
0: I would like to see them
1: kick it deep. Yeah. I mean, they got no timeouts, and they're – oh, wrong side? Yeah.
0: Yeah,
1: completely wrong side. Yeah, I mean, you got no timeouts. You're down by 27, and there's 50 seconds left.
0: Still would like to have – second team offense still gets some more reps.
1: Yeah.
0: But at the same time, I get what you're saying. Knee it out,
1: you
0: go home.
1: Yeah, put Corey in, let him knee it, and let's get out of here. There ain't no point in risking
0: injury.
1: Anything.
0: Yep, that's a good point. It's fair enough. We also put up 35 points and gave up only 8. Played well. You've gotten back.
1: Yes.
0: You know, we said it was a get-back game, and you got back.
1: Yeah, this is a game that you needed if you're a Clavetel. And he misses
0: the
1: ball.
0: That is the worst. Oh, boy.
1: Hey, I did predict an onside kick, and
0: yeah.
1: that was accidental. But
0: it was an accidental onside kick, but it does end up going at about the 46-yard line, 47-yard line. That's where Clavetel will take over, and you can just knee this out.
1: Yeah, it looks like we're just lining up. I don't need it. Yeah, they're just going to run the clock off here. They're not going to make anybody run a play. They're just going to call the game.
0: All right. So they do line up here, and we'll just go ahead and wrap things up here. We talked about it. Needed to get back. You got back.
1: Yep.
0: For sure. So how do you see these CBs moving forward here? You found kind of stuff that worked. You know what? I just realized you didn't run that double running back shotgun package once that you saw work against Tigers Valley.
1: Yeah, I didn't even think about that till now. But, I mean, also when you have your heavy unbalanced set that's working as well as you
0: mm-hmm.
1: do and you're getting the blocks that you are, there's no need to take a guy that can block up front to put in the backfield as a decoy.
0: And then you travel to Tigers Valley, and then you finish up your homestead against Bridgeport, Ohio, and then you'll go on the road twice to finish up the season with Weirton Madonna, and then you'll go on the road to Magnolia. Braden, I really appreciate you coming in and filling in for Chance here. I hope you had fun.
1: Oh,
0: I certainly
1: had fun.
0: Enjoyed having you in the booth here with us, but I'm just going to let you go ahead and get out of here. I know you got some stuff that you want to do, so I'll let you go ahead and get out of here. But I appreciate you filling in for Chance tonight. I want to remind you that tonight's broadcast is sponsored by First United Bank and Trust, My Bank for Life, online at mybank.com, and Ron Vermont, Ron Lytle from Monongalia County Commission, Smart Growth for a Stronger Community. Braden, final thoughts before we hit the close.
1: This is a very good win, and I see this carrying into next week. I mean, you bounce back from losing Caleb Hall, and Caleb Snodgrass had a really good game. 3 total touchdowns, ran like a man. Corey Cohen finally looks like himself.
0: Yep.
1: The only thing I can say is maybe

0: against a better team, your front five might struggle a little bit more. Sometimes the blocks weren't always there, but when you
1: got some injuries and you need to get healthy.
0: Exactly. When you got two kids as talented as Snods and Corey, sometimes you don't need the best of blocks to get positive yards. And the defense played sound. This is a team that averaged 35 points a game. They scored 8.
1: Yeah, absolutely.
0: And you won the turnover battle by a huge margin. So this is a good game to carry in to next week. I bet school is going to be a whole lot better. The vibe on our practice is going to be better and upbeat. Everyone's going to have a better week, a better practice, which will hopefully lead to a better game this coming Friday.
1: Good, better travel.
0: Yeah,
1: not as long to get there.
0: You got some juice.
1: Yeah. And then you'll finish up your homestand. All right. Want to thank you all for listening to tonight's game between the Claypatel Seabees and the Richwood Lumberjacks. A reminder that you can catch our pregame show that comes out Thursday about 24 hours before each game on wherever you get your podcasts. And be sure to tune into the game as you don't have to travel all the way to Elkins. You can listen to us here at Tigert's Valley. Your final score one more time. Claypatel wins over the Richwood Lumberjacks by a score of 35-8. For Braden Ponceroff, I'm Ethan Collins saying good night from Blacksville on Claypatel.
2: 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Are you?
3: You've been there many times.
4: Yeah.
3: On the far side, away from the press box.
4: Right.
3: In that area down there, I don't know what they're called.
4: So when you were there, did you go and did you check on your elevator?
3: No, it's not there.
4: Not there?
3: It's so funny.
4: They don't have enough time. They can't get this built
3: before. It's not
4: going to
3: happen. It was funny. Let me tell you this real quick story before we get into the scores. So I'm sitting there, and since I'm on the agenda, I don't know why, but I am. And Mike Arbogast, who is the head committeeman, the head committee member of that whole committee. Anyway, he said, it's good to have Fred with us again this year. Fred, everything going okay? Did everything go okay last year for you guys and the network? And I said, yeah, I'll be honest with you, though. The elevator did not run quite as smoothly as I'd hoped. And everybody went, ha, ha, ha. But no, we're not getting one.
4: Well,
3: we don't have one now.
4: A couple years ago, they were going to call it the Fred Persinger Memorial,
3: the
4: Memorial Elevator, and you were standing right there.
3: I said, I'm right here, guys. Hello, hello.
4: Yeah.
3: But no, they were going to name it, remember?
4: They were.
3: And now we don't even have one, so I don't know what the deal was.
4: How many press boxes have something with your name on it? That would be...
3: There's a few,
4: I know.
3: I tell you what I'm going to do, though.
4: Okay, you're going to list them?
3: No. Now, what I'm going to do is I'm going to get a hold of some people that control some money. And I'm going to say, look, I'm getting too old. Those steps are ridiculous.
4: They are ridiculous.
3: It's horrible. So we will not have a press box or an elevator this year. It's not going to happen. I may go to one of those rental companies and rent one of those forklift things that go up real high.
4: Do you think any of the Metro News TV guys who stay down on the turf on their little fancy set will actually make their way up to the press box this year? No, okay, thanks, Wither.
3: No, of course not. That's why
4: didn't think
3: care.
4: So.
3: They just don't care about
4: it. No,
3: us.
4: They don't.
3: That's the way it is.
4: TV guys.
3: Let's see, what do we want to do first? Oh, I'll tell you what we can do first before we go anywhere. Let's go to Chris George. Chris, get you early, my friend. A ball game that I don't think really surprising. Spring Valley has to come that far. They come off grass to play on artificial surface, and Bridgeport's just good. How's that for summing it up?
5: Well, yeah, they play a lot better tonight, guys. I mean, that's the key. They tackled much better. They set the edge. Defensively, they were just dominant from the start to finish. Offensively, Bridgeport did a good job, really, in all facets of their game, blocking. And I thought their perimeter blocking was good. Gavin Williams tonight ran hard, 203 yards. And 4 touchdowns. Bridgeport as a team ran for 395 yards against what I think is a very good Spring Valley team. I think it's a Spring Valley team that can get it in the playoffs with the remaining part of their schedule. Just Bridgeport just kind of jumped on them early, and Spring Valley doesn't have the passing attack to try to come back from a deficit like that. But they held Colt Mathis, the Spring Valley's leading rusher, to a season low 46 yards rushing, so that was good for this Bridgeport defense that really needed to battle back after a tough loss a week ago at Fort Hill. They held the Timberwolves to 86 yards of total offense tonight. So a good bounce-back win for Bridgeport as they await Preston next week.
4: Was that the key tonight, really? I mean, obviously you run the ball well, almost 400 yards on the ground. But the defense. I mean, last week, the 43-42 loss,

0: you really needed to see the defense come out tonight, and they showed out.
1: Yeah, last week was the first time, was only the eighth time since 1997 since we've been keeping stats for Bridgeport, and we allowed a 200-yard rusher. Only eight times since 1997. That was Carson Bender last week for Fort Hill. So the defense allowed over 200 yards rushing a week ago, and they just didn't do what Bridgeport does defensively. They did tonight, much better tackling. I think, you know, the coaching staff really worked on it hard in practice this week. Tyler Ferris has to be happy with his output tonight with his defense and his offense. I thought that offensive line came firing off the ball the entire night tonight. So good bounce back win against a good Spring Valley opponent who drops to 3-4, but I think Spring Valley has a shot here to finish out this schedule here. I think they can win a couple of these games and maybe get into the playoffs. Brad Dingus, very good coach, and very good man.
2: All right, before I let you go, because I know you're kind of in tune with this area as well, how about those Elkins Tigers tonight?
1: Yeah, how about that? We were listening to the end of that broadcast. North Marion, two late turnovers. Elkins was leading 27-24, and Poindexter, the fine running back for North Marion, fumbled the punt. North Marion would have got the ball back, the chance to go down the field and maybe take the lead, but and then a couple critical turnovers. How about it was 24-7 halftime, North Marion, and Elkins holds North Marion off the scoreboard in the second half. So not exactly sure what all happened in the rest of that half, but I know late North Marion had a shot, but a costly turnover hurt them.
2: That'll get you. Hey, buddy, great job as always. We'll talk again soon, okay?
1: Take care, guys.
2: Thank you, Chris. It's Chris George, who works alongside Travis Jones on those Bridgeport Indian broadcasts, and kind of teased it a little bit, but boy, the Elkins Tigers tonight, 41-24 winners over previously unbeaten North Marion.
0: 6-1 now, the Elkins Tigers, the only loss, a three-point game back in the second week of the season, 33-30. That was on the road at Moorfield, so Elkins with that 17-point win tonight. Up next for the Tigers, good finish to the regular season on the road at Fairmont Senior, on the road at Brook, and then Elkins will host a much improving Preston Knights team. Preston has really been playing well over the second half of the season.
2: All right, let's get you caught up on some final scores that we do have already, and those scores, what happened? There it is. I hit it. It just didn't go anywhere. Our scoreboard presented by Marshall University. Experience your Marshall moment. David.
0: All right, Fred, the game of the week, if you will, in all the classes, Metro News Class Quad A game of the week. Number one, Morgantown, hosting number four, Martinsburg, over at Pony Lewis Field. This is a rematch, or it was, the game's the final, a rematch of last year's Quad A state championship game on Friday afternoon, a game that Morgantown won. But tonight, Martinsburg bites back. The Bulldogs, a 24-7 win at Pony Lewis Field. Martinsburg improving to 6-0. Mohegans losing for the first time this season, falling to 5-1. In the game for Martinsburg, Brian Dick had a touchdown pass. It went to Boston Todd. He also found the end zone on a one-yard run. That was a drive where Martinsburg converted a third down near midfield on a 20-plus yard run by Brian Dick. Then another third down play on that drive, a 40-yard pass play down to the one-yard line, and that's when Dick punched it in for the touchdown. At that time, it made it 17-7, 16-7, actually. Martinsburg, the Bulldogs, missed the extra point, and then they cap it off 24-7. Martinsburg a winner at MHS tonight. Maddox Twigg, the only touchdown for Morgantown in the loss. Number three, University is 7-0. John Kelly's Hawks traveling to Jefferson and beat the Cougars 49-7. The Cardinals of Canfield, Ohio, a 16-point winner at Wheeling Park. The Patriots dropped 2-5. Canfield a winner 23-7. Number 11, Musselman winning for the second time. The Applemen travel to Boonesboro, Maryland, knock off the Warriors 24-21. 3-point win as Musselman goes to 2-4. Washington also picks up its second win of the season. The Patriots, a 55-14 victory over South Hagerstown, Maryland. John Hanley, Virginia. The Judges are 5-1. The Judges knock off Hedgesville 49-28. Good game that's in the second half. Number one, George Washington hosting AAA number four, Princeton. The Tigers with a touchdown in the second half to tie the game at 14. And that's where they stand in the third quarter. GW and Princeton tied at 14. Over in AAA, number one Herbert Hoover, a 61-6 winner at home over Point Pleasant. Double A number one Frankfurt has now won for the sixth time this year. 14 times 2 is 28, plus 6 is 34 straight
2: Watch
0: wins.
2: Watch you. Look at
0: look
2: you.
0: At me, look at me go. 34 straight wins. I don't want to be wrong. I'm doing it in real time. 34 straight wins for the Frankfurt Falcons as they go to 6-0. Kevin Whiteman's team putting John Marshall to bed, 42-34. The Monarchs dropped to 5-2.
2: That's funny right there.
0: You caught what I said there?
2: Kevin Whiteman putting John Marshall to bed.
0: You got that. Yeah, you caught that? I thought you might catch that. Every time we call Coach Whiteman,
2: he's in bed.
0: After the 11 o'clock hour, we wake him from sleeping.
2: And usually he tells you, I was asleep.
0: I was asleep.
2: He'll tell you. Yeah.
0: And so yes, I thought you might catch that. Double A number 13, Lincoln, was the winner at AAA number 3, Robert C. Byrd, 21-13. The Flying Eagles dropped to 5-2. Rob Hawkins' Cougars are now over the 500 mark at 4-3. Number 7, South Charleston wins for the fifth time. Black Eagles at home over St. Albans, 59-0. As you heard a few minutes ago from Chris George, number 8, Bridgeport, back in the win column, 5-2. The Indians, a 45-7 winner at home over Spring Valley. Gavin Williams, 203 yards on the ground and 4 touchdowns. Number 14 in AA, Liberty Raleigh, the Raiders go to Shady Spring, a 1-point winner as Liberty Raleigh gets it 22-21. Lincoln County wins at East Fairmont 28-7. Hampshire shuts out Rock Ridge, Virginia. The Phoenix shutout 53-0. Buchanan Upshur wins for the second time. Buccaneers shut out Lewis County 20-0. Over in AA, number 3, Williamstown. Chris Beck is 6-0 as the Yellow Jackets win at home, beating Polka 57-7. James Monroe comes from behind to win, beating single A number 7 Greenbrier West. Mavericks over the Cavaliers 39-21. Phillip Barber wins at Petersburg 41-28. The ninth ranked Colts are 4-3. Metro News Class AA game of the week. Number 10 Doddridge County, a 55-6 winner over South Harrison. The Bulldogs are now 5-1. Braxton County's 3-3. The Eagles travel to Buffalo, drop the Bison 35-8. East Liverpool, Ohio shuts out Oak Glen 41-0. Logan's 4-2 as the Wildcats push to get back in the top 16 in AA. Logan goes to Scott, beat the Skyhawks 22-15. In the camouflage jerseys, Summers County on Army National Guard Gridiron Series night. The Bobcats at home beat Mount View 66-0. That's Summers County's first win of the season. Tyler Consolidated, 55-14 winner over Magnolia. Over in single A, our Class A game of the week, all Wahama. The White Falcons of Wahama go on the road and beat Calhoun County 49-7. Calhoun County, the Red Devils dropped to 4-2. The White Falcons improved to 7-0. East Hardy played two games this week. Back on Tuesday, East Hardy beat Bath County, Virginia, 24-14. And then tonight, East Hardy winning at Tigers Valley, 41-0. The teams agreed to 2 1-minute quarters after the halftime, just to kind of protect all
2: How
0: the
2: much?
0: Players. Well, the scoreboard says teams agree to 2 1-minute quarters after the half due to player safety. I'm just reading what they gave me.
2: That's interesting.
0: It is interesting. That's why I read it.
2: Break to take. The boy is sharp tonight. We'll be back with phone calls and more.
3: Come on, Liam. Let's go. 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Come on. 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Gotta want it. 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
4: There he goes again. 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
4: Yeah, stop trying to coach from the stands and just cheer.
5: That's what Liam wants.
4: That's what we all want.
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2: 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We head over to Pony Lewis Field. Dave Wilson, John Hallbrother standing by. Dave, you and I were talking earlier this week. We thought it might be stay away from the big play, but sometimes solid, consistent play is dangerous as well.
3: Yeah, yes it is, and then you eventually hit a big play or two, and that's what Martinsburg does tonight. Beats Morgantown 24-7, and consistent was the defense tonight, John, as through three quarters of this game, there was just one touchdown by either team until Martinsburg scores about a half minute to go in the third quarter. But defense really played well for both these teams most of the night.
4: Yeah, they really did tonight. You know, both these defenses came in here only giving up, you know, a touchdown or less a game. So, you know, kind of, we weren't sure that was going to happen, but both defenses played extremely well. Martinsburg is, of course, athletic all over the place. They're very fast on defense. They brought a lot of pressure, which kind of put Twig out of his game a little bit. So their pressure, Morgantown was able to make Martinsburg have long drives. They came up with some stops and turnovers, and, you know, until late in the third quarter, it was still a one-score game.
3: Yeah, Boston Todd, 8-yard touchdown catch on the first drive of the game. Martinsburg goes up. Morgantown would answer late in the first quarter, a 1-yard touchdown run by Maddox Twig. Bulldogs would tack on a 27-yard field goal near the end of the first half. It was 10-7 at halftime, and that was the score through most of the third quarter until Martinsburg finally hits on one of those big plays, a 40-yard pass play to Zane Whip, set up a 1-yard Brian Dick touchdown run. Extra point was no good. Bulldogs lead 16-7. Then about halfway through the fourth quarter, Bulldogs driving into Morgantown territory. Brian Dick rolling out to his right, connects with Boston Todd again. A 14-yard touchdown pass, two-point conversion good, 24-7. And at that point, Morgantown has to abandon the run. The blitzes are coming, and the Martinsburg defense takes over late in the ballgame.
4: Yeah, they really did. They were able to put pressure on Twig, and really not much time to do anything. Completed, you know, one pass down the middle of the field. But, you know, it's just a few big plays and consistent offense and consistent defensive play tonight by Martinsburg. They made a few more plays in Morgantown, and that was the difference.
3: Brian Dick, we had him for 180 yards passing, two touchdowns, also 109 yards rushing and a touchdown. Boston Todd, seven catches, 85 yards and two touchdowns tonight. So, guys, the Bulldogs move to 6-0, Morgantown 5-1. Morgantown will be on the road next week at Parkersburg South. The Bulldogs will have Washington as they move forward.
2: There you go. All right, guys, great job as always. We appreciate it, and we'll talk with you then, okay?
3: All right, talk to you next week.
2: There you go. That's Dave Wilson and John Hallbrother. Back to the phones. Tom Bragg joins me now. Wow, Herbert Hoover won.
5: Yeah. Yeah, I know. It's starting to sound like a broken record, but Hoover won, and Hoover won by a lot tonight. Final score in Elkview was Hoover 61, Point Pleasant 6. Yeah, it was just all Huskies from start to finish in this one. David Robinson, four touchdowns all in the first half. Peyton Grigsby had two touchdown passes. Those were also in the first half. Whole lot of backups and third stringers and freshmen getting a lot of run in the second half tonight.
2: Yeah, no doubt. Hoover right now, they seemingly to me, and you still have to play every game, Tom, but seemingly on a collision course with Huntington the last game of the season.
5: Yeah, there's a big game coming up in a couple of weeks, the last home game of the regular season for Hoover. They host Princeton in a couple of weeks. Last I checked, they were still tied with GW up on the hill. And
2: GW is up now.
5: Team, they're going.
2: Yeah, GW is okay, up 21-14 late in the third quarter.
5: Still going toe-to-toe with a team, right, the caliber of GW. I figured that's probably going to be a pretty big game in Elkview. That game's in 2 weeks. Hoover goes to Ripley next week, but then hosts Princeton in 2 weeks. And yeah, I think that's going to be a big one. And then Huntington in week 11, the final week of the regular season, and also be a pretty good test for this Hoover team down the stretch.
2: Fun time. Day-Day have a good day? I'm sorry. Wait a minute. Day-Day have a good night?
5: Yeah, he had a pretty good night. It was an early night for him. Hoover scored on its first three drives in the first quarter, all of them David Robinson touchdowns, and he got another one right before halftime, a 9-yard touchdown run. to cap it off. One of them, you know, we said on the broadcast, we've seen him score just about every way this season. We saw a new one tonight.
6: Okay.
5: He recovered a fumble on the 2 yard line. A Hoover receiver got tackled from behind and it popped out, and Day Day was right there and picked it right up and walked in. So he had a fumble recovery touchdown tonight, too.
6: You know, I think that sets it up perfectly for him. He was right there. Seemingly, he's always right there where he needs to be.
5: Yeah, he is just the guy for this Hoover team, but they've got a lot of guys. It was a good night for Peyton Grigsby. It was a really good night for Noshawn Hampton. Trey Rush got into the end zone. Lance Williams got into the end zone. There were some freshmen and backups active in the second half. Jack Cantrell threw a touchdown pass to Jacob Young, and Sean Davis had a 40-yard touchdown run to cap things off. So a lot of depth on display from Hoover tonight, but I got to say, while you got me here, guys, I was real impressed with the fight from Point Pleasant. I know 61-6 looks bad on the scoreboard, but they came out and didn't quit in the second half. Coach Higginbotham, you know, he's kind of got his feet under him down there now. It seems like I don't think there's going to be a lot of those winless 0-10 seasons in the near future for Point Pleasant if they keep things going this direction. I was impressed with their fight in the second half.
6: Good to see. All right, Tom, appreciate you, my friend. We'll talk again, okay?
5: Thanks, fellas. We'll talk next week.
6: There you go. Mike DePasquale talk. Hey, buddy, I said it. You better watch. We had Chad Ware on our show Wednesday night. I said, you best look out for the Elkins Tigers. And, well, that second half must have been amazing.
7: Well, first off, you guys have the little Facebook clip of Coach Ware not smiling. I really hope that someone got a picture of him smiling, because that's the most animated, and I might have been the biggest smile I've ever seen out of that man. I've known him for a very, very long time. Actually, the last smile out of him like that I might have seen is when he was interviewing me in 2013 when I took the Lady Bulldogs of Tigers Valley to the state tournament, and he was interviewing me after the game.
6: How about that?
7: The second half was just absolutely amazing tonight from the Tigers tonight. The Jaden Hatfield, 180 yards, most of those all in the second half. Four touchdowns, and guys, the first half was almost like a continuation of the second half against Grafton. The Tigers were very nonchalant in that second half against Grafton last week, and they were the same way against North Marion this week in the first half, and I told my partner Angelo after North Marion scored that first touchdown, I said, this is going to be a four-quarter game, you watch out, and they just came out of that locker room in the second half, put up 37 unanswered points, won that game 41-24, and it's a big win going into the bye week next week, because they got a Fairmont senior team who seems to be playing a lot better. They always play well at North or at East West. And then they got to make the long trip in week 10 to Brook. And Brook's been playing pretty good football this year, too.
8: Yeah, so what's the difference in the second half? I mean, obviously North Marion and head coach Darren Hayes had his team playing well in the first half. What did Coach Ware do differently defensively in the second half to slow down the Huskies from your vantage point?
7: I'll be honest with you, it's almost what North Marion did, not so much what Elkins did. North Marion got that opening kick in the second half, and they did everything that they didn't do in the first half. They were taking a lot of time off the clock. They ran about 4.5 minutes. They weren't throwing the football. They started running between the tackles, and Owen Stanley and Devin Halver started doing a better job of that. And then when Elkins got the ball back, you saw a shift from Coach Ware. They went from going up the middle. You know, North Marion's got 200-300-plus-pound defensive tackles, and Coach Ware started running away from those tackles, running outside. They got Jaden Hatfield more involved, and it was just a different team. And from what I understand, one of the senior leaders on that Elkins team basically told the coaches at halftime, I got this, and he lit the fire under the kids in the locker room, not the coaches. So, you know, you got good senior leadership from that Elkins team, too.
6: A nice win. Very, very nice win, and we'll see how things continue to move. Sometimes you need a game like this, Mike, just to really propel you. I mean, you've got a great season going, no question there, but sometimes you get a win like this over a good team like North Marion, and that's all you needed.
7: Yeah, and this is a Tiger team. If they keep playing like this, there's not going to be a whole lot of teams in AAA that want to make that trip into Elkins as we get deep into November, because you never know, these teams could come down here. There might be 8 inches of snow on that field in a first, second-round playoff game here in the mountains.
6: No doubt.
7: It's not a trip that teams going to want to make.
6: I was thinking next week, but we'll go playoff.
7: Well,
6: all right.
7: Listen, we're off next week. The weather does change with the hurricane coming through. It looks like the temperatures are dipping down into the 40s here next week, but we're off, so I'm going to be hoping for no rain because my stepson's a senior on Tigers Valley, and I'm going to go watch him play football Friday night.
6: Okay. All right, my friend. Good. Mike, we appreciate it. We'll talk again soon, okay?
7: All right, we'll talk to you guys here in 2 weeks.
6: Thank you.

0: Hey, buddy. Kyle Wiggs joins me now. University at Jefferson. All Hawks tonight, Kyle.
1: Yeah, all Hawks. University played really probably its most efficient game of the year. Didn't punt tonight, and they ended up with 7 touchdowns on their first 7 possessions and ended up winning 49-7. They were on the board, took the opening kickoff. Good kickoff return by Jaden Catcher. First play from scrimmage, Harrison Helbig throws a 34-yard touchdown to Evan Toler, and University had balance again offensively. Helbig, unofficially 248 yards passing, 9 of 12, 248. Hayden George had another incredible night, 4 catches, 149 yards and 2 touchdowns, had one really long catch and run. And both of University's running backs went over 100 yards rushing for the third game in a row. Again, unofficially, Jaden Catcher, 8 carries, a career-high 161 yards. He found the end zone, and Brody Kaler got into the end zone a couple of times as well, as he had, again, unofficially 127 yards on 8 carries. So a night where the Hawks didn't have to punt. The offense was humming. They make this long, about 320-mile round trip to Jefferson and win big 49-7. They did suffer a couple of key injuries, though. Offensive lineman senior Dylan Apanowitz left the game, and Deuce Williams along the defensive line, who leads the team with 8 sacks, he went out of the game too. So hopefully those guys will be back soon. And the Hawks are 7-0, and they're right back over here to the Panhandle visiting Spring Mills next week.
0: All right, we'll see what happens with that game against Marcus Law's ball club, and we'll talk again soon. Thank you, buddy.
1: Oh, very good, guys. Thanks.
0: There you go. That's Kyle Wiggs. So University stays exactly where University wants to be, still undefeated. And I know they got Spring Mills coming up, but they're still pointing towards that Mohawk Bowl.
2: Yeah, they are. Yep. And I like the balance, right? The balance out of UHS tonight. 2 guys going over 100 yards rushing, Brody Kaler, Jaden Catcher. You have always have that playmaking ability with Hayden George and the steady arm of Harrison Helbig. They have some really, really good balance offensively. You can't shut down the pass, they'll run the football. You shut down the run, they'll throw the football, and they always play good defense. They're not really even a sneaky good team. We knew they were going to be good coming in, and I don't think it's overly surprising that the UHS is 7-0. I think that was kind of the expectation coming into this season. They've won some really good games.
0: And again, When you look at what Eric's put together, it's a solid group now. It's a solid group that I think just continues to get better each week.
2: No, I think they do, and I think when you go on the road, now going back to the Eastern Panhandle next week to take on Spring Mills, another opportunity for UHS to keep that going, and then after Spring Mills, you've got Preston, an improving team, and then, of course, you wrap this thing up with the Mohawk Bowl.
0: One final score before we're going to have to take a break here in just a second. Another final score. The game that was on again, off again, on again, off again was definitely played tonight. And that was Westside at Independence. That final score now, Independence went on the road and defeated Westside 55-0. Junior quarterback Brock Green, 14 of 16 passing, 300-plus yards and 6 touchdowns on the road. So big win for head coach John H. Lilly and those Independence High School Patriots to get that win there. We'll keep you updated on other games going on. GW still leading Princeton 21-14. That ball game is getting late in the fourth quarter, and maybe we can pick up some play-by-play when we return. Right now, though, we need to take a break. We come back. More game night. Stay with us.
3: Come on, Liam. Let's go. Get open. 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Oh, come on, use your head! 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
4: There he goes again. 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
5: That's what Liam wants.
4: That's what we all want.
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8: Each year in the fall and early winter, 11 weeks are set aside for high school football teams across the state to schedule and play 10 high school football games. With 109 teams playing high school football in the state this year, 106 of those teams will indeed play 10 games each. While one team will play 9 games, one team 8 games, and still yet one more has 7 games scheduled this season. That means, the good Lord willing, and as my dad used to say, the creeks don't rise, there will be 1,084 high school football games played in the regular season this year. Now, as we all know, some of those games will not be competitive. In all fairness, in a lot of those 1,084 games, we will have what is commonly known as blowouts. There will be some running clocks, and yes, even several of those games will feature shortened third and fourth quarters. However, on many of those special Friday nights this year, fans will be treated to that special game. Where leaving early is not an option, where the game will be so competitive that the normal 48 minutes of playing time is just not enough. And it will be in that moment when we all realize why we love high school football and those Friday night lights so much. Tonight, we have had some of those competitive games. Fans in Morgantown have been blessed by watching great talent. Fans in Elkins and Winfield and West Union have all been treated by watching young men give everything they have to win for their team. And now the games are ending. The scores have been tallied, and the results are waiting to be shared. And the good news is, you've tuned in to the only radio show in the state that has every result of every game played tonight. So let's get started. Dave is ready. I'm ready. I know you are ready for the scores. The show is game night, and it starts right now.
7: 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And the West Virginia Governor's Highway Safety Program, reminding you texting while driving is not only dangerous, it's illegal in West Virginia. Phone down, eyes forward. Now, here are your hosts for High School Game Night, Fred Persinger and Dave Jacklin.
0: This is a Friday night across this great state of West Virginia. Welcome in. High School Game Night is on the air. A lot of great games have been played. I have a lot of final scores and a lot of final scores coming in. Good evening. I'm Fred. He's Dave.
2: I am. Yes,
0: I'm Dave.
2: Thank you.
0: He's Fred. We may change that from time to time.
2: You want to switch seats?
0: Howdy.
2: Could you imagine if I try? I'm not doing that again. I'm not doing that again. I redid that at home last weekend, and I got looks. So I'm not doing that again. Now, after you just did that, I am not switching seats with you because I would take the show directly off the rails if I had to run the board.
0: In case
2: you missed it, and I know everybody listens every minute.
0: Come on, man.
2: Fred did his best hee-haw howdy last week, and then he had me do it, and it sounded like a cracking duck.
0: It sounded like you did have a voice issue.
2: I did.
0: I don't know what happened.
2: You have to prepare to do. You think they just rattled that off on hee-haw just off the...
0: I did.
2: Yeah, that's true. That's fair. No,
0: I just looked at it.
2: I walked into it as soon as I said no. But wait.
0: What?
2: You're a Hall of Famer.
0: I am indeed. So now, hey, let me. I'll tell you the same thing I tell everyone else. They'll say, man, you've got your name on press boxes.
2: Yes.
0: You're in the Hall of Fame.
2: Yes.
0: You get this old. They give you that stuff.
2: They give you memorial elevators when you're standing right there and everything.
0: That was a little embarrassing.
2: That was. Well, yeah, it
0: was. Yeah, that wasn't indeed. Hey, welcome into Game Night. October 9 is our date. It is week number 7. Wow, already. Week number 7 of the high school football season, and we've had some interesting games. We've had some surprises. We've had some games that went the way we thought they should go. So let's get into the scores, David. Our scoreboard presented by Marshall University. Experience your Marshall moment.
2: One game is in overtime. Oak Hill on the road at Capitol, and the Red Devils have scored in overtime to take a 20-14 lead at Capitol. That's in overtime. One game that's still being played, a good one in Quad A, number one George Washington, hosting Triple A, number four Princeton. GW has just kicked a field goal, and the Patriots now lead 24-14. That game is in the fourth quarter of play. Finals on week number seven, the Metro News Class Quad A game of the week. Number one Morgantown, defending Quad A state champions, hosting Quad A runner-up Martinsburg from a season ago. The rematch of the Friday afternoon game under the cloudy skies at Laidley Field, a game that Morgantown won to take the state championship back in December. Tonight, though, Martinsburg travels to MHS, knocks off the Mohegans at Pony Lewis Field. Martinsburg the winner, 24-7, improving to 6-0. Morgantown falls to 5-1 with the loss. Boston Todd, 85 receiving yards, two touchdowns through the air, both those coming from Brian Dick. Dick also ran one in from a yard out as Martinsburg gets the victory, 24-7. Number three, University traveled to Jefferson, scored touchdowns on the Hawks' first seven possessions, and UHS won this one 49-7. Jaden Catcher and Brody Kaler each went over 100 yards rushing. Hayden George had two touchdown receptions in the UHS victory. Army National Guard Gridiron Series game. Number nine, Woodrow Wilson falls at home to number six, Cabell Midland. The Knights take down the Flying Eagles 42-18. Number 10, Wheeling Park drops to 2-5. The Patriots losing at home by 16, 23-7 to Canfield, Ohio. Number 11, Musselman, and number 15, Washington, both winning for the second time this season. The Applemen travel to Boonesboro, Maryland, beat the Warriors 24-21, and Washington at home beat South Hagerstown, Maryland 55-14. The John Hanley Virginia Judges, a winner at Hedgesville by three touchdowns, 49-28, as the Eagles remain without a win on the season. Parkersburg South deep in the game, might be winning for the first time. The Patriots have a 25-13 lead over Hurricane Fred. That game is late in the fourth quarter.
0: To the phones we go. We're joined by Keith Thompson, and the game that was on again, off again, on again, off again was played tonight. And the Independence High School Patriots got a tremendous performance tonight from junior quarterback Brock Green. 300 yards plus passing, six touchdowns, and Independence 55-0. They came to play tonight, Keith.
9: Yeah, they did, Fred. And I'll tell you what, it's the second week in a row that Brock has been over 300 yards. Independence scored with 50 seconds off of the clock in the first quarter and really didn't let up a whole lot. Give the young quarterback for Westside credit. He's a tough little dude. I mean, he can play. But, you know, Independence just had way too much to go with the game tonight at Westside, and the Patriots roll up. They've scored 107 points in the last two games, and now we get ready to go to Wheeling next week.
0: Yeah, they get to play Lensley. The Cadets, they're still good, not quite as strong, not quite as tough as they have been in the past, but still you have to go that far, play on a Saturday afternoon, so you have to get prepared to play. And then coaches will not look ahead, but I do every week. You got a little team called Frankfurt waiting for you. And,
9: You do.
0: That's a nice little drive.
9: That game.
0: You go to Wheeling, and then you get to go to Ridgely.
9: Yeah, but we got a week off between the two to recover.
0: You'll need that. You may just want to go from Wheeling to Ridgely.
9: It would be a lot simpler, I'm almost sure. That game in Wheeling is a 1:30 game on Saturday. And then Independence, as I said, we have that next week off, and then we go up to Ridgely to play Frankfort, and then on the road to wind the season up at Greenbrier East. So, you know, Independence, they've had their two home games, so we're just on the road from now on.
0: Try as best you can to get in that top eight, and then you can get some more road wins, okay? Or home games.
9: That's what we're at right now. I think we're number five. We can hang in there. get at least one home game in the playoffs.
0: Oh, yeah.
9: But, you know, John doesn't want to talk about that kind of stuff yet. And,
0: of course
9: not. Understand, you know, coaches don't.
0: No, you don't have to understand it. You just have to accept it. That's what it is.
9: Yeah, that's it.
0: You got a bunch of points tonight against a good West Side ball club. So we'll see how they add up. Keith, safe travels,
2: Thanks, Keith.
0: Friend. Thank you, buddy.
9: All right, buddy. See you.
0: Hey, good buddy of ours, Dave Hall.
2: Hey, Dave.
10: Yeah. Hey, good to be back, guys.
0: Back in
10: good
0: the saddle.
10: Good to be back tonight.
0: Yeah, and they score 57 on you, or for you, so
2: for
0: that's,
2: you, yeah,
0: that's pretty
2: yeah.
0: good.
10: Yeah, it was all really in the first quarter. Polk is a young football team, and a lot of five turnovers, and every one of those in the first quarter and in the second quarter. The Yellow Jackets really improved. You know, I talked to Coach Beck, and they just really improved. They capitalized quickly. You know, when you think Danny Cunningham had four scores tonight, and Wendy does our stats, and I asked Wendy, you know, how many 100-yard rushers we had? She said no. 14 guys carried the ball different times. The leading rusher was 26 yards. And Danny Cunningham, four touchdowns, three rushing and a pass. It was just a team effort. It was done by the beginning of the second quarter and just a good performance. And but I'll say this for Polka. You know, I always talk good about both kids because I think this game is about the kids. They had a kid named Ryan Led, a quarterback, real tough kid. They scored at the end there, and I was real proud to see that because as a coach, you would like to see your kids fight back. But so anyway, what I was saying, they've really improved from last year, young kids. And I think it's going to be interesting these last four games, guys. Really interesting, you know, with next week South Harrison, then Doddridge had a big win tonight. Then you have Wayne. And how about the final game, Wheeling Central?
0: Yep, it's always always interesting when the Yellow Jackets and the Maroon Knights hook up to one another.
2: So
0: that's
2: I have
0: for certain.
2: A question.
10: Yes.
2: You were back in the booth tonight, correct?
10: Yes.
2: Is there a specific reason why you were back in the booth tonight?
10: Because it's my 16th year doing this, and I'm excited to be back. We're doing huddle right now. It's called huddle, and you guys are aware of that. And doing huddle. We're doing all the home games.
2: Okay.
10: And trying to do some things with basketball. But I hope you can catch us on huddle. It's a great thing we're doing right now. Coach Weiss is with me and obviously my wife. So we got next
0: obviously.
10: Week we're on huddle.
0: Yeah.
10: And we'll be home for the Wayne and the Wheeling Central and all playoffs.
2: Because I knew we were stepping away from the radio. I didn't realize you were doing the huddle side. So I was just trying to figure it out because I knew it was either your wife booted you out or she was there with you.
10: You know what? I love the game.
2: Fred
10: and Dave, you guys know that. And I can't get away from it. I told my wife,
2: that's what I thought.
10: I'll do it till I'm 90 years old, as long as they'll let me do it. And it's just a little step back there, and everything's good. I retired, went down to Key West for 2 weeks. And I knew if I stayed there much longer, it's a great time. It's very expensive. I'd have to go back to work. we're back. We're back in the saddle, and I couldn't wait to get back in there tonight. Couldn't wait in a big homecoming night for the Williamstown, and they won. And like I said, this stretch, I told Beck, it's going to be interesting, this final. And Wheeling Central at the end, and Doddridge, they had a big win tonight. They're big.
0: Yeah.
10: So it's going to be fun in Double A, isn't it?
0: It will be indeed. Yep. Dave, appreciate you,
2: back.
0: My friend. Glad you're back. And crack a few backs and get ready, okay?
10: I will. I'll talk to you next week. How's
2: all right,
10: that?
2: Man.
0: Sounds good. That's Dave Hall. Tim Carper joins me. Wayne Pioneers and the Panthers of Tuck Valley. 53-0. Tough, tough road loss for the Pioneers tonight. Tim?
11: It was a slow night in Naugatuck, Fred. I tell you, this game lasted 3 hours. We had a running clock in the third quarter. Now, this game was slower than the last 50 cents of a prepaid gas pump.
0: It is slow, isn't it? You noticed that as well?
11: Oh, gosh.
0: Yeah, that is.
11: It takes twice as long to get the last 50 cents in the first $20.
0: Why is that?
11: Well, I don't know. You would think with the technology these days, those pumps could stop on a dime, but I also think that...
0: Right now, mine's stopping on like $80 or something.
11: Yeah.
0: All right.
11: With technology these days as well, they wouldn't need a chain to figure out 10 yards.
0: Yeah, well, you'd think that, too, and you'd think it'd be 10 yards every time, but sometimes it's not.
2: But obviously, Tug, I mean, Wayne's a young team. We've talked about that many times over the course of the season, but this is a Tug Valley team that the Panthers have only lost one time. That was Domingo Central, and then Tug had the really nice win last week on the road at Sherman, 50-44. I know Wayne's a young team, but Tug's pretty good.
11: Tug's very good, and honestly, there was no score in this game until 2 minutes ago in the first quarter. But that second quarter, wow. Tug showed what they could do. And, you know, Wayne, I like this Wayne team. They play hard. I mean, I think these guys would try to take on hell with a squirt gun, but they just don't have the manpower right now.
0: Yeah. All right, words of wisdom before I let you go.
11: Words of wisdom. I thought I would share with Uncle Benny Sam again.
2: Okay.
11: Uncle BS. He worked at an AM radio station his whole life. And it was really weird when you rode with him. When he drove into a tunnel, you couldn't hear him until you got out of the other end of the tunnel. But it was real strange. But anyway, Uncle Benny Sam, Uncle BS said, "Timbo, honesty is the best policy. Unless your wife asks you if those pants make her look fat, then you might need a lawyer or an undertaker."
0: He called you Timbo, huh?
2: Called you Timbo.
0: I like
11: always
0: that.
11: Called me Timbo.
0: I think I'll adapt that. Would he mind?
11: Well,
0: would
11: feel free.
0: Will Uncle BS mind if
11: Uncle
0: I stole
11: BS
0: it?
11: Uncle BS would deem it an honor of a Hall of Famer and a press box would call me Timbo. He thinks that would be awesome.
0: All right, Timbo. We got it. You have a good weekend, okay?
11: Okay, guys. Have a great night.
2: Thanks, man.
0: See you, buddy. Timbo.
2: Will we remember?
0: No.
2: Okay.
0: Let's see what's going on here.
2: Where are we going?
0: I'm going to tell you in a minute.
2: GW?
0: Yes. GW and...
12: There's the snap.
0: Princeton.
12: Kick in the air.
0: Chris
12: Kick
0: Lawrence.
12: Kick is good. So with a minute 27 to go in the game, George Washington takes a 31-14 lead over Princeton.
0: How about that? That's some great timing.
2: That
0: on
2: was
0: my part,
2: awesome,
0: huh?
2: Man.
0: How about
2: That's...
0: that? Had no idea that's where that would be. But yeah, 31-14. So it looks like GW is going to stay unbeaten. And Princeton's going to lose for the second week in a row.
2: Yeah, tough road match, obviously. You go to George Washington and GW. Steve Edwards Jr. has that football team, as we said, at 6-0. I know we're going to go to break here in just a second, but GW's gone on the road and beaten South Charleston this year. They've won at Cabell Midland. GW's won at Spring Valley. I mean, this is a situation where Steve Edwards Ball Club has been on the road quite a bit. This hasn't been home cooking for GW. They've been doing this on the road and going to get the win over Princeton tonight.
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4: Day-Day Robinson had four rushing touchdowns. Peyton Grigsby, two touchdown passes. And Herbert Hoover remains undefeated. The Huskies are 6-0, winning at home, beating Point Pleasant by a final of 61-6. Metro News Class AAA game of the week. Number five, Elkins Tigers are 6-1. Elkins, 34 unanswered points in the second half to stun North Marion, 41-24. Jaden Hatfield, four touchdowns in the win. Number three, Robert C. Byrd falls at home. Second time this year, the Flying Eagles have lost. Double A number 13, Lincoln, a winner, 21-13. Number six, Brook drops a game at St. Clairsville, Ohio. A one-point win for the Red Devils over the Bruins, 14-13. Brook drops to 4-2 with that loss. Up next for the Bruins, a rivalry matchup with John Marshall. Staying in AAA, where number seven South Charleston wins for the fifth time. Black Eagles shut out St. Albans 59-0. South Charleston with the week seven win. Number eight, Bridgeport, 395 team rushing yards, and the Indians beat Spring Valley 45-7. Double A number 14, Liberty Raleigh is 4-2. The Raiders, 1-point win at Shady Spring, 22-21. In overtime, Capital gets the extra point to beat Oak Hill, 21-20. Lincoln County wins at East Fairmont, 28-7. Hampshire and Buchanan Upshur both win. The Trojans at home beat the Phoenix of Rockridge, Virginia, 53-0. And the Buccaneers shut out Lewis County.

0: The Buchanan Upshur, the winner, 20-0.
1: On the road tonight, the Martinsburg Bulldogs get the big win over Morgantown. We're joined by veteran head coach Dave Walker. Nice win on the road, David.
2: Really pleased with our guys, proud of them, of the effort we got from them tonight.
0: You talk about Brian Dick and the offense. He had two touchdown passes and a touchdown run, but I

0: play. But, you know, other than just getting through tonight, and as we know from last year, right, it really don't mean a whole lot after tonight. So, you know, we've just got to be able to get better and try to, you know, get better each week. We did make a lot of mistakes tonight that we can clean up.
1: You've only allowed 14 points defensively in your last four wins. As the head coach of the Martinsburg Bulldogs, what does Dave Walker like about his defense?
0: They just play hard. Their effort is tremendous. And they practice well, too. Now, I'm always complaining about I don't think we're a great practice team, maybe more so offensively than defensively, but we get a lot of effort out of them. And a bunch of guys that just show up every day and go to work.
2: All right, you're undefeated, 6-0, making the stretch run now. You say some things have to be cleaned up in your mind on that drive back to the Eastern Panhandle. What's one of the things that you'd love to see cleaned up before you hit the gridiron again?
0: I mean, we're committing way too many penalties. Just a lot of just dumb stuff, holding and just little things, some personnel miscommunication things, misassignments, things that we shouldn't be really doing this time of year. But now we've been a little banged up, so we had a couple guys out and wasn't full strength. But you know, either way, if the guys are on the field, they've got to get the job done, and they've got to do it at a higher level.
2: All right, my friend. Safe travels heading back across the mountain, and we'll talk again soon, okay?
0: All right, thank you, guys. Appreciate you.
2: There you go. That's head coach Dave Walker of the Bulldogs of Martinsburg High School, our ZMLM scholar. 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And we welcome in to our game night microphones, Aaron Ashcraft. Aaron is a senior at Lincoln High School. How about those Cougars tonight? Good win tonight.
3: Yeah, hello. Thank you so much. It's an honor to be on here.
2: Let me ask you something, though. I'm surprised, honestly, and I was doing a little research on you, surprised you're still getting to play after breaking the scoring record all time at Lincoln High, and it was your head coach that had that record. He's still letting you play?
3: Yeah. You know, what's funny about that is right when I tied his record, he took me out of the game, and he said, I'm not letting you break my record.
1: So tell me about the goal. Rub it in a little bit. Tell me about the goal that broke the record. What was the play? How'd you find the back of the net?
3: I can't remember all of it. I just remember being so happy, and it just felt unreal. And then I just ran to my teammates and celebrate with them because they are what have carried me to this point as well.
1: Talking with Erin Ashcraft. She's a senior at Lincoln High School, 4.5 grade point average. In the classroom, she excels in all subjects, but biology, AP literature, and trigonometry. So we kind of cover everything, right? We got some science, got some math, got some English. Do you have a specific subject that that you prefer more than others? I mean, you excel in all, but which is your favorite?
3: Oh, thank you. I really enjoy life sciences like biology and human anatomy, physiology more than other things. I'm in chemistry right now, and it's not exactly what I really like. So I'd say more life science, health sciences.
2: Yeah, I didn't like chemistry either. No, didn't care for it.
3: Yeah.
2: Let me ask you something, Aaron. Talking with Aaron Ashcraft, who is a senior at Lincoln High School, a tremendous soccer player. Tremendous, as you just heard Dave talk about, tremendous in the classroom, but yet you still find time. I don't know how. You still find time to excel in helping others in the Shenstone community. How do you find this time, or is it just something that is a prerogative of yours to get involved in as much as you can?
3: Oh, thank you. But I think it's really important to give back because the area's community, they support our school, our students, every sporting event. They're always there for all of our students. So I think any opportunity to give back really means a lot and should be important to the students there.
1: You're also a member of the Key Club, and that includes many service projects around the area. Talk a little bit on what the Key Club does, especially in that Lincoln area, as Fred said, in the Shinston area, to give back to the community.

0: Yeah, so we do many things. We do, for Key Club specifically, we have a Thanksgiving food drive that we give food to people that need it during Thanksgiving time. We also have this event we do every year called Field Day with Friends, and that's for the special needs students in our county to have a fun, active day. And just seeing them smile and laugh and have a great time just means a lot to all of us in the Key Club.
1: And you want to continue your education and get a nursing degree. We cannot have enough good nurses. Certainly, you want to get involved in anesthetist. Very good, Fred.
2: Good job. Yeah,
1: I said that well. CRNA, which is that's something, and I know several of my friends are involved in that, and that's just an amazing, amazing career that you can establish for yourself, isn't it?
0: Yes, yeah. So, yeah, that grad school will be really hard, but it's a goal of mine because I just love to be with people in their most vulnerable moments, and I just love to be the person to help calm them down and get them through some of the most vulnerable parts of their lives.
1: That'll be tough. It's nothing like chemistry, so you won't have no problem. You got this. Right?
0: I mean, there'll be a little bit with all the anesthesia, stuff like that.
1: So what's the deal? What's the deal with the Lincoln girls soccer team? I know, wow, tournament time is coming up close.
0: Yeah, so at all of our practices, we've been really coming together and pushing ourselves hard every single day to finish the season strong, because our ultimate goal is to end up back at the state tournament again this year and hopefully win it all this time.
2: All right, well, it'll be an awesome rest of the regular season, as you said, for the soccer program, and take it one game at a time. When you take a look at the team overall, outside of yourself, where is the strength on the Lincoln Cougars girls soccer program heading towards the playoffs?
0: I think everyone's work effort, everyone's hard work, and just working for each other as a team, as a whole, if we all put in 100% effort for each other and not just for ourselves, we can really come together and be a great team.
1: Aaron, just getting to talk with you, no doubt you got it all together, my friend, and best of luck to you the rest of the way. You will receive something very nice from our sponsor, ZMM Architects and Engineers. That'll be coming your way before too long. So congratulations on winning the honor this week, and best of luck to you the rest of the way, okay?
0: Thank you so much. I really appreciate all of you for this opportunity. Thank you.
1: There you go. That's Aaron Ashcraft, and she is a senior at Lincoln High School, lives in Clarksburg. Break the tape. We come back. We'll get you caught up on some more scores. By the way, that is a final. George Washington defeated Princeton tonight, 31-14. So those scores are final as well. We'll get you some more final scores when we return. The program is Game Night. Stay with us.
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11: 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Re-elect Mike Oliverio to the West Virginia State Senate this November 3rd. Paid for by friends of Mike Oliverio.
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1: 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Folks, let me tell you, the news is out. There is a picture of a smiling Chad Ware floating around. How you doing, buddy?
16: Hey, you know what, Fred? I am smiling tonight. I hope Joe got that. You know, I hope Joe could see that picture. That was for him. But, yeah, I'm feeling pretty good right now.
2: I tell you what, one silly comment by Joe, but what a great win for the Elkins Tigers tonight, 41-24. There's so much to unpack. I'm just going to go to this one. 34-0 second half, trail 24-7 at the break. Completely different team in the second half.
16: Yeah, you know, we dug ourselves a hole in that first half, down 24-7. But, you know, there's not a lot of panic. Like I've said before, we're a junior-senior dominated team. So we just went in the locker room, got on the board, you know, made a couple of defensive adjustments. Coach Hogg got his guys up there and changed some alignment and you know, what we were doing up front. And then offensively, Coach Neff changed the blocking scheme, a little bit of what we were doing and how they were playing this. And, you know, like I said, what a great adjustment it was. And I didn't really realize it until after the game. Somebody told me it was 34-0 in the second half. So just really proud of our guys, proud of our coaching staff, just not panic and just settle in and played really good football in that second half.
1: Talking with head coach Chad Ware of those Elkins Tigers, big win tonight over the previously unbeaten North Marion Huskies. Chad, I don't care how long you've been doing this, anytime you can go in at halftime, make the adjustments, and then come back out and see those adjustments work, man, that's telling you that the coaching staff, the team, everybody has come together.
16: Yeah, I mean, it's just great to see.

0: you know, the guys come together. And honestly, one of our seniors, Owen Stanley, walked in the locker room and he said, "Coaches, I got this." And he just settled the guys down and told everybody, you know, just relax. Got two halves. We talk about playing 4.5 quarters every game. And he did a great job of controlling that locker room. And just so super proud of our guys. Resilient group of kids, 24-7. I think a lot of people left at halftime, thought the thing was over with. But, you know, we just did a really good job of just settling in and just playing our brand of football in the second half.
1: Well, all those people left at halftime were going to claim they were there in the second half, but that's on them. So you've won 5 games in a row. Trying to do the math here real quick, it looks like you've scored about 238 points in these last 5 wins. What is so good about Elkins' offense over the last 5 games?
0: Well, you know, we're just a running physical offense. So, you know, we're going to wear on people. And I thought that's what I saw in the second half, that we were able to run the football with physicality and our offensive line. You know, once we started like getting the body on the body, I thought we were able to wear North Marion down. And you know, that's something you don't see very often because, you know, Coach Hayes and those Huskies are a tough group of guys. But that's it. That's the key to what we do. And then obviously tonight we mixed in some pass game with Cyrus Kump at the quarterback and did a good job, kept them off balance, and I thought we got them on their heels in the second half.
2: You know, the great thing about winning at home, and then the bad thing about winning at home, no one wants to go home after the game is over with.
0: No, there's a lot of happy people here right now and want to celebrate a little bit, but great win going into our bye week. We got some kids banged up, had some kids playing hurt through injuries tonight, and gutty group that we got, and looking forward to the bye week. A couple weeks from now, we got a very good Fairmont senior team. So we'll heal up and start preparing for those guys.
1: How do you handle a bye week? How do you, I mean, you've won 5 in a row, things are going really well. How do you approach the bye week coming up?
0: Well, I mean, we'll go light. We'll get the guys treatment, the NIG treatment. You know, we'll still watch film, do film study. And, you know, we'll go like no contact, light contact, kind of thud practices. And just make sure our guys are staying in shape and lifting during the bye week. But we'll have an eye on Fairmont Senior, that's for sure. We'll take a couple weeks to get ready for those cats.
2: Yeah, no doubt. You guys will be ready. I promise you that. I feel the same way about your team, Chad, that I feel about Rob Hawkins Ball Club.
1: I knew you were going to say that. You are a Lincoln, and you are Lincoln Elkins band.
2: No.
1: That makes it sound bad. I don't mean it that way. You are all in on what those two teams are doing, and you're exactly right.
2: You guys get prepared. That's what it's about.
0: Well, I can tell you right now, Coach Hawkins, that staff at Lincoln, that's a really good football team. You know, we were able to fortunate enough to beat them in week one, and everybody's like, my gosh, you know, it was only 40-27. I'm like, I'm going to tell you something. That Lincoln team's going to win some football games this year because they got some, you know, really good players, really good coaches. And, I'd love seeing what Coach Hawkins and his guys are doing there at Lincoln.
2: All right, Chad, enjoy tonight. Enjoy a couple of days for your kids to just relax and get better. I know you guys are going to be working as coaches, but still, great way to go into the bye week, you know?
0: It is. Appreciate you guys and all you do for high school football.
2: All right, thanks, my Coach. Friend. There you go. That's Chad Ware. Elkins, big win tonight. Clay Battelle gets a nice win tonight. Ethan Collins joined me. Ethan, hello.
3: Hello, Fred. How are you?
2: If I had it any better, I'd probably be play-by-play guy for the CBs of Clay Battelle.
3: Yeah, we talked about it on our pregame show and before the game. We basically said that this needed to be a get-back game after a disappointing loss and a long travel to Meadow Bridge, and that's exactly what they did. They got back to running the football. You had a guy over 100 yards rushing and your starting quarterback that was last year coming back into the starting role tonight, Corey Cohen. He rushed for 122 yards and had a 7.5-yard average and 2 rushing touchdowns. Caleb Snodgrass also gets back into the tailback position after being on the offensive line for a couple weeks and recovering from a concussion. He gets 10 rushes for 74 yards and a couple of touchdowns. You win the turnover battle, and you didn't pass a single time in the second half. I thought that was a really good momentum shifter to get back to winning ways just by running the football and getting back to the Clay Battelle identity.
1: Any reason why you can kind of give us why Coach LePoe kind of went back to Corey Cohen back at the quarterback spot? Obviously, has a couple of touchdown runs. He was so vital to the CBs last year in the run to the state championship game.
3: Well, it's the exact reason. He had a broken thumb on his throwing hand. He was injured and could not throw. So when he got back healthy at the quarterback spot and could actually throw, they go back to him. He probably could have played quarterback last week. I'm not really sure. But Corey Cohen was in a cast ever since after Cameron when they had his hand get checked out, and they said he had a broken thumb on his right hand. So they wrap him in a cast. He's too physical to not play him at all on the field, so you put him in at fullback and tight end, so you have him playing his physicality. And then once that hand gets healed back up, you put him back at the quarterback position. Now, he didn't throw a lot tonight. He still went 4 of 8 for 64 yards and did have an interception. But it's vital to have that dual-threat quarterback that you had all year last year in Corey Cohen running the ball just as good, if not better, than how he was passing.
2: No doubt, no doubt. All right, buddy, next week, what do you got?
3: We have Tigris Valley on the road. I always enjoy going there. It's a beautiful scenery, and I get to call a game on a porch.
2: There you
3: go.
2: Always
3: nice.
2: Hey, just kick back in your rocking chair and have fun, okay?
3: Absolutely. It'll be a lawn chair, but I definitely will have fun.
2: Whatever works.
1: So about 20 years ago, back when I was calling Morgantown games before this show started, there was one year they were redoing the press box, and we called the games out of a classroom. Overlooking Pony Lewis Field and the real pretty view there where they've got the school right next there. And it was like a science classroom when we did the game out of the classroom.
3: I think they did that for an away radio broadcast, if I'm not mistaken, or maybe like a student-run radio broadcast or something like that. But they've definitely continued doing it.
1: Yeah.
2: All right, Ethan. Safe travels this weekend, whatever you get involved in. Okay, we'll talk again.
3: You know me, Fred. I'll probably find my way into Milan Pushkar Stadium.
2: There you go. Well, bring some defense with you, okay?
3: I'll try.
2: All right,
1: what was Kyle's line on Sportsline? I think it was on Wednesday night. He was talking about how there were some players, there was a couple players who had not even known about football 2 weeks ago or 2 years ago, and I think Kyle said they play on the Mountaineer defense.
2: It's quite possible. Yeah. Caleb Parsley joins me now. Tyler Consolidated. Nice win for the Knights tonight, buddy.
4: Yes, it was. How are you guys doing tonight?
2: Doing well, doing well. Tell me about this game, 55-14. Anytime you can put double nickels up, you got to be feeling good.
4: Yeah, it was. We were worried tonight that it might be a trap game tonight for the Silver Knights, but within the first two drives of Magnolia's offense, both times the Silver Knights turned them over on downs. They tried to give it to the tailback, number 5, Caden Hall, and he had a really good job running the ball in the first half, but I don't think it was enough for him to carry the whole offensive load by himself, and he would, in the second half, actually get injured, and so he was out for the rest of the game, and so they stuck to the passing game for the rest of the second half, and it worked fairly well, but overall, Tyler's defense was ready. They put in a new defensive formation in to help counter the Blue Eagles' offensive strengths and weaknesses, and it worked really well. Offensively for the Silver Knights, they were really good all around. They ran the ball really well. They passed the ball probably the best they have all season. Quarterback Ashton Morris had 3 passing touchdowns on the night. They had 3 rushing touchdowns, and one of them was a kickoff return touchdown as well on top of that. So a really good night tonight for the Silver Knights on homecoming.
2: No doubt. All right, my friend, what's coming up next?
4: Next week, Silver Knights go on the road to Chester to take on Oak Glen.
2: All right. Sounds like fun. You got to be ready to go. That's for getting down this time of the season. There's no doubt. Every week, you know, you think, maybe we'll take this week. You better not take any weeks off, had you?
4: No, especially if you're the Silver Knights, you have to be ready for anything. You know, last week they took on Wahama, and it was a tough loss for them, but they bounced back this week. And so, you know, any week, you know, you have to win. You know, you have to win every play, and you have to win every possession. And so that helps with winning each game, but you have to be ready for it, no matter who it is.
2: No doubt about it. Hey, appreciate you. We'll talk again soon, okay?
4: Yes, thank you, guys. Take care.
2: There you go. Barry Payton joins me now, Tulsa and Clay County. Barry, welcome into the program.
5: Hey, Fred. How are you doing this evening?
2: Doing well. So tell me about the game tonight, buddy.
5: Well, first of all, just a great atmosphere. The fans were great. And just take my hat off to Tulsa as well. They have a good ball club there. Had a very good game. It was a physical game. And then what we had going on, we had Brody Scarborough tonight. He had 12 tackles plus 96 yards rushing and a touchdown. Joel Elliott, 90 yards with a touchdown. He needs one more to break the career leader for touchdown receptions here at Clay County High School. And he also had a pick six for a touchdown. Cohen Ramsey had 196 yards receiving and a touchdown. Gatlin Stanton, 36 yards and a touchdown. We had Cooper Collins for 271 yards passing with 3 touchdowns. Nick Williams with 3 sacks on the day. So it was a great team effort. had a lot of young guys had to come in and make some plays when they were called upon. But it was a gritty effort, and really appreciated the kids' effort tonight. Was very happy for them.
2: What's coming up next for Clay County?
5: Well, we got a bye week this week coming up, and we're going to get some guys in, go light this week, and get some treatment, get some film in, those type of things. And then we got Ravenswood after we get out of the bye. So we'll be start prepping for them after this bye week and get our eyes on there. Like you said, there's never can take anybody lightly here. You got to be ready, keep the kids focused, and be ready to take the next step on the journey.
2: Always a pleasure, my friend. We'll talk again soon, okay?
5: All right. You have a blessed day. I appreciate all you do.
2: Thank you, Barry. There you go. Chris Lawrence joins me now. Chris, wow. That game took forever. I mean, really.
6: Yeah.
2: It did, didn't it?
6: Finally got a good one, though.
2: Yeah, you did. And no doubt about it. Two good football teams. Princeton coming off a loss against Graham, Virginia, and then they had to jump right back into the saddle, take on a good George Washington team. They hung tough, didn't they?
6: Yeah, indeed. GW built a 14-0 lead in the first half, and they did that off the strength of three interceptions tonight against Princeton. The first one resulted in a touchdown, and they led 14-0. But Princeton came roaring back, drove the length of the field, and scored with no time left in the first half to cut that lead to 14-7. Then out of the halftime locker room, Princeton took the opening kickoff of the second half and drove the entire length of the field and scored to tie it up. GW seemingly could do nothing with it offensively, but it was their defense that stepped up in the third period with a tie ball game. DJ Spencer got a 47-yard pick six, and that extended the lead to 21-14. Teddy Smith on the ensuing series. GW ate up a lot of clock, drove it down deep in the into the fourth quarter and deep into the Princeton territory, and he kicked a 37-yard field goal, and that put it 10 away, and then Jaden Black added an oh by the way late in the game to give us our final score tonight, 31-14. But the real story was defensively, three interceptions tonight by the Patriots of Princeton passes, one of them for a pick six, and the other two resulting in scores at the other end. That was the ball game tonight. Deshaun Isabel had 15 carries for GW, 143 yards and two touchdowns, and he had 43 yards passing. And that's saying something, because GW does not pass it a lot. They had 342 yards of total offense tonight. Princeton's Jake Belcher, as I said, threw three interceptions. Jaden Black on the night was 23 carries, 150 yards, and one touchdown. He's now, looks like he's 11 yards away from a 1,000-yard season, and he'll try to get that next week when they go on the road to Huntington.
1: Yeah, what a game that's going to be. That's the early quad A game of the week when you've got GW and Huntington meeting next weekend.
6: Yeah, and we'll have that one on 580 WCHS next Friday night, so you'll be able to hear it here in Charleston.
1: And we will say, we had you on before we went on the air, and we heard you on the air go back to the studio, a little inside baseball.
2: Here's what it sounded like.
1: Say something to us, Chris.
2: Say something, Chris. Just say something. Just say anything.
6: Whatever you want me to say. I didn't know how to deliver a message to my producer when I was getting slap back in my ear.
1: Oh, no, it was the greatest slapback ever.
2: It was like triple slapback.
1: It was like you would say it, you'd hear it again, you'd hear it again, you'd hear it again.
2: Yeah.
1: It was the most awesome slapback we've ever heard because of all the different echoes.
6: Yeah, it went from slap back to straight up reverb.
2: You know,
6: pure echo.
2: Before I let you go, though,
6: and it was going through my head, and I was like, I don't know how much longer I can do this, and finally I just turned it off.
2: Yeah, well, before I let you go, here's my buddy right here, Dave Jeklin, saying, I used to like to get slapped back. I could listen to myself and say, ooh, I sound good.
1: I did. I did say that. It's a skill to be able to do a game with slapback, but you had so much, I think, you had too much.
2: All right, buddy. Good job, as always.
6: Well, I'm not a big Chris Lawrence fan like Dave is, I didn't want to hear it.
2: He's not a Chris Lawrence fan.
1: I'm a Chris Lawrence fan.
2: Hey, buddy, we'll talk soon, okay?
6: All right, guys.
1: Thanks, Chris.
2: Eric Little, how about those Parkersburg South Patriots getting that win tonight, buddy?
7: How about them, Fred and Dave? It's a fantastic night for Parkersburg South. They did it on the ground and through the air as they knocked off Hurricane 32-27. First game all year, Parkersburg South didn't turn the ball over. And when you look back at last week, that's just two turnovers in the last two games. So that's good news for Parkersburg South. On the ground, Cooper Jackson had two first-half touchdown runs. One was 56 yards unofficially. One was 59 yards. Two touchdown runs make it 12-6, and they added to that lead through the air. Logan Arnold found Josiah Swiger for a 19-yard touchdown toss to make it 18-6. That was a halftime score. Hurricanes scored on their first chance in the second half. South grew the lead as Arnold found Swiger again for a touchdown pass, and then he found Titan Barua for a touchdown pass, first varsity touchdown catch for Titan Barua. Hurricane got back into this game. Archer Altizer, in just his second varsity start, just a sophomore, linked up with Riley Armstrong for two touchdown passes in the fourth quarter, and the two-point try on the last one failed to make it a 32-27 game. Hurricane couldn't recover the onside kick, and the Patriots sauntered away a five-point win. Swiger, we said, had those two touchdown catches, five grabs, 111 yards on our count, two touchdowns. Like we said, two of his five catches went to the house. And Cooper Jackson, a season-high 20 carries, 159 rushing yards, and two touchdowns. The interception the South did get, and the only takeaway of the game, Christian Johnson, just a freshman, coming up with the interception as Hurricane tried to drive for a late score in the second quarter. But we've been saying this all season long, and really the last few games, Parkersburg South just needed to put four quarters together. The penalties a little bit more than like to see tonight, but the Patriots came away with a complete game, and they got a win 32-27 over Hurricane.
2: All right, now, correct me if I'm wrong, Eric, before I let you go, but Dave, listen to this, okay? Parkersburg South, they got one more home game coming up next week. They get Morgantown. Then they go on the road to Huntington, George Washington, Cabell Midland. Is that correct?
7: Yeah, I mean, then they got Bama, then they got Georgia, they got the Steelers and the Cowboys. I mean, that's a final four games. It includes four of the top six in the SSAC's Class 4A rating. So it's not an easy stretch,
2: no.
7: I mean, by any stretch of the imagination.
2: Not at all.
7: You want big things. You want your destiny in your hands. You're going to get it if you're Parkersburg South.
2: No doubt about that. Eric, great job as always, buddy. We'll talk, okay?
7: Hey, thanks, guys. Talk soon.
1: Thanks, Eric.
2: Craig Dutton, how about those Lincoln Cougars, man?
8: Big win for them tonight. And the game plan. You mentioned, I heard you and Dave talking earlier about how Rob Hawkins' game plans. They had their best first half of football in that first half versus Robert C. Byrd. Had a 21-0 lead, fueled off of a 68-yard touchdown pass from Bear Saab to Colton Edwards, who got behind two defenders for the score halfway through the first quarter. Tack on a 5-yard run by Connor Rice at the beginning of the second quarter. Then halfway through the second quarter, a bootleg run by Bear Saab 4 yards out into the end zone. RCB gets a nice score there at the end of the first half to take a 21-6 lead for Lincoln over RCB at the halftime break, where Isaiah Heflin found Deegan Barnett. And then it became a defensive game. That's the first time you can say it this season with Lincoln. They really settled on defense. It was a scoreless third quarter, but then RCB got some footing on offense halfway through the fourth quarter, a 1-yard touchdown run by Isaiah Heflin. In the final series here, Heflin kicked the onside kick. Brody Anderson and Trent Moore get the ball back for Lincoln, and then Lincoln is put out into a situation. It's their special teams again. Colton Edwards kicks a ball. That line drives and rolls all the way to the one. RCB, with about a minute left, gets it all the way to the Lincoln 40-yard line. And on an opportunistic play for the end zone intended for receiver Sean Adams for RCB, Heflin was put off his back foot on the throw, and Cade Mooney came up with a pick in the final minute, and Lincoln was able to run off the clock for a 21-13 win tonight. Heflin doing it all for RCB tonight, 12 for 24, 154 yards passing, one touchdown, two interceptions, ran the ball 22 times for 84 yards. Connor Rice for Lincoln is within another good game's performance of 1,000 yards rushing. 33 carries tonight for 141 yards and a touchdown. He is now at 948 yards rushing on the season for Lincoln. Bear Saab went 6 for 15, 112 yards passing, one touchdown, one interception. And honestly, it was a big defensive game for Lincoln. Only thing I got to say now, where do you want me to mail the gear after what Dave said earlier, Fred?
2: I'll give you my address off the air, okay? That's it. Greg, great job, buddy. We'll talk soon, okay?
8: Thank you, guys. You have a wonderful evening.
2: Thank you, man. Brian Bybee joins me now. The Colts of Philip Barber back on the winning track, Brian.
9: Fred, they sure are. 41-28 victory at Petersburg, and Landon Carpenter went off tonight on the ground, 303 yards rushing.

0: three touchdowns for that young man. And the coach put that game away in the fourth quarter with a, I think it was about a 17-play drive, 97 yards, and punched in just when the Vikings were trying to take momentum and get back in the ball game. So big win for the Colts. Great job by the offensive line, and great game by Landon Carpenter.
1: No doubt. What's up next for the Colts?
0: So the Colts get a bye week next week, and it's badly needed. And then they'll have their last home game of the year against Lewis County on the 23rd, and then they're at East Fairmont and finish the year up at Lincoln.
1: Sounds good. Brian, appreciate you, my friend. Thank you, sir.
0: Thanks, guys.
1: There you go. By the way, all scores are final. You can check them out at our website, WVMetroNews.com. The scoreboard is right there on the front page. We say special thanks to our crew that works so hard for Dave and I. We don't do our job unless they do their job, and every week they do their job, even though sometimes Dave doesn't do his job.
2: That's fair.
1: Another story.
2: Fair.
1: But special thanks to Joe Nelson, who takes care of everything for us as far as our radio producer, and he's got a great crew with Sophia Wasik and Eli Mallow and Sam Evans, and of course, working with us over here, here's the guy that really has a tough job.
2: He really does.
1: Braden Ferrari, he's just outside our studio door, so he kind of keeps us in line here on Spruce Street. So we appreciate that very much. By the way, good buddy of ours, Kyle Lusk.
2: Yes.
1: You know Kyle.
2: Yeah.
1: No, you don't. Kyle Foster.
2: I know. I was wondering what you were doing, but I was like, Kyle Foster. I was like, yeah, I'm going to go with you here on this one, but
1: you follow me all the way, wouldn't you?
2: I was going to. Yeah.
1: All the way. Yeah. He is the head equipment manager, the head guy, the head honcho at Akron University. He texted me and said, hey, like Dave's gear that he has on.
2: So I chose it specifically because we had him on a couple weeks ago when he went into the Parkersburg High School Hall of Fame.
1: Right.
2: And I put that on tonight because I had thanked him for the gear a couple weeks ago, so I thought I would wear it tonight. So I appreciate him, Kyle Foster, Fred.
1: Yes. He's getting ready for the Zips are home tomorrow.
2: Okay.
1: 3:30. They have the Eagles of Eastern Michigan.
2: Well, it's a home game. It's an easy day for him.
1: That's right. He should be asleep.
2: That's right. Easy day. They're not traveling.
1: Rocking that little one's what he should be doing right now, you know. But getting the gear ready, but we appreciate him.
2: We like
1: gear. Good friend of ours. By the way, his dad, Rex, had the call of the game. He had the white hat tonight on the Morgantown-Martinsburg game.
2: Oh, did he really?
1: I saw him. Yes, he was there. Were you at the game?
2: No.
1: So, should have been.
2: I listened.
1: Could have joined me. We had a good time there. It was a lot of fun. Got to take a break, by the way. I wasn't there.
2: I know you weren't, but I was just waiting. I'm following you.
1: I wasn't I'm there. I wanted to go, but I didn't.
2: Dale Miller told me one time 30 years ago, when you work with Fred, you just let Fred go.
1: Let Fred go.
2: And that's what I've always tried to adhere to 30 years later.
1: Let Fred go, and you'll be a member of the Hall of Fame before you know it. Hey, before or after the game, go for good times. Go for GoMart. We're back in a moment.
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8: 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Head coach Bobby Burnside of those Doddridge County Bulldogs. Nice win, 5-1 on the season. Bobby, welcome in.
9: Hey, guys. Thanks for having me.
8: Hey, buddy. Nice win over a good Hawk ball club of South Harrison, 55-6 tonight. A lot of things rolling well.
9: Yeah, I mean, it was a very tight game early on, and we, you know, 6-6 after one quarter, and we just had played some really good ball, played some physical football, and got a lot going there in the second quarter. And, you know, I give our guys credit for putting a lot of work in.
10: Last three games, your offense has been playing very well for Doddridge County. 45 points, 52 points, and 55 points in the win tonight. What pleases you on the sideline on what the Bulldogs are doing offensively?
9: Probably the progress with our offensive line and our blocking backs. Those are the things that I think, you know, we've seen the most improvement with, and those guys lead the way for us.
8: Bobby, you opened the season with a loss on the road at a good Roane County ball club. Since then, you've ripped off five in a row, but no coach likes to look further ahead than 1 week. You got Braxton coming up next, but man, I'm telling you, those last four games, Braxton, Williamstown, Lincoln, Mingo Central, you're going to know in about 4 or 5 weeks how good your Bulldogs are.
9: I mean, honestly, I felt like last week's game at Petersburg felt like a playoff game. Tonight felt like a playoff game. And, you know, we're going to prepare and give Braxton all of our attention. We're still trying to get better. You know, I know everyone is, but we've made some strides. We got work to do still, and you know, it doesn't get easy.
10: Where do you feel like this Doddridge County team is getting better? Talking with Coach Burnside, where do you see the improvements each week?
9: Well, I mentioned one of the major improvements, and that was on our offensive line. But I mean, our quarterback, you know, Evan Cross is, you know, he only threw, I think, four times tonight and threw two touchdowns. He's running the ball well too. All of our backs, our blocking backs, our running backs, you know, they're doing well. I feel, you know, of course, defense. We try to hang our hat on defense. Coach Bear and the defense and staff, and they've worked their guts out to to make some major improvements since week one and all season long.

0: long, and I think they're getting there.
1: And Bobby, I think any veteran coach will agree with you that if you don't treat, we're into week eight now, next week, if you don't treat each week like a playoff game, then you could be setting home if you're not careful.
0: Couldn't agree with you more. And that's how it feels. And, you know, we are looking at just the next game, but you mentioned the rest of them, and it's a slate. So, you know, try to get better, compete, do the best you can, stay healthy, all that good stuff.
1: Always a pleasure talking with you, my friend. We'll hook up again soon, okay?
0: Yes, sir. Thank you.
1: There you go. That's head coach Bobby Burnside of the Doddridge County Bulldogs, Joe Brocato, who had to travel far for his game today. But you got a good one, buddy. I mean, we talked with Dave Walker, and he's very pleased with what he saw from his ball club tonight. What did you see from these two teams?
2: Yeah, it was a very competitive game in the first half between Martinsburg and Morgantown, and ultimately Martinsburg able to pull away with 14 second-half points to win by the final of 20-47. And it was interesting talking with Coach Walker after the game. I think I asked five questions, and in four answers he used some combination of the phrase, well, now that this game is over, it really doesn't mean that much. We know there's bigger things out there. And, you know, really trying to keep his guys focused on what's ahead. And, you know, yes, there was a measure of revenge that they were able to get for the loss in the championship game a year ago. But now that that's over, Walker's focus is really on moving these guys forward and trying to get victories in the final three games that they had. I think the biggest takeaway is that Martinsburg's defense, which has only allowed 35 points in six games, is very good at all levels. And in particular, Ty Ricketts earned a lot of praise from Coach Walker after the game. Ricketts had a fumble recovery and a number of negative yardage plays, and Walker called Ricketts one of the best defensive players that he's had at Martinsburg in his years there, which is obviously some very high praise.
3: I was going to ask you about the defense. I'm going to switch to the offensive side. The ability and the composure of Brian Dick throughout that game playing on the road, I was very impressed with the way that he managed, especially in the second half, that Martinsburg offense.
2: Yeah, absolutely. And the difference in the second half, they were able to hit a couple of deep passing plays downfield. Zane Whipps had a 40-yard reception down to the one-yard line that set up Dick for a one-yard sneak to make the score 16-7. And then on the final scoring drive that they had midway through the fourth, they were able to hit Christian Irving with a gain of about 34 yards, I believe, and that kept the drive moving and ultimately put the game out of reach.
1: Well, I'll tell you what, we're getting into crunch time, as Bobby Burnside was talking with us earlier in the fact, and each team, I'm telling you, I don't care what class you're in, man, you have to take care of business, and it's seemingly going to get tougher and tougher and tougher. I mean, I know, you know, University and Morgantown still have the Mohawk Bowl out there, but there's some other interesting games before you even get to that. So game at a time, that's for certain.
2: Yeah, and I think the biggest, you know, takeaway for Martinsburg in this game is now this puts them in line, if they're able to win out, control their own destiny, that basically guarantees them a number one or a number two seed and ensures that they don't have to go on the road for the playoffs. Certainly, like you said, you know, the pack of six teams that really had kind of separated themselves in class, Quad A, you know, GW is there, University is there, Huntington and Cabell Midland are there. They're obviously going to vie for a one or a two seed, but Martinsburg with this victory really ensures them of an opportunity to have three home games at Coburn Field.
1: All right, by the way, before we let you go, talk with Chad Ware, and he said that he was smiling from ear to ear just for you after that win tonight they got.
2: Well, Greg Carey sent me a photo that he actually posted on his Twitter site with Coach Ware, and I should share that with you guys, but it basically says, Joe, this is me smiling. So the message was received, and I, you know, Dave poo-poos the conversation as a silly question. I thought it was a highly entertaining bit of radio. But
3: I felt bad. I felt like you thought I was making fun of you. I apologize at the commercial break. But
1: you know, here's the deal. We've gotten two good weeks out of that thing. So. and Chad Ware loved it. So we're good.
3: It worked. It worked very well.
1: All right, buddy. Hey, good job, and best of luck tomorrow, okay?
2: Sounds good. Thanks, guys.
1: There you go. It's Joe Brocato, Fred Persinger, the second.
3: I apologized to him in the break. I felt bad.
1: Mean to him, man.
3: I know it was.
1: Cabell Midland and Beckley tonight. And once again, the second half woes came back to bite the Flying Eagles, Fred.
4: Well, I mean, really, it was the fourth quarter was. I mean, 10:59 to go in the game, Beckley was down 21-18, and Beckley ends up losing 42-18 to Cabell Midland tonight. And it was just the fourth quarter, Beckley just could not get it going, and Cabell Midland couldn't stop him. I mean, when you look at the numbers, Beckley held Cabell Midland to 51 yards of offense in the first half. They get 249 yards in the second half. So they finished with 301 yards of total offense. Beckley actually outgained Cabell Midland tonight. Beckley gained 308 yards, but lost the game by the score of 42-18. For Cabell Midland, Logan Shull, the quarterback, 10 of 12 passing, 103 yards. He had six carries for 134 yards. For Beckley, you had Gage Burdett tonight, 25 carries, 145 yards. He also had eight catches for 49 yards. Gage Price throwing the ball tonight, 20 of 27 passing, 116 yards. He did throw two interceptions, but Beckley had their chances once again tonight against a pretty good Cabell Midland team, led at halftime 10-7. He was able to cut the lead down to 21-18 with 10:59 to go in the game. But Cabell Midland comes back and puts 21 points on the board to win the game 42-28. So now Cabell Midland improves to 5-1 of the season. Next week they're at home against Parkersburg. Beckley falls to 3-4. We just finished three straight home games with three losses, and now we go on the road next week to Mercer County to take on the Princeton Tigers.
1: And Princeton drops one tonight. I was getting ready for game night, and I saw the two touchdown runs by Logan Shull, and, I mean, he just, I don't know, he just kind of ran away from Beckley. They just couldn't, they didn't, I don't know what the deal was.
4: He does such a great job. Jacob and I were talking during the game. He does such a great job of hiding that handoff and keeps it himself. He pulled it me one time. I mean, I thought he handed it off, and I lost on the play, but here he goes running down the sideline. He did a great job of hiding it and getting, he fooled Beckley. Beckley was playing aggressive tonight, going after the ball runner, and then he pulls it out and takes off the other way. So very good quarterback, very good with that run pass or run option that he kept it himself. He scored three times off of that, I think twice off of that tonight.
1: But, yeah, he did.
4: Basically – To offensively tonight for Cabell Midland had four plays, four big plays, and that cost Beckley a game. So, 3-4 now for Beckley, lost four in a row, and it does not get any easier when you look at the schedule coming up with Princeton next week on the road. Then they've got a bye week. You go on the road to take on Oak Hill, which is a big rivalry game, and then you close out the season at home against George Washington. So,
1: yeah,
4: it's tough end of the season for Beckley.
1: No doubt about it. All right, my friend. We'll talk, okay?
4: All right.
1: Talk to you, buddy.
4: Sounds good, buddy. Appreciate you.
1: Uh-huh, there. John Chalfant joins me now. John Huntington and Parkersburg, another game that seemingly took forever to play. 38-13 final score as Parkersburg drops now to 3-4.
5: Yeah, and Fred, I should mention for people who may or may not have heard, there was one of the reasons why the game took long. There was an injury to one of the Big Red key players, Brady Thorne. He got hit on a play, I want to say, in the first half that caused him to have to be taken to the hospital. Now, I don't have any late report on how he's doing, but did hear positive news.
1: Good.
5: In the post game that he was had some feeling in his leg. So hopefully that will turn out well. But it did. Make a difference in the way the game was going, and everybody did paid the attention to the injury and made a concerted effort to make sure he was safe. So great,
1: rightfully so,
5: job,
1: yeah.
5: Training,
1: yeah,
5: staff for both teams.
1: Yeah, that's a part of the game. A part of the game, though, John. You just you can't overlook. You take your time, make sure you're doing it right.
5: Yeah, exactly. And then you got to give credit to like both the teams to doing that and making sure. But for Huntington, again, they kind of had the same game plan in a way that the George Washington had last week. They got ahead of the Big Reds and forced the Big Reds maybe a little bit out of their game plan. Dante Newsom for Huntington scored the first four touchdowns for the Highlanders, and they got out to a 28-0 lead, and especially if you look for the Big Reds to make a comeback in there to start the second half, but they ended up turning the ball over to Huntington, and that's where Newsom got his fourth touchdown. The Big Reds, though, did see some highlighted play from sophomore quarterback Noah Smith to receiver Santana Jones. They connected on a 60-yard pass in the third quarter, and also on a late in the ball game, a 24-yard pass between Smith and also to Santana Jones. But in the meantime, Huntington scored in the late in the third quarter, and then also added a field goal, 32-yard field goal by Huntington to make it 38-7, and the final score. Huntington defeated the Big Reds 38-13.
1: All right, buddy. Hey, safe travels home. We'll talk next week, okay?
5: Hey, thank you very much.
1: There you go. That's John Chalfant, the voice of the Big Reds of Parkersburg. Let's get you caught up on some Class AA scores. 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
3: All right, for a top-ranked team in AA, the Frankfort Falcons on the road at number 9, John Marshall tonight. And the Falcons get the win in Monarch Stadium, 42-34. Frankfort with the win on the road in Marshall County. Number 3, Williamstown, a 50-point winner on the road, or at home, I should say, against Poca. Danny Cunningham, 3 rushing touchdowns and a receiving score as the Yellow Jackets beat the Dots 57-7. Brock Green, 6 touchdown passes. The number 5, Independence, shuts out Westside 55-0. James Monroe outscored Greenbrier West 39-21. Number 8, Bluefields, won 5 straight. The Beavers at home beating Nicholas County 62-7. Number 9, Philip Barber, a 13-point road win at Petersburg. Colts over the Vikings 41-28. Landon Carpenter, 303 rushing yards in the game. Number 10, Doddridge County, 55-6 winners at home over South Harrison. Evan Cross, a couple of touchdown passes, and the Bulldogs win. Braxton County is 3-3. The Eagles, a 27-point victory at Buffalo, 35-8. The Potters of East Liverpool, Ohio, hosting and beating Oak Glen, 41-0. Midland Trail, a winner at Riverview. Patriots, 52-20 win. The Logan Wildcats are 4-2. Logan went to Scott, 7-point win. Wildcats over the Skyhawks, 22-15. In the camo jerseys on Army National Guard Gridiron Series night, Summers County shut out Mountview, 66-0. The Silver Knights of Tyler consolidated quarterback Ashton Morris, 3 passing touchdowns. And the Knights, Tyler consolidated, beating Magnolia, 55-14. And Weir fell at home to Cambridge, Ohio. The Bobcats beating the Red Riders 42-21.
1: Before we break, back to the phones. Michael Sussman joins me now. There's the key. Keep Wahama under 60. Make them go on the road. That's all you got to do.
3: Didn't win, but that's...
1: Well, no, you still kept them under 60. 49-7. Michael, another great performance by Coach James Toth's ball club.
6: Yes, sir. You kept them under 60. You do have to shorten the third and fourth quarters in order to do so. They were each 8 minutes. And then the bus was late leaving Mason, had some issues with the Mason County bus systems. That had nothing to do with the game, but it was a 7:30 kick instead of 7 o'clock. Really the only problems they had as Wahama takes it. 49-7, it was 49-0 at halftime. Jairus Robinson was our player of the game. He had 4 rushing touchdowns, had him unofficially with 67 yards rushing. Trey Simpkins, 127 yards on the ground and a touchdown. He ripped one off from 45 yards and scored, had a 47-yard run in the game as well. And then Cooper Roush, 58 yards as a receiver, caught a touchdown pass. Had a 16-yard rushing touchdown as well. Drew Hall, a couple of catches, 33 yards. Charlie Long with a catch as well. Wahama 7-0 going into a much-needed bye week before you host Frankfort on the 24th.
1: That should be a classic.
3: Real quick question. Jairus Robinson, that's kind of a newer name in our stats when we talk with you each week. He had the 4 touchdowns tonight. Tell us real quickly about Jairus Robinson.
6: Yeah, so he's a big asset. He came over from Point Pleasant. He's a senior inside linebacker defensively, a downhill guy. He's really good fitting the run game, blitzing. And then he gives us a power element in the run game. Wahama really known for speed. Unfortunately, Trayvon Bierce is down for the rest of the season with a collarbone injury. So that was really disappointing to see. He's a phenomenal young man. So Jerry.

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1: All right, Fred. Jairus Robinson, 4 rushing touchdowns. Trey Simpkins found the end zone. Top-ranked team in Single A, the Wahama White Falcons travel on the road to win at Calhoun County, 49-7. Tug Valley, a shutout winner. The second-ranked Panthers are 6-1. Tug at home beating Wayne 53-0. East Hardy won 2 games this week. Tonight, East Hardy went to Tigers Valley and beat the Bulldogs 41-0. Back on Tuesday, East Hardy beat the Chargers of Bath County, Virginia 24-14. Meadow Bridge is 6-0. The Wildcats, fourth-ranked in Single A, beat Bland County, Virginia 47-24. 32-point road win for number 6 Cameron. The Dragons at Frontier, Ohio, a 46-14 win. Double A number 7 Moorefield, impressive 31-point road win at Pocahontas County. Yellow Jackets beat the Warriors 47-16. Wheeling Central's 4-3. Nice little run by the Maroon Knights. Wheeling Central, a 48-7 home win over Nitro. That's now 3 straight wins for Wheeling Central after opening the season at 1-3 with that very tough schedule. Number 10, Pendleton County, a 49-36 win tonight to go 4-2 over Bath County, Virginia. It was Phelps County, Kentucky. The Hornets losing or winning at Mount Calm, beating the Generals 28-0. Ritchie County, 43-19 victory at home over Wirt County. Clay County, a 22-point win at Tulsa, 34-12. Brody Scarborough, a touchdown run in the Panthers' road win. Clay Battelle's number 16 in Single A, and the Seabees beat Richwood 35-8. Corey Cohen, a couple of touchdown runs for Clay Battelle at home. Chapmanville and St. Mary's, both winners tonight. The Tigers are 3-3. Chapmanville winning at Mann, 38-0. And St. Mary's winning for the second time. The Blue Devils at home beating Gilmer County 49-24.
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0: Welcome back in. High School Game Night on this Friday night, October the 9th, week number 7 of the high school football season. 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In fact, a Quad A team tonight wearing those Army National Guard uniforms was the Beckley Flying Eagles. 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
1: Well, Fred, Beckley was wearing those camo jerseys, and early in the fourth quarter, Campbell Midland only led Beckley by 3 points. It was 21-18. Campbell Midland on the road leading Woodrow Wilson early in the fourth quarter. Then the Knights took over, 21 points to wrap up the game in the fourth quarter. Campbell Midland pulling away to beat Beckley, 42-18. Woodrow's now lost 3 games in a row. The top team in Quad A, number one, George Washington, a winner, 17-point victory at home, beating AAA number 4 Princeton 31-14. It was a 17-0 run down the stretch for GW to get that win at home. DJ Spencer was a key player in that. An interception return for a touchdown gave the Patriots a lead that the GW ball club would not relinquish. Jaden Black also had a touchdown run as GW improves to 6-0 with a 31-14 home win over the Princeton Tigers. Number 4 Martinsburg traveled to number 1 Morgantown and beat the Mohegans 24-7. Only touchdown for Morgantown was a Maddox Twig touchdown run that tied the game at 7, then 17 unanswered points by Martinsburg on the road to get the win. Boston Todd had 2 touchdown receptions in the victory tonight. Number 3 University High, Hayden George, a couple of touchdown catches, and UHS winning at Jefferson 49-7. Number 5 Huntington, a 38-13 win at Parkersburg. 5th ranked Highlanders led by Dante Newsom, finding the end zone 4 times. Number 10 Wheeling Park drops to 2-5. Canfield, Ohio beat the Patriots 23-7. Musselman, a winner on the road at Boonesboro, Maryland, 24-21. Number 15 Washington, a 55-14 victory over the Rebels of South Hagerstown, Maryland. The Patriots are now 2-4. John Hanley, Virginia traveled to Hedgesville and beat the Eagles 49-28. And Parkersburg South, first win of the season, the Patriots at home beating Hurricane 32-27. In that south win, Logan Arnold had 3 touchdown passes for the Patriots.
0: Back to the phones we go. Head coach Zach Smith of Pendleton County. As Pendleton County improves to 4-2 on the season, 49-36 victors over the Chargers of Bath County, Virginia. Zach, welcome in.
17: Yes, sir. Brad, thanks for having me on.
0: Hey, buddy, good win tonight for Pendleton County.
17: Yes, sir. We were down 2 scores at half. Defensively, we got off to a slow start. Made a few adjustments at halftime, and the offense, I don't think they were stopped the whole night. So we rolled, made some big plays, and got the momentum in the third quarter and took the lead and never looked back. So
1: your football team, Pendleton County, is now 4-2. You've won 3 games in a row. Those 2 losses, you hate to look back at them because you're playing so well right now. A 1-point loss to East Hardy, a 1-point loss to Moorefield. I mean, you're 4-2. You're playing very, very, very good. Do you ever look back at what it could have been, maybe 6-0 at this point?
17: No, there's always times you're going to have Friday nights you look back. If we made a couple plays or wouldn't have turned the ball over here, done things a little bit different. But, we're just living week to week and trying to get better. And, we're going to keep going forward. And, those games are played and over and done with. And, just looking ahead to the next week and trying to keep moving forward.
0: You know, Zach, if I'm looking back at anything, I'm looking back like tonight at those halftime adjustments that you made that worked. That's what it's all about as far as and changing on the fly, doing some things that you thought would work. Well, they didn't work. Let's change this at halftime. And you come back and that works. That's got to make you feel good about moving forward.
17: Yeah, the defensive staff, Coach Robertson, he did a really good job at halftime getting the defense, moved around a little bit and get those guys to be a little bit more physical. And they really did what we were asking of them and did a nice job. And It makes you feel good as a staff and really the entire team to get a second half win and, pretty much held them scoreless in the second half and then put together the offensive performance that we did. And we got a sophomore quarterback that stepped in for Colton right now, and he's playing really well. Mason Miller, very pleased with him. We got some guys on the outside, Travis Owens and Cam Wyatt, that's making some big time plays, and Braylon Willis, he's getting the job done in the backfield, and really our offense and defensive line they're starting to get better each and every week. So really pleased with those guys.
0: Well, it doesn't get any better. You got to get ready now for Pocahontas County. They took it on the chin tonight against Moorefield, but Moorefield beats a lot of people, don't they?
17: That's exactly right. They do indeed, and I'm sure Coach Burns will have those guys ready to play, and you play Pocahontas, they're always going to be physical. So we're looking to have another home game in Franklin, and we'll get ready next week and start game planning here on Sunday night.
0: That's what it's about, buddy. It's a fun time of the year, isn't it?
17: Absolutely. It doesn't get any better October, November football here.
0: So. That's exactly right. Hey, Zach, appreciate your time tonight, buddy. We'll talk to you soon, okay?
17: All right. Thank you, guys.
0: There you go. That's Zach Smith, head coach of those Pendleton County Wildcats. All right, Mike Goddard.
1: Last two games of the season for Pendleton County.
0: Yeah, I know. Saw that.
1: Yeah.
0: Yeah, I didn't want to talk about
1: it. I didn't either.
0: I'm hoping
1: he's gone right now because Coach, don't look.
0: Yeah.
1: But they're home to Cameron.
0: Yep.
1: And then on the road at Wheeling Central.
0: Tiny stuff, tiny stuff. All right, let's. Hey, Mike, tough one on the road tonight for the Cavaliers.
18: Yeah, it was. Really, we had 2 weeks to prepare for this game and started the game the way we wanted to, or took the opening kickoff and controlled the football the entire first quarter, able to score with 58 seconds left in the first quarter. Ben Butler took it in from 2 yards out. We hit the PAT and looking pretty good. We forced James Monroe to punt the ball away a couple times there in the second quarter, and we were driving late in the first half there. There was just a little over 3 minutes left, and Benjamin Comer stepped in front of a Vaxton Vaughn pass and returned it to the 39-yard line. James Monroe then was able to put a drive together. They go down and they scored with 19 seconds remaining in the first half. Easton Dowdy caught a 6-yard touchdown pass from Jaden Miller, but the PAT failed, so we went into the halftime break up 7-6. Still felt pretty good. We're up at that point, but we knew we'd kind of let an opportunity slip away. James Monroe got the ball first, and they scored in less than a minute to start the second half. Bryce Gardner caught a 32-yard pass from Jaden Miller. And then the bad luck kind of hit us there. The next kickoff, the ball ricocheted off one of our front line. James Monroe recovered it. They took it down immediately and scored with 9:55 to go in the third quarter. So they've been up 18-7. They got another touchdown with 7.5 to go. So they went up 24-7. They went on an 18-0 run. We did finally turn them over and scored in two plays to make it 24-14. But from that point, they kind of ran away from us there a little bit. Jaden Miller had a touchdown run. Bryce Parker had a long touchdown run before we were able to get back on the board. So 39-21, not the result we wanted. We weren't looking for a moral victory tonight. Everybody knows that we consider James Monroe one of our fiercest opponents, one of our rivals, and that was one that we really wanted to get.
0: Yeah, no doubt. All right, well, you just regroup and get after it next week, okay?
18: All right, buddy.
0: Talk to you, my man. There you go. 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
0: Welcome back in. High School Game Night. What jumps out? Real quick, I got another break to take. What jumps out to you about tonight's schedule?
1: Five number one teams played. Four of them won. George Washington, Herbert Hoover, Frankfurt, and Wahama all won games tonight. The only number one ranked team to go down was Morgantown at home to a very good Martinsburg team.
0: Yeah, a very good Martinsburg team, no doubt. Hey, break to take. We'll be back in just a moment.
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6: Making landfall, I'm Deborah Valentine, Fox News. This is a Fox News alert. Hurricane Isaias making landfall along western Florida's panhandle, bringing the full force of its 110-mile-per-hour course directly ashore as a Category 2 system. Fox Weather's Robert Ray is in Destin, Florida with the latest.
7: It's really ramped up, and I got to tell you, the winds were just kicking, and we had a little lull, but hey, here we go again on cue with these heavy winds coming through here in Destin and the rain as well. So you got to brace yourself. We are on high ground on the second floor of a parking garage. We started to feel some of that storm surge come in over the beach. We all had to retreat from that. A bunch of jellyfish actually got pushed up on the white sands of the beaches here in Destin.
6: Governor Ron DeSantis declared a state of emergency across 25 counties, mobilizing emergency response teams and issuing mandatory evacuation orders for low-lying coastal zones and barrier islands. Homeland Security Secretary Mark Wayne Mullen is criticizing New York City's immigration policies following the shooting of a Dominican illegal immigrant by ICE agents during an arrest in the Bronx. Fox's Tanya J. Powers reports.
5: 28-year-old Oscar Belga.

0: Paul is in federal custody after being shot in the neck on Thursday by ICE agents who were trying to arrest him. Shortly after the incident, New York City Mayor Zoran Mamdani called for ICE to be abolished.
1: New York City will not stand by while ICE agents shoot New Yorkers.
0: Homeland Security Secretary Mark Wayne Mullen responded.
2: Well, Mayor, if you abolish ICE, who's going to take your criminals off the streets of your own town? Who's going to take the murderers and the thieves and the gangbangers?
0: Mullen says ICE agents did not know the man's 5-year-old son was in the vehicle when they opened fire. The child was unharmed. In New York City, Tanya J. Powers, Fox News.
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3: That was an 18-hour drive from Central Texas to Las Vegas, and I think 12 hours took me to get out of the state of Texas. I'm serious. Like, it was the most terrible drive I've ever had, and then I did it twice because I got here to Vegas, and then I somewhat tried to find a place to live, and then I flew back, got the wife and family, and then we got in a U-Haul and did that stupid drive again. Never again, I'll tell you that. Never again. If I ever move again, someone's moving me. I ain't driving that thing. I promise you that.
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0: hot as well. They swept the Aces 87-77. Mia, it was the third quarter for the Aces. They only put up 7 points where the Valkyries had 17, and that was really where this game kind of shifted, and you know, it gave the advantage back to the Valkyries, and they never really looked back. Yes, it took overtime, but that third quarter is the one I look at where they outscored the Aces 17-7. They go on to win, and they're on to the finals in only their second year in existence.
1: It's the 2 seed. It's the 4 seed. The first time Atlanta has been to the finals in 13 seasons. Of course, the first time ever for the Golden State Valkyries. Here's my question, Q. The WNBA finals are set to begin 1 week from today. For those of you rocking with us here on the East Coast, October 17th. That's next Saturday. A week off for both these teams, number one. But number two, obviously that suggests the schedule makers thought there'd be a bit more parity and maybe not 3-game series in both the opening and semifinal rounds of the playoffs.
0: Yeah, it looked like they thought it was going to go 5 games, right, for these series. And I think that most of us thought it was going to go 5 games. But I told you when the Valkyries took out the Dallas Wings that that's a real tough matchup for the Aces, especially with the Valkyries' depth. I think Natalie Nicasse is one of the best coaches. You mentioned she was the best coach left in the playoffs. You're not wrong. And now, you know, credit to them. They have a really good style of play. They have the strength in numbers that the Warriors, you know, once coined and they became champions with. And now they take on an Atlanta Dream Team that, you know, they go and they add Angel Reese. They provide some, she provides some toughness, a little bit of attitude to the team. They're a really good program as well. They knock off the Liberty. And here we go, right? It's some new blood. We're used to just penciling in the Aces and the Liberty or the Aces and insert this team. And now it's two teams that we didn't expect when the season started to be where they are, but this is you know how this league continues to evolve.
1: And I am interested to see what this matchup looks like in terms of that bigger arching conversation we love to have, Q, in terms of number one, basketball as a whole, both men's and women's, in terms of length, in terms of the emphasis on defense. But additionally, and we're seeing this all the way down to the college ranks and the high school ranks for this matter, the idea of being unafraid to recruit your roster from all over the world. Right. And the Golden State Valkyries, of course, are a great example of this between Zanda Lassini, Janelle Salon, who, of course, just won Sixth Woman of the Year in the WNBA. The list goes on. And then, of course, you look over at the Atlanta Dream, the important 10 points in 20 minutes they got from Isabel Borlas off the bench tonight. Yep. And I think that both these rosters, both of these coaches, and Natalie Nicasse and Carl Semesco, respectively, reflect the forward-thinking nature of not just X's and O's, but also roster development, roster building. And now the question is, they just knocked off two of the old guard in the Liberty and the Aces. Are some old dogs going to learn some new tricks? I know that the New York Liberty went out. They said they were going to learn new tricks by hiring Chris DeMarco. He was going to read all the books and they were going to be this progressive offense. It never actually came to be largely. But additionally, I wonder if the rest of the league is going to take note of, hey, look at not just, hey, it's fresh blood in the finals, but how they got there and how their rosters are constructed. Will you adapt or will you fall behind?
0: You know, I know the Aces have the reigning MVP. Matter of fact, she's done it 5 times, right, with Asia Wilson. She just was rewarded that just the other day. And, you know, that's awesome for her. But when they lost Nelissa Smith, when she went down to a knee injury, I thought that was a lot of the muscle. Yeah. That was a lot of the toughness to that team. And, you know, Kalani Brown, I covered her when she was at Baylor. She's good. She's not Nelissa Smith. And it's funny because Nelissa comes from Baylor as well. But they just are two different styles. So she provided some good depth. But Nelissa just brought a different something to this Aces team. And I felt like when Nelissa went down with that knee injury, that really hurt this team that already was lacking depth. And that's just how it is, right? Especially with the new additions to the league, the new teams, you're going to get hit. You're going to get, you know, you're going to have free agents go to other teams. And, you know, look at the Valkyries and look at their squad and look where a lot of those players came from all over the league as they put them together. And it's funny, you see, you know, Kia Stokes go back to the WNBA Finals. Kia Stokes won multiple rings with the Aces, right? And so she's having a big role on the Valkyries, right? Natalie Nicasse, whose coaching staff does she come from?
1: Becky Hammon, the Las Vegas Aces.
0: I mean, it's just, you know, it's that's what's going to happen. When you're a good team and there's a handful of really good teams, all of a sudden you're going to get picked apart. And I love the talent that's in this league right now. I really do. And I do believe that this is going to be the beginning where you're going to see other teams that aren't the usual suspects that are in the finals. You're going to see that more times than not now.
1: All right. Let's have a conversation, Q.
0: Oh, boy.
1: Since our good friend Cameron Erstery, former producer here on Game Night on ESPN Radio. Already he's posting it on Instagram. How much are we going to spend the next 7 days talking about the fact that Angel Reese got to a WNBA Finals before Caitlin Clark and Paige Beckers?
0: How much are we going to spend time talking about it, or the general public?
1: The general public.
0: Okay, because I think that that's going to be two different conversations, because I'm not going to spend too much time with it. Right, I think that Caitlin Clark is a fantastic player. I think Angel Reese is a fantastic player. They are not the same. They are different players with different skill sets. I don't know why we've had to pin them against each other forever, but here we are. She got there. She's also on her second team, right? Caitlin Clark's still on her first team, right? She wasn't able to be superhero and bring the Chicago Sky from the the depths of where they are to all of a sudden the finals. So it's not like she did it on her own. She's got a talented roster, right? And Caitlin Clark does as well. They weren't able to get it done. I mean, it's just that simple. We see greats around all leagues that haven't got to where they want to go. Doesn't mean they won't get there. They've been in the league a couple years. Caitlin's been injured a little bit as well. Not making excuses. I think that both these players are really good. Think that, Caitlin Clark will find a way to get to the WNBA Finals sooner rather than later. Stephanie White, I have a lot of confidence in her as the head coach. I don't know how they keep that squad together, if they're going to make any changes or they're going to run it back. But I have no doubt that both those players are going to be in the WNBA Finals probably multiple times.
1: And honestly, with all due respect to Stephanie White, Amber Cox, and the Fever administration, who, I've thrown a shade at here or there here on Game Night on ESPN Radio Q, I would look at Paige Beckers and the Dallas Wings and what Jose Fernandez has been able to do, not just winning a lot with less at South Florida as one of the better group of six coaches in all of college basketball for the better part of the last two decades, but additionally what he's been able to do on the international scene, and of course learning at the foot largely of Gino Auriemma. And that's where I look at what Jose's been able to do in terms of some of the innovative offensive and defensive schemes in year one, pairing up with Paige as the head coach of the Dallas Wings. I don't want to say I'm going to give the Dallas Wings the advantage of they'll get to a WNBA Finals before the Indiana Fever, because we'll see what the Fever look like next year. But at the same time, if Carl Semesco and Natalie Nakase getting to a WNBA Finals in 2026 teaches me anything, it's that coaching matters, and also the idea of forward thinking wherever the game is headed in terms of X's and O's and how you put a roster together, that matters as well. And that's something we talked about the other night when it comes to the roster construction at the Indiana Fever in general, and this idea of living in a vacuum, refusing to look overseas at who you could potentially bring to your roster. You can't live like that anymore.
0: No, you can't. You can't. And again, this league is going to continue to evolve. I don't think every subject has to always go back to Caitlin or Angel. Angel or Caitlin, right? I think that that's doing a disservice.
1: I'm only bringing it up.
0: No, I know. I'm not talking about you. I'm just talking about it in general. No, I'm talking about
1: young Cameron out here who's a ball knower, man. He's a huge WNBA fan. And even he's out here throwing some shade, man. So we got to talk about it. It's fresh. It's new.
0: Yeah, it's unbelievable. It's one of those things that, I know that it's going to be a subject. But for me, and because I enjoy the league and enjoy the playing, and I want to see what it's going to look like between the Dream and the Valkyries now. I don't want, these other players that aren't playing in the finals this year to live rent-free in my head. Like, I don't care. You know what I mean? Like, and maybe I'm in the minority. Maybe everyone, that's going to be the hottest talking point. But that ain't going to be my talking point. I trust and believe that. Not me. Just saying. Just throwing it out there.
1: I'm going to try not to. I'm also just here.
0: Just there so you don't get fined?
1: Tell me where to be. Tell me where there's a microphone. We'll talk. We'll talk some ball.
0: I know that. She's Mia O'Brien. I'm Q Myers. The MLB postseason is on ESPN Radio. Catch postseason action on ESPN Radio on the ESPN app. That's presented by Gusto. Coverage of Game 5 of the ALDS between the White Sox and the Guardians begins at 7:30 p.m. Eastern on Saturday night. The Denver Broncos, new play caller already? Yeah, that's next on Game Night on ESPN Radio on the all-new ESPN app.
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0: as the New England Patriots host the Las Vegas Raiders. 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Mia, speaking of Football Sunday, the Denver Broncos are at the L.A. Chargers. This is 2-2 versus 0-4. And while we know that the Chargers have problems, the Denver Broncos are admitting that all is not perfect in their world either, as Sean Payton is now taking over the play call. And this is something we talked about, Mia, in the summer. How long was it going to take for Sean Payton to take over the play calling? You know how they did that old school commercial, the Tootsie Pop? 1, 2, 3, 4 bites, 4 licks to get to the center of a Tootsie Pop. That's all it took for Sean Payton. 4 licks of Davis Webb calling plays to decide, nope, this ain't it, I'm back in.
1: So what were the biggest issues with the play calling the first 4 weeks? Here's the head coach of the Broncos, and now their play caller once again.
2: There'd be too many things just to list, you know, we know we have to improve our balance and running the football. There's a handful of things. And then, you know, the hard thing when you are not the head coach is certainly there are things that you want to feel like are cleared, where when you're calling them as the head coach, you're in your mind prepared to say, hey, I don't have to run it by anyone. So it's changing things up and really trying to reduce some of the calories to get back to doing some things really well, and that's going to be the focus.
1: This nerd. There's too many things.
0: So the funny thing is,
1: It was all a gaffe.
0: Kid. You know what he said at the beginning, though? He was talking about the running game and lack of running. Remember the first week of the season? Remember Monday Night Football? Denver played in Kansas City, and they got walloped 31-10. And when Sean Payton went to the podium right here on this fine program we call Game Night on ESPN Radio on the all-new ESPN app, one of the first things he said is, we didn't run the ball enough. And I remember saying specifically that night, that was a direct shot at his offensive coordinator, who's basically saying, hey, man, you didn't call the game the way that you wanted. It was not going well in week one. He already had a problem in week one. Then they rattle off 2 wins in a row, so you can't make a change then. And all of a sudden, they lose at San Francisco. It's like, all right, man, you're out. We went 2-2. Enough of this experiment. There is no way that could be a full test of how good Davis Webb can or can't be as an offensive play caller by 4 games. We don't even judge teams by 4 games, right? What do we say? Oh, that's basically the preseason extended. So you won't really know about who a team is until a few weeks in, and then you got to start to learn their identity. He already decided that was enough of that learning experiment after 4 games.
1: If I'm Davis Webb, with all those head coaching interviews, OC interest he had, I feel like I got. I feel like I got trapped. And something tells me, I haven't had a chance to listen to this one yet, when he discussed losing the play calling duties 4 weeks into the season, he did his best Joe Girardi impression.
3: I think for him, there was a lot of empathy with our conversation because that did happen to him. We talked about that for a long time. But at the same breath, it's a different situation as well. And I don't think anyone wanted to go through this right now. But at the same breath, he's excited to get the chance to call plays. I know he's itching. And, you know, we'll see how it goes.
1: Okay, so that was with regards to Sean Payton also lost play calling duties early in his career. Davis Webb also, I saw this floating around the timeline queue. He said, like Joe Girardi once upon a time when he was the manager of the New York Yankees, it's not what you want.
0: Right.
1: It's not what you want.
0: No, it's not. And look, if I'm Davis Webb, I'm out of there after this season, right? If he has any kind of interviews, and if there's any team that wants to bring him on for whatever it is, I'm out. Because again, I can't get the experience that I need. Right, he stayed there in Denver because he was going to get play calling opportunities. Play calling opportunities would have made him either a hotshot offensive mind or maybe not. Right, I mean he would have had that opportunity to try to do that and try to build his resume to his ultimate goal, which is what? To be a head coach one day. Right, and so he can't get that experience by not calling plays. That was the one thing that we all said about. Look, the Raiders interviewed him. and they had a lot of interest in him. I mean, there was multiple teams. I think the Baltimore Ravens.
1: The Buffalo Bills.
0: Him. The Bills. The Browns interviewed him, right? So he had interest out there. I think the Cardinals even interviewed him. And then he went back to Denver to call plays. So now that's going to strengthen your resume because you have that that experience. Now he doesn't because after four games, he gets stripped by his head coach. I'm out of there at the end of the season if I got a chance. And in that conversation that we sat down and had, if I'm Davis Webb, I'd be like, well, hey, you're taking the play calling back. I respect that. You got to do what you got to do as the head coach. But please don't stop me from getting another opportunity if that opportunity arises.
1: Do you think there's going to be an OC vacancy in Los Angeles with the Chargers?
0: Well, that's very well could be. There very well could be because Mike McDaniel was supposed to be the whiz kid. He was supposed to make Justin Herbert the best Justin Herbert we've ever seen. He's the guy that you want to build when you're looking for a quarterback. You want Justin Herbert, and now he's going to be unleashed by Mike McDaniel. He's going to open them up wide open like some old school TV antennas. And they're 0-4. They're 0-4. They are 0-4. And Justin Herbert looks nothing like a great quarterback at this stage of the game. And now it's not just us here on game night that are saying that. Now it's everyone. Here's Justin Herbert on his relationship with the OC, Mike McDaniel.
4: It's great. You know, I think he's the best, and I've learned so much from him. And, you know, just want to do everything I can to make him proud and, you know, play good football for him.
0: Ring the bell. Ring the bell. I'm not buying none of that.
1: On a sunny day.
0: He's great. I've learned so much from him. Like what? You haven't won. You haven't looked very good. Mike McDaniel doesn't have answers. Jim Harbaugh doesn't have answers. The last time he was at the podium and answering questions about Mike McDaniel and his head coach or his job status, he was fumbling, rumbling, bumbling, stumbling. It sounded like Chris Berman was trying to answer that. I mean, I don't know what was going on there.
1: So it's 0-4 Chargers, the tumultuous Denver Broncos.
0: I hope the Chargers. I really hope the Chargers get him. And this is not cool. I hope the Chargers get him out of spite. Right? I just hope, because I just think what Sean Payton did to Davis Webb, it was the inevitable. We knew it was going to happen at some point in the season. But after 4 weeks, I just thought that it was way too soon.
1: I do want to note that D'Amico Ryan's also taking back play calling duties on the defensive side of the ball in Houston after their 0-4 start. So it's not just you, Sean Payton. Say something nice about Sean Payton challenge. At the same time, this one, Q and I saw coming a mile away.
0: Well, and on top of this, I mean, when it comes to D'Amico Ryan's, they're desperate. They're 0-4. Sean Payton and the Broncos, at least they were 2-2. You know what I mean? Like, and you got a Chargers team that, in theory, you should be able to beat, unless you're the Cowboys and you look at their 0-4 record and think, oh, that's easy. We're going to get that dub.
1: You also have the most difficult schedule in the NFL to begin the season.
0: Right.
1: Like, Davis Webb was behind the eight ball before he even took the job. When you look at this Denver Broncos schedule, I mean, just to remind folks, the Chiefs, the Jags, the Rams, the Niners, 4-4. Up ahead, the Chargers, the Seahawks, the Cardinals, the Chiefs again.
0: Right. I mean, it's not an easy walk in the park, but like I said, I just feel like that was taken away from Davis Webb too quickly. So we'll see how it goes. We'll see if Sean Payton is able to right the wrong. But the other thing about his play calling is it wasn't the second half of games that Sean Payton or that this Denver Bronco team has struggled offensively. They've been fine in the second half. It's the first half. And guess what they struggled with last year when Sean Payton was calling the plays? Their offense in the first half wasn't good. So what are we talking about? Is it them? Is it just the offense? Is it the quarterback? Is it a combination? Or is it just Davis Webb? Well, I guess Sean Payton thinks it's just Davis Webb. We got a challenge. We got that next on ESPN Radio.
5: The traditions. 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
14: I'm Mia O'Brien. The WNBA Finals are set. We begin where Brooklyn at. The Atlanta Dream, even without star Ali Chagray, complete the sweep of the New York Liberty. They take Game 3 tonight, 85-83 at the Barclays Center. Atlanta advances to its first WNBA Finals since 2013. Meanwhile, in Las Vegas, the Golden State Valkyries prevail in overtime over the defending champs, the champion Aces, 87-77. They sweep Las Vegas. Natalie Nicasse's Valkyries advance to their first finals in their second year of existence. The best of seven WNBA Finals series set to begin on October the 17th. A loaded slate of college football action on this Friday night. After Florida State opened on a 14-0 run, Louisville scored 35 unanswered. They go on to win it 44-20. This one just went final in Seattle. Number 20, Iowa, 41. Washington, 24. Hawkeyes improved to 5-1 on the season. Their Iowa brethren, the Iowa State Cyclones, down 14-3 to the eighth-ranked BYU Cougars. 5:41 to go in the third quarter in that one. Another game currently in progress. Wazoo trails Utah State 17-16, 3:25 remaining in that one. Wyoming came back to beat San Jose State in overtime 16-13.

0: Five Eagles ruled out of Sunday's game in London against the Jaguars. Saquon Barkley, Devontae Smith, Drew Kendall, Hollywood Brown, Marcus Epps are the five. Jonathan Greenard is questionable. Lamar Jackson ruled out for the Ravens game Sunday night against the Falcons. Jaden Daniels will play for the Commanders against the Giants. After finishing game four of the American League Division Series on the mound, Cleveland Guardians right-hander Gavin Williams will get the ball to start game five Saturday. Coverage begins here on ESPN Radio at 7:30 p.m. Eastern. 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

0: 6. The Aces fall to the Valkyries 87-77. Golden State's in the finals, and the Atlanta Dream top the Liberty 85-83. They're in the finals. That'll get started on the 17th. But we got that coming up for you here on ESPN Radio. She's Mia O'Brien. I'm Q Myers. We got a challenge, and it's this right here.
1: This is a challenge. Challenge.
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0: I say it every week, Mia. This is the week that we go undefeated. This is the week where we make our move. We're like in that race, and we're just kind of lingering at the back, but we're ready to make our move. It's like the Kentucky Derby, right? It's like all of a sudden we're that horse that nobody's paying attention to, and we're going to make that move. Well, we need to hurry up and make that move. So we got the same three games up and down the radio dial. We're going up against our colleagues here. And right now, we're not doing so well.
3: Well, we're back with the rest of the pack. At least there's that.
0: Yeah, but we're still not doing so well. Unsportsmanlike, the Rich Eisen Show and us here on game night, all 5-7. The Golicks, Matt and Myron, and Freddie and Harry are all 7-5. And Amber and Ian, somehow, some way, are at the top of this bad boy at 9-3. I think
3: Zaslow, that's
4: the
3: answer.
4: You know what? Actually, just do it and blame me. I tried to be someone who takes accountability and doesn't hide from stuff. So
3: hey.
4: I can't. I'm going to sit here with a guilty conscience if we just
3: Sister
4: don't
3: Sledge.
4: Do this.
0: Yeah.
3: No, Sister Sledge. It's okay because I texted you and Q and I said, look, I appreciate you looking out for us because every time we had picked against the Cincinnati Bengals up until last week, they proved us wrong. And you chimed in and said, don't do it. You got to pick the Bengals, which went along with my personal psychological exercise where I never pick the Jacksonville Jaguars because if they lose, but I win the pick, yay. And if they win and I lose the pick, well, at least it's a happy day in my household. So it's okay. I would have tried to overrule.
0: Trust me, it is all a family affair here. We're not blaming and pointing no fingers at nobody. I'm just looking at Amber and Ian and wondering how.
3: Zaslow.
0: Zaslow's
3: actually making the picks. Zaslow's making the picks.
0: Oh,
3: I was here kind of advising him a little bit, but yeah, no.
0: Okay. So they got ringers. Okay, that's all right. That's all right.
4: I feel like the show is called Amber and Ian, and I feel like that's just shenanigans if it's not Amber and Ian making the picks.
0: Exactly. So there you go. I'm just throwing it out there. Hey, man, look, I don't make the rules. I just try to follow them loosely. Just saying. Just throwing it out there. So they're currently leading the pack, but we're going to come back this week. Let's get into it. We got three games. Here's a game number one.
2: Raiders at Patriots.
0: Oh, boy. You can hear this one on ESPN Radio. Looking forward to this. Raiders at Patriots. Patriots are favored by 3.5. Mia, I don't normally do this. I think the Raiders are going to win this game straight up.
3: I do, too.
0: Team, so.
3: I'm so glad you said that because I did sit here and I listened to Jonathan Zaslow on Amber and Ian select the New England Patriots. And he said he didn't think it'd be that close and this, that, and the other. And I was like, Zaz, I saw this Patriots team with my own two eyes a couple weeks ago when they came down to Duval. And they were getting blown off the football. And while, yes, they may have one of the better three corner trios, a trio of corners, top three corners, how about that? They probably have one of the better tandems in the NFL, and this is a Raiders team that you can certainly speak to this, Q, hasn't been able to run the ball at the clip that Clint Kubiak is hoping they would. Even with a ragtag bunch at wide receiver, they've still been able to matriculate up and down a football field, and so I don't really think that Carlton Davis and Christian Gonzalez really, with the rest of that defense so banged up in New England, I don't really think that they will have an answer for this Kubiak team that certainly is going to be playing with an edge after a difficult loss last week.
0: Well, it's funny you say that. They're out. Gonzalez and Carlton Davis are out. They've got four cornerbacks that are out in this game. Their starters and their starters' backups are all out. So,
3: give me the Raiders.
0: Yeah, I'm surprised that the line hasn't changed once all that happened, but 3.5, all good. I got the Raiders in this
4: Full
0: one.
4: Full disclaimer, the line might have changed.
0: Okay.
4: We get these lines sent like Wednesday.
0: Okay, cool.
4: And we
0: perfect.
4: Have to all use the same line. So
0: Perfect. Well,
3: I'm going to look
0: good.
3: At it right now because I do want to know, just for our own sake, because maybe the folks out in the desert are really buying what Drake May is selling. It's still 3.5, Sister Sledge.
0: Yeah, see, I don't understand that, but that's okay. I'll take it. I got the Raiders in this one. I don't even think it's something that we got to debate too much. Let's get to game number two.
2: Bears at Packers.
0: Okay, now this one's more challenging. Packers hosting the Bears. Bears are 1.5-point favorites in this one. Of course, all our odds are coming from DraftKings Sportsbook. I don't understand how Chicago could lose after losing iron Mike Ditka. I just don't. I mean, I just. Right. I think there's certain things that will go into play here. Ben Johnson, I know he's talked greatly and highly about Mike Ditka, as he should. I just think that there's extra fuel to the fire in this game. There was already going to be extra fuel. That's a rivalry game, but I think that that really puts him over the top.
3: And a 1.5-point line suggests some weird voodoo, just like something quirky happening that you would say it has to be from the gods. So, yes, up until the unfortunate passing of Mike Ditka at the age of 86 this morning, I probably would have picked the Packers in this one, despite the fact that obviously their offensive line woes, their run game woes, the defense is banged up. Like, the list goes on. I probably would have picked the Packers at home, but give me the Bears in lieu of the great one, Iron Mike.
0: Yeah, I have no doubt. I feel really strongly about the Bears winning this game against the Green Bay Packers, and a lot of questions about that Packers and the way that that team is constructed and everything that you mentioned, the offensive line, the running game, lack of, and just the weapons showing up and showing out. So we're going to lock in with the Chicago Bears. We've locked in with the Raiders and the Bears. What's game number three?
2: 49ers at Seahawks.
0: All right, we talked about this NFC West battle right here. Another good little, you know, rivalry game that's been going on for quite a while now. Seahawks favored by 3 in this one. 49ers come in 4-0. Seattle is 3-1. This one's a little bit more challenging, Mia. 3-point favorites are Seattle. How are you feeling this one?
3: This one, I think, really plays into that law of averages, where the Niners, I wouldn't even say they've been getting away with it, Q, because they've been blowing their opponents out. It's not like any of these games have really truly been that close. But at the same time, at some point, they will have to pay the piper and come back down to earth with all those injuries, with the fact that they do not have Nick Bosa rushing the quarterback right now. Mykal Williams, their first-round pick last year, his window to return from IR just opened later this week. And so at some point in time, it's going to come back to haunt them. I think this is still a close game. I wouldn't be surprised if the Niners covered, but I like Seattle at home.
0: Okay, so how are we going to do this? When we're looking at the spread,
3: it's a 3-point line, too. That's what's
0: right,
3: tough.
0: Exactly. So there's no hook that's getting us this week.
3: No.
0: So I like
3: the Seahawks just because it's the home team and it's the 12s and Magic at Lumen Field.
0: But are the 49ers going to cover it, though? Because they're getting 3 points. So is Seattle going to win by more than 3?
3: So far this year, this is a tally of the Niners' 4 games thus far. They beat the Rams by 20. They beat the Dolphins by 22. They beat the Cardinals by 6. And they beat the Broncos by 10.
0: Okay. So, where are we going with this one?
3: Seahawks, personally.
0: All right, so you want to lock in Seattle?
3: I do. I don't know how you feel.
0: Oh, hey, look, I mean, again, this is, we come together on this one, right? And when we play dominoes, we say we come together like butt cheeks. We're coming together like butt cheeks on this one.
3: I like the Seahawks.
0: It's a family show.
3: Just because after hours on ESPN Radio. I like the Seahawks just because home favorite. And I do think that the lingering effects of that disappointing loss to the Commanders and hopefully Sam Darnold taking another step forward in his health and recovery, it is going to lead to a Seattle victory.
0: I just don't know how much I trust Sam Darnold, and I don't know how much I trust the fact that they have a struggle in the running game. That's my only hang up in this one. Like, I feel like with Seattle being at home, that's going to help them, but are they going to be able to run the rock, or is it going to be the Sam Darnold show, just throw the ball around the yard and hope that JSN makes all the plays?
3: Hey, if you want to go Niners, like, I'm cool.
0: I don't
3: with that.
0: Know. I'm I don't know where the, I want to go.
3: I'm looking at the injury report. Maybe this will help. So, as mentioned, no Nick Bosa. No Mike. Well, Mykal Williams is actually questionable because his window was open. So, that's good to know.
0: It just doesn't matter, it seems like, with the injuries with San Francisco. They find a way to get it done. But if you like Seattle, we'll go with Seattle.
3: I like Seattle just because
4: I got nothing for you guys on this one, by the way.
3: Yeah,
0: awesome.
3: I know. I think the folks in the desert know. So, give me Seattle.
0: Okay. So, we'll lock in Seattle. So, we'll go Raiders, Bears, Seattle. So we got 2 favorites and an underdog,
3: which is usually our recipe for success.
0: Is it? We're 5-7. We're 5-7.
3: Last week we were 2-1. Last week we were 2-1.
0: Do we have a recipe for success when we're not even 500?
3: I don't know.
0: That's like Sean Payton. Are we Sean Payton? Are we calling? Are we taking over the play calling?
3: Sean Payton out here. He had a list of issues he had with Davis Webb. I don't have a list of issues. We're just vibing here. And again, I feel like you got to pick X amount of favorites because I do trust those folks in your neck of the woods, Q, who make these lines.
0: All right, there you go. That's what we'll lock in. We'll lock in the Raiders. We'll lock in the Bears. And we'll lock in the Seahawks. That's 3-0, how we're going to roll right there. Mia O'Brien, Q Myers here on Game Night on ESPN Radio. There will be a new champion in the WNBA as the Valkyries knocked off the Aces. So for Las Vegas, what's next? 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

8777. 3, 2, 1. And the Golden State Valkyries are off to the WNBA Finals in just their second season. 87-77 winners over Las Vegas in Game 3, and they sweep the defense.

0: next. 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Alongside Mia O'Brien, I'm Q Myers. Join us now to talk about that game, how it all played out, and what's next for the Aces. Brandy Flores from the Las Vegas Sports Network. Brandy was in attendance of tonight's game. And Brandy, thanks so much for your time. We do appreciate you. I pointed out to Mia earlier in the show, it was the third quarter for me where the Valkyries scored 17 and the Aces only scored 7. What was it that Golden State did so much that gave the Aces so much trouble coming out of the locker room in that third quarter?
1: Well, first of all, thanks for having me on, guys. Really appreciate it. But really, it was their defensive effort. They started out with much more firepower to start that second half than the Aces did. The Aces, not to say that they just came off a break, right? So you think they have a little bit more legs, but they were tired. As we know, this team doesn't have a lot of depth going into this. So their top three players in Asia Wilson, Jackie Young, and Chelsea Gray had to play a lot of minutes, and that break just wasn't enough. And they were very flat in that third quarter all around. And Golden State just period wanted it more. And I think that's what really ended up leading to this overtime victory for them. But really defensively, I mean, the defensive effort from Kia Stokes of Golden State, locking down Asia Wilson, the five-time MVP Asia Wilson, outstanding. But I think when it comes to Golden State, what really helped them win this game and what has really helped them throughout this playoff series and in the last round as well is their depth. They don't require a lot of minutes from their stars, and anybody could score. They're a very healthy team, and that is quite literally the exact opposite of the Las Vegas Aces. Now, they did get the scoring. The Aces did get the scoring up a bit in the fourth quarter because they're like, wait, we're not going down like this. And so they did push to overtime. But then in overtime, much similar to what we saw in that third quarter, Aces fell flat, only scoring 6. And Golden State, they just wanted it more. I mean, what an all-out. It was really the all-out defensive effort. But even speaking with Becky Hammon afterwards, she said that it really was their lack of defense and their defensive effort that she wanted to see more of, but knowing that they were not the most healthiest team.
2: 41 plus minutes for each of the big three for the Las Vegas Aces. Brandy Flores of the Las Vegas Sports Network joining us here on Game Night on ESPN Radio. Give us an idea of the mood from Becky Hammond post game. You alluded to it, Brandy, the idea of accepting, hey, we weren't our healthiest, but I also know Becky Hammond doesn't make excuses. I'm sure that the effort that you alluded to probably left a little bit to be desired.
1: No, for sure. And I mean, you could just picture Becky Hammon. I think at every press conference, she's the same, extremely serious, but I think she did want more from her team. Ultimately, though, she said it's not really coming down to just this game or just this series. All season long, she's been asking everybody to play more defense. And she said this season and as a whole, they didn't play the level of defense that she liked, that she would have liked. And when asked, how do you get back to becoming a championship winning team? She said it's going to be defense, and she thinks that they're going to have to make some moves in the offseason. Most of this team is coming back. Jackie Young's going to be the only free agent. I would be shocked if they don't try to give her a deal to keep her in Las Vegas, but ultimately it was a defense. She said that she was very proud of this group, knowing everything that they went through. Losing Alyssa Smith was huge, and it proved to be as well, not having anybody else really stepping up on the defensive end or on the bench as well. So she was requiring a lot from her three studs, as we mentioned, Jackie Young, Chelsea, and Asia. But I mean, that is what these players live for. Asia's not the five-time MVP for no reason. Not to say that, you know, she didn't give it her all either. I just think that at the end of the day, they were gassed in the second half, and that's what ultimately led to them losing this game.
0: Brandy Flores from the Las Vegas Sports Network with us here on Game Night on ESPN Radio and the all-new ESPN app. You alluded to Nalissa Smith, and I mentioned that as well, that I thought that was a big loss. And Kalani Brown is a good depth piece. She's not Nalissa Smith. Nalissa brings just a different attitude, a different toughness to this Aces team. You talked to Nalissa Smith not too long ago. How big of a loss was this for the Aces when she went down with that knee injury?
1: I mean, huge. Nalissa Smith was having probably arguably

0: arguably one of the best years of her career. And she really took a big step up. She was that difference maker, I think, with this Aces team, especially with Becky really hammering in all season long, defense, defense, defense. She was the one who really stepped up to the plate and took that big step from last year to this year for herself. And it proved to show, because then when you lose depth, I mean, they got Steph back, and they also got Dana Evans as well. But when you lose such a key piece in Liz, that was devastating blow to this team. And of course, right before their playoff push, they could have really used her, and they could have really needed her in this one as well. Now, Kalani Brown, she did, I think, play well today. There were a lot of no calls on her, I will say, that should have been called, and Becky Hammon voiced that to the referees during the game as well. But ultimately, it doesn't come down to those. It has to come down to the effort. And, you know, I think that going into this offseason, the big question is going to be for Becky is, okay, what moves do you make? You couldn't require it from this roster. They didn't step up. So who are you going to move around to make sure that you do have, one, that depth, and two, that level of defense that you can have?
1: There will be a new champion in the WNBA in just a few short weeks. The Las Vegas Aces, the defending champions, are headed home. Golden State, Atlanta Dream, your WNBA finalists. It's way too early to pick, Brandy, but that's why we make those picks. How do you like this matchup for Natalie Nicasse's side?
0: Well, you know what? I think it's special about Golden State and watching them play, and the players said it afterwards as well. They're very unselfish, something that Becky Hammon actually admitted as well. They're an extremely unselfish group. It doesn't matter who scores. It doesn't matter who gets the job done. They are completely cohesive defensively and offensively, and as I mentioned, this game in particular came down to who wanted it more, and Golden State did. And not to mention, their fans traveled very well. I know Vegas isn't very far from Golden State, but that definitely was an extra boost for them as well, especially in that fourth quarter, especially that third quarter, I should say, and of course in overtime. Now, I will say though, I've always been a huge fan of Angel Reese. So happy that she now has this opportunity with Atlanta after things did not work out for her first years in Chicago. I think a lot of people need to say, and I'm sorry to Miss Angel Reese, because she goes to a new franchise. Justice for Angel Reese, always. She goes to a new franchise, a team that supports her, a good coaching staff. I'm going to say that again, a good coaching staff. Mm-hmm. And look at how she's able to shine, leading her team to the final. I mean, no, I don't think anybody expected this, you guys, to be the WNBA finals matchup, but I am truly excited for it. I think this is going to be a grinder for sure. I'm hoping we go seven.
2: There you go. Well, we're looking forward to it. It's a changing of the guard. You got the Dream and you got the Valkyries in the WNBA finals, and the Aces are going to figure out what they've got to do. I don't count them out. Becky Hammon and company will be back next year. Brandy, great stuff. Great job covering the series. Thanks so much for your time here on Game Night. We definitely appreciate you.
0: Thanks so much for having me, guys.
1: Absolutely. A grinder. That's a good way to describe both those teams,
2: go.
1: Q.
2: Yep.
1: Get them out the mud. Two grinders, and better yet, these are the two best defenses throughout the course of the postseason. And when it came to the regular season, the Valkyries, the number one defense in the WNBA, the Dream, number four.
2: I feel like that the depth that the Valkyries have is going to be what's going to be the ultimate factor in this one. Right? I mean, and they have the ability to knock down the three-pointer as well. I know the Dream has stars everywhere. They really do. I mean, you know, from Alicia Gray, who will be back, obviously Angel Reese, Ryan Howard. I mean, they've got shooters, right? They've got shooters, they've got rebounders, they've got defense. It's going to be fun, but to me, it feels like the Valkyries are just a little bit deeper.
1: Well, the Valkyries went 10 deep tonight, Q, and the Dream, outside
2: went
1: of,
2: six.
1: Again, the 3 minutes from Tiana Pau-Pau, they went six girls deep.
2: Right.
1: Like, there's no question. Six ladies deep, excuse me. There's no question that in terms of depth, advantage Valkyries, will the strength in numbers prevail?
2: I don't know, but it's going to be a fun series. It really is. I'm Team Golden State the rest of the way. I'll just go ahead and throw it out there right now, and we'll see what happens when this series gets going. But a great job by the Dream and the Valkyries. She's Mia O'Brien. I'm Q Myers. This is ESPN Radio.
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10: Dangerous winds and water levels rising. I'm Roxanne Evans. Well, Hurricane Isaias makes landfall as a Category 2 storm, bringing more than a foot of rain in Florida as it marches farther inland, leaving 500,000 without power. Fox Weather's Robert Ray is in Destin, Florida.
11: It's really ramped up, and I got to tell you, the winds were just kicking, and we had a little lull, but hey, here we go again on cue with these heavy winds coming through here in Destin, and the rain as well. So you got to brace yourself. We are on high ground on the second floor of a parking garage. We started to feel some of that storm surge come in over the beach. We all had to retreat from that. A bunch of jellyfish actually got pushed up on the white sands of the beaches here in Destin.
10: Well, Florida Governor Ron DeSantis had declared a state of emergency across 25 counties. Homeland Security Secretary Mark Wayne Mullen is criticizing New York City's immigration policies following the ICE shooting of a Dominican man in the Bronx.
12: 28-year-old Oscar Belgal is in federal custody after being shot in the neck on Thursday by ICE agents who were trying to arrest him. Shortly after the incident, New York City Mayor Zoran Mamdani called for ICE to be abolished.
13: New York City will not stand by while ICE agents shoot New Yorkers.
12: Homeland Security Secretary Mark Wayne Mullen responded.
14: Well, Mayor, if you abolish ICE, who's going to take your criminals off the streets of your own town? Who's going to take the murderers and the thieves and the gangbangers?
12: Mullen says ICE agents did not know the man's 5-year-old son was in the vehicle when they opened fire. The child was unharmed. In New York City, Tanya J. Powers, Fox News.
10: Two powerful earthquakes rocked Panama Friday, sending residents into the streets. The first was a 7.7 magnitude, followed several hours later by a 6.6 quake. 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
13: President Trump reportedly given more options for striking Iran, but says he chose not to for now. During a Columbus Day celebration at the White House, the president once again claims that the war with Iran will be ending soon.
14: They have no military, they have no Navy, they have no Air Force, they have no anti-aircraft things. They have, we took out yesterday 28 million barrels. I think we took out more than we've ever taken out at any time, including before the war with the Hormuz Strait.
13: Well, President Trump now says he does not plan on launching any new strikes on Iran before the midterm elections in November. The war started more than 7 months ago with little progress on a diplomatic solution as both sides remain far apart in their demands. The Pentagon announcing that the firing squad execution of the man convicted of carrying out the Fort Hood shooting would be live streamed. But Vice President J.D. Vance suggested that may not be final.
15: I've seen his announcements. I don't know that that's actually going to happen. Let's sort of see what I think it's going to happen in December when he's executed. But what I try to remind people is, look, this is a guy who committed, in my view, the worst terrorist attack on American soil outside of 9/11.
13: The Fort Hood shooting left 13 people dead and 32 injured at the Texas military base in 2009. Some Texas landowners in the Big Bend region of the state have managed to slow construction of President Trump's border wall down to a crawl. Many of them say the wall is a waste of money since there aren't many border crossings there. Others say the wall will do extensive environmental damage. They've been refusing to cooperate with government surveyors, protesting it, counting meetings, and gearing up for court battles. The border wall is one of President Trump's signature infrastructure projects aimed at cutting illegal immigration. I'm Roxanne Evans, and this is Fox News.
16: Massive corporate data centers in your backyard, and you get no say. That's what Mike Oliverio voted for when he stripped local communities of their power to push back against data centers. 30 years in Charleston, and he's forgotten who he works for.
17: I'm John Williams. 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
16: This November, take back your voice. 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
16: Did. 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
16: This November, take back your voice. 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

Broadcasting live from the confines of an abandoned radio station in the secluded apartment building of high strangeness. From the foothills of the beautiful Colorado Rockies, it's time for full disclosure of the topics they told us were off limits. Well, hello there. I'm Connie Willis. This is Coast to Coast AM. Tonight, one Beatles birthday, my birthday, your birthday, Columbus Day week.

0: weekend, an anniversary, helping a fellow coaster, and open up lines. So go ahead, find out. 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I'm Connie Willis, and this is Coast to Coast AM.
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0: Hey there, it's Coast to Coast AM. Connie Willis here with you. How are you? Hope you enjoy an evening with us tonight. Should be a lot of fun. Before we begin, I have a couple of very special dates I want to share with you. October 14th, that marks my 12-year anniversary as a weekend host here on the iconic Coast to Coast AM syndicated overnight radio show. The most iconic. So I'm excited about that and so happy to be here. 12 years, almost. It'll be on the 14th, but still, I'm very excited and thankful to be here. I will not be on the air that particular night, but I'll certainly be celebrating 12 years with all of you and all the nice emails and messages from all of you. What a ride it has been. What a privilege. And I will be back with you on Halloween night. So not just all night tonight, but Halloween night, October 31st. You know, we got to do Willis Ween together, right? So please mark that down. And you can always keep up with me, my shows and everything else I'm exploring at ConnieWillis.com. Now, tonight, October 9th, John Lennon was born on this day in 1940, which means this would have been his 86th birthday. So we know the songs, we know the photographs, we know the rebel, the dreamer and the legend. But who was John Lennon when the concert ended, the cameras disappeared, and thousands of screaming fans finally went silent? Well, my guest tonight has spent years trying to recover all of these moments, and he's done a fantastic job. Chuck Gunderson, an independent historian and the author of the critically acclaimed two-volume work, Some Fun Tonight, The Backstage Story of How the Beatles Rocked America. And that's it's another one of those big ones out there, 618-page collection. It weighs 13 freaking pounds. You can work out with it, and it documents all 67 Beatles concerts across their historic North American tours of 64, 65, 66. Oh, my goodness. I wasn't a sparkle in my daddy's eyes yet, and then I was born, and then I was one. So there you go. A long time ago, right? 64, 65, 66. Now, Chuck holds both bachelor's and master's degrees in history, and his research has contributed to many, many Beatles projects, including Ron Howard's documentary, 8 Days a Week. So we want to welcome Chuck back to Coast to Coast AM. And let me begin with the man, not the mythology, but after studying Chuck, John Lennon across these hotel rooms, airports, press conferences, and concert stages. Who do you believe he really was when the performance was over?
1: Connie, first of all, it's great to be with you. You're just such a great host in the Coast family, and we just all appreciate your work so much. Well, so thank you for that.
0: Thank you.
1: Yeah, today's a special day. It's his, would have been his 86th birthday. And strangely enough, his son, Sean, is also celebrating his birthday today.
0: How cool is that?
1: Had with Yoko Ono. He's 51 today. So we have two special birthdays today. So happy birthday, Sean, if you're listening. And a very special happy birthday to John, looking above us all. Quite the man. We'll get into his life, his legacy, what he was, and just the important force in human history that he was as well.
0: Yeah, I think he was 35 when his son was born on the same day.
1: Yes, that's just the myth. John was 35, and Sean is celebrating his 51st today, I believe.
0: And what's Sean up to? Do you ever keep up with him by chance?
1: Sean is very active. I don't keep up with him, but I know he's very active in the music scene in New York. He actually just had a baby himself, his very first. So John would be a grandfather now.
0: Oh, my.
1: And he would have been a great granddad. I'm sure he would with that quick.
0: What would he be doing? What would he be doing right now if he were alive? What do you think? You think he'd still be writing?
1: A lot. John was not one to sit on the sidelines and watch the wheels go by. As he mentioned in one of his songs.
0: Yeah, I think I've heard that somewhere. Yeah,
1: exactly. I think he'd be very active. I think he would still be involved with music. I think he would be involved with the other surviving Beatles, both Paul and Ringo. And I think he'd be living a really great life, looking back at a legacy, but kind of looking forward as well, and still trying to solve some of life's biggest mysteries, as well as what's currently going on in the political landscape. He'd probably be right there with all of us fighting for something.
0: He was always an advocate of something, right? I guess really basically peace just in general.
1: If you really boil down the music of the Beatles, both during their time as a group and as individual performers and musicians, their music was simply about love and peace. So much of it was about that. Sure, there were other songs that tackled other issues, but the overarching message in their music is love and peace. And Ringo Starr today, whenever you have an interview with them, anything from Ringo, he is always going to say it's about love and peace.
0: I went to one concert with Paul McCartney when Linda was still alive, and she was up there on the stage, and the entire time, I'm serious, the entire time she had a peace sign up with her hands, her fingers, and she just pushed it forward and back, the entire show, all about that peace and love, showing that.
1: On another night, the Paul and Linda story is a really good story as well, just their marriage, their times that they had together. Someone that was a very novice musician, I believe Paul just went over to the piano one day and showed her the middle C on the piano and said, you got to join the band, when he formed Wings. And she was the first member of Wings. So an equally great story, an equally great force of nature, Paul McCartney.
0: Absolutely. Oh, absolutely. But now Paul and John, were they really good, close friends, or were they just more of coworkers? Or because it seemed like, at least as a fan growing up, it seemed like they were two different people that worked together.

0: other well?
1: They're very interesting souls. They came together as teenagers, and really both of them had extreme tragedies in their life, you know, both losing their mothers in their teenhood. And that really bonded them. So John and Paul were like, you know, peanut butter and jelly, coffee and donuts. I mean, they just went together so well, yeah. And they played off of each other. They were musical geniuses. They were doing so much during the life of the Beatles. We have to remember that the Beatles were only together for just over 10 years. And, you know, they're creating 2 albums a year, sometimes 3. They're writing 20, 30, 40 songs in a year. They're touring. They're doing movies. They're doing interviews. And they're writing these songs that we still sing, and we know the words, you know, 60 years later. And they sound very fresh, even if they were released today.
0: What do you think that's about? Do you think just once in a while a band, I mean, because we see single artists along the way that happen too, but do you just think just once in a while there's just somebody that comes along that just stands above everybody? And they're one of those people, like you said, you can still play their music today, and it's not where you go, oh, no, I don't want to hear that one again. You know, you want to hear it, and you sing it, and you know the words, and everybody joins in.
1: They're still in the news today. As a matter of fact, they just released a whole new big box set on one of their most famous albums, Rubber Soul, and it's climbing up the charts. This is for a band that broke up over 60 years ago, or close to 60 years ago. They broke up in 1970. And, you know, the music's climbing up the charts. I mean, how? No one else can do this, and they're still paving the way. Their backstory is just so fascinating, how everything had to come together. Everybody had to be in the right place at the right time to bring these four individuals together and to create this thing that they created. It's fascinating when you really dig into the backstory.
0: Well, you have dug into everything, the documents, the photographs, the eyewitness accounts. You've studied it all. Now, what there has to be, or I think there was, from what all I've looked through, what was that single moment that changed your personal opinion of John Lennon? What was it before, and what changed it to where it is now, and what is it now?
1: I think my single most important takeaway from John is that he was not a perfect man. I mean, he was a very complex individual. And some things that a lot of your listeners could probably identify with what they've gone through in their lives. John had a very, very troubled growing up, very non-traditional growing up time in Liverpool. You know, he was born to Julia and Freddie, his father, who were not on good terms. They really split up. They weren't together. And John was kind of tossed to and fro from his mother Julia's home to his Aunt Mimi's home nearby. And, you know, John's mother died when he was 17. She got run over by a car, killed about 100 feet from Mimi's house. So he lived with that every day, living at Mimi's house, knowing his mother died just down the road, being hit by a car and killed. His mother then lived with a person named Bobby Dykens for many years, and they never got married. She never got divorced from Freddie, the father. So Julia, the mother, was living this very untraditional life, not being a divorced woman, living with this man, producing 2 other children out of wedlock, and John kind of going back and forth between Julia's home, who was very, you know, flamboyant and musical and fun, to his aunt that he mostly lived with, Aunt Mimi, Julia's sister, who, you know, was very, you know, she was very serious. She had rules. She had expectations of John. When John got his first guitar, you know, she would say, well, it's a great thing, but you're never going to make a living out of it.
0: John, didn't they say something like that? Didn't they say something like that to Elvis, though? Didn't they say, keep driving a truck?
1: I think every famous artist, something was said to them, like, you're never going to make it, you know, and they kind of, and that's what I think makes them great.
0: Yeah, yeah, it pushes them totally.
1: Thing that they have that is, I don't know where it comes from, but it's given to them by the universe and they just go with it.
0: Yeah. Well, you know, it's fun. It's interesting the way what you just told, because it seemed like John always like used humor along the way, but that can also be armor. And also, you know, what do you believe he might have been protecting when he did become sarcastic or outrageous along the way?
1: He very much used it as armor. He, you know, growing up and having those experiences, I mean, some of your close listeners can identify with some of the things that he lived with. I can identify with some of the things from my childhood that I lived with. So we can all kind of take a little bit of us and see John and like kind of grasp him and say, you're one of me, you know, type of thing. You kind of experienced what I experienced. I don't know if it would have been the same had John grown up in this traditional family. Now, Paul had a more traditional family, but he had a very very sad tragedy happening when his mother died of breast cancer when he was only 14. So it brought these two individuals together who both loved music. You know, they weren't getting together to talk about the latest football score or what was going on with Everton or Liverpool in soccer and football over there. They were talking about music. They were talking about all the great music that was coming out in America, you know, with Elvis and with Little Richard and Chuck Berry, and they were thriving on this stuff, and that's what forged them and bonded them together.
0: Mm-hmm. Well, you know, as you discuss even more and go deeper, here's just a personal question myself here. Help. It kind of did reveal, I think that was the 65 tour. It actually did reveal like an authentic cry of distress. Would you say that too?
1: Absolutely. Great song, but a song of distress. And you nailed it exactly on the head, Connie. It's, you just can't, I guess for us to imagine what the Beatles went through, probably, you know, the most photographed band of all time, interviews all the time, press all the time, fans all the time. Whenever they toured, they could never see anything about that city. You know, they go to Las Vegas in 1964 because they really want to see Las Vegas. They want to see these magical casinos that are built in the middle of the desert. Can they go see him? No, they are sequestered to their room. All they see of Las Vegas in 1964 is basically the airport, the convention center where they perform their two concerts, the Sahara Hotel where they were sequestered. And so management felt so bad for them that they couldn't get out. The hotel was besieged with fans, that they brought slot machines up to their room. That would never happen today with the powerful Nevada Gaming Commission. They would never allow a slot machine to come into Beyonce's room or Bruno Mars's room. But back then they did it for the Beatles because they were stuck.
0: I can't imagine Vegas not doing something, going out of their way not to try to make money somewhere and not bringing in a machine like that so that they can get some more of their money. It's hard for me to believe that they wouldn't do that now, but I'm glad they did it back then for them. And you know, that's part of the fame. That's what happens. You know, you lose your life. When people say they want fortune and fame, it's like, maybe just go with the fortune, throw the fame away, you know.
1: John said that, you know, when he was a teenager, you know, he saw Elvis performing in the movie house, you know, probably in Liverpool. And he looked at that and the girl screaming and he goes, well, that's a good job to have, you know. But as he gained that fame and fortune, as you mentioned, and the cry for help, mm-hmm. And he kind of wrote that song in what he called his fat Elvis period. He felt he had put on some weight, he'd gotten soft, you know. But he was probably crying for that freedom that you and I pretty much enjoy every minute of the day. We can go out and kind of do whatever. Whereas the Beatles were, it was really tough for them to do anything. Sure, they had their pockets of social friends and places where they couldn't be bothered.

0: in the back of a laundry truck. It was just impossible for them to just walk the streets and be normal. It really wasn't until John got to New York City in the 70s that he could really just kind of walk around. And John loved New York.
1: Yeah.
0: Him and Yoko loved New York. He was there with May Pang as well. And he could just walk around. People could come up to him and say hi to him, thank him for his music, maybe get his autograph. And it was really kind of that freedom that cost him his life, probably, in a sense that he was so accessible in the 70s while living at the Dakota in New York City.
1: You know, that's one of the things about the city that I liked as well, is you could walk through there and you could run into all sorts of people, just, you know, celebrities of some sort, say hello to them. And, you know, they say hello back and you just keep on going. You know, it's kind of like, hey, I know who you are. We are talking with Chuck Gunderson, and we are talking about John Lennon, who would have been 86 today. So we've got more to find out as we zoom in on John's life and play some of his music as well. And I hope you guys stick around. We have open lines later. Connie Willis here on Coast to Coast AM.

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1: There you go with some Lennon here on Coast to Coast AM. Give peace a chance. That was 1969. I think it reached number 2 in the UK, number 14 in America. We'll have to ask our guest tonight if I'm right about all this stuff, because I'm doing it from some memory here. And I think it was recorded inside room 1742 of Montreal's Queen Elizabeth Hotel. That was during John and Yoko's Bed In for Peace. It was also John's first single recorded without another Beatle, and released while the Beatles still existed. So we'll ask him about that. But really quickly here, my Win Any Lottery course, those of you that have been asking for it, thank you. You're going to love it. And those of you that went ahead and bought it, yes, you're winning money. Not the jackpot yet, but I hope that you get there and you see that you can do it, right? I knew it. I told you it. Now, earlier tonight, Mega Millions held a drawing for an estimated $364 million. I haven't seen what's happened, but that's $364 million. And then tomorrow night's Powerball, or tonight, wherever you are right now, the Powerball's estimated at an enormous $516 million. So that wouldn't be too shabby, right? You don't have to wait till it's $1 billion before you play the lottery. So let me ask you something. Do you trust your intuition? Are you good with a pendulum? If you say yes, then this may be exactly what you've been looking for. Project Stargate Psychics by Lynn Buchanan. He's the one who taught me this number picking technique back in 2012. I wrote a book on it because he said, Connie, go ahead, do what you want with it. Because I was like, can I do something with this method? He's like, yeah, go ahead. So I put a book together, but now I have a course. I've been teaching it ever since, though. And people love, you do it. As soon as you do it, you're going to go, I see how this works, and I'm going to make this happen. So, I'll show you how to put those intuitive abilities to work instead of simply guessing at numbers. So go to ConnieWillis.com, get the course, start using the technique now. Who knows? Maybe your intuition is trying to lead you somewhere very profitable. If it is, you let me know. Okay. I want to know if you win. ConnieWillis.com is where to go.
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0: Hey there, Connie Willis of Coast to Coast AM with you tonight. Open lines coming up later. Currently, historian, author, and Beatles researcher. One of our faves here at Coast to Coast AM, of course, Chuck Gunderson, back with us, a recognized authority on the band's historic North American tours, holds both bachelor's and master's degree in history. Oh my goodness, I am so far from loving history, but I understand it when it's told in a story situation as opposed to just the dates and the times. That's how I was taught history, and it was horrible. It was just all memorization. It wasn't really getting into the story, but I can tell that you have done it like that. Author of the critically acclaimed Some Fun Tonight. That's the backstage story of how the Beatles rocked America. You can go to somefuntonight.com and you can see all of it there. You can learn all about Chuck. You can see all of the work he's done, and you can even book him for your next event to speak. And make sure he says, thanks, Connie. Hi, Connie. I'm here because you said something. How you doing, Chuck? Hey, let me go back.
1: Excellent.
0: Let me go back to that song, okay? Because I don't know if you may hear me talk about a song and you say, no, that was not right, or hey, there's a story to it. But let's go back to Give a Piece a Chance with Lennon. And I got two questions for you. Okay. So he released this before the Beatles officially broke apart. So was he already testing whether his individual voice could be more powerful than the Beatles? And then also, was Give Peace a Chance primarily a song, a political statement, or one of the most successful publicity stunts in music history?
1: That's a great question. And first of all, I'm never going to correct you, Connie. You are.
0: You're amazing. If I get it wrong.
1: You're an amazing host. But first of all, who has the guts to record a song in a hotel room, laying in a bed? I mean, just that alone
0: True.
1: And while you still have this other band going, but to answer your question, I think they all were kind of testing this. Kind of divorce from the Beatles, of getting away from, they've basically been in each other's pockets for 10 years. I mean, sharing hotel rooms, the studio together at each other's homes. I mean, they were so close. They were always together. And, you know, Paul even was testing it in, you know, as early as probably 65 when he was in 66, when he was kind of doing his Yesterday thing. He had the thoughts of only crediting the song as a McCartney song, not a Lennon McCartney song. That was thrown around a little bit.

0: So I think, yeah, John was the song Give Peace a Chance. It's everything. It's everything in one song, Laying in a Bed in Montreal. I mean, come on. It's about peace. It's about love. It's about being together. It's about going out and doing something. It's just so universal. If everyone can kind of grasp that concept of peace and love and what this world would be like to live in, it's really an amazing kind of simple thought, isn't it?
1: It is simple. It is simple. Do you think it was the time? Do you think the time was just right as well? And do you think that anything they wrote was going to be gold anyway?
0: I don't think anything they wrote was gold. I mean, there's some songs that, the Beatles songs that I kind of don't want to listen to much more anymore. Look, it's okay, right? It's okay to
1: Which
0: say
1: songs?
0: that.
1: Which songs are those, Chuck? Which you?
0: Boy, you're really testing me now, but
1: Yeah, what do you never
0: maybe
1: really want to hear?
0: I know, like maybe Yellow Submarine.
1: Oh, right, yeah.
0: What goes on? But then I'm gonna have one of your listeners call and go, "What the hell are you talking about? That's a great song. I listen to it every day." So, look, this changes all the time with the Beatles music. Is it my most favorite band, my most favorite musicians? Absolutely. They were really kind of this cultural force because they changed so much coming from the 50s and the 60s with
1: Yeah.
0: everything that was changed. They were perfect for the moment. And they were really the instigators of everything kind of happening in the 60s, right? You got the sexual revolution happening. You've got peace happening. You've got all these political turmoils happening, everything. And then this band appears on the Ed Sullivan Show on February 9th, 1964.
1: Right.
0: Think about every musician that was kind of living at that time watching that weren't musicians yet. But when they saw that, they said, "Oh, wow, okay, these are people that can write their own songs and perform them as individuals and as a group. That sounds really interesting."
1: That is
0: And so
1: amazing.
0: I think that appearance on Ed Sullivan just really changed everything.
1: Absolutely, no doubt. No doubt about that. Now, I just keep getting these images in my head. I don't know if you know about this or not. Well, I know you know about it. I wonder if I'm going to throw something at you. I'm going to hope to stump you at one point. No, I don't need to do that. I think you're going to know. But do you remember? Okay, so my era. I loved Kiss. All right. When Kiss was happening, it was really cool. You know, Kiss was one of my group. I was a Billy Joel fan, Jimmy Buffett, Bob Seger. I can go in some other ones, but I like Kiss because I like they were each individual. You know, they each did their own thing kind of thing. They worked together as a band. But at one point, I remember an album cover where it was the Beatles and they had Kiss makeup on. What did, do you remember that?
0: That you have stumped me with. I do not know
1: Yay!
0: that album. I'm sure your listeners will say, "Chuck, why are you even on the show? I totally remember that." But
1: I don't
0: I
1: know if it
0: do
1: was an
0: not.
1: album, but it was an album cover. I remember seeing it, and you know, maybe they were just trying to, you know, Gene Simmons, the genius money man that he is, was probably just saying, you know, comparing or something like that to the great
0: Yeah,
1: band.
0: and you look at Kiss, like, where did they get their ideas from?
1: That's right.
0: Probably the Beatles.
1: Yes.
0: I think all these this force of the 70s music that you mentioned, it all came from February 9th, 1964, Ed Sullivan. 73 million people tuning in that night. One in four television sets were turned on that night listening to the Beatles. They're seeing these four aliens with long hair that like came from outer space. And they had this amazing song, and the world just went crazy for a moment. It just went from there, and it never stopped. And even today, you have artists, modern day artists that harken back to, look, I wasn't even alive when the Beatles were even broken up. They were broken up by then. And I take my cues, I take my ideas from what I learned from the Beatles.
1: No doubt. A lot of them, they all say that, don't they? They all say it. And then, well, even, you know, my era, going to to Michael Jackson. Michael and Paul hung out. Did John ever do anything with Michael? And like, I think Paul and them got in some fight. Somebody bought somebody's music catalog or something like that. I don't know.
0: Michael asked Paul, like, what are some great investments to do? And Paul said, music publishing, buy music publishing rights. And Paul had owned Buddy Holly's catalog. And so Michael kind of went away and said, oh, that's a great idea. Then he eventually ended up with the Beatles catalog. I'm not quite certain if John and Michael ever kind of coexisted together. I mean, being celebrity musicians and at the top of your game, I'm sure somewhere, someplace, they might have come together, might have met, might have sung together. I don't know, because, you know, it's sometimes in those musician circles, they're so tightly protected that a lot of the outsiders don't know the stories behind that.
1: That's right. Well, I think that Billy Joel told a story, and I believe it was John Lennon. It could have been somebody else, but I think it was John Lennon. He said, I think he lived possibly down by him or visited down near him at one point. And I guess there was some sort of boat situation. Maybe there's a canal outside of his home or something. And somebody went by in his boat. And it was, I think, I'm pretty sure it was John Lennon, and Billy would watch for him all the time, and he'd see him. He never went out to say hello. And he said, we both knew that each other was there, but we never wanted to, we respectfully didn't want to bug each other. So they never got a chance to say hello. Do you know of that to be a fact, or maybe somebody else, but I think it was John Lennon.
0: Well, Billy was a big fan of the Beatles. I mean, him and Paul are very tight. And I'm sure that Billy Joel, being the superstar that he was in the 70s, had access to certain members of the Beatles. He probably met all four members at some point in his life because of who he was. And I would love to hear maybe some of Billy's reactions if he did meet with John Lennon or have some sort of connection to him.
1: Well, when I look back at the Beatles, I kind of see Lennon as the emotional leader, at least while here, and what you have, all your work that, man, you got a big book, man. I'm telling you, you got a big book with a lot of great stuff in it. But did at one point the leadership kind of quietly start shifting toward Paul?
0: John was definitely the leader in the early days. I mean, even before the Beatles started, he started the band called the Quarrymen, and he invited Paul to join the band. And Paul then knew George Harrison, who then joined the band, and then Ringo joined a couple years later because he was the best drummer in Liverpool, and they wanted the best drummer in Liverpool, so they had fired their original drummer, Pete Best. And John was definitely the leader in those early days. And as time progressed, Paul did kind of emerge as someone who really wanted to keep working all the time. Ringo tells a story where, you know, if his phone rang, he knew it was Paul, like saying, where are you? Like, come down to the studio. I want to record something. Paul was just a workhorse, and he somewhat emerged as the de facto leader in the, you know, about 67 when Sgt. Pepper was going, the White Album was going, Abbey Road was going, and was really asking his other bandmates to come down and continue working and to keep producing this music. Of course, there were some substances that the other Beatles were using and started to use, which really kind of curtailed their probably exactness and enthusiasm in getting into the studio on time. But definitely Paul emerged as a leader toward the end of the Beatles' career.
1: So using these substances, did the music reflect that?
0: I think it absolutely did. And they, you know, they had been using substances quite prolifically, even in the early days. They were smoking these jazz cigarettes, they called them, and they were taking uppers and downers, you know, they would play in these clubs in Germany, you know, before they were famous, where they would start at 4 p.m. or something and not end till 3 a.m. And I believe one stint in Germany, they did 98 straight nights of that.
1: Wow.
0: So they were doing a lot of that. And then, of course, the famous story when they're in America for the first time, for the first major tour of America, where they did 32 shows in 33 days in North America, this gigantic continent we live on. And they met Bob Dylan in New York, and Bob Dylan snuck in some marijuana to the Delmonico Hotel where they were staying, and they closed the doors, and everybody got a little silly smoking marijuana. And then as that progressed, they got into other things such as psychedelics, and it really starts reflecting in the music at that point. It becomes, you know, introspective, imaginative, fanciful, very illusional, just all kind of Strawberry Fields Forever and Penny Lane and all these great tracks that not only have their voices and their basic instrumentation behind it, but also all these added extra instruments and classical arrangements and backwards music and tape loops and different tracks that they could use, because at the same time, music and sound technology was also kind of advancing in form, where they had the ability to do this. And that was primarily one of the reasons why the Beatles quit touring in 1966. They could not recreate some of the sounds on stage that they were producing in the studio at Abbey Road.
1: Oh, they didn't want to do a, what was that duo that used to, was it Vanilla Ice? What was the
0: that
1: team
0: was
1: that?
0: Milli Vanilli.
1: That's it. Well, they got busted.
0: We'll do a show one night on Milli Vanilli, maybe.
1: Okay. I would like that. So, wow, you know, as you're speaking again, I'm thinking, who were the mentors of the Beatles? Who did they look up to?
0: The Beatles loved Elvis. They loved anybody from Motown, the African-American artists that were just so influential in their lives. They loved the Beach Boys. They loved Dylan. They loved anything they could get their hands on, even very obscure one-hit wonder stuff. They would somehow get the record. They would learn it. They would do it in their own style. And so, you know, poets they had as mentors, they had artists who were mentors. They were just running around in that circle when everything was culturally exploding in England at the time. And they just fed off of it. They fed off of all this music. And then, of course, the people that they mentored came into their lives and they were enjoying their music, like Jimi Hendrix. They went to one of his shows at the Seville Theater in London in 1967. You know, they saw Jimi Hendrix, and Jimi Hendrix performed Sgt. Pepper's Lonely Hearts Club Band after only knowing it for a few days.
1: Well, could you imagine if you did a one-hit wonder and then the Beatles like took it on? How cool would that be? Oh my goodness. Wow. Oh, good stuff. So we are talking about John Lennon. He would have been 86 today. So that's what we got, Chuck Gunderson with us. And you can go check out Chuck's stuff. I mean, you got to do it. It's like huge book, and check it out and buy it for yourself and learn as much as you can. Go to somefuntonight.com, somefuntonight.com, and check it out for yourself. I think you're going to enjoy it. I know you're enjoying tonight. So am I. Stay with us. Connie Willis on Coast to Coast AM.

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9: Two hurricanes. I'm Deborah Valentine, Fox News. Severe impacts as Hurricane Isaias unleashes its fury, high winds and rain after making landfall as a Category 2 hurricane near Destin, Florida. It's now a Cat 1 hurricane, unleashing high winds and strong rain. Fox Weather meteorologist Brandi Campbell reports from Pensacola Beach, Florida.
10: Wind has been a big impact for us. We had a 102 mile per hour gust recorded here. The sand just blasting everything here, coating it where it can. This entire beach access was clear earlier in the day. But another thing we're seeing, some of the wood planks popped off of the side and now resting here. We are in darkness, so it is generally hard to see what the damage looks like as we go into the overnight hours. We have over 500,000 customers that are out of power between here in the state of Florida and Alabama. So it won't be until daylight and we really get to see the full extent of damage here.
9: Florida's Governor Ron DeSantis declared a state of emergency across 25 counties. Isaias is expected to move north towards Alabama and the Tennessee Valley. Hurricane Simon is a powerful Category 3 hurricane intensifying in the eastern Pacific Ocean. Simon is expected to make landfall as a Category 4 hurricane along Mexico's west central coast early Sunday. A mass shooting Friday night in Erie, Pennsylvania. Local officials and police say multiple people are dead, including the gunman. The mass shooting occurred at a house in Erie. Erie Police Chief Rick Laura addresses the families and friends of victims of the shooting.
11: Our hearts are with the victims, their families, and everyone affected by this tragedy. There are no words that can be adequately express the magnitude of the loss of life here.
9: The exact number of those killed has not yet been released. A motive for the killing is unknown. Chief Laura says the suspected shooter is dead from a self-inflicted gunshot wound. 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
15: Temperatures being 30 degrees above average.
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1: Ahead of the midterms, President Trump speaking at a rally in Syracuse, New York, where he shared his praises for the state's Republican gubernatorial candidate, Bruce Blakeman.
2: President Trump praising New York GOP gubernatorial candidate, Nassau County Executive Bruce Blakeman.
3: Bruce Blakeman will get your act together.
2: Saying Blakeman will pass tax cuts and reduce energy bills if elected, and again asking voters to pretend he's on the ballot.
3: When I'm on the ballot, we win everything. When I'm not on the ballot, 48% of you don't vote.
2: The president and Blakeman telling the crowd GOP leadership has led to strides in manufacturing and a drop in violent crime.
4: We have to elect Republican members of the Congress and keep the majority.
2: Blakeman faces the state's Democratic incumbent governor, Kathy Hochul. Kristen Goodwin, Fox News.
1: Homeland Security Secretary Mark Wayne Mullen is criticizing New York City's immigration policies following the shooting of a Dominican illegal immigrant by ICE agents during an arrest in the Bronx.
5: 28-year-old Oscar Belgal is in federal custody after being shot in the neck on Thursday by ICE agents who were trying to arrest him. Shortly after the incident, New York City Mayor Zohran Mamdani called for ICE to be abolished.
6: New York City will not stand by while ICE agents shoot New Yorkers.
5: Homeland Security Secretary Mark Wayne Mullen responded.
7: Well, Mayor, if you abolish ICE, who's going to take your criminals off the streets of your own town? Who's going to take the murderers and thieves and the gangbangers?
5: Mullen says ICE agents did not know the man's 5-year-old son was in the vehicle when they opened fire. The child was unharmed. In New York City, Tanya J. Powers, Fox News.
1: A massive 7.6 magnitude earthquake rocked southern Panama Friday, shaking buildings in the capital and prompting evacuations. A Brazilian man who held at least 13 children at knife point in a school in the city of Curitiba in the country's south has been shot dead by police. None of the children were injured. I'm Deborah Valentine. This is Fox News.
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0: 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Now, here's your guest host, Connie Willis.
1: We all shine on. Connie Willis here, Instant Karma, John Lennon. It is a John Lennon night here on Coast to Coast AM. He would have been 86 today. 1970s when that song came out. And he wrote and recorded it, Lennon did, on January 27th. It was released only 10 days later. That was it. And Phil Spector, he produced it. George Harrison played guitar. John described the sound he wanted as 1950s, but now. So we'll ask our guest Chuck about that when he comes back. I want to take a moment tonight to help a friend of ours here, a longtime friend of Coast to Coast AM. Many of you know him, Anthony Sanchez. Anthony Sanchez, great guest here on Coast to Coast. I've had him on many times. He and I have worked together. He did a documentary and had me in it, and we talk, and we get together and we talk about his ghost hunter apps, and you know his book, UFO Highway. He's a great UFO researcher, software engineer. By the way, he's fantastic at that, and fantastic at the ghost hunter apps. So we've done shows just on his apps. And by the way, he's the one who wrote my intro and outro here on Coast to Coast AM. Now, I played with it and created, made it mine, but he's the one who built it and said, here's what you want. I said, can you help me? I'm going on Coast to Coast. This is 12 years ago now. I said, I need a good intro and outro when I'm on Coast, something that people will remember. And it wasn't long. I mean, this guy can write. He is so creative. It's amazing. And his website is unreal. His work is unbelievable. He got that back to me soon. I made it mine, and I'm still doing it 12 years later. Now, at one point, if you guys may remember, Anthony got paralyzed from the neck down, and he fought his way back. He is a survivor for sure. He's continuously done that all his life. And also this year, Anthony was laid off in a SI-driven reduction, and he recently lost his best friend, Rick. And Rick was a great guy. I can see why that was his best friend. Now, he has already had his next job. He's got his next job lined up, okay? He got let go, but he's got his next job lined up. However, he needs some help covering a month of basic living expenses. So, asking the Coast family, let's help one of our own. He's been there for us. $5, $10, whatever you can do. Anthony is, he's needing somebody to pay it forward right now. So all you got to do is go to AnthonySanchez.com. AnthonySanchez.com. Help him out. You're going to find a GoFundMe there. And if you want to go straight to GoFundMe, you can do that and search Anthony Sanchez if you'd like to do that. But Anthony, you have fought your way back before. We're going to help you to do it again. 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

0: It's Coast to Coast AM. Hey there, Connie Willis back at you. John Lennon tonight's who we're talking about. His birthday today, 89. It was 89 or 86. Now I'm kind of messing it up a little bit there. Chuck?
1: 86.
0: 86, okay. 86, 86, 86. I'm going to do that the rest of the night now. So just correct me when that happens. I don't want email that comes and tells me it. You can do it. It's no problem. Do it in front of the world. That's totally fine. Author and historian Chuck Gunderson is who we are talking with. And you can go find his work, unbelievable work, somefuntonight.com. And that is the backstage story of how the Beatles rocked America, the historic tours of 64 through 66. I'm going to go back to that song we just played, okay? And ask you something about it, all right? So that we all shine on. Let's see. So John went from basically, why did John move from the group protest of Give Peace a Chance to a much more personal warning of instant karma in less than a year? I mean, just boom.
1: I think a lot of John's songs and all the Beatles songs that when they broke up and went out as individual musicians were very personal and reflective of their life and their experiences. And I think Instant Karma, I'm so grateful that you played that because it's absolutely one of my favorite songs.
0: Oh,
1: and
0: yay.
1: It's so apropos for everything we kind of live in this life. I mean, you really, all you have to take is that song title, Instant Karma, and flip it. Mm. And just like karma is instant, you know, John really believed that it kind of your stuff that you do, your experiences, your dealings with people is kind of going to have consequences and that actions are going to kind of happen right now instead of in another lifetime. If you believe in, you know, reincarnation or next incarnation or whatever anyone believes. And that we also need to kind of get out in the world and not be so isolated, but rather have experiences with people. And that will really help us kind of get out of this isolationary kind of state of mind that many of us are in with social media, things like that.
0: Well, it's interesting. It's interesting you saying that about John saying that because he had to be in close quarters and secluded along the way so people wouldn't just jump all over him.
1: And at the same time, he was like the influencer of the day, you know?
0: That's true. Yeah, that's true.
1: That we have.
0: Yeah, he would be an influencer. That's what he would be right now.
1: Exactly.
0: For sure.
1: Again, though, when John moved to New York, that was really his moment. He had 10, you know, really great years in New York before he was sadly murdered in December of 1980, only at 40 years old. We think of him as an older person, and it's like 40 is just so young.
0: Yes.
1: You know, his son, Sean, was only 5. We also have to realize, too, that John had another son, Julian, with his first wife, Cynthia, who was born in 63, I believe, and Julian is just an amazing person in his own right. Great musician, has a lot of wonderful social causes that he participates in. Is really a lot like his father. And a lot of times we kind of miss Julian in the story. And both Julian and Sean are just amazing individuals that have John's DNA in them. And we'll go on and do some of the things that John did in his life that made him such a special person.
0: Mm-hmm. Yeah, I haven't seen Julian in a long, long time doing anything. But there's so much to see now out in the world. But the Beatles still stick out amongst all of the things that are out there now because things are, you know, just content is everywhere. Let me go back to the Beatles and segregated audiences.
1: Yes, so when the Beatles toured in the starting in 1964, they did that major tour in America again, where they did 32 shows in just 33 days, traveling some 20,000 miles from London back to London. America was a very different place that we know it now as. There was Jim Crow laws, there was segregation, and the Beatles really got their first taste of segregation when they came to America in February of 1964, and especially in Miami, being shuttled around in the backs of hotels and seeing the segregation that was kind of operating. And concerts in those days, especially with major artists, they were not allowing people to sit together, all races sitting together. They weren't allowing integrated concerts. Sure, there were integrated concerts happening, but on a much smaller scale. When the Beatles toured America, they were going to start commanding audiences of between 15,000 to, you know, 30, 35,000, which was a lot of people back then to go to a rock concert. And there were certain laws in certain municipalities where, you know, the law had not been passed yet where Jim Crow laws were going to be erased. So all the tour planning was happening prior to that civil rights law being enacted in July of 1964 by President Johnson. But before that, the Beatles manager, Brian Epstein, and his New York counterpart, who helped organize a tour, his name was Norman Weiss from General Artists Corporation. They were a talent agency. They inserted a clause into the Beatles' contract rider. Now, along with other things like providing clean towels for them, portable TV sets, dressing room mirrors, couple cases of cold soda, one of the most important things in their rider, which was only a page and a quarter long, Taylor Swift's has got to be 30, 40 pages. But in this rider, it said that artists will not be required to perform before a segregated audience, which was quite bold considering the act that Johnson would do in July of that year had not been passed yet. And so all the arenas booking them, the stadiums booking them, knew that this had to be in place. And they had to respect that. And John Lennon was asked one time, would you perform before a segregated audience? And his answer was very simple. He said, no, and I'd rather lose our appearance money if we had to do it. Segregation to them was so foreign. There was nothing like that in England where they're from. They performed with black artists all the time. It just wasn't a thing. Maybe in certain pockets, it just wasn't a thing. They came to America, it was completely different. And for four fresh-faced young guys from Liverpool, along with their manager, who, by the way, was not only Jewish, he was gay, which was illegal to be gay in the UK at that time, did this thing where they required everyone to sit together, all races, everybody, to enjoy this really great music that was coming out of England.
0: Well, you know, a lot of that stuff also shaped them. That shaped their music, no doubt, going through all this.
1: Absolutely. I mean, Motown was such a force for them. Yeah. Barry Gordy's stable of artists, and it used to be called Tamla Records, was just amazing. And the Beatles covered many of those acts, especially the girl groups. They would take a girl group song that was talking about boys and make it a song talking about girls, you know, in their own style. They included black performers on their tours here in America. And if those black performers weren't allowed to stay at the same hotel that they were booked to stay, they would cancel the reservation and move on to the next city, which they did in Jacksonville. A lot of people think that Jacksonville was the only place that required this segregation rider, and it was not the case. It was in every concert the Beatles performed in America for all 3 years, that clause in their contract of performing before a non-segregated audience was in that. So it was not a special arrangement just for Jacksonville. It was for everywhere.
0: Right. Well, after John's more popular than Jesus statement produced record burnings, death threats, excuse me, did you find evidence that he became more frightened or guarded or aware that his words could endanger the other Beatles?
1: Absolutely. So in May of 1966, he gives this interview to this English journalist who they knew very well, Maureen Cleave, and which he said that the Beatles were becoming more popular than Jesus Christ. People would rather go to a Beatles concert than to church. I mean, he's a rock star. He's quipping around, you know. And no one took notice of it in England. Nobody. And it somehow found its way into a teenage kind of teenage magazine called Date Book. And it was about 2 weeks before the tour, the 1966 tour would start. And somehow it came from that date book, and the journalist saw that and just blew it out of proportion. John was somewhat right in what he was saying. Secularism had really taken root in England. Churches were emptying out. It was only just the white-haired little old ladies that were going to church at the time. This cultural revolution was happening around the world, and religion was really kind of taking a back seat to everything. But in America, you know, it's much more of a kind of a religious society. And so when John said that, he really got ridiculed from that. And the press just skewered him as soon as they came to the first stop on that tour, which was in Chicago. But one stop in particular where they went was August 19th, 1966 in Memphis, Tennessee. Now, the home of Elvis, I mean, my gosh, this was their boy, their idol, you know. They could never go see him or visit him. But the religious extremism in the South, especially in the Bible Belt, organized Beatle record burnings, boycotting the Beatles. Parents were telling their kids they can't go to that show. And John was quite frightened by all this. I mean, you can see it from the very first press conference when they landed in America. He is nervous. He is kind of knows what he did. He's a naughty schoolboy at this time, if you can kind of imagine that. And he got caught, but he weathered through the tour in Memphis. Some kids brought some firecrackers and cherry bomb firecrackers, and they actually lit them and threw them on stage. And I was interviewing the press officer, Tony Barrow, for the book, and he said, Chuck, he goes, when those firecrackers went off, I was standing by the side of the stage. Every Beatle looked at the other Beatle to see if they had gotten shot. And so that was another thing that kind of took the luster off of touring was, you know, these threats, death threats, bomb threats, people trying to get to the Beatles, them being sequestered in their room, them trying to do music that can't be recreated on stage. They were tired of the road. And luckily for all of us, they retired and went into the studio. If they had not done that, would we have gotten Sgt. Pepper? Would we have gotten Abbey Road? Would we have gotten the White Album if they were still touring? We don't know, but we're grateful that they stopped.
0: Chuck Gunderson is who we're talking to. You can find his work at somefuntonight.com. The book is Some Fun Tonight. It's the backstage story of how the Beatles rocked America, the historic tours of 1964 through 1966. He's a historian that is a joy to talk to. And again, somefuntonight.com is where you can go find his work. So the Beatles frequently could not hear themselves on stage. So at what point did John stop experiencing concerts as music and maybe began seeing them more as theater, obligation, maybe even farce?
1: Yeah, John would make quips at press conferences.
0: Yeah,
1: in
0: he didn't hold back. Yeah, he wouldn't hold back.
1: Yeah, he didn't say it. Yeah, exactly. And they would say, oh, do you, you know, can you hear yourself on stage? And he'd say, oh, no, we don't have to. We have the records at home we can listen to. Sound technology back in the day was just not as it is today. If you go to your local coffee house and hear a singer-songwriter, he or she's going to have a feedback monitor, which means he or she's going to hear that music back to them where they're playing so they can hear what they're playing. That technology was not invented when the Beatles were touring in America from 64 to 66. They basically plugged their amplification all into one main board where it went out to the speaker columns into the venue or the stadiums. I don't know how they even knew where they were in the song.
0: Yeah.
1: They could not hear themselves singing, but I think it's from all the years and hours of playing together. Ringo would famously quip, like, how do you know where they're at in the song? He goes, oh, I just watch them wiggle their butt, and I knew right when to hit my crash cymbal or something.

0: Did John behave like a man mourning the end of something, or like a prisoner realizing the door had finally opened? And you got about 30 seconds to tell me that.
1: Yeah, so they probably, their manager probably had to kick him out the door as early as 1965 to go tour. And they knew it was over, that last tour of 66. And definitely Candlestick Park, they all knew at that moment, this was it, the very last show they're ever going to perform before a live, public, paying audience.
0: Chuck Gunderson, Connie Willis here. We are talking about John Lennon. 86 today he would have been. SomeFunTonight.com is where you can find out more about Chuck. And I think you'll do that too, won't you? We got more to come. Open lines later. Connie Willis, Coast to Coast AM.

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1: Celebrating Lennon's birthday today would have been 86. Imagine on Coast to Coast AM. 1971 reached number three in America and later became a UK number one following John's death. So the concept was inspired, great song, one of my favorites. The concept was inspired partly by Yoko Ono's book, Grapefruit. And John later acknowledged that Yoko contributed so much to it that she should have received writing credit from the beginning. So that was Imagine. Good tune. And we'll ask Chuck a little bit about that when he comes back. Right now, I want to remind you, Ghost to Ghost is happening again. It's that time of the year. So the Ghost to Ghost submissions are needed right now. You know the show, Ghost to Ghost on Coast to Coast. I love that. What an ingenious title. And this is George Norrie's thing. This is his thing. So Halloween is almost here. And we need your ghost stories now, so go ahead and start sending the best ghost story that you've got, and we just might pick you to tell your story on the air for our Halloween show on Friday, October 30th. I'm on Halloween night with the 31st with Willis Ween, but the man, our head guy, our main dude, George Norrie's got the ghost to go. 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

0: Connie Willis here, back on Coast to Coast AM with Chuck Gunderson. We are celebrating John Lennon's birthday this evening. He would have been 86 years old. And if you want to learn even more about all the things that we're talking about tonight, make sure you go and you look up Chuck's website at somefuntonight.com. So going back to the song Imagine, which beautiful song. Is it, Chuck, really more of a, is it really a general peace song, or is it a radical political manifesto disguised in a beautiful song, piano ballad? I think he's kind of good at that. Did the gorgeous melody help people accept its message, or do you think it allowed millions of listeners to avoid thinking about what John was actually proposing there?
1: Wow, that's a really loaded question. I think you, again, like, said it all. I think it's everything you said, and it could be everything you said. But for me, I take the song Imagine very personally. I want to leave the planet in a better place than when I found it. And I can only do that individually by the people I know or interact with or do some sort of commercial business with or whatever. I mean, I need to be my best, and I need to imagine all of us trying to help each other and make this place a better place to live. And I think John's song resonates with me because it encourages me and it motivates me to do that.
0: Who's your favorite Beatle?
1: Oh man, it's every day of the week. Who is it? I don't have a favorite Beatle. I have a Beatle manager, Brian Epstein. I think he was a great manager. But gosh, if you nail me, most of the time, I'm going to say George Harrison. I love George.
0: Really?
1: Love everything about him. Just his humor, his spiritualism, his rock and roll edge, his style. I mean, if you look at him through the years, I mean, God, that 1968 like White Album photo of him, he's just a great looking rock and roll star. You know what I mean? And he's got great music. It's so underrated.
0: And he did have the great abs, like you were talking. He had some abs going on there. Now, you know, you'll find this interesting. The very, one, two, three. I think it was the third radio station I was at. It was all music radio. This was oldies. It was in Sarasota, Florida. And it was City Island is where this dumpy little WKRP in Cincinnati little radio station was. But you were in Sarasota, okay, in the beautiful Longboat Key and Siesta Key area, St. Armand Circle, beautiful area. And it was band-aided together. If you went to the bathroom in high heels, your heels would go into the floor. I mean, this thing was beat up, but we all loved it there. We were all just fun jocks on the air having a good time. And once in a while, I mean, some amazing people lived in that area, right? So one of the people that lived, I think her name was Sharon. It was George Harrison's sister. And from time to time, she would pop into the station and ask us to produce something or, you know, copy something. I think it was Sharon.
1: That's
0: very
1: Harrison.
0: English name, right? What?
1: Yeah, Louise Harrison.
0: Oh, that's it. It was Louise. That's right. I'm sorry. Oh, that was way off on that, wasn't I? That's who it was. And she'd come in and then she started picking me. Connie, can you do that? I'm like, I'm really bad technically. She's no, you do a good job. You know, she would come to our station often. it was kind of like, wow, this is kind of cool, isn't it? This is George Harrison's sister here. That's pretty neat. Did you ever meet her or you just knew the name?
1: I did meet Lou. She's a very interesting person. And
0: yes.
1: Actually, she lived in America before the Beatles came to America. And actually, George was the first Beatle to visit America in 1963. His sister lived in Benton, Illinois. And if you go there to Benton, Illinois, there's a big, like, kind of a statue to George, like a painted kind of sign to George Harrison. of his visit there. And he actually saw the sights. He went to New York City, went on top of the Empire State Building. If you Google George Harrison in New York, 1963, you'll see those images of him with that long hair, this tight suit. And people must have looked at this guy like, who is this guy? I mean, he is so weird looking. And next year they come and they're this global phenomenon, you know. Wow. It was after you know, a lot of hard work to get there. I mean, just by appearing on the Ed Sullivan didn't make him famous. It was really all that work they had done previously to get to that point. And that was really the thing that kind of broke him through.
0: All right, you're going to have to let me know when his birthday will be celebrated, because it sounds like you want to talk about him on another show. So we can definitely do that. Sounds like you got a lot, so that's cool. So, all right, did any of the Beatles, what was the UFO story? I mean, would they be listening to Coast to Coast AM? Would any of them?
1: I think they would. I mean, look, this would not be Coast to Coast unless we didn't have a UFO story, correct?
0: That's right. That's
1: so
0: right.
1: John claims that he saw a UFO while living in New York City. I believe it was in 1974. It was during, his period when he was separated from Yoko. So he was living with May Pang, who was an assistant at, with John and Yoko. And they were kind of on the terrace of their apartment at the time, overlooking the East River. And John claims, and Mae claims, that he said, look, there's a UFO right over there hovering over the river. Now, I don't know if that was substance related or what, but John Lennon goes down. He says it publicly, I saw a UFO. So I definitely think he would be not only a Coast listener, but a Coast insider.
0: Oh, absolutely. Yeah. He'd probably say, you know what? I want to be on with Connie again. Can I be on with Connie again? No, John, you've been on too many times this month.
1: Absolutely.
0: I love that. So, okay. Now you are just, you know, you're a huge fan, obviously, to do all the stuff you're doing with them and all that you've studied and all that you've learned. Okay. So you came to Denver. Tell me about where I live right now. And you were telling me about this story. I was like, no, don't finish telling me, tell me on the air. So I'm looking forward to hearing the rest of this, because the places you mentioned, I know. And now I know some of these little great backstories.
1: Ah, well, thank you. My wife and I really wanted to visit Red Rocks Amphitheater, which is in the foothills of Denver. It's an outdoor amphitheater built into these beautiful red rocks. And the Beatles appeared there on August 26, 1964. So it always been on my bucket list. I'd really love to see a show at Red Rocks. So one of our favorite acts, Duran Duran, was coming to Red Rocks. So we thought, this is a perfect time. Let's go see Duran Duran. We love their music, and go see Red Rocks. But while we're in Denver, let's book the hotel where the Beatles stayed those 2 days in August, called the Brown Palace. The Brown Palace is still there in Denver. It's the oldest hotel in Denver, built in the late 1890s. And so I called to book a room. And on the website, I noticed there were historic tours of the Brown Palace where you could go with the house historian and go on a little tour and hear about all the lore of the Brown Palace Hotel, which is quite interesting in itself. So I talked to her, I booked the room, and we booked a little tour. And so upon check-in, I was pleasantly surprised when the agent behind the desk said, Chuck, we're so glad you're here, and because you're here, and we know you're a Beatles historian, and you brought your book with you to give to us, thank you very much, we have booked you into the Beatles suite. And
0: wow,
1: I couldn't believe it. I mean, I was like, you got to be kidding me. Now, obviously, the suite has been reconfigured since August 26th and 27, 1964.
0: How could they have changed the sheets and the pillowcases? What was wrong with them? They should have kept it.
1: Well, if they did, they cut them up and they sold them off. But hey,
0: smart.
1: At least we were looking out the same windows that the Beatles would have looked out and would have seen the throngs of people below them yelling their name and saying, we want the Beatles, all night long. It was quite amazing. And then we also realized that it was 59 years to the day they were there.
0: That's amazing. That's like spooky, even.
1: It was great. It was
0: that
1: great.
0: Is so cool, because I lived catty corner to there when I first got here. I lived like kind of catty quarter to there, maybe a block or two away. And I remember, I didn't know the history of that place. I just know when I saw it, I went, wow, there's something about this place. It was beautiful on the outside. It was interesting on the inside. And it just has this vibe. To me, it was totally haunted. But it just had this vibe too of lots has happened here. And so for you to tell me that, I had no idea. And you had to feel that vibe as well, obviously.
1: I absolutely felt the vibe. And then to be at Red Rocks 59 years, almost to the day that they performed at Red Rocks to boot.
0: Lucky you. I haven't been there yet. I want to go there, but it's just awesome to hear music there.
1: One of the best places in America.
0: That's right. It's beautiful. I know that. And the sound is supposed to be amazing. Well, you're saying that. You're saying that. Exactly. So the Beatles did play there.
1: Yeah, they played there on August 26, 1964. They did one show. And believe it or not, they did not sell all the tickets. There was about Red Rocks had about a 9,000 seat capacity, and they sold about 7,000 tickets or so. But back in the day, Red Rocks was not like it is today. Way less security, way less ticket takers. And it was very easy for people, kids especially, to come up, jump the fence, and go sit for free at Red Rocks. So there was probably a lot of freebie people at Red Rocks that night. And pictures do show that it was filled almost all the way to the top.
0: Amazing place. And I'm so happy that you got to do what you got to do here at the Brown Palace. That's, I didn't know that. That was really nice surprise to hear that when you were talking about it. Okay. So Ron Howard's 8 days a week. Tell me about that and your part in that, your role.
1: Yeah. So 8 days a week was a project that the Beatles wanted to put together about their kind of touring years. Both a little bit in Britain and in America. And they kind of had an idea that they wanted to show a lot of concert footage from all over the place. And when they realized that they couldn't get the concert footage, they decided to kind of put a retrospect out of the Beatles' career from, say, 1963 to 1966. That was the core of the documentary. Of course, a big core of that documentary were the American touring years 64, 65, 66. And a friend of mine had gone into Ron Howard's office one day to talk with him, because I'd been talking with some of the collaborators on the project. And they said, "Oh yeah, Chuck, we went in and your book is like right in front of Ron Howard's desk."
0: Nice. Congratulations.
1: That was great. Because I also know too that like the Beatles company Apple, after the book was released, they wrote about a year later and said that the four shareholders would like a copy of your book. Well, the shareholders are, of course, Paul, Ringo, Olivia Harrison, who's George's widow, and Yoko, who's John's widow. But that documentary is fun. I helped him on some of the aspects of the touring years in America, and it was really fun. I got a couple credits in the movie, and you know, it was great to be part of a Beatles project. I mean, I'll do anything for those guys. They're really good people. They're putting out great products still, and we'll still be talking about them another 50 years from now.
0: Did you get a chance to meet all of them?
1: Only briefly.

0: Briefly, I met Ringo very briefly at his exhibit in LA at the Grammy Museum. We helped put together an exhibit and some artifacts, and he was there. It was great to say hi to him. Also, a very, very brief encounter with Paul at the Cirque du Soleil Love show that they did in Las Vegas. But yes, very, very brief, but it was great to just be in their presence. George and John, no.
1: Man, and as much as you love Joe, but you met Louise, so that's cool. That's
0: Hey,
1: funny that you
0: Louise
1: called
0: was
1: her
0: the next
1: Louise too.
0: best thing, right?
1: That's
0: So,
1: right. That's right. Yeah, they'd always say she looks just like him, and I'm just thinking I don't see it. I just see her. You know, she just look right at you and tell you what she needed, and you'd be like, okay, I'll get right to it. You know, she would come in, ask what she wanted, and then take off, and then she'd show back up again at some point. I was like, wow, that's pretty cool. So, how were the personalities of the Beatles? I mean, were they serious or were they little pranksters or, you know, when they were just being them?
0: everything you mentioned, they had so much about them. Their style, their wit, their boldness, their seriousness, their creativity, their musicianship. It was just all there. I mean, you put them in a movie and all of a sudden they're really great actors. You know, you put them in other situations and they're really good at what they do. You have them talk about very serious things, and they can talk about very serious things. And we have to remember that when the Beatles were the Beatles, they were in their 20s. I mean, we kind of think of them as like, oh yeah, they're doing the White Album, they're, 40 or something. No, they were done with the Beatles. John, I believe, was like 30 or something like that, and he's done. They're just very young kids, and again, they're from Liverpool, this forgotten tiny seaside port town in England. And they just come together to this cultural force that just kind of changes everything. I mean, they go to India and they bring back all the Indian culture, and all of a sudden everybody's interested in yoga and eating different things, vegetarian and all that stuff. They wear these certain, their hairstyles, everybody's hair goes down after the Ed Sullivan show. You know, they want to play their instruments that they're playing, their brands that they're playing. They wear certain clothes, everybody's going to wear those clothes. They were just trendsetters in everything that they did. It's just amazing to see.
1: Good stuff. Well, hey, I want to thank you for being here with me this time and talking about John Lennon and the Beatles. Do you want to say anything else really quickly before you take off, where people can find you or any other last words?
0: No, I just really appreciate being on Coast. I love being on all the time. If you're interested in the book, obviously you can get it on Amazon. If you go to my website at sunfuntonight.com, I will personally sign the book for you so you can have that for yourself. But always a great time on Coast. Keep the Beatles spirit alive. Keep John's mission, his life, everything about him alive, and the good things that he tried to promote for world peace, for loving everyone. Thank you, Connie.
1: Thanks, Chuck. We'll talk to you soon. Chuck Gunderson. You can go find him at somefuntonight.com, somefuntonight.com. And if you forget it, then check us out over at our website and you can look up all the information of where to find him. Open lines coming up next. Connie Willis here. It's Coast to Coast AM.

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1: I'm John Williams. 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
9: Dangerous conditions. I'm Roxanne Evans. Isaias made landfall as a Category 2, bringing more than a foot of rain in Florida as it marches farther inland. Strong winds and heavy rains persist as it is a post-tropical cyclone. Fox Weather's Robert Ray is in Destin, Florida.
10: It's really ramped up, and I got to tell you, the winds were just kicking, and we had a little lull, but hey, here we go again on cue with these heavy winds coming through here in Destin, and the rain as well. So you got to brace yourself. We are on high ground on the second floor of a parking garage. We started to feel some of that storm surge come in over the beach. We all had to retreat from that. A bunch of jellyfish actually got pushed up on the white sands of the beaches here in Destin.
9: Well, hundreds of thousands are without power. And Homeland Security Secretary Mark Way Mullen is criticizing New York City's immigration policies following the ICE shooting of a Dominican man in the Bronx.
11: 28-year-old Oscar Belgal is in federal custody after being shot in the neck on Thursday by ICE agents who were trying to arrest him. Shortly after the incident, New York City Mayor Zoran Mamdani called for ICE to be abolished.
12: New York City will not stand by while ICE agents shoot New Yorkers.
11: Homeland Security Secretary Mark Wayne Mullen responded.
13: Well, Mayor, if you abolish ICE, who's going to take your criminals off the streets of your own town? Who's going to take the murderers and the thieves and the gangbangers?
11: Mullen says ICE agents did not know the man's 5-year-old son was in the vehicle when they opened fire. The child was unharmed. In New York City, Tanya J. Powers, Fox News.
9: Well, two powerful earthquakes rocked Panama Friday, sending residents into the streets. The first was a 7.7 magnitude, followed several hours later by a 6.6 quake. 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
9: President Trump was reportedly given more options for striking Iran, but says he chose not to for now. During a Columbus Day celebration at the White House, the president once again claims that the war with Iran will be ending soon.
18: They have no military, they have no navy, they have no air force, they have no anti-aircraft things. They have. We took out yesterday 28 million barrels. I think we took out more than we've ever taken out at any time, including before the war with the Hormuz Strait.

0: President Trump says he does not plan on launching any new strikes on Iran before the midterm elections in November. The war started more than 7 months ago with little progress on a diplomatic solution as both sides remain far apart in their demands. The Pentagon announcing that the firing squad execution of the man convicted of carrying out the Fort Hood shooting would be live streamed. But Vice President J.D. Vance suggested that may not be final.
1: I've seen his announcements. I don't know that that's actually going to happen. Let's sort of see what I think is going to happen in December when he's executed. But what I try to remind people is, look, this is a guy who committed, in my view, the worst terrorist attack on American soil outside of 9/11.
0: The Fort Hood shooting left 13 people dead, 32 injured at the Texas military base in 2009. Some Texas landowners in the Big Bend region of the state have managed to slow construction of President Trump's border wall down to a crawl. Many of them say the wall is a waste of money since there aren't many border crossings there. Others say the wall will do extensive environmental damage. They've been refusing to cooperate with government surveyors, protesting at county meetings, and gearing up for court battles. The border wall is one of President Trump's signature infrastructure projects aimed at cutting illegal immigration. I'm Roxanne Evans, and this is Fox News.
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1: There's a jealous guy, John Lennon. The celebration of his music continues here on Coast to Coast AM tonight. Would have been his 86th birthday today. 1971 was that tune, and the melody actually began in India in like 68 as a completely different Beatles era song called Child of Nature. And John later replaced the nature imagery with an unusually direct admission of insecurity, jealousy, and possessiveness. It was never released as a Lennon single during his lifetime. And some of you have never even heard of that tune. Well, there you go. Hey, guess what's coming up next? It's Open Line. So call in and let's talk here on Coast to Coast AM.
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Hey there, we are back on Coast to Coast AM. Connie Willis here with you. Great music. That was great conversation. Thank Chuck again for being there with us. Great information. Loved hearing the Denver story and the Brown Palace story in the Red Rocks. That's amazing. Just living here and recognizing too that those are unbelievable places that you definitely have to go. I've only done like a morning walk up to the Red Rocks. You know, a lot of people go, most people know it, even if they don't live here. Okay. So if you're saying, I don't know what that is, well, just go look it up. Go look up redrocks.com, I'm sure. And it's gorgeous. It's beautiful. And as soon as you see it, you're going to go, I want to be there. It is a concert hall, I guess, arena, I guess, right there in the Red Rocks that are just beautiful. And the seats go up. The stage is down below. You look down at the stage as the seats go up with the rocks all around you. And of course you see the Rockies, and it's just absolutely beautiful. And at nights with the different lights. But in the daytime, what happens is everybody that wants to walk and run and jog and run upstairs and exercise, or just go there to be seen, you know, or just to watch what, you know, what everybody's doing. That's a big deal too. So I did see that. And of course I'm panting, trying to climb that thing. And there's a little hiking area around it too. So, it, you know, you'll pant too if you walk up those steps, I guarantee. I don't know if they have an elevator. They have to have an elevator somewhere, because not every, I could barely do it. And I walk 5 miles a day. I was just like, I can't breathe. Somebody help me. So anyway, that was really interesting. And the Brown Palace is absolutely the vibe of hauntedness. it's gorgeous. It sticks out. I remember going by and I just stopped and I went, whoa, what is it? Cause there's, you know, tall buildings all over the place around it. And I'm just looking at it saying, there's something to this. This is something special here. And so it was great to hear him tell that story. I didn't know it. I just thought it was always haunted. I could say that for sure. So, thank you again, Chuck Gunderson. Good stuff. Good stuff. So the lines are open, and with fall in the air, Halloween approaching, and Willis Ween.

0: waiting for us on October 31. I want to hear from you tonight. So let's make it autumnal. Let's make it creative, just a little creepy, you know, because the fall, you get that crisp air, you get the football season, you get homecomings, right? You get parades, you get pumpkin patches, and the leaves all turn. It's just, and here it's really huge, not just to leaf peep, I think they call it, or yeah, leaf peeping. You also get all the hot springs in the state of Colorado. And I know there's some other places too, but you know, that's like a big thing too in these neat little towns. So it just fall is wonderful, whether I was in Kentucky or Florida or Philly or, you know, here or Northern California. It's just fall, right? Fall is really, really cool. So let's do some of this. I know you can call in and ask about anything you want, talk about anything you want, but what is your favorite fall activity? And let me just spark some people coming in with some ideas. What is your favorite fall activity? And does the arrival of autumn make you more interested in exploring the mysteries or the unknown? Do you believe fall is a better time to go Bigfooting? Have you ever had a strange encounter in the woods when the air turned colder and the leaves began to fall? I know Bigfooting wise, I enjoy it better in the seasons that are cool enough. Well, they're not too cold that you don't want to go, but they're cool enough to rid of the bugs, especially spiders in Alabama. Whoa, man, they're rough. They are rough. And would you rather visit a Halloween attraction designed to frighten you or spend one night inside a location that's believed to be genuinely haunted? And where would you choose? You know, so that kind of gets you into the thought in the mind that I'm thinking of for tonight, even though you could ask anything. So let's see what you guys do when we hit the phones here. Open lines. Let's see here. Oh my goodness. Where are we going to go? Let's go to first time caller Lance from Montana. Beautiful state as well. I hear, I haven't seen it yet, but I'd like to. Welcome to Coast to Coast AM, Lance. How are you tonight?
1: I'm doing quite well. Thank you, Ms. I just wanted to speak to Mr. Gunderson. I appreciate all the information that he brought to color in the, the Beatles.
0: Did we lose him? I think we lost Lance. Okay, we'll go west of the Rock. Oh, there you are. Okay. We lost you there for a second. So,
1: I'm sorry. Yeah, it's Montana, you know. A big state, not much cell coverage. So I'm pointing my phone the right way. Mr. Gunderson, I appreciate how much he brought to color in, some of the bibliography of the Beatles and their personal lives and details. I think one overarching tenet of the conversation that was missing is how much every artist, I don't care if it's a two-man group, four-man group, or however, how beholden everyone is to the label to marketed and become famous.
0: Mm-hmm.
1: And I think, you know, as the Beatles, I mean, you know, this is, you know, common knowledge, they spent tens of thousands of hours, as cover band in Germany, perfecting their sound, their technique, I think, just to find a way to, I think it's more about being creative market geniuses that are able to be able to perform.
0: Do you think that was more of their label, or do you think that was their influence?
1: I think the label actually is the overarching control of what sound actually comes out on the airwaves. Think about it. Ever since radio and music were broadcast over the air, it's always been somebody that dictates, this is what the people want to hear, that we think people want to hear.
0: Yeah, they start molding it to only be 3.5 minutes long, et cetera, et cetera, right?
1: Et cetera, et cetera, exactly. So
0: that's right.
1: Regardless, I mean, I spent 15 years as a performing live musician, just as on-call talent.
0: Mm-hmm.
1: I've never taken a claim to fame for anything, but
0: But you know the life.
1: Yeah, exactly. And if you want to get somewhere and you want to be big, you better have your own money to create your own label.
0: That's right.
1: Hence Death Row Records. I mean, I'm not a big fan of rap or anything, but Dr. Dre, I mean, you know, out of nowhere, created his own sound, generated his own money to make his own label, and now it's an industry, his own industry. You know, but for the initial artist breaking in after, you know, I think it all ties into when music was electrified, the bass and then the guitar and et cetera. The label's always kind of been the one that holds the sway over what sound is actually produced and released over the airwaves. And
0: you know what? It's interesting that you're saying that, because I just, again, think of Billy Joel, because he would fight it. You know, he would fight them on it, and the label, and he would fight for his band. You know, we want you and not the rest of your band. He's like, oh, no, I got here because the rest of my band, we're all doing it. You know, he was constantly fighting with them. And maybe, you know, from being in it, did the Beatles constantly fight with the label, or did they just follow it back then?
1: That I cannot speak to, because I am too young and not privy to that information. However, I met Mr. Joel back in 1998. Yes, 1998.
0: Was he a nice guy?
1: He's a very direct man.
0: And I've heard that before.
1: I think that is what enabled his success.
0: Yeah.
1: Because we as individuals and the owners of our own individual sound and creativity do have the ability to say, well, I can capitulate to the label and be like, okay, we'll bend and flex a little because we can mass market to millions. Or I know artists that have spent 35 years in the industry, created their own recording studios and labels, and market to tens of thousands. But they do it their way, and they have the stiff spine. And, you know, I think with Mr. Joel, his, you know, just straightforward, no, it's, you know, my thing. And being able to find some producer, or, you know, back in his time, you know, 70s, early 80s, you know, an up-and-coming label that's looking for a solid talent to sign, that's like, hey, let's work together and we're going to kick everybody else in the chops and make a name for ourselves. Yeah, you can rise to that level of fame and individuality, and, you know, create your own niche in the world.
0: Well, I can tell you this. When I did music radio, I was a jock for music radio for like 15 years. And at one point I was doing country music, and that was in the mid 90s when it was really, really happening. And all the different people that came in, we actually, you know, broke records back then. You know, we actually were helping them break their records, which is, I think, the only format that was doing that at the time. And so these people would come in, Garth Brooks, Travis Tritt, Clint Black, all the different country artists along the way, even, you know, we'd get the good classic ones as well with Willie and Waylon and Johnny. And you would see especially the new ones, you would see they had a crew with them, you know, marketing that song, talking about them, staying in the studio when you're interviewing them. I mean, it was amazing. So I found from the stories I've heard and what I went through was that at the time, it just seemed like the country singers and artists really had people really working with them, and they all enjoyed each other like a family. And I didn't always hear that from all the other types of music. What do you think about that?
1: True. If you look back to the early days of Cash and Waylon and all of them, they actually rode around in old station wagons with their producer and their agent.
0: That's right.
1: You know? And if
0: their family.
1: Yeah, exactly. And if one, good, bad, or indifferent, you know, if one takes the time to research back into some of the early history, and this dovetails back to what I was saying about when music became electrified and all of a sudden the label became the precedent and the artist started, I think Frankenstein created his own monster, and it, and in a way today, it's now destroying him, you know? Everything is beholden to the label, the marketing, your agent, your producer, and God, you know, God bless everybody that's got the talent to create, you know, and design a sound and create a band and stick together.
0: And deal with all that. Exactly. Lance, thanks for calling in. I want to thank you. I want to get to some other callers as well. But, man, I could talk to you all night about that for sure. I appreciate your thoughts because that's right on. You can talk about that for a long time. It's very true. And I should have gotten into that part. The time just flies, right? That was 2 hours with Chuck, but time just flies. And that would have been some good stuff to ask him. But, you know, it can be done in the future. He's still around. I bet he had some answers for that too. So thank you for that perspective. Let's go to wildcard line number one to continue with open lines and talk to Tim out of Alberta, Canada. Hey there, Tim. How are you? Welcome to Coast AM.
2: Hey, thank you, Connie. It was a great show tonight listening to Chuck. I'm just north of Lance, East Montana. I'm in Alberta. We're having a referendum vote in 9 days. Go out on our own from Canada or join the States, maybe the 51st. Who knows? But 9 days from now...
0: Would you like that?
2: Personally, I would. I'm game for a change, but, you know, it's democracy, right? It's the vote. So we'll see what happens.
0: Love it. I love Canadians. I love Canada.
2: Well, you know what? My first serious girlfriend was an American girl, and I ended up working at Yellowstone Park at Old Faithful Inn, serving food to the staff.
0: Oh, wow.
2: She was there at the same time. And we're going to go to Red Rock for a concert.
0: All right.
2: Yes. And I was on my motorbike.
0: John Dan.
2: And it was about 500 miles. I said, you know what? Return trip is just too long. So we never went. And I kind of regret that, but... I met Brian Adams at the airport by chance, and get this, Leon Rimes, which is performing in British Columbia at a mountain music festival, she was staying in the same hotel, and I didn't know who she was, and my puppy, my little black lab, Cody, he was taking the lake or getting ready to leave, and she saw him and came over and picked him up and hugged him and et cetera, et cetera. So anyways, she left with her parents, were getting ready to leave. The manager came over and said, blah, blah, blah, you know who that is? I said, no, I really don't follow country. So the Grammy Awards was that winter, and there was that girl. She walked out in the street stage to get a Grammy. I said, my wife said, Lynn, that's a girl from the parking lot. But anyways.
0: Oh, my. That's cool.
2: Yeah, and she became a star. That was, you know, that was 1996. Yeah, exactly. It would be the summer of 96, because my dog was a puppy then. But Chuck was talking about the Beatles. Now, you probably know this, Connie, that John Lennon, and happy birthday, John. He's probably listening to this program tonight with Art Bell in heaven, with Fred Fernow and Cornelius White Sr., I'm sure of that. But
0: there you go.
2: They went to... this concert in England. Buddy Holly was in England performing, and Paul and John went to see him, and they were struck by his performance. And some people said, I don't know where I heard this, it could have been close, but the Buddy Holly band, the Crickets, was named kind of like after the Beatles, you know, insect. Did you hear
0: that's
2: about
0: right
2: that?
0: that's right yeah I was playing old, even though I'm not an oldies, you know, my oldies are 80s, right? But during that time, I was actually working with oldies radio, which was the 50s and the 60s. You heard that. So,
2: I'm
0: absolutely.
2: An oldie because I'm 72 next month, and I saw the Beatles on Ed Sullivan on a black and white TV back in the mid-60s. My older brothers, like, you know, 8 and 10 years older than me, you know, they wanted to see this, and so I was in the living room, and I thought it was really something. I ended up with a Yeah Yeah t-shirt. So there you go, right?
0: I love it. Hey, thanks for calling in and letting us know about that, as Tim, and I hope, I'd love y'all to be the 51st day. Bring it on, baby. Woo! I like, I

0: Fall is a vibe. So, what's yours? Do you go wild? Or get a little nostalgic? Do you like to cozy up indoors? Or kick it outdoors? Whatever you fall for, get shoes that get you. We've got the trend. You bring the vibes. DSW, let us surprise you.
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1: And whatever gets you through the night. Yep, that's John Lennon with Elton John. 1974 here on Coast to Coast AM and Open Lines. We still got the music going for you. Now, this became John's only solo number one in America during his lifetime. Elton played piano and sang harmony and then bet John that the song would reach number one. So John lost the bet and he joined Elton at Madison Square Garden, which actually became John's final major concert appearance. But that's what gets you through the night. At the beginning, it kind of sounds a little bit like Saturday Night Live music, doesn't it? I don't watch that anymore, but back in the day when I did, it kind of sounded like that sound. Well, and it was kind of during that time. No, it was a little later for me when I was watching it. So anyway, open line on you, but you know what? Right, because you want serious conversations and truthful information about the unknown, right? We all want to know what the truth is. And you come here hoping to get another piece of it or something, right? Well, unfortunately, a lot of hearsay can be repeated until it sounds like fact. It happens all the time. I see it and it kills me. There's a lot of embellishment out there and it can, it eventually becomes accepted as it being real and being passed down, that it's real and no one even knows where it comes from. So I'm not the person to study these subjects from a computer and know what's going on here. What's it, you know, read everybody's books and their encounters. I'm doing it myself. Okay. I'm going into the woods myself. I'm going into the haunted locations. I've done it all my life and in places where activity is always happening. I am a lifelong experiencer and abductee. I've been taken throughout my life. I came out with that about a year ago here on Coast to Coast AM to tell you this is why I can talk about it deeper, with a lot of the guests, because I'm coming from the experiencer side from it. So beside me is Jim Penniston, whose physical encounter at Rendlesham, 1980, the Rendlesham UFO incident, became one of history's most important military UFO cases and also gave us the Penniston code. So together, Jim and I, we bring you now, it's pretty new, we bring you Connie Willis Live on YouTube along with Jim Penniston, and it's free for you, it's free for everybody. You can go, all my other shows are paid membership stuff, but this is free. We have a lot of fun, and what we do is we keep it real. Who better to get the truth from than real experiencers, and we are that. And we are looking for you, too, if you're one. So search us out, Connie Willis Live. 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If you forget the name of Connie Willis Live, well, you can find it. 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

0: In Coast to Coast AM that you're listening to tonight, it is open lines right now, and we're talking about whatever you want to talk about. I was trying to get into the fall, Halloween-ish kind of things happening, but, kind of hard after Chuck leaves with all the Beatles information and John Lennon and celebrating the 86th birthday that would have been. So I understand that you guys are wanting to talk about that too. That's all fine. All good. Thank you for telling your stories. I appreciate it. It's always nice. So let's go to wild card line number 3, Indiana. Let's talk to Bill. How you doing, Bill? Welcome to Coast to Coast AM.
1: Good morning, Connie. Thanks for taking my call. I wanted to thank you for making this show in part a tribute to John Lennon, who, as you've mentioned, would have been 86 years old had not been so tragically taken from us. And quickly mention that Coach Mike Ditka of the Bears passed.
0: That's right.
1: And he was 86. Right. So there's a little numerology going on there, perhaps.
0: Interesting.
1: I'm calling from a suburb just north of Indianapolis called Noblesville, and I've got kind of a wild Beatles story to relate. This took place when I was about a year old, so of course I wasn't involved, but the Beatles played here back in September of 64 at the State Fair, and actually on the 3rd of September they played 2 sold-out shows at the Coliseum at the State Fair. And they ended up staying at the Speedway Motel, where the 500 is held there, at the Indianapolis 500. And this story actually involves Ringo, and it's all well-documented, but I don't think it's that well-known. He had insomnia there early in the morning of September 4th and was kind of wandering around, and he ran into an Indiana State Trooper who actually took him out in his car for a ride around. He let Ringo get behind the wheel, and Ringo started. This is true. This sounds crazy, but he was tooling around, and another police car saw them, and they actually had to hide down an alleyway to avoid, getting pulled over by the other cop. Ringo then mentions to the state trooper that he's a bit hungry. And they drive up from Indianapolis, about 20 miles north near where I am in Noblesville. And this trooper actually lived on a horse farm here. And his wife ended up making some breakfast for him and hosting him.
0: Oh, how cool.
1: Yeah. And
0: excellent.
1: Yeah, they ended up going to a restaurant nearby here. But it's just very strange because here,

0: one of the things Ringo talked about, like on the David Letterman show, that he had actually evaded a police car in another police car and ended up taking this crazy ride up here to this horse farm in Noblesville. And while Ringo was out there kind of looking around the grounds of the farm, he saw the trooper's wife and, you know, was talking to her, and she said something on the order of, you know, I'll be glad to fix you some food, but you're going to have to hold your horses while I tend to mine, because she was out taking care of the horses early that morning. So this is all well documented, but I bring this up because Chuck had mentioned earlier that it was very rare for the Beatles to get out and around the cities that they were in, like in Vegas, that story. But here was a case where at least Ringo really got to go and experience some of the local atmosphere, so to speak. So I just wanted to relate that, and thank you again for honoring John's memory.
1: Well, thank you for calling in, and that's great. Thanks for telling that. I had no idea about that. I bet there's some other little stories like that along the way that some of us will never, ever know. And I love those kind. Those are excellent. So we are enjoying open lines together and your phone calls, and so many, I never know who to talk to next. East of the Rockies, let's talk to Keith out of Cleveland. Hi there, Keith. Welcome to Coast AM.
2: Thank you, Connie. How are you?
1: All right, how are you?
2: Beautiful, on a beautiful fall day, have to appreciate the weather while we have it. Yes,
1: absolutely.
2: Tremendous, interesting topics, and talking about the Beatles, because I grew up during their time, and just enjoying the music, and that type of music inspired me so much to be in the field, either with music or other entertainment. And that's what brought me to going into news and being on the radio doing news. So that was definitely an inspiration, and music like the Beatles always inspired me. I think I have every Beatles album. I was obsessed with them because I grew up during that time.
1: Sure. What was the call letters of the station you were at that you did news?
2: It was actually in Phoenix called KTAR. And believe me.
1: Is that what you would say? Would you say the news at KTAR? What would you do? Let me hear your.
2: How would you intro to KTAR in Phoenix? This is Keith. And believe me.
1: I'm sorry. I interrupted your Beatles stuff.
2: No problem, because I miss being in broadcasting, because over 20 years ago, I went blind dealing with a certain health condition, but I'm doing very, very, very, very well. But in many, many ways, going blind made me appreciate music more. So still listening to the Beatles is unbelievable to me. I think I have every album they have, and within the last few years, when a certain artist, Paul McCartney, was coming to Cleveland, I said, I have to go. I have to see him. I have to go. And I was able to get tickets and literally almost front row because of being disabled. And I just happened to bring something with me, and listening to the concert and listening to him after the concert, I pulled out what I brought with me. It was a 45 that my parents gave me when I was a kid of Let It Be, and it was in pristine condition. And I figured, hey, I'm going to bring it with me. Why not? And then I figured after the concert, and he's meeting a few people, I was able to go up, meet Paul, and when I started talking, he goes, oh my God, that voice comes from you, because I'm only about 5'8". And then I said, Mr. McCartney, how much I love your music, and I said, I even have here with me a 45 in pristine condition of Let It Be, because it was my favorite song ever when I was a kid, and I still love it. And I asked him to sign it, and he did for me. And he said, yes, you're more than welcome, and thank you, and enjoy.
1: Well, that's a great story. That is excellent. Congrats for meeting him. That's really special.
2: That made my whole time. It made me appreciate things so much more, and anything is possible, and we can still enjoy dreams and experiences.
1: That's right. That's right. Let me ask you this. Do you still have the record, the signed record?
2: Yes, I do. And of course, I have it in a special place in my house.
1: So I got to ask you this, too. What do you think it's worth? What do you think it's worth now?
2: Oh, boy. Considering that my dad gave it to me, because my dad had a store that sold records and so forth way back, and it was in such pristine new condition, and it's still in that condition, and with his signature, I don't even know if I could put a price on it.
1: I know it. I bet that's very special. Well, thanks so much for calling in and telling us your story. Thanks so much. And we'll probably talk to you again with another story. Since you love radio so much, you know how to call in and give us what we are looking for when it comes to something interesting to listen to. So thanks so much. We have open lines continuing here. And my goodness, let's see. Let's go to Mark, wildcard line number 4, Ventura, California. Mark, welcome to Coast to Coast AM. How are you tonight?
3: Oh, working process there. How about yourself?
1: Work in progress, same thing.
3: I was surprised the author didn't bring up anything, because the Beatles had a bit of a dark side attached to them.
1: Well, you know, some of that was me asking questions, right? So, you know, he might have, I didn't go to the dark side. Tell me about the dark side, since you know.
3: Well, they were connected through Theodore Adorno, and his real birth name was actually Weizengrund. I think he was German Jewish, and he was connected to the Tavistock Institute in England, which is controlled by the Royal Institute for International Affairs. And he was actually the originator of a lot of their early music, because the intelligence communities, not only in England, but also in former Soviet Union, as well as in the United States, they noticed Elvis and other performers and the influence they had on the youth and the changes that they can make. And then the funding, because I remember the first caller mentioned, you know, about labels. Well, they had funding from the Carnegie Foundation, the Rockefeller Foundation, the Guggenheim Foundation, the Mary Van Kleck and the Russell Sega Foundation, the Smith College Foundation, Vanderbilt Foundation, and as well as many others. There was even money coming in from Soviet Russia, if you believe, through Hans Eisler, and they had the International Bureau for Music Development, headquartered in Moscow. And so this Theodore Adorno, or his real name, Weizengrund, in 1950, he actually wrote a book, Authoritarian Personality, and he wrote it with three other people, with Frankel Brunwick, D. Levinson, and R. Sanford. And basically was how they can use the influential figures to make changes through the susceptible youth, kind of like putting youth against adults, children against parents, men against women. And this is not only the Beatles, but also the Rolling Stones, The Who, Led Zeppelin, kind of what you call the British invasion. So there's intelligence community. There's, I guess you could kind of classify as mind control. There's a dark side to this. And I think this gentleman, Theodore Adorno, is also responsible for, when you do the records backwards, it's in the Beatles, I think it said, Turn Me On, Dead Man. And then on certain Led Zeppelin albums, there's also some kind of messages. So there's a much darker side, not only to the Beatles, but the Beatles were very influential. And my belief is

0: They took out John because I think he changed, became more independent. And as you recall, the doorman at the building where he lived was a person connected or a former employee of the CIA on his last day of his life. Because, you know, they don't like influential people that kind of cut their connections with them because they're still useful. So I just wanted to share that with you and your guests.
1: No, I appreciate that because I know that. So thank you very much, Mark, for calling in. I did not know anything about the dark side of the Beatles. And the reason why he didn't bring it up is because I didn't ask anything like that. You know, that time just flies. It flies when you're on here. People say, you know, I'm going to be on coast for a couple hours. That's long. You know, that's a long time. And it's late at night. And I'm like, it'll fly by. And every time it's like, oh my goodness, it's already time to go off the air. You know, there's so much more to say. That's right. But you know, it does fly by. And, when people do say that, that's a compliment because it means you had a good time. It's certainly not, oh, I dragged at 1 a.m. in the morning. I lost sleep because of the show. No, no, no. Everybody's pretty happy about being on, and great success afterwards as well, and a joy to be on it. Do we have enough time to grab somebody else here? What'd you say? I'm sorry. No? Okay. Thanks. Producers are great, you know, so we're doing open lines. We talked about, because we're celebrating John Lennon's 86th birthday today, right? So we talked to Chuck Gunderson. So I know a lot of you still want to talk about the Beatles in some way. That's fine. And others, yeah, bring it on with the Halloween, the autumn stuff. I know people now. I've actually around. I always try to walk 5 miles a day, and I go through this neighborhood, and they already compete, right? They compete. The houses, they're those kind of houses that compete with the other house across from them or next to them. So it's very Halloweenish everywhere. I love it. It's so much fun. And then as soon as this, I think usually November 1, all of a sudden they go back into the gourds and get ready for Thanksgiving and then a Christmas too. So, but it's fall, it's crisp, it's wonderful, feels great. So call in, talk to me, whatever you want to talk. Like it. Open lines, Connie Willis,

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0: With it comes falling leaves, heavy rains, and chilly winds. 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
3: Isaias on the move. I'm Deborah Valentine, Fox News. The National Hurricane Center says Isaias is now downgraded to a post-tropical cyclone. Isaias unleashing high winds and rain after making landfall near Destin, Florida as a Category 2 hurricane Friday night. Fox's Caroline Elliott reports from Nevada Beach shortly. But first, here's Senator Rick Scott on the effects.
4: I'm very optimistic that people are listening, but we're not over this tonight when it passes.
3: And Fox's Caroline Elliott is in Nevada Beach, Florida.
5: The county received 200 calls for help in the last 4 hours that they were not able to get to. Again, this is just the reality of these storms. When that wind is that dangerous, that rain is really that significant, it's just simply not safe for first responders to get onto those roads. But talking with the sheriff, we do know one of those calls was a family of five who had a large tree fall onto their trailer with children inside. Thankfully, volunteers were able to get that family safely out. But again, that's just the reality of these storms. When you're talking about 8 inches of rain in this area during the storm, soil is already saturated.
3: Meanwhile, Simon has now strengthened to a Category 4 hurricane, according to the National Hurricane Center. It's expected to make landfall along Mexico's west central coast early Sunday. Multiple people dead following a mass shooting at a house in Erie, Pennsylvania, Friday evening. Erie Police Chief is Rick Loreth.
6: It's a horrific scene. There was a large loss of life inside that residence and outside that residence.
3: Police say that the suspected shooter is dead. The investigation is ongoing. A motive is unclear. 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
3: Ahead of the midterms, President Trump spoke at a rally in Syracuse, New York, Friday, where he shared his praises for the state's Republican gubernatorial candidate, Bruce Blakeman.
11: President Trump praising New York GOP gubernatorial candidate, Nassau County Executive Bruce Blakeman.
12: Bruce Blakeman will get your act together.
11: Saying Blakeman will pass tax cuts and reduce energy bills if elected, and again, asking voters to pretend he's on the ballot.
12: When I'm on the ballot, we win everything. When I'm not on the ballot, 48% of you don't vote.
11: The president and Blakeman telling the crowd GOP leadership has led to strides in manufacturing and a drop in violent crime.
13: We have to elect Republican members of the Congress and keep the majority.
11: Blakeman faces the state's Democratic incumbent governor, Kathy Hochul. Kristen Goodwin, Fox News.
3: President Trump naming a new press secretary. Fox's Jared Halpern has more from the White House.
14: The president says he's appointed Katie Zachariah as White House press secretary, filling the position left vacant since the departure of Caroline Leavitt in August. Zachariah is a senior communications advisor to the Trump Media and Technology Group that runs Truth Social. She was also a spokesperson spokesperson for the Department of Homeland Security and is a frequent conservative commentator on cable news outlets, including the Fox News Channel. In a social media post, the president writes he

0: is confident Zachariah will deliver strong results for the country, saying she has the respect of and will work fantastically well with the media, the American people, and the administration. At the White House, Jared Halpern, Fox News.
1: Two powerful 7.7 and 6.6 magnitude earthquakes and a series of aftershocks roiled southern Panama Friday afternoon, collapsing buildings near the epicenter and prompting evacuations all across the country. Panamanian President Jose Raul Mulino said authorities had not documented anyone killed as of Friday evening, although he cautioned that may change. I'm Deborah Valentine. This is Fox News.

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1: John Lennon, 80, would have been 86 today. You're listening to Coast to Coast AM. That is number 9, Dream, the name of the tune. Okay, that's, you're going to love this. It's 74, 75 hit. So the song, it's called Number 9 Dream. Okay, the song famously peaked at exactly number 9 in America. Okay, John was born, of course, October 9th. That's what we've been doing tonight. Lived as a child at 9 Newcastle Road. And believed the number 9 followed him. Isn't that interesting? So the song grew from an actual dream and a string arrangement he had actually created for Harry Nilsson. So really, that's interesting, isn't it? And I love that tune. Oh my gosh, it's just absolutely, it's beautiful. Love that one. So a quick reminder, some of you guys are texting me and I'm getting the messages. Okay, I got it. Anthony Sanchez, longtime Coast to Coast AM guest, just asking for some help right now. He's going through some tough and rough times, but he's on his way up, but he's like needing help just for a little bit. So he's got a GoFundMe, and he's part of the Coast to Coast AM family. He's been a guest with us for many, many, many years. UFO Highway, Ghost Hunter Apps, you've heard him, Anthony Sanchez. So you can go to GoFundMe and look up Anthony Sanchez. Help him out, because he's definitely given you some stories and some great things as well to read or to experience. So go to AnthonySanchez.com if you'd like to do that too. So let's help out our Coast family that way, right? AnthonySanchez.com. Open lines continue here. I'm looking forward to what you're going to say or tell or ask next here on Coast to Coast AM.
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0: We're back on Coast to Coast AM. I'm Connie Willis. Thanks so much for being here and all the nice messages you guys are sending. If you missed the peak of the, if you missed the peak of the Draconid meteor shower last night, and you think, oh, I missed it. Well, you might still be able to catch a few tonight and even, you know, later tonight, like now and then later tonight. They are slow moving meteors created by debris from the comet Jacobini-Zinner. I think that's how you would say it. They appeared to come from Draco the dragon. And, you know, all you do is go somewhere safe and dark, away from the city lights, shortly after nightfall, and face north or northwest. Put away the phone, you know, give your eyes a chance to, you know, adjust to the light. And you won't need a telescope or anything like that. Of course, if you have something, you can probably see a whole lot more, right? But there you go. Make sure you get a chance to look up in the sky and just enjoy. You know, there's not a better audience in the world that would do that except Coast to Coast AM audience. So you guys are already ahead of me, I'm sure. But isn't it nice that we all share that joy and we actually do take the time to put the phones down and look up? And that's when you see all the things that we talk about here. So anyway, open lines continue. We're going to go west of the Rockies talking to Randy from Sacramento. Hey, Randy, welcome to Coast to Coast AM.
1: How are you, dear? You know what? You know, since we lost Art and Ian, you're the only one I would stay up way past my bedtime for.
0: Oh, well, thank you.
1: I want to appreciate thank you that. For remembering John Lennon tonight, nearly 46 years after we lost him in 1980. You know, I've always found it remarkable that those four lads who grew up in the shadow of World War II in the bomb-scarred Liverpool would eventually give the world such a powerful message of love and peace. You know, John was a rebellious rocker. Paul gave us those wonderful grandma songs. George was and Ringo just seemed to be
0: grandma songs.
1: Right?
0: That's right.
1: Well, on the other hand, you have
0: grandma songs. You got to wait a minute. You got to say something about that. What's the grandma songs? Because I love grandma. Paul, and now I'm going to wonder about this.
1: Well, that's what Paul, I mean, that's what John used to call him. Okay, give us some more of those grandma songs.
0: Oh. Why, though?
1: Well, on the other hand, the Rolling Stones, the same era, took a harder blues-driven road. You know, the Paul used to call them, the great blues cover band, you know. And yet the Beatles somehow found their way through that to a beautiful, simple message, all you need is love.
0: Yeah.
1: And Connie, a final note, my wife Cindy Nelson recorded a song, "We're Not Falling From Grace," following the September 11th attack in 2001. And you were kind enough to play her recording on Coast to Coast in 2011, the 10th anniversary of 9/11. I've never forgotten that.
0: I remember that.
1: Mm-hmm.
0: That's sweet. Tell her I said hello and thank you both for listening. And
1: you know, it can carry us through tragedy, remind us of our shared humanity, and perhaps bring us a little closer together. Right?
0: That's right. And I like your message as well. You're talking about uniting.
1: Mm-hmm. As John reminded us, all we're saying is, give peace a chance.
0: That's right. Thank you, Randy, for calling in. Appreciate that. You guys, it is, you know, doing the show tonight about John Lennon and his birthday and celebrating that and doing all that kind of thing. It's nice you guys calling in with your stories and your perspectives and your thoughts, because they go beyond even what I would see or ask about. And that's what's great when we get to do something like this here on Coast to Coast. I love it. So thank you again, Randy. Open lines continuing. We're going to go first time caller, talk to Avery out of Cedar City, Utah. Hi, Avery. Welcome to Coast AM.
2: Hello, Connie. Yes, I'm a first-time caller, but I've been listening since Art Bell, so you know I'm in my seasoned years. And I've been listening a long time, and I never thought that I would be a caller, but tonight I decided to throw in a story to contribute back after listening all these years.
0: Okay.
2: And before I go into my main topic, I would like to contribute a token for John Lennon as well. and it's very simple, is that I have been listening to his Plastic Ono Band album for a long time, and I feel that when I heard that album, I advanced just a tiny little bit more spiritually, and whenever I listen to him, I always feel like I go in a spiritual place, in a place of psychological enlightenment, and I really love the man. So
0: I can understand that.
2: Yeah. With that said, I want to tell you that back in 2003, I had a haunted house, and I never believed really that much about ghosts walking around, even though I was a longtime listener. I thought, well, it's very interesting, but I've never had any experiences like that. But then I finally got a haunted house, and I had a spirit that walked around the house, and I could feel it walk through my body, and my lady could feel it walk through her body, and more interestingly, my cat could watch it. I discovered that the cat could just watch it move around. And so I learned something about cats, and I learned to believe that ghosts or entities do exist, and they do move around us. And then I sold that house and moved into a new house in 2013, and I've been in that house now for 13 years. A friend of mine passed away recently, and he was a bit older than I was, probably like about 10 years, and he recently passed away. But we used to have a lot of deep spiritual conversations, and we talked about crossing over, and if he crossed over to, you know, come back and give me a sign that he's crossed over and he's there. And it was all just, it became normal conversation for us. We talked about this all the time. After he passed away, I rode over to his house on my little mini bike, and I did a little candle ritual for him and left a note there on his fence. Of course, he's not there, but I just did it for him. I left a little note, and I said, thank you for the experiences. Thank you for the lessons, both intended and unintended, because sometimes we learn lessons unintentionally. But I had a great experience knowing him. And then after I did that, I went back home, I went to bed, and I got up in the morning, and I have two fans in my living room up in the ceiling. They're very high, and one of them was spinning. And I had never turned that fan on the whole time I lived in the house. So that fan has not been on since I moved in for 13 years. I just don't use them. I don't need them. So that fan was spinning. And I asked my lady, why did you turn the fan on? She says, I didn't turn it on. I walked in, it was on. And I said, well, I didn't turn it on. And it's very high up. You have to climb up on something to reach the chain. So I climbed up on there and I looked at the chain, and I never got up there even to clean it. And there was dust all over the knob that you would pull. And so I know nobody touched it. So I pulled the chain and stopped the fan, and left my fingerprints were on, my fingers were on there, and the dust was knocked off of the knob. So I know nobody physically turned it on. So I thought about it, and I thought, well, maybe, this was my friend Paul who passed away. And I thought, well, maybe it's him. And we kind of let that go for a little while and kept thinking about it. And I thought, well, you know what? It probably, if it was a ghost, it was probably Paul's ghost. And the reason why I believe that is because Paul was a helicopter pilot in his career. And what better way to let me know he's there than spin the fan blades?
0: Isn't that interesting?
2: Mm-hmm.
0: And that, you know, that's what happens. And when you do see something, and you not only know that you've seen something, but usually there's some sort of message to you. You know, it's for you. And you described that exactly. You know, that was a personal experience as well. And the symbolism of it, that's really, really something. Wow. Yeah, great story.
2: There's just one little tiny piece that's part of it, is that I have two fans. And the fan that was on was the west side fan, and he lived just to the west of me.
0: Excellent.
2: Thank you. Thank you for everything.
0: Thank you.
2: Thank you for the show.
0: Yeah, you are welcome, and thank you. Very nice. I appreciate that. Love calls like that, and love when people, you know, it touches you like that. There's so many others, and you all know that better than anybody, that you've experienced stuff. And then when you tell some of the outside world, they just think you're nuts, you're crazy, whatever. But you advance to different levels, don't you? Because when you experience something, you just know that we're so tiny in this big world that we know nothing about, and what's happening around us. I think it humbles you a lot, and very nice story. Appreciate that. Open lines continuing. Let's see who we can talk to next. Let's go to wildcard line number from Colorado. Deborah, welcome to Coast AM.
3: Hey, honey. Hi, how are you?
0: I'm good. How's it going?
3: It's going good. So I have got a cool, creepy, autumn thing for you, and it's in Colorado. Okay.
0: Perfect. I know, that's what I thought. I'm like, and it's in Colorado. Where are you in Colorado?
3: I'm out in the boonies in Colorado. It's southeast Colorado, sort of in the La Junta, Rocky Ford area.
0: Okay.
3: But, I mean, I live in a village of like 10 people, so that's kind of where I
0: Good for you, though, if you enjoy that. That's perfect.
3: Hey, it works for me. I love it. So,
0: perfect.
3: You know what? You may have already heard about this because you're a Colorado girl now.
0: I don't know. For it.
3: Okay, brace yourself. So every fall,
0: okay,
3: starting in late September and running through mid-October, there is a tarantula migration.
0: Oh, I didn't know that was here. I knew about those. I didn't know it was in this state. Oh, my gosh.
3: Yeah. So that's number one. So there's Colorado brown tarantulas. And their thing is that the females can live to be like 25, 30 years old. The males, not so much. And in the autumn, the males begin their migration, and they are looking for love. And so they find the females' burrows, and they tap on them, and they consummate. And then the males have to run like the dickens, because if they don't get out soon enough, the females will eat them. And so that happens every year. And you can see them, like, you drive down the highway. There's a tarantula festival in La Junta the last weekend of September every year. And it's
0: so you've already had it.
3: We just had it.
0: So you've already had it. Yeah.
3: We just had it, but the tarantulas are still here. They don't really care about the vendors in the street art, you know. They have their minds on other things.
0: That's right.
3: So if you wanted to fly down this weekend, you could probably catch them. You just they're so cool. They are so cool, Granny.
0: Are they? You think so? Ooh.
3: Yeah, they show up.
0: They don't
3: so
0: go
3: what
0: in
3: you
0: your...
3: do is you okay. go out, like, I don't know, about an hour before sunset. Is when they're active. And I mean, if you Google it, you just Google tarantulas La Junta, it'll just give you scads of things. So that's one thing that I have to tell you. The other thing is that the tarantulas have a natural enemy called the tarantula hawk wasp. Its sting is the most painful sting of any insect on the planet, and it stings the female tarantulas with something that is so painful it paralyzes them, and in the process of stinging them, it inserts an egg inside them.
0: Oh.
3: Yeah, and it's just exactly what you think. The egg gestates, it eats the tarantula from the inside and explodes it. And that's how the wasps are born. I've been stung by one.
0: Oh, what was that like?
3: It was murder.
0: Mm. Where were you stung? How did that happen?
3: Oh my God, they're shifty is what they are. I was doing yard work and I was cleaning some desert grass away from the foundation of an outdoor building. And I had on this blue chambray work shirt. I came back on the patio to take it off and I felt this pain that I've never felt before. So this thing I had disturbed, the tarantula hawk wasp nest, and climbed up my chambray work shirt sleeve. And as I was taking the shirt off, it nailed me. And it nailed me about 3 or 4 times. It was so painful. It lasted for 2 months. The pain did. I had a welt the size of a golf ball, and then a divot in what? My skin, and it's all healed up now because I'm remarkably regenerative. But so there's those, and then the other thing. I know that you're an Alpine Mountain girl. You've got to come out to this high desert prairie. It is so spirit laden.
0: Okay.
3: There's the spirit of the land, which is extremely pronounced. And then there were a lot of homesteaders out here, around, you know, late 1800s. And it's a harsh life, and a lot of them didn't make it. And they walk the land.
0: We gotta go. We got to go time-wise, but I appreciate the warnings and the information as well. And I think I remember hearing your scream when that thing did what it did to you. Oh, my goodness. Stay with us.

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1: Enjoying the music right along with you. John Lennon, just like starting over on Coast to Coast AM, celebrating his 86th birthday is what he'd be today if he was still with us. That's from 1980, John's first single after a five-year recording break and the final single released during his lifetime. It became number one in America and Britain after his murder, and the opening bell was Yoko's Wishing Bell, which John had said something like it connected the anguish of mother with the renewal of starting over. So always deep, right? John always deep. And we got, I think we got like one more coming up before the end of the show. So, thanks everybody for being here. If you ever wonder where I am and what I'm investigating or what I'm doing next, I appreciate all the letters that you guys send. Well, then go to ConnieWillis.com, and that's, you know, while you're there, you're going to see everything that I do, all the expeditions, things like that, that you can join and be a part of. 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It's the easiest way to stay connected. 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

0: It's Coast to Coast AM. We're still here with open lines and some more calls to take about whatever you'd like to talk about. It's always fun to, you never know, you know, it's live radio, right? So you just push that button and you go, hello. You never know what you're going to get on the other side. So I do want to say that to everyone who has emailed me, written to me, posted something kind, taken up for me when somebody was not so kind, or simply listened quietly in the darkness, I just want to say thank you. You may never know what your words mean when they reach the person on the other side of the microphone. And a broadcaster speaks into the night with faith that somebody is out there. I actually feel you. And it's been for 12 years now that you have answered me by saying, we're here, Connie. And I hear you. I appreciate you. And next Wednesday, I think it's Wednesday, it's October 14th. That is my 12th year of being with Coast to Coast AM. And I've loved every minute of it. My first guest was Bishop James Long, and two of my favorite people, Bishop James Long and also Dr. David M. Jacobs. That was my first guest ever, and so happy to have had them. So again, thank you so much, and I carry your kindness with me every time this microphone turns on. Appreciate being here. So as we continue open lines, some of y'all are getting creepy with those tarantulas. I can tell you that much. And I've got a lot of spider stories, and maybe one day I'll tell you. Let's go to wildcard line number 5 and talk to Eric out of Nevada City, California. Is that how you say it, or is it not Nevada there?
1: Nevada.
0: I think I... oh, it is Nevada. Okay. I think I ask that every time.
1: Oh, God. What was that movie? Someone went Clint Eastwood and Lee Marvin, where it was a musical. They had a place called No Name City. That was actually what Nevada City was before they named it. It didn't have a name for a long time, you know, so. And it's burnt to the ground.
0: It was a musical?
1: Yeah.
0: It's a musical with Clint Eastwood?
1: That's it, Paint Your Wagon. Yeah, I know.
0: Does Clint Eastwood sing?
1: Really sing. But
0: okay.
1: He gave it the old college try. He couldn't carry a tune in a bucket, you know. Anyway, I know you're a big Bigfooter. You know, we've talked before about the family that used to come across here. Well, there's at least one of them back. I don't know if it's them or if it's a different one. Probably about 3-4 weeks ago.
0: Or family, right? Could be family, generation.
1: Just one this time. Well, there might have been a family, because the stink.
0: I mean, it could be a son or daughter, right?
1: Huh?
0: It could have been a son or daughter. It could have been a son or daughter from the ones from previous.
1: Possibly.
0: That's what I was thinking. Just kids.
1: Yeah. My neighbor's dogs. I mean, we've lost all our dogs over here, and I'm kind of waiting to try to find another border collie because they're just so doggone smart. But the neighbor's dogs patrol our property at night and help run the bears off for me. Three nights ago, we had 5 damn bears here. They went off 5 different times. But about 3-4 weeks ago, they went off, and I'm used to their barks. I can tell if it's a bear, if it's a mountain lion, and there's two of the dogs. They're good-sized dogs. And it's a high-pitched squeal, but they went really super high this one night and disengaged whatever it was real quick. So I, you know, grabbed some artillery, headed out the door with my hat light on. And when I got out there, I'm walking through this waist-deep grass, and oh, my God, that's smell. You know, I've never gotten close enough to smell them before. I've seen them at a distance, but man, it had to be. I've been nose to nose with a black bear up here, and those things stink, but they smelled really good compared to what I was smelling.
0: Really? You know what? I have seen 8 of these things, Eric. Eric, I've seen 8 different ones. I've never smelled one. One's never smelled. Maybe I'm lucky enough to get those that groom.
1: What that was that left that smell, because I didn't see it. But I was thinking it was probably a Bigfoot, because, I mean, that 3-foot-tall grass was flattened in through there. And like I say, I've smelled bears. I've been close to a mountain lion. Of course, they don't really stink. They're just big, you know, and...
0: So did you lift up your arm to make sure it wasn't you?
1: Oh, absolutely. That was the first thing I did. Are you kidding?
0: Is that me? I'm embarrassed.
1: I'm like, oh, my God. I know it's been, you know, I live up in the woods, but good
0: it's
1: Lord.
0: It's been a little bit, but.
1: You know, I've smelled dead animals before. Like I say, bears, they really stink. And when I was nose to nose with that one, their breath is even worse, I'm telling you. You know, I've lived up in these mountains all my life, and I have never smelled anything like that. It didn't smell
0: like something dead.
1: It was just really pungent.
0: It was pungent. Do you think that some people actually smell bear and they think it's a Bigfoot?
1: No, this was a totally different
0: smell. Because they smell?
1: Bears just stink.
0: Yeah.
1: You know, they smell like...
0: But you're used to it. You're used to that, right? A lot of people come in from the city and just go to, you know, Bigfoot once in a while, right? You know what I'm saying? I've never smelt a bear.
1: Well, I live off grid up here, Connie. I mean, everything inside.
0: I know you.
1: Is on batteries. You know, I'm running battery powered lights, and I got a little battery powered fan, and I pretty much do the 1940s thing. I only listen to radio. Well, the rats kind of ate the cord off the back of the TV set. Went and got another cord. By the time I got it to put it on the next day, they had chewed that up, too. So.
0: This sounds like the making of a Dateline or 2020 show. Oh, no, the beginnings of it happening.
1: Oh, man, I'm telling you. It's a bit on the rough side, and I hit genuine way past senior citizen a while back, and that's kind of a hard pill.
0: But you just love that. Yeah,
1: September 1st, I turned 65, and I'm like, oh, my God.
0: Oh.
1: And I've had a lot of
0: broken
1: bones.
0: Okay, well, happy birthday.
1: And, well, I look at it this way. I can still, as bad a shape as I'm in, I can still cut my own wood, and I still split it with a maul. So, you know, I must
0: Excellent.
1: Be doing something right. I finished up one of my long trips today twice a month. Once I run down to an Indian casino once a month, usually on the 1st. Because they're about 80 cents a gallon cheaper on their gas. And I fill up the rig in 6 or 7 gas cans, and that gets me through the month because I really don't go a lot of places. Nevada City and Grass Valley are not what they were when I was younger, when growing up. I mean, it's all urban sprawl now and the Bay
0: See, now you're sounding like the old man. You're sounding like the old man, like your mom and dad would say. Right?
1: I'm an old man, all right, but... You know, I did like the trip today down to Costco because, man, there's so many beautiful women down there. I'm telling you. It gets lonely.
0: So you're going shopping.
1: Yeah, I shop, go take two long trips, like I say, one to the Indy Casino gas station and get my gas for the month. Then I go down to Costco and get my, like today I picked up ibuprofen and acetaminophen and stuff like that because I have a lot of headaches. I got hit in the head a lot when I was younger.
0: Well, don't tell the ladies that. Don't tell the ladies that. Don't say you always have a headache. Just, you know, tell them they're pretty.
1: No, I'd never tell them that. Good. Even if I did have a headache, it wouldn't make any difference. No, I go down there because, you know, I can actually afford it. I paid all that money into disability and, you know, you get squat. They give you as little as possible, you know, and. So I've had to become rather inventive on how to get by through the month, you know, and I manage, you know, it's not great. Everybody goes, how do you do it? On what little you get? And I said, simple, you do without, you know,
0: yeah,
1: and up here in the woods, I really don't need much, you know. I finally had to give up on my old vehicle, and I borrowed some money off of my old fire captain, and used to be in the fire department. And went and bought another one. It's got a few issues, but, you know, it's got the cargo room I need. So, you know, because I load up, like I say, twice a month, and I kind of like it up here. You know, it's like you going out there in those mountains in Colorado, Bigfoot and stuff.
0: Love it.
1: I do it every day. We've got a...
0: I feel like I'm at home.
1: Huh?
0: I feel like I'm at home.
1: Oh, yeah, this is home for me. I mean, I have a couple of gals tell me, you know, Eric, I think you're married to Sierra Nevadas. And I'm like, you know, I think you're right. I did.
0: I think you're right.
1: Well,
0: you know what? On that note, let me Let me grab some other calls, but before I do, I want to tell you, when you go to Costco and when you're out there doing your little shopping and you're seeing women again every now and then, make sure you're not smelling like that bear or that possible Bigfoot. You take care of that before you head that way. That's the only thing that I give you some advice on, but I think you already know that. So good luck with that too. Thanks, Eric, for calling in. It's always good to hear from you. Open lines continue. Let's go east of the Rockies. Dave, Chicago. How are you, Dave?
2: It's the lovely Connie Willis. I've been listening to you since you've been with Coast, and you're always a pleasant voice to hear. You're very intelligent, very enlightened, and you got a great aura about you. So this is an honor for me to speak with you.
0: Well, thank you, Dave, and an honor here, too. Thank you.
2: I want to tell you the reason why I purchased some land in Colorado.
0: Oh, good for you.
2: I have 2 acres up in the mountains down in southern Colorado for my bug out / who knows what property.
0: All right. Where, like San Juan or?
2: Down by, ever hear of a place called La Vita? It's down by, it's right in the Front Range. It's about 8,000 feet above sea level, my land. 2 acres, all mountainous all around. It's down by, it's east of the sand dunes and all that stuff down there, you know.
0: Oh, okay. Yeah. Yeah. A lot of spooky stuff around that way. Yep.
2: Yeah, a lot of spooky stuff. But my reason for making that kind of a move, I was telling the lovely producer that about 15, 20 years ago, I took a getaway from Chicago trip by myself, and I went to a tour at Red Rocks. It was just like a tour, you know, check it out tour thing. And I got there kind of late in the day, and the security guard said, "You're going to have to do this quick, young man, because there's a big concert here tonight." And I said, "Oh, really? Who's playing?" And he says, "The Allman Brothers." The Allman Brothers.
0: And I was so he like said it as an Allman.
2: Yeah, he didn't know. So he said it's the Allman Brothers, and they're like one of my all-time favorites. So I was like, really? And he said, actually, I got a couple tickets here in my pocket. You want them?
0: And I was
2: shocked. I was shocked. You know, I was like, oh my God, I'm at Red Rocks Stadium. It's 80 degrees. Sun shining, and in a couple hours the stars are going to be out, and I'm going to see one of my favorite bands of all time, third row center.
0: Well, you did something good for somebody, didn't you? You got a blessing there.
2: I got a real blessing there. So I experienced that, and you have to experience a show at Red Rocks. There's nothing like it, no matter how many concerts you've ever been to or outdoor events. It's so magical. So I experienced that, the 2.5 hour show, and they were just, I don't know if you're an Allman Brothers fan, but they were just wonderful. And I fell in love with Colorado, and I said, I got to get some property out here. So I went out shopping around, and I picked myself up a couple acres in the mountains, and it's all paid for and just sitting there waiting for me what to do, what I'm going to do. And I got a big camper, and I go out there and camp, and we'll see what happens with that.
0: So see, that's excellent, because really, that's what I'm trying to do. I want to get some land up in northern Colorado, though, and you know where all the activity is that I go to, and I want to get something by there. And you know, but land, ooh, man, I don't know how much it was when you got it, but I don't have that money in my back pocket.
2: I paid 16 grand for 2 acres, and now it's worth 10 times that.
0: I believe that. Hey, we got to head on, but thank you for calling in. And man, you are a man after my own dreams there and thoughts. So congratulations to you. Sorry we have to end it, but because I'd like to know if you had aspens on there, evergreens, or if it was flat. You said it was in the mountains, but I don't, you know, sometimes it's just brush and not some of the trees. So, oh man, but you're in an area with a lot of spooky stuff. And congratulations that you did it at $16,000. I can't imagine. That's very nice. All right. Well, hey, we had a great night. Thanks, everybody. I know there's all the phone lines are full. Thanks for calling in, everybody. Always fun to be a part of Open Lines. The next time that I'll be on will be October 31st, Halloween night. Before that, the night before that is Ghost to Ghost with George Norrie. You got to get your information in. Go to our website to learn more. And then the next night on Saturday night, it'll be actually Halloween night, and I'll be there doing a little Willis Ween with you. So I'm looking forward to that. Thanks, everybody, for being here. Chuck Gunderson, hey, thanks, man. That was fun. That was fun. We'll have you back for sure. There's no doubt about that. So I want to thank the team that's puts all this together. Julie Talbot, Bill May, Tommy Danheiser, Dan Galanti, Mike Cosio, Adam Thompson, Lex Lonehood, Sean LeDesur, Alec Fernandez, Tim Banal, Gina Salvati in tonight for Donna Walker. Also, Sue Trikas, Rich Barra, Lisa Garr, Ryan Recker. You know these names. Richard Searitt, George Knapp, and of course, George Norrie, the Coast to Coast team and the family. And again, celebrating 12 years on Wednesday, October 14th. My birthday is actually the 12th. So when I was asked to be on Coast, it was like, you're going to be on this next weekend. I mean, it was immediately. And to me, it was a great birthday gift. And here I get to continue to enjoy it. So thank you again for being a part of it. If you enjoyed the show, write in and say, hey, we really loved it, had a great time. We always like to hear that. So again, from the foothills of the Colorado Rockies, until we meet again, my name's Connie Willis. You can find me at ConnieWillis.com. You can also get the Where's Willis newsletter, and you'll know exactly where I'm going to be, when I'm going to be there. And you can also go on live investigations with me. Oh, yeah, they're fun, the creepy hotspots. And let me tell you, it's real stuff. And speaking of real, Connie Willis Live on my YouTube channel, along with Jim Peniston, real experiencers, talking the truth. If you want to learn it, who do you learn it better from but real experiencers? So keep watching the night skies. Continue with me to seek out the strange and uncover the unknown for Coast to Coast AM. I'm Connie Willis. Good night, good morning, all that good stuff. Bye-bye.

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11: Dangerous conditions. I'm Roxanne Evans. Hurricane Isaias made landfall as a Cat 2, bringing more than a foot of rain in Florida. As it marches farther inland, strong winds and heavy rain persist, leaving many without power. Fox Weather's Robert Ray in Destin, Florida.
12: It's really ramped up, and I got to tell you, the winds were just kicking, and we had a little lull, but hey, here we go again on cue with these heavy winds coming through here in Destin, and the rain as well. So you got to brace yourself. We are on high ground on the second floor of a parking garage. We started to feel some of that storm surge come in over the beach. We all had to retreat from that. A bunch of jellyfish actually got pushed up on the white sands of the beaches here in Destin.
11: Isaias has since weakened into a post-tropical cyclone. Florida Governor Ron DeSantis declared a state of emergency across 25 counties. Homeland Security Secretary Mark Wayne Mullen criticizing New York City's immigration policies following the ICE shooting of a Dominican man in the Bronx.
13: 28-year-old Oscar Belgal is in federal custody after being shot in the neck on Thursday by ICE agents who were trying to arrest him. Shortly after the incident, New York City Mayor Zoran Mamdani called for ICE to be abolished.
14: New York City will not stand by while ICE agents shoot New Yorkers.
13: Homeland Security Secretary Mark Wayne Mullen responded.
15: Well, Mayor, if you abolish ICE, who's going to take criminals off the streets of your own town? Who's going to take the murderers and the thieves and the gangbangers?
13: Mullen says ICE agents did not know the man's 5-year-old son was in the vehicle when they opened fire. The child was unharmed. In New York City, Tanya J. Powers, Fox News.
11: Two powerful earthquakes rocked Panama Friday, sending residents to the streets. The first was a 7.7 magnitude. Several hours later, a 6.6 quake. 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
17: but out to a wide open Thorne for a left wing three. That's good. And finally, the Valkyries score.
16: So here on Thorne
17: with 3-5 from deep on Wednesday. Hits her first 3-point attempt of this game, and the Valkyries trail just 5-3.
18: 95.7 the game. Las Vegas carried a 45-36 lead into halftime. We then jump ahead to the fourth quarter.
17: Burton wants another screen. Kia will provide it. Between the leg dribble, driving down the left alley. Runner off the glass. It's Benson for Veronica Burton. What a tough shot by V. 8-0 run for the Valkyries. They lead 71-69. 106 to go in the fourth.
18: And Vegas's Jackie Young hits a layup with just 26 seconds remaining to force overtime and in extra minutes.
17: Driving down the right alley, it's Burton, right elbow, up top the Stokes. Reversing left side for Gabby Williams, getting downhill. Foul line pull-up, jumper is gone! For Gabby!
18: And Gabby finished with 16 points, 12 in the fourth in overtime alone. The Valkyries outscored the Aces 16-6 in OT and get the win, 87-77. Golden State officially punches its ticket to the WNBA Finals. The Valkyries, it's their first WNBA Finals appearance, and it's their first series sweep in franchise history. Aces head coach Becky Hammon after the game.
19: I wouldn't say we have like that Dennis Rodman person with that. It just is in their DNA. We have people with other great strengths, but somebody that just hammers the offensive glass like that, we didn't really have that.
18: The Aces failed to repeat as champions. They'd won three of the previous four WNBA championships. It's the first time being swept since the 2020 WNBA Finals against the Storm, and first time being swept under Becky Hammon. They'd won at least one game in each of the first 12 playoff series under Hammon. Golden State will host game one of the finals. Tip-off scheduled for next Saturday, October 17th at 3:30 p.m. Eastern. And what about the other half of these semifinals? Atlanta Dream in the city that never sleeps to face the New York Liberty on ESPN2. Atlanta in control of this series, 2-0. And after an overtime win in game two, and speaking of game two, what a game. There were 17 lead changes, 8 ties. The Liberty pushed the game to overtime with a big 3-pointer with just 10 seconds left. But Atlanta got it done in extra minutes and now just one win away from a trip to the finals. The Dream jumped out to a 44-39 halftime lead and will pick it up in the third.
20: Canada springs in for the rebound, dashing down the floor. Canada the cup again. What a finish. Plus the foul. Jordan Canada puts Atlanta back in front and a chance for three.
18: And it was New York that would make a run in the third quarter, outscoring the Dream to carry a lead into the final frame. We're in the fourth, New York with a slight lead.
20: On the drive, swings it to the corner, 5 to shoot. Jones, methodical, good looks, bow tubes. Can't hit the 3, Jones the offensive rebound. Ionescu, you bet! 4-3 of the game for Sabrina Ionescu. 1:20 to go in the fourth. Canada flips it in. Another acrobatic finish from Jordan Canada.
18: And the Atlanta Dream defeat the Liberty 85-83 to advance to the WNBA Finals for the first time since 2013. Their fourth WNBA Finals appearance in franchise history. The Dream, it's their fifth straight playoff win, longest streak in franchise history. Angel Reese, 22 points, 9 rebounds, 3 assists, 2 blocks. It's her second straight 20-point playoff game, her first two 20-point playoff games of her career, and she joined our Angel Gray on the court after the game.
21: You said a couple of things just walking over here, and you said, wow, oh my God, what's going through your mind right now as you go to your first finals for your career, but also for this franchise since 2013?
22: I manifested this. When I came to Atlanta, I knew what I was getting. This team has poured so much into me. We poured so much to each other. We poured so much into each other. I posted and tweeted 10-10-25 that I was manifesting the finals, and this is my moment. I'm supposed to be here. I thank God for this moment, and I'm just so thankful.
21: Even without Alicia Gray, this team has rallied around each other to get things done. I saw you tell her post-game, I got you, of game two. Can you talk about the collective effort to close things out on the road?
22: I said, this is what you brought me here for. I got your back, you got my back, and I'm glad to have her back for the finals. She's definitely a missing piece for us, but it goes to show how talented this group is. Every single night, we just fight, fight, fight. Kudos to New York. Hell of a team. Hell of a year. Great vets. But I'm just really proud of this group, and we continue to move on. And Atlanta, we going to the finals, baby.
21: Last thing about the managing of the emotions. I know that that was something that was a goal to talk about all throughout this season. Doing that, show to talk about the discipline that that had to take and that was shown in the second half.
22: That's tough. It's tough when so much is thrown at you. It's tough when you play in such a great environment like this. They support women's basketball here better than a lot of places. So I'm just super grateful to be here, be in this moment, and I'm going to enjoy it with this team. I'm so happy.
21: Want to say anything to Atlanta?
22: Atlanta, I can't wait to see you in the finals!
18: And the Liberty, first time being swept in a multi-game series since the 2012 Eastern Conference semifinals against the Sun. The Dream are now one step closer to the big dream that is winning the finals. They'll face the Valkyries game one again next Saturday at 3:30 Eastern time. SportsCenter All Night, ESPN Radio 2, the Gridiron, college football in prime time under the Friday night lights. Number 20, Iowa at Washington. Iowa leads the all-time series with a record of 4-3. The Hawkeyes have won 13 straight games against unranked opponents. Washington, they're 2-6 against AP top 25 opponents under Jed Fish. The Hawkeyes made a QB change for this one, decided to start Wake Forest transfer Jeremy Haklinski. It's his first collegiate start. And how'd it go? Well, we're in the second quarter.
0: If Haklinski keeps it or goes straight forward. Well, he's going to throw and has a man wide open. Tight end, 10-5, touchdown, touchdown, touchdown Hawkeyes, DJ Vanami. To give him a breather, here's Haklinski on the keeper. Wide open end zone, caught, touchdown, touchdown, touchdown Iowa, touchdown DJ Vanami. He's 2-for-2.
18: The call from Learfield by Gary Dolphin, and Iowa takes a commanding 27-3 lead into the locker room at halftime, and then in the third, it's more of the same for the Hawkeyes.
0: Near 17-yard gain for Iowa. Haklinski throws the end zone, wide open, caught, touchdown, Reese Vanderzee. That's the way to answer.
18: And Iowa hands it to Washington, cruises in this one 41-24. First conference road win against a West Coast opponent since four such teams joined the Big Ten in 2024. It's their 14th straight win versus an AP unranked opponent dating back to 2024. And it's the longest streak since winning 15 back in the 80s. Iowa is idle next week before traveling to face Minnesota October 24th. Washington is at Purdue next Friday night. Florida State, Louisville, and Derby City. Florida State is just 10-20 since the start of the 2023 bowl season after being snubbed from the college football playoff with a 13-0 record. Louisville's lost by 3 points in all three of its losses so far this season, the second straight season that each of its first three losses have come by no more than 3 points, and we're still early in the first quarter.
1: Again, six up front on the line for Louisville. Zone read, pulls it, throws down the seam. Oh, what a catch by Dansey! A one-handed grab, reaching behind himself, and he trots into the end zone. Touchdown, Florida State! Touchdown, FSU!
18: Seminole Sports Network, and just like that, Florida State grabs a 14-0 lead in the first. It's all Seminoles, but it wouldn't last long. They call them momentum changes for a reason in the second.
2: And Keenholz gives to Brown, runs to the left, out to the 10, to the 15, to the 20. Brown is on the loose, to the 50, to the 40. They will not catch Isaac Brown, a 97-yard touchdown.
18: Paul Fields from Learfield, the longest play from scrimmage in program history, still in the second.
2: Louisville brings in Messman as one of four tight ends on the field right now. One of them is Reed, who is ahead of Davis. As Keenholz will go from under center, gives to Davis, plows ahead and scores. And Louisville was down 14-0. They're an extra point away from tying it.
18: So despite the early lead, the Noles can't hold it, and these two enter halftime tied at 14 in the second half. It got ugly to the tune of four unanswered touchdowns for Louisville. We pick it up in the fourth.
2: First and 10 from the 44, the Noles. Here's Jennings carrying, dashes ahead, pulls away. 30-yard line, one man to beat. He's by him, 10-yard line. Touchdown, Braxton Jennings. Oh.
18: That to make it 5 unanswered scores. And just when you think it's done, somebody tackle that guy.
2: Keenholz has 2 receivers to the left. Skinner motions over to the left as well. Hand off to Brown. Works through a hole. Brown to the 40. Brown to the 50. He's going to go again. There is nobody anywhere close. A 68-yard touchdown after a 97-yarder earlier.
18: And Louisville routes Florida State 44-20. Isaac Brown, 17 rushes, 235 yards, 7th most in program history, and most since 2007. 2 rushing touchdowns and 313 all-purpose yards, 3rd most in program history. Chris Burnett with you here on SportsCenter all night. Mike Ditka, the legendary former Chicago Bears coach and first tight end ever inducted into the Pro Football Hall of Fame, has died at the age of 86. He played 12 seasons in the NFL with the Bears, Eagles, and Cowboys. Ditka's just 1 of 4 to win a Super Bowl as a player and a head coach, along with Tony Dungy, Tom Flores, and Doug Peterson, and ESPN legend Chris Berman on the loss.
3: We like our people. For those who don't like our people, that's tough shit. We like them.
4: Mike, why are you in such a bad mood?
3: What do you care? I know I'm smarter than that some. You were 2-7, you'd be in a bad mood too. See that? That's your IQ, buddy. 0.
5: I'll have a turnover or something.
3: No, I'd rather talk to him.
23: They called him Iron Mike, as much for his demeanor as for his leadership style on the football field.
24: All you got to do is want it as much as we know we want it.
25: We want it that much.
24: Let's go.
23: There were few tougher than former Chicago Bears player and coach Michael Keller Ditka.
3: 1957, as a high school football player, went to the University of Pittsburgh, and my life has been a miracle since because of this game.
23: He played his college ball at the University of Pittsburgh as a tight end and punter, then signed with the Bears after they took him 5th overall in the 1961 NFL draft. He quickly showed that a tight end could be more than just a hard-nosed blocker, racking up more than 1,000 receiving yards and 12 touchdowns.
26: Iron Mike Francis home to record a 67-yard scoring strike.
23: That earned Ditka Rookie of the Year honors and the first of 5 straight trips to the Pro Bowl. He and the Bears were NFL champions in 1963. After trades to Philadelphia and then Dallas, he was on top again when he scored a touchdown in the Cowboys' 24-3 Super Bowl VI victory over the Dolphins. Ditka would enjoy continued success as a Cowboys assistant before taking over the reins for the Bears for 11 years. Ditka had a .631 winning percentage with Chicago and masterminded one of the NFL's greatest teams, the 1985 Super Bowl Shuffle Bears, who went 15-1 and steamrolled through the playoffs.
27: The players we had in 1985 are the greatest collection of guys I've ever been around.
23: His later stint as coach of New Orleans didn't go as well, marked by his decision to deal the team's entire 1999 draft for the right to choose Texas running back Ricky Williams. But at least Ditka, as always, had a sense of humor about the widely criticized trade, posing while wearing a tux, standing next to Williams in a bridal gown for the cover of ESPN the magazine. He was enshrined in the College Football Hall of Fame in 1986, and 2 years later became the first tight end to be inducted into the Pro Football Hall of Fame. He was named to the NFL's 75th anniversary team in 1994 and the 100th anniversary team in 2019. The man known as leader of Da Bears went on to make cameo appearances on TV shows and in the movies, own a popular Chicago restaurant, and he became a top NFL analyst for us here at ESPN.
28: I am living proof that an out-of-control coach can get out-of-control players under control if he wants to.
23: He was often imitated, but never replicated. He was truly one of a kind.
27: Thank you, thank you, thank you, and go Bears!
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18: 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Chris Burnett with you here on SportsCenter All Night. They say Game 7's unlike anything in sports. Well, how about a Game 5? Winner to the ALCS. We'll be treated to that on Saturday night as Cleveland staved off elimination in Game 4. Jose Ramirez homered and drove in 3 runs, and the Guardians beat the White Sox to get us to winner-take-all status. Teams met with the media on Friday, and it was Guardians manager Stephen Vogt wasting no time mentioning Ramirez's bat.
14: It's such a huge boost for him and for us, and obviously Jose's our guy, and we've talked all year. He's one swing of the bat away from doing this, and it's just really exciting to see him doing it from both sides of the plate in big-time moments with his legs, with his glove. He's a big-time player, and he's been able to showcase that and help us win 2 games.
18: Big-time players make big-time plays, and Cleveland will be hoping for that from starting pitcher Gavin Williams. Williams also spent a few minutes with the media and shared this on closing out Game 4 on Thursday.
25: Yeah, the body feels good right now. Been in the training room all morning, just figuring it out. But it's just a normal day, really. I throw a pen on those days, and everybody knows it, so there's nothing different. Just being able to fill the mound in the game-like situation is even better at that point.
18: And then there's the other side. White Sox unable to close it out at home, but ask manager Will Venable, and he'll tell you this sounds about right.
29: And obviously, yeah, we would love to win game 3 or 4. There's been a couple times where
0: Voter and I have just looked at each other and laughed because we've been kind of joking all year that this is just how it goes between these two clubs. And I think it's a special thing. You know, if you look at just the story of the battle that we've had with these guys throughout the season, coming down to that last weekend for the division, and then here we are with the game five for a chance to go to the CS. I think it's just fitting two really good clubs that are both just very competitive, very talented. And, you know, the heart and soul of the club, the identity of the club really comes through. And I think it's been cool to watch that play out in competition throughout the year.
18: History in his favor so far, too. Road team has won the first four games in the best of five series for the first time since the 2015 ALDS. And they'll do what it takes to play more.
0: Obviously disappointed that we weren't able to win a game, but we have to win a game. And that's, I think, understood with this group, that we have to go out and do whatever we have to do. These guys have bounced back every single time that we've had tough stretches or a tough game. This is no different. And everything's on the line. I think we're excited. We've been in the environment there in Cleveland before, so we're excited to get there and go to work.
18: All right, first pitch set for later tonight at 8 Eastern time. MLB postseason is on ESPN Radio. Catch postseason action on ESPN Radio and the ESPN app presented by Gusto. Our Roxy Bernstein and Greg Olson will have the call. SportsCenter All Night, ESPN Radio, checking in on the ice. Rangers Capitals. Alex Ovechkin, 1,006 career goals. That includes the playoffs. Ovechkin, 0 goals and 1 assist. In the first three games of this season, though, Rangers are 4-1 in the first five games. They beat the Capitals 8-1 in the last meeting in April earlier this year, and we're in the second period.
11: A turnover. Here's Jenner shooting. He scores! A turnover by the Rangers. The first goal in a Capitals uniform for Boone Jenner.
18: Capitals Radio Network. Capitals get one more for insurance in the third and win this one 3-1. They improve to 3-1-0 on the season. First season with at least three regulation wins in the first four games in 5 years. Ovi, 0 points, 2 shots on goal in just 13 minutes and 57 seconds of ice time. Boone Jenner, that game-winning goal in the second period, his first career goal with the Capitals. Previous 13 seasons, he was with the Blue Jackets. Speaking of the Blue Jackets, they hosted the Penguins on Friday night. Penguins' consecutive losses after winning the first two games of the season. Sidney Crosby, 1,109 career assists, too shy of tying Ray Borg for the most by a player with a single franchise in NHL history. We go right by regulation in this one, past overtime, and we're in a shootout.
13: Ben Kindle has to score to keep it alive. So Dan Muse does not go with the future Hall of Famers. Ben Kindle. Jackets get a save. They win it. Kindle in on goal. Save made by Cam Talbot. This one is over.
18: 97.1, the fan. A huge save from Talbot, and it preserves the win for the Blue Jackets. 3-2. Talbot, 20 saves, earns a win with his ninth NHL franchise, breaking a tie for the most by a goaltender in NHL history. He's the oldest goaltender in team history to earn a win with the franchise. The Blue Jackets, 22 shots in the second period, the most shots in a period by an NHL team this season. And the Penguins, they're winless in the last three games after winning the first two of the season. Kraken, Red Wings. Red Wings won five straight versus the Kraken. And the Red Wings have a 4.33 goals per game. And we pick it up in the third.
13: Billy Ottavainen tips it in near corner. And Myers oversteps the puck. Ryan Winterton takes hold of it. Now Gaudreau near side. Off the bar. Scores! Seattle goes back to back to back. It's a 4-2 Kraken lead.
18: 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Also had Ducks, Jets. Anaheim runs away with it and beats the Jets 5-1. Punching tickets to the finals? That and more when SportsCenter All Night continues. 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
21: Leadership is about decisions. 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That leadership needs your vote. Early voting begins October 21st. If you don't vote, we won't have the leadership that is getting things done in Monongalia County. Delegate

0: inducted into the Pro Football Hall of Fame, has died at the age of 86, as a family announced on Friday. After finishing Game 4 of the American League Division Series on the mound, Cleveland Guardians right-hander Gavin Williams will get the ball to start Game 5 on Saturday, manager Stephen Vogt announced. And Angel Reese scored 22 points. Ryan Howard added 21, and the Atlanta Dream beat the New York Liberty 85-83 on Friday night on ESPN to advance to the WNBA Finals for the first time since 2013.
1: Thiebisch looking in. Stewart hands it off. Ionescu a deep three. Short. Rebound batted around. Stewart's putback is good. But that is it. For the first time since 2013, the Atlanta Dream are headed to the WNBA Finals.
0: And again, that on ESPN. Chris Burnett with you here on SportsCenter all night. The fourth-seeded Dream completed the three-game sweep of the Liberty and haven't lost in the postseason this year. In fact, they've now won 10 straight dating to the regular season. Angel Reese, 22 points, 9 rebounds, 3 assists, added 2 blocks. It's her second straight 20-point playoff game. And Game Night's Q Myers thinks the Dream and Reese have become synonymous.
2: They were tough as nails. I mean, that's the thing about this Atlanta team that you can see, and it doesn't take you watching the whole game. They're not going to back down. Angel Reese, I know she's not everyone's cup of tea. I get that. Everyone's not an Angel Reese fan. But what she brings to the table, whether it's correct or incorrect, she brings some toughness. She brings some little arrogance, a little I don't give a blank about you, and this is what I'm going to do. And her teammates follow that. And you need that person on your team. You need that one where if they're on your team, you love them, but you hate them if they're on the opposite team. That is who she is. That's who she was at LSU when they won the championship, right? She was that agitator. People didn't like her antics, but you know what? She's a winner.
0: And she'll be rewarded with more games to play. Her teammate Ryan Howard, 21 points, 4 of 10 from 3. It's her second 20-point game this postseason. As for the Liberty, Jonquel Jones, 26 points, 14 rebounds, 6th career playoff, 25-point double-double. Brianna Stewart, 26 points, 6 assists, 13 of 13 from the stripe. And her first time in a playoff career, getting swept in a multi-game series. Sabrina Ionescu after the game on falling short on expectations.
3: Yeah, I mean, it's not just go there, it's win. That's the standard that we've set as the players here, as an organization, is to compete every single year and try to bring championship here. And we fell short, and obviously the league is continuing to grow. The league is continuing to get better. It's not easy to get there, and I think we understand that, and every game is really important. And the way you position yourself and seating and all that, like, is important. Like, starting on the road is hard. I don't think we've done that in the semis before. So, you know, I think for us, the mission and goal is going to stay the same year in and year out. And obviously that's continuing to represent this organization and fight for New York's second championship.
0: And Liberty head coach Chris DeMarco spoke after the game as well on what's next for the squad.
4: I'm going to take some time and, really assess, as I do at the end of every season, not just myself, staff, players, everything, take a look at it. The great part about what I do is that you're constantly learning, and there's new things you learn every single day, every season, things you'll take away, things you'll get rid of, whatever that may be. But I'm really, really proud of our group. I'll say it again.
0: So the Liberty, first time being swept in a multi-game series since the 2012 Eastern Conference semifinals against the Sun. And the Dream, they're now one step closer to a ring. Game 1, next Saturday, October 17th, 3:30 Eastern time. And how about the other semifinal?
5: 9 seconds. The Valkyries up 87-77. 3, 2, 1. And the Golden State Valkyries are off to the WNBA Finals in just their second season. 87-77 winners over Las Vegas in Game 3, and they sweep the defending champions in the semis.
0: The call from 95.7, the game, and the Valkyries close the door on the Las Vegas Aces in their attempt to repeat, and that includes WNBA MVP Asia Wilson. Valkyries' first WNBA Finals appearance, the first expansion team to reach the WNBA Finals within their first two series. First series sweep in franchise

0: franchise history. As for Asia Wilson, 21 points, 10 rebounds, 29th career playoff double-double. That's the second most in WNBA history. 12 straight 20-point playoff games. That extends the longest streak in WNBA history. And her 20th career playoff game with 20 points and 10 rebounds. You guessed it, first player in WNBA history to reach that mark. The Aces failed to repeat as champions. They'd won three of the previous four WNBA championships and snap a three-game win streak when facing elimination. Their last loss came in the 2024 semifinals against the Liberty. SportsCenter All Night, ESPN Radio.
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2: This is a complete disaster. You assume Dak Prescott can put points on the board, and it simply doesn't happen.
3: When a winless team comes into your home stadium, yeah, we're supposed to win that. It sucks, and right up there close to embarrassing.
0: And the reaction? The fallout, really, continues following the Cowboys' loss at home to the winless Buccaneers on Thursday night, and opinions were flying on Friday. From Unsportsmanlike's Michelle Smallman.
4: You told them the product was going to be better. So, yeah, if you set the bar up here, Super Bowl greatest offense there is, and you can't even win a game at home versus a winless Tampa Bay Bucs team with a backup quarterback, you have told us that that's embarrassing. So don't be upset or surprised when people echo that sentiment based on the expectations that you set.
0: To Stephen A. Smith on First Take.
5: You can't make it up. You can't make it up. You just can't. How about them Cowboys? Christmas always comes early with these dudes. They never let me down.
0: To Harry Douglas on Freddie and Harry.
6: Now, I'm not saying every time you have to light a fire and get into them, but when it's consistently happening over and over again and guys are being individuals and they are not doing what should be preached to them and coached to them on a weekly basis, it's time for you to deliver that message in a different manner. And you can't always be nice and buddy-buddy about it. It's okay to be real and raw. And if you're a teammate of these players as well, too, it's okay to call guys out. I don't care if you're a first-year player, second-year player, third-year player, or a 10-year player. I don't give a damn if you're a starter or you're a bench warmer. You should want your teammate to hold you accountable for what you're not doing on a consistent basis on that football field. That's the difference in really great teams and teams that are mediocre and teams that are at the bottom. The really great teams, Freddie Coleman, you don't need a coach to come police and tell you what you're doing wrong and what you need to do as a player.
7: That's
6: your
7: true.
6: Teammates hold you accountable. But it's none of that going on right now in that locker room for the Dallas Cowboys, and it's very shameful.
0: It's about to be a long 10 days for the Cowboys. Be some tough meetings and some tough conversations. Dallas travels to face the Packers on Sunday, October 18th. The news dump continued on Friday. Baltimore Ravens quarterback Lamar Jackson has been officially ruled out of Sunday night's game at the Atlanta Falcons with a left ankle injury. Jackson will miss his first game of the season after not practicing all week. The Ravens will start backup quarterback Tyler Huntley. Mentor on ways the offense changes with Huntley under center.
8: I mean, they're obviously different players, and Lamar is, like I've said before, like he's one of one. But it's also like the Ravens offense and what we do build around the playmakers that we have, the O-line that we have, the running game that we have, the weapons that we have. And so, you know, Snoop's done a great job this week, and we've operated at a high level, and I expect him to play really well.
0: That would be the norm for Huntley. He was 2-0 as a fill-in starter last season. And here he is on getting the full week to prep with the ones.
9: Always, you know, it's just like riding a bike, you know. You just ride a bike one day, you know, you're not going to feel too comfortable if you come back Wednesday and try to drive. But, you know, you do it every day, you feel more comfortable every time you get out there.
10: So the training wheels are off?
9: Yeah, you definitely.
0: So the Ravens and the Dirty Birds meet in Atlanta for Sunday Night Football, kickoff 8 p.m. Eastern Time. And just down the road in the nation's capital, the Washington Commanders announced on Friday that QB1 Jaden Daniels will start Sunday. He'll be without one of his top receivers, and head coach Dan Quinn shared this on what getting his QB back in the lineup means.
11: Command at the line, that's one for sure. The playmaking ability, the third and fourth downs, using his legs, all of those are part of what makes him like special in that way. But I love the accuracy that he throws with, and a good job, obviously, like taking care of the ball. That's going to be premium in this game.
0: ESPN Analytics giving the Commanders just a 6% chance to win the division as of today. A dub in this one sure would help. And we got a battle.

0: brewing in the Northwest this weekend. The 4-0 49ers visit the 12th man, Lumen Field, and the 3-1 Seattle Seahawks in a high-stakes NFC West showdown. Seeking their fifth 5-0 start in the Super Bowl era, that since 1967, the 49ers under Kyle Shanahan, and here he is on what stands out about the Seahawks defense.
1: How sound they are, yet still aggressive, if that makes sense. I mean, when they're aggressive, they're very rarely irresponsible. It's real tough to get big plays on them. I think they've been number one in the league 2 years in a row in that, whether it's run or pass game. So they make you work for everything down the field, and then they got a lot of good players out there. When you have to take that many plays to go on a scoring drive, they got a lot of guys that can create some stuff, make some bad stuff happen.
0: Cannot wait for this one. Niners, Seahawks kickoff is Sunday at 4:25 Eastern. Tune in for football Sunday action as the New England Patriots host the Las Vegas Raiders. Coverage begins at 12 p.m. Eastern on ESPN Radio and the ESPN app. Football Sunday on ESPN Radio is presented by Gusto. SportsCenter All Night, ESPN Radio, Georgia, Alabama. You get the schedule, and you circle this one first. These two have played 76 times. Both teams enter 5-0 or better for just the second time ever in the series, first since 1942. And this one will have some other factors to it as well, including rain, potentially a lot of it. ESPN college football analyst Tim Tebow says that kind of weather might play into one team's favor.
2: Fall security is at a paramount. It's even more, it's always important. It's even more important when the weather is bad. And you look at these quarterbacks, Keelan Russell, who's been playing off of the charts, but Gunnar Stockton has so much more experience. He's played in games like this. He has so much experience of understanding when to force the ball, when to not. And we also have to take into account this Georgia running offense, third best in the country. Their run-stopping defense, second best in the country. I think when you look at which team gets an edge in bad weather, I think it has to be Georgia.
0: It's the Dogs. It's the Tide. 7:30 Eastern, Saturday night on ABC.
3: You get in these types of games, the clock is sped up, the windows are a little bit tighter. Certainly there's a lot at stake.
4: This is always a unique game because you can take record stats and all those things and throw them out the window.
5: They'll have to lean on that defense to be able to keep up with Texas and their defensive offense as well.
0: We brought you the latest on Georgia-Bama. Another highly anticipated showdown Saturday is the latest installment of the Red River rivalry at the Texas State Fair in Dallas. Number one Texas trying to win three straight in this series for the first time since the late 90s. The Sooners, they're 0-4-1 in the series when Texas is the AP number one team. Tim Tebow again with a great look at the keys to this game on SportsCenter.
2: The offensive line has been the one question mark for Texas this year. So get it out of your hands. And I think it's also huge that Hollywood Smothers is back. One of the best running backs in the country. Get it out of your hands. Get it to him early. Then when the game starts to develop, now you can take your shots to Ryan Wingo and the Cam Colemans. But the biggest question mark, can this offensive line truly protect him? And one of the things that I've loved so far about Arch, he has been at his best when his best was needed. But if Texas performs to the best of their ability, he won't have to perform that way in the fourth quarter.
6: Yeah.
2: But the biggest question mark for me is John Mateer, right? We've seen him have really high highs and we've seen him have some pretty low lows. But in the fourth quarter so far this year, he's 137th in QBR. 137th. There's no way if this game is close that you have a shot if he's playing that way. But we've also seen him perform extremely well under bright lights, going back to early last year. Now, if he can change that, this Oklahoma team, I think they have the recipe to pull off an incredible upset. You play great defense. You don't turn the football. And then if John Mateer could step up, now that's something.
0: We've seen it time and time again. The records, throw them out. Stats, don't matter. This rivalry is as good as it gets. Kickoff set for 3:30 Eastern later today on ABC. Sean McDonough, Greg McElroy, and Katie George on the call. And we got a battle in the Big Ten. Number 21 UCLA travels to hostile Autzen Stadium to face number 13 Oregon. 4-0 UCLA, one of six teams to have already exceeded its win total from last season. And Oregon QB Dante Moore returned to practice this week following that scary collision against USC. But it sounds like it'll be quarterback Dylan Raiola with the ones, head coach Dan Lanning on what he expects.
7: We don't need anything special from Dylan other than doing what he's been doing. He can play quarterback at a high level. You know, I think he showed his accuracy in this last game. You know, his decision making, you know, I think that's shown up for him and it's shown up for him in practice. So, again, I would just ask him to keep doing the same things he's been doing in practice.
0: As for Raiola and Moore, Raiola with word on his recent conversations with his teammate.
6: We didn't really talk about the game because in that situation, football is not as important as to me. And in that situation, like, that's a relationship that I hopefully have for a long time. And as my friend and as my buddy, he's back upright. He's back in the building doing what he loves. So I think that's where we can celebrate that. Dante's been saying it all week is, you know, we got to keep pushing and we got to keep growing and find ways to get people open and just following his lead and doing that.
0: Bruins Ducks kick is later today, 3:30 Eastern time. And tune in for all the action in this one. With USC heading to Penn State, coverage begins at 7 p.m. Eastern on ESPN Radio and the ESPN app. A late one wrapping up in Provo. We'll head there next. Sports Center All Night continues. 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
8: 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Confidence is soaring in New England following a huge road win in Buffalo. Now the Patriots face another tough test as Kirk Cousins and the 3-1 Las Vegas Raiders come to town. 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
0: Iowa won big tonight in the Pacific Northwest, and the 56-yard touchdown run in the first quarter set the tone. Gary Dolphin from Learfield has the call.
4: Shotgun snap. Draw handoff straight ahead. And Moulton breaks free out of the pocket. Can he get the corner turn? Yes. 40, 35, 30, 25, 20. Cuts back middle of the field. 15, 10, 5. Touchdown. Touchdown, Iowa. No flags. Kamari Moulton at his very best.
1: Number 4.
0: The Kraken scored 3 goals in less than 4 minutes in the second period of their win over the Red Wings. 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
5: Juliano Vainen tips it in near corner. And Myers oversteps the puck. Ryan Winterton takes hold of it. Now Gaudreau near side. Off the bar! Scores! Seattle goes back to back to back. It's a 4-2 Kraken lead.
1: Number 3.
0: Louisville beat Florida State tonight 44-20, and Isaac Brown's 68-yard touchdown run iced the game. Paul Fields from Learfield.
6: Dean Holtz has 2 receivers to the left. Skinner motions over to the left as well. Hand off to Brown. Works through a hole. Brown to the 40. Brown to the 50. He's going to go again. There is nobody anywhere close. A 68-yard touchdown after a 97-yarder earlier.
1: Number 2.
0: For the first time since 2013, the Atlanta Dream are headed to the WNBA Finals. Here's the call on ESPN2.
7: Thiebisch looking in. Stewart hands it off. Ionescu a deep 3. Short. Rebound batted around. Stewart's putback is good. But that is it. For the first time since 2013, the Atlanta Dream are headed to the WNBA Finals.
1: Number 1.
0: The Valkyries joined the Dream in the WNBA Finals in only their second year of existence. Here's the final call on 95.7 The Game.
8: 9 seconds. The Valkyries up 87-77. 3, 2, 1. And the Golden State Valkyries are off to the WNBA Finals in just their second season. 87-77 winners over Las Vegas in Game 3, and they sweep the defending champions in the semi.
0: And how about the Valkyries? First WNBA Finals appearance, first expansion team to reach the finals within its first 2 seasons, and their first series sweep in franchise history. SportsCenter All Night, ESPN Radio. The late one in Provo wrapped up moments ago. Iowa State visiting number 8 BYU. BYU joins reigning national champion Indiana and runner-up Miami as the only FBS programs to start 4-0 in each of the last 3 seasons. A win Friday would give the Cougars their 3rd straight 5-0 start, and things went the right direction early to get it done in the second quarter.
9: Can that Cyclone defense rise up again? Second and goal from the 5-yard line. Bachmeier all alone in the backfield. They spread everybody out. Bachmeier looks to throw. He fires left, and it is caught for a touchdown. It almost hit Keon Washington in the back, but then it was caught by Casper for the touchdown, and BYU adds to the lead.
0: BYU Sports Network. The Cougars entered the locker room at halftime, leading 14-3. Bear Bachmeier nearly perfect the first 30 minutes, and then later.
9: Third down and 6 from the 25 out of the shotgun. Bachmeier, here comes the rush. Bachmeier has time, throws downfield, and he has a man. And this is Glasker. He'll take it all the way for a touchdown, 75 yards.
0: And the Cougars put a 10 spot on the board in the second half and win this one comfortably, 24-10. Bear Bachmeier finished 22-30, 329 yards, and 2 touchdowns. Jalen Rayner for Iowa State, 16-29, 98 yards, and a touchdown. And Aiden Flora, 17 carries, 86 yards, no touchdowns. Other final scores from Friday night's action: Wyoming defeated San Jose State.

0: State in overtime, 16-13. Utah State defeated Washington State, 17-16. We've also got Florida hosting South Carolina later today. Coverage begins at 12 p.m. Eastern on ESPN Radio and the ESPN app. And we are punching tickets to the WNBA Finals. We've got more from the Dream and the Valkyries. When we come back, SportsCenter All Night will continue. 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
1: Isai is losing steam. I'm Deborah Valentine, Fox News. The National Hurricane Center says Isai is now downgraded to a post-tropical cyclone.

0: cyclone after making landfall near Destin, Florida Friday night as a Category 2 hurricane. It's also impacting Alabama. Fox's Caroline Ellett has more from Navarre Beach, Florida.
1: We are now going on 5 hours without power. That's what we're seeing across the entire panhandle this morning. And the latest we have from FPL is about 500,000 customers in Florida are still without power. So Escambia County, just to the west of us, as well as where we are in Santa Rosa County, really is seeing the highest numbers of outages in the state. Emergency management officials tell us there's around 50 roads countywide that are closed off right now. And that's because of just how many power lines and trees came down during this storm.
0: Fox Weather's Asher Red is in Birmingham, Alabama.
2: Wind gusts up to 30 miles an hour, sustained winds of 20 miles an hour. And that number has been trending upwards for the past few hours now. And it will continue to trend upwards till about 4 a.m. to 8 a.m. Central Time. And at about that time, we'll start to see those gusts top out between 40 and 60 miles an hour. Now, that is plenty of speed to knock down trees and cause those long-term power outages. About 300,000 people across the state of Alabama are without power right now. Most of it is contained to the bottom half of the state.
0: After Alabama, Isaias is forecast to impact the Tennessee Valley. Florida's Governor Ron DeSantis declared a state of emergency across 25 counties, mobilizing emergency response personnel and issuing mandatory evacuation orders ahead of Isaias. 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
3: We're always talking Mountaineer sports on the City Net statewide sports line. 506
4: early in the first,
3: 7 p.m.
4: but out to a wide open Thorne for a left wing three. That's good. And finally, the Valkyries score. So
3: here on
4: Thorne with 3-5 from deep on Wednesday. Hits her first 3-point attempt of this game, and the Valkyries trail just 5-3.
5: 95.7 the game. Las Vegas carried a 45-36 lead into halftime. We then jump ahead to the fourth quarter.
4: Burton wants another screen. Kia will provide it. Between the leg dribble, driving down the left alley. Runner off the glass. It's Benson for Veronica Burton. What a tough shot by V. 8-0 run for the Valkyries. They lead 71-69. 106 to go in the fourth.
5: And Vegas' Jackie Young hits a layup with just 26 seconds remaining to force overtime and in extra minutes.
4: Driving down the right alley, it's Burton, right elbow, up top the Stokes, reversing left side for Gabby Williams, getting downhill, foul line pull up, jumper is gone! For Gabby!
5: And Gabby finished with 16 points, 12 in the fourth in overtime alone. The Valkyries outscored the Aces 16-6 in OT and get the win, 87-77. Golden State officially punches its ticket to the WNBA Finals. The Valkyries, it's their first WNBA Finals appearance, and it's their first series sweep in franchise history. Aces head coach Becky Hammon after the game.
6: I wouldn't say we have like that Dennis Rodman person with that. It just is in their DNA. We have people with other great strengths, somebody that just hammers the offensive glass like that, we didn't really have that.
5: The Aces failed to repeat as champions. They'd won three of the previous four WNBA championships. It's the first time being swept since the 2020 WNBA Finals against the Storm, and first time being swept under Becky Hammon. They'd won at least one game in each of the first 12 playoff series under Hammon. Golden State will host Game 1 of the Finals, tip-off scheduled for next Saturday, October 17th at 3:30 p.m. Eastern. And what about the other half of these semifinals? Atlanta Dream in the city that never sleeps to face the New York Liberty on ESPN2. Atlanta in control of this series 2-0. And after an overtime win in Game 2, and speaking of Game 2, what a game. There were 17 lead changes, 8 ties. The Liberty pushed the game to overtime with a big 3-pointer with just 10 seconds left. But Atlanta got it done in extra minutes and now just one win away from a trip to the finals. The Dream jumped out to a 44-39 halftime lead and will pick it up in the third.
7: Canada springs in for the rebound, dashing down the floor. Canada the cup again. What a finish. Plus the foul. Jordan Canada puts Atlanta back in front and a chance for three.
5: And it was New York that would make a run in the third quarter, outscoring the Dream to carry a lead into the final frame. We're in the fourth. New York with a slight lead.
7: On the drive, swings into the corner. Five to shoot. Jones, methodical, good look. Faux tubes. Can't hit the three. Jones, the offensive rebound. Ionescu, you bet! 4-3 of the game for Sabrina Ionescu. 1:20 to go in the fourth. Canada flips it in! Another acrobatic finish from Jordan Canada.
5: And the Atlanta Dream defeat the Liberty 85-83 to advance to the WNBA Finals for the first time since 2013. Their fourth WNBA Finals appearance in franchise history. The Dream, it's their fifth straight playoff win. Longest streak in franchise history. Angel Reese, 22 points, 9 rebounds, 3 assists, 2 blocks. It's her second straight 20-point playoff game. Her first two 20-point playoff games of her career. And she joined our Angel Gray on the court after the game.
8: You said a couple of things just walking over here, and you said, wow, oh my God, what's going through your mind right now as you go to your first finals for your career, but also for this franchise since 2013?
9: I manifested this. When I came to Atlanta, I knew what I was getting. This team has poured so much into me. We poured so much to each other. We poured so much into each other. I posted and tweeted 10-10-25 that I was manifesting the finals, and this is my moment. I'm supposed to be here. I thank God for this moment, and I'm just so thankful.
8: Even without Alicia Gray, this team has rallied around each other to get things done. I saw you tell her post-game, I got you, of game two. Can you talk about the collective effort to close things out on the road?
9: I said, this is what you brought me here for. I got your back, you got my back, and I'm glad to have her net back for the finals. She's definitely a missing piece for us, but it goes to show how talented this group is. Every single night, we just fight, fight, fight. Kudos to New York. Hell of a team. Hell of a year. Great vets. But I'm just really proud of this group, and we continue to move on. And Atlanta, we going to the finals, baby.
8: Last thing about the managing of the emotions. I know that was something that was a goal to talk about all throughout this season. Doing that, talk about the discipline that had to take and that was shown in the second half.
9: That's tough. It's tough when so much is thrown at you. It's tough when you're playing in such a great environment like this. They support women's basketball here better than a lot of places. So I'm just super grateful to be here, be in this moment. And I'm going to enjoy it with this team. I'm so happy.
8: Want to say anything to Atlanta?
9: Atlanta, I can't wait to see you in the finals!
5: And the Liberty, first time being swept in a multi-game series since the 2012 Eastern Conference semifinals against the Sun. The Dream are now one step closer to the big dream that is winning the finals. They'll face the Valkyries game one again next Saturday at 3:30 Eastern time. SportsCenter All Night, ESPN Radio 2, the Gridiron, college football in prime time under the Friday night lights. Number 20, Iowa at Washington. Iowa leads the all-time series with a record of 4-3. The Hawkeyes have won 13 straight games against unranked opponents. Washington, they're 2-6 against AP top 25 opponents under Jed Fish. The Hawkeyes made a QB change for this one, decided to start Wake Forest transfer Jeremy Haklinski. It's his first collegiate start. And how'd it go? Well, we're in the second quarter.
10: If Haklinski keeps it or goes straight forward. Well, he's going to throw and has a man wide open. Tight end, 10-5, touchdown, touchdown, touchdown, Hawkeyes, DJ Vanami. To give him a breather. Here's Haklinski on the keeper. Wide open end zone. Caught. Touchdown. Touchdown. Touchdown, Iowa. Touchdown, DJ Vanami. He's 2-for-2.
5: The call from Learfield by Gary Dolphin, and Iowa takes a commanding 27-3 lead into the locker room at halftime and then in the third. It's more of the same for the Hawkeyes.
10: Near 17-yard gain for Iowa. Haklinski throws the end zone wide open, caught, touchdown, Reese Vanderzee. That's the way to answer.
5: And Iowa hands it to Washington. Cruises in this one 41-24. First conference road win against a West Coast opponent since four such teams joined the Big Ten in 2024. It's their 14th straight win versus an AP unranked opponent dating back to 2024. And it's the longest streak since winning 15 back in the 80s. Iowa is idle next week before traveling to face Minnesota October 24th. Washington is at Purdue next Friday night. Florida State, Louisville, and Derby City. Florida State is just 10-20 since the start of the 2023 bowl season after being snubbed from the college football playoff with a 13-0 record. Louisville's lost by 3 points in all three of its losses so far this season, the second straight season that each of its first three losses have come by no more than 3 points, and we're still early in the first quarter.
11: Again, six up front on the line for Louisville. Zone read, pulls it, throws down the seam. Oh, what a catch by Dancy! A one-handed grab reaching behind himself, and he trots into the end zone. Touchdown, Florida State! Touchdown, FSU!
5: Seminole Sports Network, and just like that, Florida State grabs a 14-0 lead in the first. It's all Seminoles, but it wouldn't last long. They call them momentum changes for a reason in the second.
12: And Keenholz gives to Brown, runs to the left, out to the 10, to the 15, to the 20. Brown is on the loose, to the 50, to the 40. They will not catch Isaac Brown, a 97-yard touchdown.
5: Paul Fields from Learfield, the longest play from scrimmage in program history, still in the second.
12: Louisville brings in Messman as one of four tight ends on the field right now. One of them is Reed, who is ahead of Davis. As Keenholz will go from under center, gives to Davis, plows ahead and scores. And Louisville was down 14-0. They're an extra point away from tying it.
5: So despite the early lead, the Noles can't hold it, and these two enter halftime tied at 14 in the second half. It got ugly to the tune of four unanswered touchdowns for Louisville. We pick it up in the fourth.
12: First and 10 from the 44, the Noles. Here's Jennings carrying, dashes ahead, pulls away. 30-yard line, one man to beat. He's by him, 10-yard line. Touchdown, Braxton Jennings. Oh.
5: That to make it five unanswered scores. And just when you think it's done, somebody tackle that guy.
12: Keenholz has two receivers to the left. Skinner motions over to the left as well. Hand off to Brown, works through a hole. Brown to the 40, Brown to the 50. He's going to go again. There is nobody anywhere close. A 68-yard touchdown after a 97-yarder earlier.
5: And Louisville routs Florida State 44-20. Isaac Brown, 17 rushes, 235 yards, seventh most in program history and most since 2007. Two rushing touchdowns and 313 all-purpose yards, third most in program history. Chris Burnett with you here on SportsCenter all night. Mike Ditka, the legendary former Chicago Bears coach and first tight end ever inducted into the Pro Football Hall of Fame, has died at the age of 86. He played 12 seasons in the NFL with the Bears, Eagles, and Cowboys. Ditka's just one of four to win a Super Bowl as a player and a head coach, along with Tony Dungy, Tom Flores, and Doug Peterson, and ESPN legend Chris Berman on the loss.
13: We like our people. For those who don't like our people, that's tough. We like them.
14: Mike, why are you in such a bad mood?
13: What do you care?
14: I know I'm smarter than that some.
13: You were 2-7, you'd be in a bad mood too.
14: See that? That's your IQ, buddy. Zero.
15: I'm going to turn over son.
13: No, I'd rather talk to him.
16: They called him Iron Mike, as much for his demeanor as for his leadership style on the football field.
17: All you got to do is want it as much as we know we want it.
18: We want it that much.
17: Let's go.
16: There were few tougher than former Chicago Bears player and coach Michael Keller Ditka.
13: 1957, as a high school football player, went to the University of Pittsburgh, and my life has been a miracle since because of this game.
16: He played his college ball at the University of Pittsburgh as a tight end and punter, then signed with the Bears after they took him fifth overall in the 1961 NFL draft. He quickly showed that a tight end could be more than just a hard-nosed blocker, racking up more than 1,000 receiving yards and 12 touchdowns.
19: Iron Mike Francis home to record a 67-yard scoring strike.
16: That earned Ditka Rookie of the Year honors and the first of five straight trips to the Pro Bowl. He and the Bears were NFL champions in 1963. After trades to Philadelphia and then Dallas, he was on top again when he scored a touchdown in the Cowboys' 24-3 Super Bowl VI victory over the Dolphins. Ditka would enjoy continued success as a Cowboys assistant before taking over the reins for the Bears for 11 years. Ditka had a 631 winning percentage with Chicago and masterminded one of the NFL's greatest teams, the 1985 Super Bowl Shuffle Bears, who went 15-1 and steamrolled through the playoffs.
15: The players we had in 1985 are the greatest collection of guys I've ever been around.
16: His later stint as coach of New Orleans didn't go as well, marked by his decision to deal the team's entire 1999 draft for the right to choose Texas running back Ricky Williams. But at least Ditka, as always, had a sense of humor about the widely criticized trade, posing while wearing a tux, standing next to Williams in a bridal gown for the cover of ESPN the magazine. He was enshrined in the College Football Hall of Fame in 1986, and 2 years later became the first tight end to be inducted into the Pro Football Hall of Fame. He was named to the NFL's 75th anniversary team in 1994 and the 100th anniversary team in 2019. The man known as leader of Da Bears went on to make cameo appearances on TV shows and in the movies, own a popular Chicago restaurant, and he became a top NFL analyst for us here at ESPN.
18: I am living proof that an out-of-control coach can get out-of-control players under control if he wants to.
16: He was often imitated, but never replicated. He was truly one of a kind.
15: Thank you, thank you, thank you, and go Bears!
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5: 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Chris Burnett with you here on SportsCenter All Night. They say Game 7's unlike anything in sports. Well, how about a Game 5? winner to the ALCS. We'll be treated to that on Saturday night as Cleveland staved off elimination in Game 4. Jose Ramirez homered and drove in three runs, and the Guardians beat the White Sox to get us to winner-take-all status. Teams met with the media on Friday, and it was Guardians manager Stephen Vogt wasting no time mentioning Ramirez's bat.
0: It's such a huge boost for him and for us, and obviously Jose's our guy, and we've talked all year. He's one swing of the bat away from doing this, and it's just really exciting to see him doing it from both sides of the plate in big-time moments with his legs, with his glove. He's a big-time player, and he's been able to showcase that and help us win two games.
5: Big-time players make big-time plays, and Cleveland will be hoping for that from starting pitcher Gavin Williams. Williams also spent a few minutes with the media and shared this on closing out Game 4 on Thursday.
1: Yeah, the body feels good right now. Been in the training room all morning, just figuring it out. But it's just a normal day, really. I throw a pen on those days, and everybody knows it, so... there's nothing different. Just being able to fill the mound in the game-like situation is even better at that point.
5: And then there's the other side. White Sox unable to close it out at home, but ask manager Will Venable, and he'll tell you this sounds about right.
2: And obviously, yeah, we would love to win game 3 or 4. You know, there's been a couple times where Voter and I have just looked at each other and laughed because we've been kind of joking all year that this is just how it goes between these two clubs. And I think it's a special thing. You know, if you look at just the story of the battle that we've had with these guys throughout the season, coming down to that last weekend for the division, and then here we are with the game 5 for a chance to go to the CS. I think it's just fitting two really good clubs that are both just very competitive, very talented. And, you know, the heart and soul of the club, the identity of the club really comes through. And I think it's been cool to watch that play out in competition throughout the year.
5: History in his favor so far, too. Road team has won the first 4 games in the best of 5 series for the first time since the 2015 ALDS. And they'll do what it takes to play more.
2: Obviously disappointed that we weren't able to win a game, but we have to win a game. And that's, I think, understood with this group, that we have to go out and do whatever we have to do. These guys have bounced back every single time that we've had tough stretches or a tough game. This is no different. And everything's on the line. I think we're excited. We've been in the environment there in Cleveland before, so we're excited to get there and go to work.
5: All right, first pitch set for later tonight at 8 Eastern time. MLB postseason is on ESPN Radio. 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Our Roxy Bernstein and Greg Olson will have the call. SportsCenter All Night, ESPN Radio, checking in on the ice. Rangers Capitals, Alex Ovechkin, 1,006 career goals. That includes the playoffs. Ovechkin, 0 goals and 1 assist. In the first 3 games of this season, though, Rangers are 4-1 in the first 5 games. They beat the Capitals 8-1 in the last meeting in April earlier this year, and we're in the second period.
4: A turnover. Here's Jenner shooting. He scores! A turnover by the Rangers! The first goal in a Capitals uniform for Boone Jenner!
5: Capitals Radio Network. Capitals get one more for insurance in the third and win this one 3-1. They improve to 3-1-0 on the season. First season with at least 3 regulation wins in the first 4 games in 5 years. Ovi, 0 points, 2 shots on goal, and just 13 minutes and 57 seconds of ice time. Boone Jenner, that game-winning goal in the second period, his first career goal with the Capitals. Previous 13 seasons, he was with the Blue Jackets. Speaking of the Blue Jackets, they hosted the Penguins on Friday night. Penguins' consecutive losses after winning the first 2 games of the season. Sidney Crosby, 1,109 career assists, 2 shy of tying Ray Borg for the most by a player with a single franchise in NHL history. We go right by regulation in this one, past overtime, and we're in a shootout.
6: Ben Kendall has to score to keep it alive. So Dan Muse does not go with the future Hall of Famers. 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Jackets get a save. They win it. 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This one is over.
5: 97.1 The Fan. A huge save from Talbot, and it preserves the win for the Blue Jackets. 3-2. Talbot, 20 saves, earns a win with his ninth NHL franchise, breaking a tie for the most by a goaltender in NHL history. He's the oldest goaltender in team history to earn a win with the franchise. The Blue Jackets, 22 shots in the second period, the most shots in a period by an NHL team this season. And the Penguins, they're winless in the last three games after winning the first two of the season.

0: season. Kraken, Red Wings. Red Wings won 5 straight versus the Kraken. And the Red Wings have a 4.33 goals per game. And we pick it up in the third.
1: Billy Ottavainen tips it in near corner. And Myers oversteps the puck. Ryan Winterton takes hold of it. Now Gaudreau near side. Off the bar. Scores! Seattle goes back to back to back. It's a 4-2 Kraken lead.
0: Sports Radio 93.3 KJR and the Kraken get a big win over the Red Wings 6-3. Also had Ducks, Jets, Anaheim runs away with it and beats the Jets 5-1. Punching tickets to the finals? That and more when SportsCenter All Night continues. It's ESPN Radio.
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1: And again, that on ESPN. Chris Burnett with you here on SportsCenter all night. The fourth-seeded Dream completed the three-game sweep of the Liberty and haven't lost in the postseason this year. In fact, they've now won 10 straight dating to the regular season. Angel Reese, 22 points, 9 rebounds, 3 assists, added 2 blocks. It's her second straight 20-point playoff game. And Game Night's Q Myers thinks the Dream and Reese have become synonymous.
2: They were tough as nails. I mean, that's the thing about this Atlanta team that you can see, and it doesn't take you watching the whole game. They're not going to back down. Angel Reese, I know she's not everyone's cup of tea. I get that. Everyone's not an Angel Reese fan. But what she brings to the table, whether it's correct or incorrect, she brings some toughness. She brings some little arrogance, a little I don't give a blank about you, and this is what I'm going to do. And her teammates follow that. And you need that person on your team. You need that one where if they're on your team, you love them, but you hate them if they're on the opposite team. That is who she is. That's who she was at LSU when they won the championship, right? She was that agitator. People didn't like her antics, but you know what? She's a winner.
1: And she'll be rewarded with more games to play. Her teammate Ryan Howard, 21 points, 4 of 10 from 3. It's her second 20-point game this postseason. As for the Liberty, Jonquel Jones, 26 points, 14 rebounds, 6th career playoff, 25-point double-double. Brianna Stewart, 26 points, 6 assists, 13 of 13 from the stripe. And her first time in a playoff career, getting swept in a multi-game series. Sabrina Ionescu after the game on falling short on expectations.
3: Yeah, I mean, it's not just go there, it's win. That's the standard that we've set as the players here, as an organization, is to compete every single year and try and bring championship here. And we fell short, and obviously the league is continuing to grow. The league is continuing to get better. It's not easy to get there, and I think we understand that, and every game is really important. And the way you position yourself and seating and all that, like, is important. Like, starting on the road is hard. I don't think we've done that in the semis before. So, you know, I think for us, the mission and goal is going to stay the same year in and year out. And obviously that's continuing to represent this organization and fight for New York's second championship.
1: And Liberty head coach Chris DeMarco spoke after the game as well on what's next for the squad.
4: I'm going to take some time and, really assess, as I do at the end of every season, not just myself, staff, players, everything, take a look at it. The great part about what I do is that you're constantly learning, and there's new things you learn every single day, every season, things you'll take away, things you'll get rid of, whatever that may be. But I'm really, really proud of our group. I'll say it again.
1: So the Liberty, first time being swept in a multi-game series since the 2012 Eastern Conference semifinals against the Sun. And the Dream, they're now one step closer to a ring. Game one, next Saturday, October 17th, 3:30 Eastern time. And how about the other semifinal?
5: 9 seconds. The Valkyries up 87-77. 3, 2, 1. And the Golden State Valkyries are off to the WNBA Finals in just their second season. 87-77 winners over Las Vegas in Game 3, and they sweep the defending champions in the semis.
1: The call from 95.7, the game, and the Valkyries close the door on the Las Vegas Aces in their attempt to repeat, and that includes WNBA MVP Asia Wilson. Valkyries, first WNBA Finals appearance, the first expansion team to reach the WNBA Finals within their first two series. First series sweep in franchise history. As for Asia Wilson, 21 points, 10 rebounds, 29th career playoff double-double. That's the second most in WNBA history. 12 straight 20-point playoff games. That extends the longest streak in WNBA history. And her 20th career playoff game with 20 points and 10 rebounds. You guessed it, first player in WNBA history to reach that mark. The Aces failed to repeat as champions. They'd won 3 of the previous 4 WNBA championships and snap a 3-game win streak when facing elimination. Their last loss came in the 2024 semifinals against the Liberty. SportsCenter all night, ESPN Radio.
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7: This is a complete disaster. You assume Dak Prescott can put points on the board, and it simply doesn't happen.

0: Endless team comes into your home stadium. Yeah, we're supposed to win that. It sucks, and right up there, close to embarrassing.
1: And the reaction, the fallout really, continues following the Cowboys' loss at home to the winless Buccaneers on Thursday night. And opinions were flying on Friday. From Unsportsmanlike's Michelle Smallman.
2: You told them the product was going to be better. So yeah, if you set the bar up here, Super Bowl greatest offense there is, and you can't even win a game at home versus a winless Tampa Bay Bucs team with a backup quarterback, you have told us that that's embarrassing. So don't be upset or surprised when people echo that sentiment based on the expectations that you set.
1: To Stephen A. Smith on First Take.
3: You can't make it up. You can't make it up. You just can't. How about them Cowboys? Christmas always comes early with these dudes. They never let me down.
1: To Harry Douglas on Freddie and Harry.
4: Now, I'm not saying every time you have to light a fire and get into them, but when it's consistently happening over and over again and guys are being individuals and they are not doing what should be preached to them and coached to them on a weekly basis, it's time for you to deliver that message in a different manner. And you can't always be nice, nice and buddy-buddy about it. It's okay to be real and raw. And if you're a teammate of these players as well, too, it's okay to call guys out. I don't care if you're a first-year player, second-year player, third-year player, or a 10-year player. I don't give a damn if you're a starter or you're a bench warmer. You should want your teammate to hold you accountable for what you're not doing on a consistent basis on that football field. That's the difference in really great teams and teams that are mediocre and teams that are at the bottom. The really great teams, Freddie Coleman, you don't need a coach to come police and tell you what you're doing wrong and what you need to do as a player.
5: That's
4: your
5: true.
4: Teammates hold you accountable. But it's none of that going on right now in that locker room for the Dallas Cowboys, and it's very shameful.
1: It's about to be a long 10 days for the Cowboys. Be some tough meetings and some tough conversations. Dallas travels to face the Packers on Sunday, October 18th. The news dump continued on Friday. Baltimore Ravens quarterback Lamar Jackson has been officially ruled out of Sunday night's game at the Atlanta Falcons with a left ankle injury. Jackson will miss his first game of the season after not practicing all week. The Ravens will start backup quarterback Tyler Huntley. Mentor on ways the offense changes with Huntley under center.
6: I mean, they're obviously different players, and Lamar is, like I've said before, like he's one of one. But it's also like the Ravens offense and what we do build around the playmakers that we have, the O-line that we have, the running game that we have, the weapons that we have. And so, you know, Snoop's done a great job this week, and we've operated at a high level, and I expect him to play really well.
1: That would be the norm for Huntley. He was 2-0 as a fill-in starter last season. And here he is on getting the full week to prep with the ones.
7: Always, you know, it's just like riding a bike, you know. You just ride a bike one day, you know, you're not going to feel too comfortable if you come back Wednesday and try to drive. But, you know, you do it every day, you feel more comfortable every time you get out there.
8: But the training wheels are off.
7: Yeah, you definitely.
1: So the Ravens and the Dirty Birds meet in Atlanta for Sunday night football, kickoff 8 p.m. Eastern time. And just down the road in the nation's capital, the Washington Commanders announced on Friday that QB1 Jaden Daniels will start Sunday. He'll be without one of his top receivers. And head coach Dan Quinn shared this on what getting his QB back in the lineup means.
9: Command at the line, that's one for sure. The playmaking ability, the third and fourth downs, using his legs, all of those are part of what makes him like special in that way. But I love the accuracy that he throws with, and a good job, obviously, like taking care of the ball. That's going to be premium in this game.
1: ESPN analytics giving the Commanders just a 6% chance to win the division as of today. A dub in this one sure would help. And we got a battle brewing in the Northwest this weekend. The 4-0 49ers visit the 12th man, Lumen Field, and the 3-1 Seattle Seahawks in a high-stakes NFC West showdown. Seeking their fifth 5-0 start in the Super Bowl era, that since 1967, the 49ers under Kyle Shanahan. And here he is on what stands out about the Seahawks defense.
10: How sound they are, yet still aggressive, if that makes sense. I mean, when they're aggressive, they're very rarely irresponsible. It's real tough to get big plays on them. I think they've been number one in the league 2 years in a row in that, whether it's run or pass game. So they make you work for everything down the field, and then they got a lot of good players out there. When you have to take that many plays to go on a scoring drive, they got a lot of guys that can create some stuff, make some bad stuff happen.
1: Cannot wait for this one. Niners Seahawks kickoff is Sunday at 4:25 Eastern. Tune in for football Sunday action as the New England Patriots host the Las Vegas Raiders. Coverage begins at 12 p.m. Eastern on ESPN Radio and the ESPN app. Football Sunday on ESPN Radio is presented by Gusto. SportsCenter All Night, ESPN Radio, Georgia, Alabama. You get the schedule, and you circle this one first. These two have played 76 times. Both teams enter 5-0 or better for just the second time ever in the series, first since 1942. And this one will have some other factors to it as well, including rain, potentially a lot of it. ESPN college football analyst Tim Tebow says that kind of weather might play into one team's favor.
5: Fall security is at a paramount. Yeah. It's even more. It's always important. It's even more important when the weather is bad. And you look at these quarterbacks, Keelan Russell, who's been playing off of the charts, but Gunnar Stockton has so much more experience. He's played in games like this. He has so much experience of understanding when to force the ball, when to not. And we also have to take into account this Georgia running offense, third best in the country. Their run-stopping defense, second best in the country. I think when you look at which team gets an edge in bad weather, I think it has to be Georgia.
1: It's the Dogs. It's the Tide. 7:30 Eastern, Saturday night on ABC.
11: You get in these types of games, the clock is sped up, the windows are a little bit tighter. Certainly there's a lot at stake.
12: This is always a unique game because you can take record stats and all those things and throw them out the window.
13: They'll have to lean on that defense to be able to keep up with Texas and their defensive offense as well.
1: We brought you the latest on Georgia-Bama. Another highly anticipated showdown Saturday is the latest installment of the Red River rivalry at the Texas State Fair in Dallas. Number one Texas trying to win three straight in this series for the first time since the late 90s. The Sooners, they're 0-4-1 in the series when Texas is the AP number one team. Tim Tebow again with a great look at the keys to this game on SportsCenter.
5: The offensive line has been the one question mark for Texas this year. So get it out of your hands. And I think it's also huge that Hollywood Smothers is back. One of the best running backs in the country. Get it out of your hands. Get it to him early. Then when the game starts to develop, now you can take your shots to Ryan Wingo and the Cam Colemans. But the biggest question mark, can this offensive line truly protect him? And one of the things that I've loved so far about Arch, he has been at his best when his best was needed. But if Texas performs to the best of their ability, he won't have to perform that way in the fourth quarter.
14: Yeah.
5: But the biggest question mark for me is John Mateer, right? We've seen him have really high highs and we've seen him have some pretty low lows. But in the fourth quarter so far this year, he's 137th in QBR. 137th. There's no way if this game is close that you have a shot if he's playing that way. But we've also seen him perform extremely well under bright lights going back to early last year. Now, if he can change that, this Oklahoma team, I think they have the recipe to pull off an incredible upset. You play great defense. You don't turn the football. And then if John Mateer could step up, now that's something.
1: We've seen it time and time again. The records, throw them out. Stats, don't matter. This rivalry is as good as it gets. Kickoff set for 3:30 Eastern later today on ABC. Sean McDonough, Greg McElroy, and Katie George on the call. And we got a battle in the Big Ten. Number 21 UCLA travels to hostile Autzen Stadium to face number 13 Oregon. 4-0 UCLA, one of six teams to have already exceeded its win total from last season. And Oregon QB Dante Moore returned to practice this week following that scary collision against USC. But it sounds like it'll be quarterback Dylan Raiola with the ones, head coach Dan Lanning on what he expects.
15: We don't need anything special from Dylan other than doing what he's been doing. But he can play quarterback at a high level. You know, I think he showed his accuracy in this last game. You know, his decision making, you know, I think that's shown up for him. It's shown up for him in practice. So, again, I would just ask him to keep doing the same things he's been doing in practice.
1: As for Raiola and Moore, Raiola with word on his recent conversations with his teammate.
16: We didn't really talk about the game because in that situation, football is not as important as to me. And in that situation, like, that's a relationship that I hopefully have for a long time. And as my friend and as my buddy, he's back upright. He's back in the building doing what he loves. So I think that's where we can celebrate that. Dante's been saying it all week is, you know, we got to keep pushing and we got to keep growing and find ways to get people open and just following his lead and doing that.
1: Bruins Ducks kick is later today, 3:30 Eastern time. And tune in for all the action in this one. With USC heading to Penn State, coverage begins at 7 p.m. Eastern on ESPN Radio and the ESPN app. A late one wrapping up in Provo. We'll head there next. 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

0: 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It's an SEC showdown in the swamp. South Carolina marches into Gainesville looking to pull off a statement upset against the 4-1 16th-ranked Florida Gators. 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
7: Iowa won big tonight in the Pacific Northwest, and the 56-yard touchdown run in the first quarter set the tone. Gary Dolphin from Learfield has the call.
9: Shotgun snap. Draw handoff straight ahead. And Moulton breaks free out of the pocket. Can he get the corner turn? Yes. 40-30.

0: 25, 20, cuts back middle of the field, 15, 10, 5, touchdown! Touchdown, Iowa! No flags! Kamari Moulton at his very best.
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3: Billy Onovainen tips it in near corner. And Myers oversteps the puck. Ryan Witherton takes hold of it. Now Gaudreau near side. Off the bar! Scores! Seattle goes back to back to back. It's a 4-2 Kraken lead.
1: Number 3.
2: Louisville beat Florida State tonight 44-20, and Isaac Brown's 68-yard touchdown run iced the game. Paul Fields from Learfield.
4: Dean Holtz has 2 receivers to the left. Skinner motions over to the left as well. Hand off to Brown. Works through a hole. Brown to the 40. Brown to the 50. He's going to go again. There is nobody anywhere close. A 68-yard touchdown after a 97-yarder earlier.
1: Number 2.
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5: Thiebisch looking in. Stewart hands it off. Ionescu a deep 3. Short. Rebound batted around. Stewart's putback is good. But that is it. For the first time since 2013, the Atlanta Dream are headed to the WNBA Finals.
1: Number 1.
2: The Valkyries joined the Dream in the WNBA Finals in only their second year of existence. Here's the final call on 95.7 The Game.
6: 9 seconds. The Valkyries up 87-77. 3, 2, 1. And the Golden State Valkyries are off to the WNBA Finals in just their second season. 87-77 winners over Las Vegas in Game 3, and they sweep the defending champions in the semi.
2: And how about the Valkyries? First WNBA Finals appearance, first expansion team to reach the finals within its first 2 seasons, and their first series sweep in franchise history. SportsCenter All Night, ESPN Radio. The late one in Provo wrapped up moments ago. Iowa State visiting number 8 BYU. BYU joins reigning national champion Indiana and runner-up Miami as the only FBS programs to start 4-0 in each of the last 3 seasons. A win Friday would give the Cougars their 3rd straight 5-0 start, and things went the right direction early to get it done in the second quarter.
7: Can that Cyclone defense rise up again? Second and goal from the 5-yard line. Bachmeier all alone in the backfield. They spread everybody out. Bachmeier looks to throw. He fires left, and it is caught for a touchdown. It almost hit Keon Washington in the back, but then it was caught by Casper for the touchdown, and BYU adds to the lead.
2: BYU Sports Network. The Cougars entered the locker room at halftime leading 14-3. Bear Bachmeier nearly perfect the first 30 minutes, and then later.
7: Third down and 6 from the 25 out of the shotgun. Bachmeier, here comes the rush. Bachmeier has time, throws downfield, and he has a man. And this is Glasker. He'll take it all the way for a touchdown, 75 yards.
2: And the Cougars put a 10 spot on the board in the second half and win this one comfortably, 24-10. Bear Bachmeier finished 22-30, 329 yards, and 2 touchdowns. Jalen Rayner for Iowa State, 16-29, 98 yards, and a touchdown. And Aiden Flora, 17 carries, 86 yards, no touchdowns. Other final scores from Friday night's action. Wyoming defeated San Jose State in overtime 16-13. Utah State defeated Washington State 17-16. And that'll do it. The Atlanta Dream and the Golden State Valkyries move on to the WNBA Finals. Angel Reese and Ryan Howard will face Kayla Thornton and Gabby Williams. Game 1 set for next Saturday at 3:30 Eastern Time. What's next for the New York Liberty and the defending champ Las Vegas Aces? Coming up with more is Hammer and Emmett. 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
6: 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I'm whispering I was lost, but now I'm found and forgiven. When I say I'm a Christian, I don't speak of this with pride. I'm confessing that I stumble and need Christ to be my guide. When I say I'm a Christian, I'm not trying to be strong. I'm professing that I'm weak and need His strength to carry on. When I say I'm a Christian, I'm not bragging of success. I'm admitting that I have failed and need God to clean my mess. When I say I'm a Christian, I'm not claiming to be perfect. My flaws are far too visible, but God believes I am worth it. 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I have my share of heartaches, so I call upon His name. 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It's just I'm a simple sinner who received God's good grace somehow. He took our punishment for sin. He can forgive our sins. Have a good day. 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

0: Isaias losing steam. I'm Deborah Valentine, Fox News. The National Hurricane Center says Isaias is now downgraded to a post-tropical cyclone after making landfall near Destin, Florida Friday night as a Category 2 hurricane. It's also impacting Alabama. Fox's Caroline Ellett has more from Navarre Beach, Florida.
1: We are now going on 5 hours without power. That's what we're seeing across the entire panhandle this morning. And the latest we have from FPL is about half a million customers in Florida are still without power. So Escambia County, just to the west of us, as well as where we are in Santa Rosa County, really is seeing the highest numbers of outages in the state. Emergency management officials tell us there's around 50 roads countywide that are closed off right now. And that's because of just how many power lines and trees came down during this storm.
0: Fox Weather's Asher Red is in Birmingham, Alabama.
2: Wind gusts up to 30 miles an hour, sustained winds of 20 miles an hour. And that number has been trending upwards for the past few hours now. And it will continue to trend upwards till about 4 a.m. to 8 a.m. Central Time. And

0: at about that time, we'll start to see those gusts top out between 40 and 60 miles an hour. Now, that is plenty of speed to knock down trees and cause those long-term power outages. About 300,000 people across the state of Alabama are without power right now. Most of it is contained to the bottom half of the state.
1: After Alabama, Isaias is forecast to impact the Tennessee Valley. Florida's Governor Ron DeSantis declared a state of emergency across 25 counties, mobilizing emergency response personnel and issuing mandatory evacuation orders ahead of Isaias. 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
1: Simon has strengthened to a Category 4 hurricane. According to the National Hurricane Center, it's expected to make landfall along Mexico's west central coast early Sunday. Multiple people are dead following a mass shooting at a house in Erie, Pennsylvania, Friday evening. Erie's police chief is Rick Laura.
6: Our hearts are with the victims, their families, and everyone affected by this tragedy. There are no words that can be adequately express the magnitude of the loss of life here.
1: Chief Laura says the suspected shooter is dead from a self-inflicted gunshot wound. The investigation is ongoing. A motive is unclear. Data centers and artificial intelligence are a big focus of swing state campaigns ahead of the midterms, especially in Ohio.
3: Before the Senate left to campaign for midterms, they voted against the Ratepayer Protection Act, which would have required states to consider requiring tech companies to pay for their own grid upgrades in order to power data centers. It was authored by Ohio Republican Senator John Husted, who told the Fox News Rundown podcast,
7: Chuck Schumer didn't want Republicans and certainly didn't want me to solve an affordability problem right before the election.
3: Democrats complained it was voluntary for states and had no teeth.
7: 24 states have already taken action on this, so we didn't want to reverse and like put one size fits all federal solution in for the states that had already done it.
3: The Ratepayer Protection Act passed the House 417-3. Jessica Rosenthal, Fox News.
1: Russian strikes killed at least 8 people in Ukraine's Zaporizhia region, officials said Saturday, a day after U.S. President Trump announced a deal to buy Russian diesel that Kyiv warned would help bankroll Moscow's war in Ukraine. 3 children were among the 8 people killed. 2 powerful 7.7 and 6.6 magnitude earthquakes in a series of aftershocks roiled southern Panama Friday afternoon, collapsing buildings near the epicenter and prompting evacuations. Panama's president reported no deaths, however, cautioned that could change. I'm Deborah Valentine. This is Fox News.
8: West Virginia Metro News. I'm Chris Lawrence. Football fans traveling to games today. The WVU Arizona game at noon should be dry in Morgantown, but those at Marshall's game with Coastal Carolina are in for a soaking at a 7 o'clock kickoff. The remnants of Hurricane Isaias will roll into the state in the early evening with heavy rainfall from McDowell County through the northern mountains. There's a wind advisory.
9: Really, it's going to be as we get into the nighttime hours. Once sun goes down, that's when the rain starts to increase from the west and southwest and then across the air, slowly inundated the area. But by Sunday morning early, we're going to have showers and storms.
8: That's Metro News meteorologist Brian Hughes. WVU has announced the suspension of a university fraternity. Lambda Chi has been hit with sanctions following allegations of hazing. University officials were notified of the alleged acts by multiple people. The suspension bars the frat from any school functions or social events as a chapter, and all recruitment activities must be halted. It'll be in effect until there is a formal hearing or other disposition of the case. From the Metro News Anchor Desk, I'm Chris Lawrence.
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12: And then it was just like somebody opened the curtain. He turned his head, and the sun hit that big split G2. Oh, man, it was like seeing a unicorn. You know, you just this deer that you've hunted so many years.
13: Just as luck would have it, when I came up, the two regular colored gobblers, they had some brush in front of them, and that white gobbler, he was in the wide open, man. And I said, you got to be kidding me.
14: 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Get ready. There you go. Nice shot.
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8: 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Welcome in to another edition of Hunting and Fishing Talk on your radio for a Saturday morning. 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And, of course, afterward, when we are done with the live broadcast, we take the entire show's recording and post it as a podcast to all podcast platforms and at the podcast page of WVMetroNews.com. So plenty of opportunities to listen to West Virginia Outdoors, and I appreciate all of you who take advantage of that. Happy opening day of fall turkey season in West Virginia. Today is the opening of that. And the fall turkey season in West Virginia is broken into three segments. The first one today is in all 55 counties. It's a statewide season, and it will run from today through October 18th. The second segment of the season will be from October 26th until November 1st, and then that's only in 16 counties of the state. You'll have to consult the regulations for those 16. The third and final segment of the turkey season runs from October 26th through November 15th, and that's in 14 counties of the state, and again, consult the regulations as to which counties those are. Still some guys out there that enjoy fall turkey hunting, although it's not as popular as it maybe once was. It's still in those guys who are turkey hunters at heart, that this is really a big time of year for them, because it's such a different hunt than the spring. One thing I need to correct that I said earlier this week on the air, and I was wrong, and that was, if you tagged out and got two gobblers back in the spring, you can still hunt a turkey here in the fall season. That did not used to be the case, but I had forgotten they had changed the law. And I think it was in a conversation with Dave Weekly on Metro News Hotline that I mentioned that if you had tagged out in the spring, you couldn't kill one. I was in error on that. And thanks to a listener from up around Clarksburg that brought that to my attention. I apologize for that mistake if it misled anybody. So there you go. That's the skinny on fall turkey season that gets underway. On the show today, coming up first, we're going to talk to Will Diffenbaugh. Will, who's from up in the Fairmont Morgantown area, noted fisherman, has fished the Bassmaster Classic once before and has fished a lot of the national tournament trails. He will join us. I saw him last weekend. He won the Ohio River Challenge Championship with his dad fishing out of Parkersburg last weekend. So we'll talk to Will about that and how his fishing adventures have been going this past year across the country. And I also want to give a big shout of thanks to the folks at the Ohio River Challenge. Had me up to MC that weigh-in again last weekend. That's always a lot of fun there on the riverfront in Parkersburg. So thanks to you guys for having me up and putting up with me to come up and be part of your event, that Ohio River Challenge. If you're an angler, a bass angler, that's a pretty good trail to get involved in. They're good people running the show there. And then coming up, I got two more big buck stories for you. In fact, one of them is a little bigger than just a big buck. But we'll speak to Bill Browning, who's from Boone County. He killed a really nice buck that we'll talk about. We'll get the skinny from him on how that went down. And then we'll talk to Alan McCormick. Alan killed not only a really nice buck, but he also got a wild boar and a bear, and he did all of that in the course of 8 days as the season opened up. And actually, his story and pictures of those three beasts are posted at WVMetroNews.com on the Outdoors page if you want to check those out. But we'll talk to him about he accomplished that really incredible feat in 8 days to get those three species a big game. It was quite an opening week of archery season for him. So that's the layout of today's show. We'll get it started with a conversation with Will Diffenbaugh right after this.
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0: Welcome back to West Virginia Outdoors. Chris Lawrence with you on a Saturday morning. Appreciate all of you listening in this morning. Want to welcome into the broadcast this morning a longtime friend of the show, and that's Will Diffenbaugh. What's going on, my man?
1: Not a whole lot. Get ready to go to the river.
0: Of course you are. Where else would you be going?
1: I don't know.
0: Do you do any hunting at all, or are you just a strictly fishing guy?
1: I'm just fishing. I used to hunt a little bit, but I just kind of got out of it.
0: Yeah. Well, you fish so much, you don't have time to hunt.
1: Yeah, and the weather stays so nice long enough that I can go fishing through November.
0: So. That's actually true, and I think that's something that a lot of people in West Virginia don't realize is when everybody's climbing into tree stands and the rut is going strong, that there's some really good fishing that happens in this state because that summer heat is gone and they're getting ready to go dormant for the winter. So it's a pretty good time to be fishing.
1: Yeah, you can catch some real big ones late in the year.
0: Yeah. How do you catch them? I mean, when you're in that particular time of year and the water temperature is dropping, I mean, I guess it takes the right day with the right temperature, but what do you do to catch those?
1: It depends on where you're at. Like, I like going to the Monongahela River a lot late in the year, and there's nobody out. And on the river, they'll kind of slide up into the creeks a little bit for the most part. You can get in the creeks of clearer water and catch them on, you know, chatterbait, lipless crankbait, stuff like that. The lakes, they'll start getting a little bit deeper where they're going to winter. So we got the state championship coming up at Summersville Lake, and they drop the water, you know, 60, 80 feet, something like that. So they're going to get out there and closer to that deeper water where the bait fish are going to be sitting. So just a little bit different depending on if you're fishing rivers or lakes.
0: Well, that's two entirely different sets of circumstances you're talking about because it's at Summersville, deep is really deep. And on the river, deep is, what, 10, 15 feet?
1: Yeah.
0: So when they drop that water down at Summersville, and that's always to me been the biggest challenge is to figure out where they go in that particular situation and to catch those suspended fish. I've always struggled with that.
1: Yeah, well, now with LiveScope, you can see it all. So it's a whole lot easier now than what it used to be.
0: Well, you say that, but I've looked at the LiveScope, and I can't. It's kind of like that time that I went to the doctor with my pregnant wife, and they did the ultrasound, and were telling me all about my kid, and I'm like, I don't know what I'm looking at here.
1: Yeah, it takes a minute.
0: Well, and what I have found, and I don't know if you found this easier, guys my age. We had to learn, you know, how to fish the river the old way. But then when you got the LiveScope in, I wasn't as easy to adapt to it because I'm not from the video game generation. But I've noticed the young guys, man, they can do this. They pick it up just like clockwork. Did you have any trouble adapting and learning how to use it?
1: I've had trouble. I've worked a lot at it the last couple of years. The biggest issue, from guys like me and you that have, you know, grew up fishing traditionally, is putting in the time to do, like, committing to it come tournament day. So being able to say, I'm not going to go fish how I've always fished. I'm going to go stare at this box for the entire day.
0: Yeah, it's hard to do.
1: Commitment is the biggest problem.
0: Yeah. Well, and trusting it. Do you trust your instincts that you have honed your entire life, or do you trust this computer that is giving you straight up data and video from the bottom of the lake?
1: Yeah, it's the biggest issue with it. And, you know, some of the tournament trails, they've adapted their rules a little bit. So, like, this year, when I fished the Toyota Series, you're only allowed to use it for 3 hours a day. So you got to commit to that for 3 hours, and then you could go back to your instincts after that.
0: That is interesting. Why did they do it that way?
1: I'm not sure why they decided on that. They've changed it for next year. But it did make it interesting. Like, so you had to pick what continuous 3 hours you wanted to use it. So then that was a strategy into that. And then it was a race to catch however many you could with that scope in that 3 hours before you had to turn it off and then completely change tactics to do something else.
0: Probably one of the biggest controversies that has emerged in bass fishing in a long, long time is whether or not those should be allowed, particularly in those Elite Series tournaments, the bigger tournaments.
1: Yeah. that debate's never going to stop, I don't think.
0: You're probably right. But it's almost like a generational thing, like you and I were talking about, because the young guys will beat your eyes shut because they are so much more adept at using it, whereas older guys have spent years and years, and all that experience goes right out the window. Like you said, now you can see them. You don't have to hunt for those rock piles in Somersville.
1: Exactly. Yeah, and what worries me is where it's going next. It's only going to get better.
0: that's true. I don't know that they can ever perfect something to help me catch fish, though. I just got to tell you. I think if they've got people that you can hire to go out there and scuba dive and tie fish onto your line, I would still lose the fish before I got it to the. I would still lose it before I got it to the boat. That'd be my deal. You mentioned the Toyota series. Where all did you guys fish on that this year?
1: So I did the Northern Division this year, and it was, we did Potomac River out of, Marbury, Maryland, right below D.C., so it's Tidal River. We did St. Lawrence River out of Messina, which was interesting because the water they had up in Canada, they had the lock shut down, the Iroquois Dam shut down, so we couldn't make the long run like you normally do out toward Lake Ontario. Yeah. And then we had Champlain.
0: Okay. Now, is that is not the Champlain is one, but the one you mentioned, the water coming out of Canada, is that that's not Thousand Islands, is it?
1: Yeah, that's what they call Thousand Islands.
0: Okay,
1: yeah.
0: That's what I thought. River. Yeah. So that really took up a lot of that water, because that's where typically guys like to go. Is if you get out there to Ontario, that's where the fish are.
1: Yeah, so we launched out of Messina, New York, which is way up on the northern end of it, and where guys normally win tournaments down around Clayton and closer to Lake Ontario, it's about a 100-mile run one way.
0: Oof.
1: Well, that Iroquois Dam was only about 29 miles from takeoff, so they jammed 150, 160 of us all in 29 miles of water.
0: Wow. I bet they.
1: Yeah.
0: That must have been something that happened after they planned that tournament, because that couldn't have been good.
1: Yeah, I don't know if they had a bunch of ice melt off or something in Canada, but something happened where they had the Iroquois Dam shut down.
0: Hmm. Now you described that as like the AAA of the MLF, the Major League Fishing, right?
1: Yeah. So that's sort of, if you follow Bassmaster, the Bassmaster Opens, it's sort of like MLF's version of that. So you have different levels of MLF, which used to be FLW. So you have BFLs at the lowest level, and then your AAA level is the Toyota Series. And then from there, you have the Pro Circuit. And then beyond the Pro Circuit, you go to the Bass Pro Tour.
0: I know that you have aspirations to someday do this 100% for a living. How close are you to taking that jump in this sport?
1: I've had some opportunities. I had some opportunities when I did the Classic, just some, mechanical issues kept me from that. And I had some issues, I had some opportunities in college, but just things haven't worked out. So one of these days I'll catch a break.
0: it really is a fine line between, champion and just going home with your rear end whipped, because like you said at the Classic there, that a broken down boat cost you. Well, kind of tell that story, what happened there.
1: Yeah, so at the Bass Nation National Championship, so I led the first 2 days of the tournament. I was going into day three. The winner of that qualifies for the Elite Series, and the top three qualify for the Bassmaster Classic, which everybody wants to go to the Classic. Then the final day ended up, I'd already spun a hub on a prop in practice, so I was on my backup prop. Went out the final day, had somebody sitting, a local sitting on my first spot. Went to my second spot, my main area, melted the hub on my backup prop. Luckily, we had Randy Huffman that was there for the meetings for Bass Nation. He'd brought one of his props from his Yamaha. And then Chase Sampson was camera guy for MLF, his first tournament. So I called the tournament director, had him run Randy's prop to Chase. Chase ran it out to me, but it took you know, it took a while. Mm. I lost the main bite for that. And that really cost me the tournament. And then went to the Classic still, which was great. But takeoff, I got about 2 miles after takeoff, blew up another hub prop after I already threw an ear on a prop in practice.
0: You're snake bit on these props, man.
1: I know. I know. So, yeah, not great.
0: Yeah, but that literally is the difference, though. I mean, just things like that happen, and there's nothing you can really do about it. I mean, I'm sure that you've done all the maintenance you need to do on that prop to keep it. Just happens. Yeah. So
1: I've completely changed brands of props now.
0: Yeah, I might have gone a little further than that if I'd had that much bad luck. You still fish though the Bass Nation series here in the state, right?
1: Yeah. So I already fished that, which I had some issues with that this year too. I've had a lot of boat problems.
0: Yeah,
1: but we had the qualifier there a few weeks ago out of Powhatan, and blew a power head in mine. Still made the state championship, but I bought a new boat. So,
0: and now as soon as you get off the air here, you got to go break that thing in because you don't want it to mess up during the state championship.
1: Yes, I've got a couple weeks to try to get that boat broke in before the state.
0: That's something that people don't realize. You don't just buy a new boat and just immediately start, you know, running it, because it takes some time to get that engine into running shape. You've got to put so many hours on it before you can really, you know, put the coal oil to it, don't you?
1: Yeah, so I got to put in 10 hours at different RPMs. So I got to run like 2,000 RPMs or less for an hour, and then up to 4,000 for another hour, and then I can go all the way up to 6,000 or so, but just varying RPMs for 10 hours total.
0: And that's all drinking gasoline at 4.35 a gallon.
1: Yeah, that's
0: going to
1: hurt.
0: Well, that's why you need to find some really good sponsors, and you're going to have to win some of these tournaments just to get your money back in gas.
1: Yeah, I need to definitely win more.
0: Speaking of that, you and your dad had a great weekend last weekend. Tell me about the Ohio River Challenge.
1: Yeah, so that was fun. So this was our second year fishing it, and our second time winning that championship
0: in a row, as a matter of fact.
1: Yeah, two times in a row. Which, you know, that's a great tournament. That's the biggest paying tournament we have in the state. And then it's very interesting format too. So the normal qualifying tournaments and stuff for it are all five fish limit, typical tournament standard, and the championship, it's three fish limit each day and the weight zero after day one. So you're really hunting for that better quality fish and less bites.
0: Why did they go to a three fish limit there?
1: I'm not sure. I know, you know, because of the time of year where it can be hot, it probably does help with the fishery a little bit, to where we don't have as many dead fish or anything like that. It helps keep them, you know, healthier.
0: Mm-hmm.
1: But other than that, I'm not really sure. But it does change your strategy, so it's pretty fun.
0: I don't know, because this is the only one that I really go to anymore, but I don't know if other tournaments do it this way. I was told that a lot of this changed with COVID, in that this particular tournament did not have a weigh-in where you bring a bag of fish and you walk across a stage and you watch them weigh in. This one, you just handed your bag of fish out off your boat to the weighmaster at the riverfront there. And then they, you know, they weighed them and dumped them right in, and then you just sat around in your boat to watch this. Does that happen anywhere else, or is that sort of unique to that trail?
1: That's sort of unique to that trail. I've not really seen that anywhere else, but it's pretty interesting. I think if there was a decent, you know, boat ramp and parking and stuff right there in Parkersburg where you could have it all, you know, on land, they'd probably do that. But, yeah, it's to have it at the waterfront right there, where everybody can watch, is pretty interesting.
0: Yeah, well, there's plenty of places to sit there, a little amphitheater that if folks want to come and watch the weigh-in, they can do it that way. I remember one year that I was emceeing that, and they actually did do the weigh-in over in the parking lot of the City Hall building, and they pulled the boats over there and brought them in that way, and they had a hot seat and the whole deal where the leader sits there until they get knocked off, and then they move, and whoever took the lead sits down, and I continue to quiz them throughout the entire process there.
1: So. Yeah, that'd be fun.
0: Hell yeah. So anything else you got? What are you fishing next year, and what are your plans?
1: Next year, I'm probably going to do the Toyota series again with MLF. They did a pretty big format change for next year, and it looks pretty interesting. So they're going to four tournaments, two with live scope, two without live scope. They still have the $230,000 championship. They've increased the payout for a lot of stuff. So probably going to do those again. Then I'll still do with Bass Nation and probably the High River Trail again.
0: Where do you go next year with Toyota?
1: So they have it scheduled as Potomac, St. Lawrence, Champlain, and Lake Erie out of Sandusky.
0: Okay, so that you seem to like that those northern, northeastern waters better than going down south.
1: Yeah, it's so far to travel to go down south, you know, because they have them spread out, you know, Florida and southern Alabama. I'm like, man, it's a lot of money for traveling and expenses, and then if you don't know that, you know, that water that well, to compete against those guys. I've been to all these places up north enough, and it's a little bit closer. You know, Potomac's, you know, 4 or 5 hours. Erie out of Sandusky's, you know, what, 5 hours, something like that.
0: Right.
1: So it's not bad. Yeah, but it's just, it seems to be the best paying trail, and then with the payouts, it just seems to be the best option.
0: Well, I'll tell you this, after my Memorial Day trip with Ed Powell to Lake Erie at Buffalo, I will never turn down a trip there again.
1: Yeah, Buffalo's a different animal. That place is just loaded with them.
0: I have never had a fishing day like that in my entire life. In fact, it's probably ruined bass fishing for me forever.
1: Yeah, you get up around Buffalo, you get up on the St. Lawrence,

0: We'll keep up with your progress as you go through this fishing adventure. Thanks for your time today.
1: Thanks, Chris.
0: All right, man. Will Diffenbaugh, who's working to be a pro fisherman. He's a better fisherman than me, but that doesn't take much. But he's well on his way there. We got to take a break. When we come back, guys that can hunt better than me, that'll be next right here.
2: In West Virginia, wildlife is for everyone, and the West Virginia DNR works to keep it that way. Every year, West Virginia's Division of Natural Resources manages thousands of acres of public land and water, ensuring the future of our great natural resources in the Mountain State. Our state is a haven for all species of wildlife, game and non-game, and draws thousands each year to enjoy our rich outdoor heritage. When you buy a hunting or fishing license or take a stroll in our forest to view wildlife, you're enjoying what the DNR has made possible. The West Virginia DNR, working to ensure wildlife is for everyone.
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0: Welcome back to West Virginia Outdoors. We're live this morning in the Greer Lime Company studio, West Virginia's source for high-quality, quick lime, hydrated lime, and chemical-grade limestone. Well, I continue to track down guys who have gotten big bucks here in the early part of bow season, and one of them is Bill Browning from Boone County. I had a chance to talk to him about a really nice buck he took down in the opening week. Bill, congratulations on this big buck. When did you get this thing?
1: I killed it Saturday evening. On October the 3rd.
0: And is this a buck that you had been after for a while, or was he one that just happened to show up that day in your place where you was hunting?
1: No, sir. He's so last year, he eluded me twice. And then the year before that, I had him on camera. I had a couple of big bucks on camera. So this is the third year really the second year I've been after him, but the third year that I've noticed him and watched him.

0: me about those encounters you had with him previously where you missed him.
1: Almost a little bit embarrassing, too.
0: Well, you got him now, so you can tell it.
1: Yeah, right. So the first year, like I said, I saw him, but I had, so, you know, I had a couple of big bucks in the area, and he was one of them. That was even, that was 2 years ago. This is the third year I've had him. So then, fast forward to last year, he came in on me. It was mid-bow season before rifle season came in. He came in behind me, and unfortunately, he stood behind me till it got dark. I couldn't get a shot. There wasn't anything I could do. He was standing behind me. He came up the hill from behind me, and there wasn't anything I could do. He just stood down over the hill, just out of reach. And then after it got dark, he started moving. I didn't get out of the tree because I was afraid to. I didn't want to run him off. And he literally walked right around my tree and then just walked out of sight. And then the week before rifle season last year, I got a shot off. It's about a 40-yard shot. I'm in real pretty wooded area, not a lot of underbrush. But there was one stick, and the stick ricocheted my arrow, and I lost him. I didn't get him.
0: There's always that one stick in there.
1: there was, and I did not see it. It was about, like I said, it was about a 40-yard shot. I just didn't see it. So this year I had him on camera. The very first day of bow season, my side-by-side broke down. And so I was working on my side-by-side literally all day the first Saturday. And I got a ding on my phone, and I looked at my phone, and at 5:30 in the evening, he was standing underneath my tree stand. That was the very first day of bow season. And so the rest of the week, I hunted him. I had the week off. I hunted him, and I was just missing him. He was coming in. It was always dark when he would come in, and I was just missing him. By 10 and literally 10 and 15, 20 minutes at a time, I was just missing him. And then Saturday, just before 7 o'clock, he walked up the hill to me. And so I got a shot off finally. He got about 17 yards of me. Unfortunately, he was quartered to me, so I had to really hug that front shoulder. But it was a double lung shot. He ran about 80 yards, maybe a little less, and he expired right there.
0: Now, when you first saw him coming in, given the history that you had here, that had to make you a little nervous.
1: I could feel my heart beating in my throat, and I literally lost my audible senses. My ears started ringing. So I'm sitting in the tree stand. I didn't stand up. I always stand up when I hear something coming, and for whatever reason, I stayed seated. I had seen 7 deer that evening. I saw 6 does and a button bug. And so where I was at, I have a lot of, I have a lot of stuff on camera. I got a lot of bears, and I didn't know what was walking up the hill. I just heard a stick break, and I was like, man, I hope he hurries up. And so when he got up the hill, there's a big beech tree, and I couldn't see what was back there. And when he turned the corner on that beech tree, at that point, he was about 35 yards away. And that's when the nerves hit. And, I thought, man, I'm actually going to get my chance. So when I pulled my bow back, there was nothing between us. He was facing me. There was nothing between us. And I thought, I'm going to have to watch him walk away again. And so I'm sitting there, and he put his head down. He was just kind of feeding along. And he put his head down, and when he put his head down, I pulled the bow back. And when I pulled the bow back, the woods went completely quiet. It had been windy all day, and then right there before it's in the dust hours, how it is, the wind just quit.
0: Yeah.
1: And so he heard the bow. He heard me when I pulled it back, and he looked up at me, and I was like, oh no. And so I really was wanting to get that ordered away, or at minimum a broadside shot, and I just didn't have that opportunity. So I practiced a lot, and I hugged that shoulder pretty tight, and I double lunged him, and like I said, it was probably less than 80 yards, but pretty close, and he expired pretty quick.
0: Wow. When I'm looking at the rack here, I've got a picture of it on my computer here. He's a typical 10, isn't he?
1: Yes, sir. He is. He has one sticker underneath. It's probably going to hurt me. He's got one little sticker that's probably going to hurt me as far as scoring goes. But that's okay. I'm proud. I'm super happy and blessed to get him.
0: Oh, he's a pretty buck. There's no doubt about that. There's a lot of stuff hanging off of his antlers in this picture. Is that old velvet, or is that just something that he had gotten into?
1: That's velvet that he still has not shed it off.
0: Really?
1: And that's the first time, this late in the year I've ever seen a buck. And I'm not saying that no one else has. That's the first time I've ever seen it, where he still has velvet hanging off his antlers, but they are still, on the tips there. And then that one on that left side, if I remember correctly, it's got not a lot of velvet, and the velvet's kind of gone. It's just kind of the membrane, I guess, that holds the velvet on. I don't know.
0: Yeah, it's just like stringy stuff hanging off of it. It looks kind of shaggy or whatever. Like he hadn't shined them up yet. So
1: yes, sir, that's correct.
0: Yeah,
1: which like I said, which really surprised me. But I believe he's an older deer. Talking to a buddy of mine. I believe he's an older deer. I don't know if that has anything to do with it or not. I don't know, but it is the first time this late in the season I've ever seen one still holding on to anything.
0: Right.
1: Now when I saw him, in the woods, scouting, about 2 weeks before bow season came in, and he had stuff hanging off of him everywhere.
0: Right.
1: Antlers were still real bloody, and he just had a ton of velvet hanging off of him. I encountered him in a four wheeler trail, and which kind of surprised me. But he had arrow stuff hanging off of him everywhere then.
0: Yeah. Well, is that your biggest one?
1: Yes, sir. It's my biggest one to date. I've killed some nice bucks in my life. I've been very fortunate, but that's definitely the biggest one I've ever killed.
0: So, are you done now until rifle season, or are you going to continue to bow hunt?
1: Oh no, I'll still bow hunt. I've still got I've got another tag, and then. I've got wild hogs, wild pigs that I can hunt. And of course I've got my bear stamps.
0: Yeah.
1: So, I'll continue to hunt, but mainly now, I'm not going to lie. I'm pretty satisfied. I like to get my, I like to get my kids on a deer.
0: That'd be cool.
1: My daughter or both, one of my little boys or both of them, I'd like to get them on a deer. That's really my goal. And my wife, she actually hunted with me Saturday morning and we didn't see anything.
0: Yeah.
1: But I'd like to get them on something. That's probably my biggest goal. My father-in-law, he's getting ready to have surgery. And, so his hunting season will end on November the 9th. And so, right now my bigger goal is really to try to get, to get them on something, especially him.
0: Gotcha. Well, man, I appreciate you sharing the story. Congratulations on that big buck.
1: Thank you, sir. I appreciate
0: it. All right. There's Bill Browning from Boone County. Nice buck he killed. And we'll have a story about that posted in the next day or two at the Outdoors page of WVMetroNews.com with pictures of that big buck. When we come back, though, here's a story that you'll want to hear. How about three big game species in 8 days in West Virginia? That story next.
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0: Welcome back to West Virginia Outdoors. Live in the Greer Lime Company studio this morning, West Virginia source for high quality quick lime, hydrated lime, and chemical grade limestone. Well, we go back to Boone County for our next story, and this is one where Alan McCormick of Boone County has had himself one whale of a first week of the archery season. 3 species in 8 days, a buck, a boar, and a bear. Here's the story. Man, I tell you what, Alan, congratulations. You've had yourself one heck of an 8-day stretch, haven't you?
7: Martha, it's unbelievable. I mean, it's just something that, you know, you couldn't even begin to fathom to even happen that quick, let alone you got 3 months to do it anyways, but to do it in 8 days, man, that's a lot.
0: Let's which one did you kill first of the 3, the trifecta you got?
7: I got the boar first on Saturday morning.
0: That's probably the hardest one too.
7: That is. I mean, I've tried for a few years and I'd either get a bear and not a boar, or vice versa. I can never get them both together.
0: So you were hunting in Boone County, is that when it happened?
7: Yes, sir.
0: Tell me a little bit about that first day in the boar.
7: Man, I'll tell you, I got to the stand about 5:40 that morning because I knew I wanted to get in early. You know, the early season jitters and everything, I knew I needed to get in early. And I heard something come in about 6:20 that morning, you know, almost an hour before shooting light. Scared the daylights out of me, I'll be honest. He come down a huffing and a puffing. I said, well, there's something down here in this acorn flat, and I think I want whatever it is. And the closer to daylight it got, you know, it got that first cold blast in the morning. It got my legs are shaking. I was like, yeah, here we go. Your son's about to happen. The son came up and I seen it was a pig. And so I'm melting. Whole body shakes and buck fever hit. And I had to wait probably 15 minutes after shooting light just to be able to see my pins. I'm so deep in a holler. And at 7:25, I was finally able to get a shot at him.
0: It
7: was just surreal.
0: It sounds like, though, that he wasn't concerned that you were there or didn't know you were there.
7: No, I take pretty good care of, you know, my scent and everything else, watching what way my wind's blowing, and it's bit me in the hind end in the past, and I didn't want to have to ruin it again.
0: Now, was he all alone, or were there several with him?
7: He come in alone, but I ended up seeing a few more after.
0: Okay.
7: He was just a lone boar out there cruising by himself.
0: Yeah. Now, was he just feeding around your stand there at the time that the sun came up?
7: Yeah, we had got a heavy mass of acorns this year, and I'd got down there and I'd found a pocket in a creek bed of nothing but black oaks and white oaks, and that's, man, this is going to be, you know, killer stand for something. You can see sign everywhere. And I threw a camera up, got looking. I said, man, there's a bunch of hogs, a couple good bucks in here. This is where I want to be, and, you know, it all worked out right at daylight. I tried to get my dad in there, but he still works in the mines. He couldn't get up there in time. So
0: wow. So that was day one. You got the big hog first light. How far did he run?
7: He ran about 60 yards. I mean, he took an unbelievable shot and ran straight up the hillside with it, and they were unbelievably tough creatures.
0: Oh, yeah.
7: I mean, it's something you can never get used to. I've been fortunate enough. I've harvested a few of them, and you wouldn't believe what they're capable of doing after, you know, taking an arrow or something like that.
0: All right. So you got the hog in hand. Did you come back and hunt more that day, or were you pretty much done for day one?
7: Well, no, I went right back out. I had my uncle had shot a buck that morning, too, so I had to drag both of them out. And I left and took off to my deer stand down in Kanawha County, and some of that buck had been showing up in there, and I'd forgot my headlight in my tree, my truck, so I was coming out of the tree early. You know, guy could still see about 60 yards. I said, well, he ain't coming. I want to get out before I spook him. And I know.

0: Morning. Started to zip my backpack up, and I turned and looked, and he was standing at 40 yards, and I'm melted. Like I'm a real big saddle hunter, so you're just hanging there by a rope on a little 1 foot platform, and it's a lot. You don't want to move around too much. You got much to stand on.
1: So this is the same day you killed that hog that you got this buck you've been after right there too, huh?
0: Yes, sir. I had at 7:25 in the morning, I got the hog, and at 7:15 in the afternoon, I got the buck.
1: Now, 7:15, that's getting late in the game. I mean, the sun had to be going down.
0: Yeah, I was on crunch time. I want to get out here. You know, we're getting to the verge of, you know, legal light, and I'm going to just go ahead and head out. So I know them deer like to come in there late, and I didn't want to have to bust them out just for me to come down out of stand and ruin my chance rest of the season. But he really astounded me when he actually stepped out, and I had about 10 seconds. Everything was, it started and ended in about 10 seconds. He split.
1: That's a really unique rack right there. And the base of it, I mean, you can barely get your hands around it.
0: Oh, he was unreal on his bases. He had 4 2/8-inch bases. I mean, and he held that mass all the way out. He was unreal.
1: How long had you known he was in there? Is it one you just discovered this year, or has he been there several years?
0: No, I got on to him early summer, and I'm a big mineral guy. I make my own minerals, and I highly believe in that, and got it out. And I had it out about 2 weeks, and then he popped in, and I got him in there eating on it in the first couple of days, and then he didn't leave it the rest of the season. I mean, he stayed on it all spring, all summer, and I got to watch him a good bit in velvet. He really blew up heavy.
1: Wow. And so then after that, let's talk about your bear, because this bear's no slouch either. Tell me how that one went down.
0: I got in the stand Saturday afternoon, and I'm a big believer, man. Anywhere I go, my dad goes. So I had him up there hunting with me, and he said, "Bub, I'm tired. I want to go home." I said, "Well, Dad, I'm going to go hunting this afternoon." He said, "Well, I ain't going to leave you. I'm going to go too." I said, "All right, Dad." I said, "I'll go back up, you know, to this stand up here. I'd killed a bear in the past." And he come in, he was at 15 yards before I even knew he was there Saturday afternoon, and I never got a shot, and I was tore up and heartbroken. So I told Dad, I said, "I'm going back in there Sunday, and I'm going to get after him." And sure enough, about the same time he come in, and he ended up giving me an 11-yard shot, and I was able to get him.
1: I'll be darned. So, now this was not the same stand where you kill the deer and the boar, right?
0: No, sir. The bear and the boar was in the same stand, but the deer was in Kanawha County.
1: Oh, okay. It was the same stand you got the boar out of then?
0: Yes.
1: I got you. How big is this bear?
0: I think he dressed at like 95. He definitely wasn't my biggest, but he wasn't no slouch either, especially the drag we had to put on him.
1: Well, that's a pretty productive piece of real estate there if you got the bear and the boar off there. Are you going to continue hunting it, trying to get another buck?
0: Yeah, I'm more geared toward on getting my dad out now. As I told him, I was joking with him. I said, "Dad, it's your turn." Like I said, "I think I'm done for the year. I've had as much success as any person could ever dream about."
1: Well, now you could go for the Super Slam, the West Virginia Super Slam, and try to get a turkey. Are you going to try to do that?
0: Well, I tagged out in the spring.
1: Oh, well, you got it then. You're done.
0: Yeah, I wish I'd have done it with my bow too, but I was able to get it with a shotgun.
1: Yeah, that would be cool if you got one with a bow here right after doing all this. That's amazing, man. Have you ever done this before, gotten all three?
0: No, I've tried and tried and tried. I've got close and just never been able to seal the deal. Like I said, I've got a boar 1 year and not a bear, and vice versa the next year, and it's been a roller coaster, but I put more in this summer than I ever had before.
1: Yeah.
0: There's a whole lot of miles, and I don't think my side besides happy with me.
1: Now, that property you killed the boar and the bear on there in Boone County, is that a lease, or is that public land, or what is that?
0: That's all public.
1: Really? Okay.
0: Yes, sir. That's all open to the public, and then it's an old reclaimed street strip mine, but it is open to the public.
1: Gotcha. Well, man, congratulations on all that, and looks like you've already had a fantastic season in 8 days, no less.
0: It was unbelievable. I was definitely, you know, exhausted after that. I tried to take a day off work, and they said, "No, we got to have you." I ended up getting back into it.
1: Yeah. Well, congratulations, man, and I appreciate you sharing the story.
0: All right, no problem. I appreciate the chance.
1: Alan McCormick there, and you can see pictures of all three of them and the story at the Outdoors page of WVMetroNews.com. We'll be right back.
2: time.
1: Fall is here

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8: The damage. I'm Paul Stevens, Fox News. Isai is weakening to now a post-tropical cyclone after slamming into the Florida Gulf Coast last night, Friday, as a Cat 2 hurricane. The storm leaving widespread damage, flooding in hundreds of thousands without power. Fox's Jonathan Seri in Panama City Beach, Florida, with a look at the damage.
9: We did experience a moderate storm surge. This utility shed associated with one of the resorts here, it just got knocked on its side just by the storm surge coming through. And then this boardwalk, ordinarily several feet away from the water, the waves came up and caused some, I would say, superficial damage, because when you're looking at the main structures of these hotels and many of these homes here, they are built up on stilts. They're elevated. The significant portions of the structures are. And they stayed very well intact. Here in Florida, over the years, as they learn more about how buildings respond to hurricanes, the building codes have improved.
8: Meantime, Hurricane Simon strengthening into a dangerous Category 4 storm as it approaches the Pacific coast of Mexico. Winds reaching 145 miles an hour with landfall possible late today or tomorrow on Sunday. New details in the cause of death for two students at the University of Mississippi. Toxicology reports revealed in court documents on Friday. In a court filing against the father and son vape store owners, accused of selling drugs connected to those overdose deaths. Prosecutors saying, quote, the toxicology reports of the deceased victims showed the same three substances present, all of which are found in Smack's Mango Breeze pills. The 18-year-old store owner was granted a $20,000 bond. A judge ruling his father will remain in custody ahead of a trial. 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
3: A mass shooting in Erie, Pennsylvania on Friday.
4: Erie Police Chief Rich Lohr explains where victims were discovered.
5: It's a horrific scene. There was a large loss of life inside that residence and outside that residence.
4: The chief confirmed that the gunman is among the victims.
5: The suspect is deceased. It appears to be a self-inflicted gunshot wound.
4: An investigation continues. Deborah Valentine, Fox News.
3: Russian strikes killing at least 8 people in Ukraine's Zaporizhia region. According to Ukrainian officials, 3 children reportedly among those killed. The attacks coming just one day after President Trump announced a deal to buy Russian diesel. Kyiv had warned that that will only help bankroll Moscow's continued war. A powerful 7.7 magnitude earthquake hitting Panama on Friday, damaging buildings and forcing evacuations. The quake hitting the country's central region while shaking was felt as far away as Panama City and neighboring Colombia as well. A second powerful quake measuring 6.6 followed hours later. Several folks injured. No deaths, though, have been confirmed. Tsunami warnings issued for parts of Central and South America have since been lifted. Officials continue, they say, to assess the ongoing damage. President Trump has named a new press secretary.
6: The president says he's appointed Katie Zachariah as White House press secretary, filling the position left vacant since the departure of Caroline Levitt in August. Zachariah is a senior communications advisor to the Trump Media and Technology Group that runs Truth Social. She was also a spokesperson for the Department of Homeland Security and is a frequent conservative commentator on cable news outlets, including the Fox News Channel. In a social media post, the president writes he is confident Zachariah will deliver strong results for the country, saying she has the respect of and will work fantastically well with the media, the American people, and the administration. At the White House, Jared Halpern, Fox News.
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7: West Virginia Metro News, I'm Chris Lawrence. 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
8: 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I'm Mike Nolting for WVMetroNews.com.
7: A Kanawha County coal miner is dead after an accident underground. The incident occurred at the American Eagle Mine in Kanawha County Thursday night. The victim identified as Travis Price. Information on how he died was not released. Price had been in the coal industry 24 years. Martinsburg beats number one Morgantown 24-7 in high school football Friday night. All the scores at WVMetroNews.com. 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

0: Saturday morning on WAJR as we begin a full day of sports coverage. We've got recaps of the local high school games from Friday night coming up at 8:30. All the scores from all around the state of West Virginia. It is the Metro News High School Football Scoreboard Show. Fred Persinger and Dave Jeklin will have scores and recaps from games all across the state. Then at 9 o'clock, pregame coverage begins for WVU. And the Mountaineers are home today, West Virginia back home, taking on Arizona. So 3 hours of pregame coverage beginning at 9 a.m., then play-by-play for the Mountaineers and the Wildcats starting at noon today here on WAJR. And we'll have postgame, of course, tonight. We're scheduled to have the Georgia-Alabama contest, play-by-play of that contest, and we'll see how that is affected by the terrible weather that has afflicted the southern part of the United States. But as of right now, Georgia and Alabama play-by-play scheduled here on WAJR tonight. University on the road at Jefferson, the Hawks won 49-7. We'll talk about that one in a bit. Clay Battelle beat Richwood 35-8. The featured game, the game of the night, here on WAJR and statewide. Number one, Martinsburg at number two, Morgantown, and it was a tight game most of the way. Martinsburg, though, did score first in the first quarter.
1: Todd motions right to left. Now three wide left. They'll sling it out to Todd on a little receiver screen. Todd sprinting through the left side, looking for the pylon. He's in. Touchdown, Bulldogs. Got it out to Boston Todd in space, and he did the rest. An 8-yard catch and run, and Martinsburg draws first blood.
0: Dave Wilson had the call right here on WAJR Radio Friday night. So Martinsburg jumps out in front with that first quarter touchdown. Morgantown's next possession, the Mohegans converted on a fourth down play. Lyric Blake took the ball to the Morgantown 46, running behind left tackle Connor Mott, but the Mohegans would fumble. Martinsburg drove the ball down inside the Morgantown 5-yard line, threatening to go up two scores very, very early.
1: Myers off the left hip of Dick. The quarterback takes the snap, gives to Myers. Straight up the middle. Ball's loose at the 5-yard line. Morgantown, I think, has fallen on it. It is Mohegan football. Myers spinning in the hole, had the ball stripped. And the Mohegans get a big turnover deep inside their own territory.
0: Morgantown gets the turnover. It stays 7-0. The Mohegans start deep in their own territory. Lyric Blake, a 12-yard gain up to the 16. Then on a second down play, Maddox Twigg broke one.
1: Twigg takes the snap, fakes the throw. He'll keep it on a run. Coming to the near side. Twigg breaks free. Sprinting down the numbers, the 30 and 40. He's to midfield before he's wrestled out of bounds at the Martinsburg 47-yard line. 34 yards on the carry. First and 10, Mohegans. And Morgantown's right back on the ball.
0: First down at the Martinsburg 47. Morgantown another first down run down to the 34. And then a big pass play.
1: From the gun, calls the snap, fakes the handoff, blitz coming, he'll float it down the near side, looking for George on the sideline, he makes the catch, inside the 10, down at the 7-yard line. First and goal, Mohegans.
2: And that's maybe the best pass by Twigg all year. That one's out to the left, over his left shoulder. The only person that can catch that is George. He gets 1 foot down, and Morgantown's in business.
0: Dave Wilson, John Hallbritter on the call here on WAJR. Maddox Twigg would finish off that scoring drive.
1: Twigg goes under center. He'll sneak it. Twigg to the goal line. Touchdown, Mohegans. Maddox Twigg sneaks it in from a yard out. And Morgantown, an extra point from tying the game.
0: They did tie the game. 7-7 first quarter. Martinsburg would get an Andrew Dean 27-yard field goal in the second quarter. So it was 10-7 Bulldogs at the half. Morgantown had an 11-play drive to open the second half but could not score. Then Martinsburg in that second half would take the game over.
1: Dick takes the snap, pump fakes, rolls right, steps up, looking deep downfield. The catch is made at the 1-yard line. It'll be first and goal. Out on the outside, Zane Whip. Able to make the adjustment and the catch down at the 1. 40-yard gain, first and goal, Bulldogs. Bulldogs looking to add to a 10-7 lead. Dick takes the snap. Quarterback keeper right side. Dick stretches the ball out. He's into the end zone. Touchdown, Bulldogs. 1-yard touchdown run by Brian Dick. And with a half minute to go, Martinsburg has gone up 2 scores.
0: Yeah, late in the third quarter, 16-7 Martinsburg. The extra point after that touchdown no good, but Martinsburg would score the only points in the fourth quarter.
1: Dick takes the shotgun snap. He looks left, under pressure, hit as he throws, back in the end zone, touchdown! Boston Todd in the corner! His first touchdown catch in the second half, and the Bulldogs increase the lead 23-7 with 6:18 to go. Bulldogs will run on a back late. That's Ridenour. Todd is in the backfield. So Todd is going to line up behind center. You got Ridenour and Dick in the formation to his right. Snap to Todd. He'll run it up the gut. Todd to the goal line, and the two-point conversion is good. 6:18 to play. Martinsburg 24, Morgantown 7.
0: Yeah, that Martinsburg defense did the rest. 24-7 would be the final score. Martinsburg knocks off Morgantown, the Mohegans, against number one Martinsburg. And remember last year, Morgantown lost to Martinsburg in the regular season, then defeated the Bulldogs for the state championship in the championship game. So Martinsburg wins the 1-versus-2 matchup at Pony Lewis Field Friday night, 24-7. Martinsburg over Morgantown. The Mohegans will be on the road at Parkersburg South. They've got back-to-back road games at Parkersburg South next week and then at Baldwin, Pennsylvania the following week. Morgantown trying to regroup. We'll take a break. University won its game on the road. First of back-to-back road trips to the Eastern Panhandle. The Hawks knock off Jefferson. We'll have that story next. Again, all the scores coming up at the bottom of the hour on the Scoreboard Show. Stay with us on this Saturday morning here on WAJR.
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0: Saturday morning high school football coverage here on WAJR. Stay tuned. Bottom of the hour, we'll have all the scores, all the recaps from around the state of West Virginia. It's the Saturday edition of the Metro News High School Football Scoreboard Show. Again, that comes your way at 8:30. And then at 9 o'clock, Mountaineer coverage for the day will begin. 3 hours of pregame beginning at 9 a.m. Kickoff at noon today for West Virginia against Arizona. So all the coverage you need here on WAJR. And again, tonight we're scheduled to have the Georgia-Alabama game play-by-play coverage from Compass Radio coming up tonight. University on the road on Friday night. Hawks back-to-back trips to the Eastern Panhandle. And the first leg of that trip last night, University goes to Jefferson. UHS coach Eric Snyder with us. Coach, good morning.
7: Hey, Colin. Thanks for having me on. Yeah, first of two big road trips. I thought our guys handled the first leg of it with good business and good intent, and it was a nice win for us last night.
0: Yeah, and a nice homecoming for you. That's your alma mater, Jefferson.
7: Yeah, it's always good to go back and see Coach Hunter. You know, he's a first-class individual, so I enjoy competing against him. We were reminiscing a little bit before. It was probably, I think it was the first time since 2005 that we've been back over to Jefferson High School to have a game. So to see him still on staff there and, you know, to kind of carry on that tradition, that brought back some good memories. He was sharing some stories with me, so that was nice to be able to get a piece of that memory brought back to me.
0: Yeah, that is true. 2005 was the last matchup in research. This, you had played them, I believe, a total of four times and beat them in a playoff game there in 2005, and I think played 3 years in a row, 2003, 2004, and then the playoffs in 2005. So it's been a while since University got something consistent going with Jefferson, but it looks like perhaps a future rivalry is born here with the Hawks and Jefferson. Go ahead.
7: Yeah, that's exactly right. With us getting on in the conference of the Eastern Panhandle Athletic Conference, for us to have that consistent road trip, and then they'll be coming over here next year as well. It's good to have that kind of competition that they all have over there in the Eastern Panhandle. So the population's booming over there, and that's given us some good athletes to compete up to go up against. So it's only going to make us better and make them better in the long run too.
0: You got off to a great start last night. Jefferson won the toss, deferred. The Hawks get a good kickoff return from Jaden Catcher in a midfield. There'd be a personal foul penalty on that kickoff, so that gave you the ball at their 34, and one play in, the Hawks took the lead.
1: First play from scrimmage, Kaler in the backfield for the senior quarterback, Helbig. He drops, he throws. They are going to take a shot.
14: They
1: got him. The left sideline. Toler is there. He makes the catch. It's a touchdown. One play from scrimmage.
14: Well, that's exactly what you need to do. And right now, the tone has been set. Jefferson's already starting to say, uh-oh.
1: 34-yard touchdown pass.
0: Yeah, Hall of Fame coach John Kelly chiming in there. You wanted to jump on him, and that's kind of been the story all year long. You score a touchdown one play into the game.
7: Yeah, the chemistry that Harrison and Evan Toler have had with all productive all season, you know, just carried all the way through the season. And, you know, you're worried a little bit about a long road trip for the kids to come off the bus and maybe be a little bit fatigued or a little bit out of the moment. You know, it's just kind of a different environment for us to be in. None of those kids have ever competed over there on that football field. So for them to, you know, come out with that big play, and as of before that, it's still going on with that play. Evan Toler, this whole entire year, has never even been tackled. He's either scored or he's been able to run out of bounds. And that's just been a phenomenal feat. And I think that later on in the first quarter, he caught a pass and got tackled, but there was a penalty. So we were joking, you know, that streak's still intact. But later on the second quarter or third quarter, something like that, he was able to get tackled. So for the first time, that young man has scored so many touchdowns this year, caught a lot of passes, and for it to be week seven before he ever gets brought down, was pretty amazing feat by him.
0: Yeah, no doubt.
7: Very good athlete.
0: Yeah, so that catch was his ninth of the year and his sixth touchdown. So that's a pretty good ratio. Six touchdowns on nine catches, and he came in averaging 33.3 yards per reception, and that was a 34-yard touchdown. So you're right, Evan Toler's been a great addition to this University football team. So 7-0 there, and Jefferson had a time-consuming drive. They possessed it for a while, took the ball deep into UHS territory, but turned it over on downs. University's second possession, Helbig to Toler again for first down, and then UHS had a series of big plays.
1: First down at the University 30. Snap back low to Helbig. He handles it. Now they take a shot down the middle. It's caught. There's George. George on the run. They'll catch him. He caught it at about the 45, advanced it inside the 40. And it's a first down for University. Quick snap, hand off Kaler. Kaler running right, sheds a tackle. Kaler on his feet, inside the 30, bouncing off tacklers to the 20, down to the 15-yard line. Back-to-back big plays for University.
14: And that tempo is hurting Jefferson, just as Coach Snyder said it would.
1: First down for University at the 15-yard line. Snap back. Helbig looks for the end zone. Now he'll run. Helbig at the 10. Changes directions at the 5. Gets
14: he's
1: hit
14: in.
1: At the goal line. He takes it in for the touchdown. Helbig got banged around a bit. Stayed upright. Took it into the end zone for a 15-yard touchdown. And the Hawks are up 2 scores.
0: So you show the balance again. Harrison Helbig scoring a touchdown. And once again, Brody Kaler and Jaden Catcher went over 100 yards each rushing. And that's the third straight game that's happened.
7: Yeah, for Helbig, just to be able to be the maestro of this offense, first, you know, Coach Lawless does an amazing job of just getting that call in every single time. Like, it's not a matter of it being the perfect call. It's just the perfect speed that if he can make sure that one of those guys on defense is one or two of those guys going to be out of position, that's going to allow these playmakers, and you could see that the list that you just went down, that those guys are out of position most of the time. So for us to get just a little bit of a yard or two of space to get the ball in their hands, or are able to make electric plays after that happens. So for Harrison to be able to be so with it with this offensive scheme, to lead the way with it, and he's seeing exactly what he needs to see. And there's even times that he's probably, when he takes off and runs, like there could have been, maybe he could squeeze it in a window if he wanted to make a perfect pass, but he uses his feet just to extend the drive, and his scrambling ability has just gone through the roof.
0: Mm-hmm.
7: So he's been able to make big plays now instead of a year ago where those were just, all right, let me try to get back to the line of scrimmage and make this stuff be last to the next play. So his explosiveness that he's having with his legs and definitely with his arm, like he's got to be up there in the award running for the Kennedy Award right now for sure.
0: Yeah, that was his fourth rushing touchdown there. He crossed the goal line. Again, good night running the football with Brody Kaler.
1: Here's Kaler right up the middle. Kaler breaks a tackle, jeez, still on his feet, cuts something back, takes it to the 5, down near the goal line.
14: Oh, I thought
1: and they'll
14: got
1: spot
14: in
1: him down right at the 1-yard line.
0: Kaler, though, would finish off that drive for a touchdown run. And again, the Hawks had big plays through the air. Another great game for Hayden George.
1: Snap is back, Helbig to throw again. George's and a great touchdown. Catch by George at the 10.
14: Catch.
1: He will score, reach behind him,
14: wow,
1: grabbed it up around the ear hole, made the catch, and then scampered into the end zone.
14: Did a 180 with a one hand and then gets in. What a play. What a player.
0: Yeah, it kind of left Coach Kelly speechless there with that catch and run by Hayden George.
7: Yeah, anytime the ball's within his radius, he's going to bring that thing down one or two hands, or he's even able to dive out and catch passes that he's done in the past. All those plays, everything all said, like you have Brody Kaler's, I think, had one of his best nights to run the football with the extra gear. He was able to pull away from some of those speedy guys from Jefferson High School yesterday or last night. So it was nice for him to be able to get that back in his arsenal a little bit. So he's feeling very confident still yet to run behind the offensive line. And that was going to be the next thing. It's like you have Brody Kaler run the football. You had Jaden Catcher run the football. You have this guy catching it, this guy throwing it. All 5 guys up front did a phenomenal job of with the game plan that we had to be able to execute exactly what we're supposed to do and get the protection necessary. And we have had a little bit of some kids getting banged up, so we had to rotate some guys around. So even those guys that stepped up and came into the action, even some young freshmen like Gage Millick stepped into the action, was able to do the job he was supposed to do to get the job done.
0: Yeah, and you mentioned the injuries. Dylan Apanowitz, one of your senior offensive lineman, right guard, went out, and Deuce Williams on the defensive side, who leads the team with 8 sacks on the year. So that's a concern going forward, but you've got time, hopefully, to get them back.
7: Yeah, we're hoping to be able to just to monitor their situations. Nothing that looks like it's going to be a season-ending type of deal, but we just have to make sure that they become patient to be able to make sure they get totally healed, to make sure that ankle gets fine or that foot gets fine, just to make sure that they don't get back so soon.
0: Yeah.
7: I know they want to. Their drive, their competitive spirit, they want to be back tomorrow, but at the end of the day, we have to make sure we nurse them back to full health so they can go out there and execute what they're supposed to do.
0: 49-7 University wins at Jefferson, and Coach, about 30 seconds left here, right back to the Panhandle to play Spring Mills next Friday.
7: Yeah, so we got a little bit of a sneak peek at them on our trip home last night. So, you know, they got some Coach Law does a great job with that program. You know, all year long, people have been saying, hey, we got back-to-back weeks of Eastern Panhandle. That's going to be pretty tough, and it is going to be to go into Spring Mills with that competitive team that they have. So I think our guys are going to be up to the challenge and be able to come out and hopefully continue what we've been already started here at 7-0.
0: Yeah, very good. Well, we appreciate your time this morning. Enjoy the rest of your weekend, and we'll talk to you this week.
7: All right, Kyle. Thanks for having me on again.
0: University coach Eric Snyder there. The Hawks win at Jefferson 49-7. They're at Spring Mills Friday night. That's the game we'll have on WAJR. Martinsburg beats Morgantown 24-7. The Mohegans are at Parkersburg South. We'll stream that game at WAJR.com Friday night. Clay Battelle was a winner at home over Richwood, 35-8 Friday night. So the Seabees get into the win column. Stay tuned. Fred and Dave are next. The Saturday edition of the Metro News High School Football Scoreboard coming up on WAJR.
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18: West Virginia seniors have worked hard and deserve our support. State Senator Mike Oliverio voted to end the state personal income tax on Social Security and supports increasing the homestead exemption to reduce property taxes. This year, Mike Oliverio sponsored a law to stop criminals from defrauding seniors on their hard-earned savings. Mike will fight to lower health care costs and add a cost of living increase to state pensions. Re-elect Mike Oliverio to the West Virginia State Senate this November 3rd. Paid for by Friends of Mike Oliverio.
19: When I say I'm a Christian, I'm not shouting that I'm clean living. I'm whispering I was lost, but now I'm found and forgiven. When I say I'm a Christian, I don't speak of this with pride. I'm confessing that I stumble and need Christ to be my guide. When I say I'm a Christian, I'm not trying to be strong. I'm professing that I'm weak and need His strength to carry on. When I say I'm a Christian, I'm not bragging of success. I'm admitting that I have failed and need God to clean my mess. When I say I'm a Christian, I'm not claiming to be perfect. My flaws are far too visible, but God believes I am worth it. When I say I'm a Christian, I still feel the sting of pain. I have my share of heartaches, so I call upon His name. When I say I'm a Christian, I'm not a holier than thou. It's just I'm a simple sinner who received God's good grace somehow. He took our punishment for sin. He can forgive our sins. Have a good day. From Success Floor Covering, Oakland.
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22: Good Saturday morning. Week number 7 of the high school football season in the books. Saturday morning, the 10th of October. Good morning, David.
23: Good morning, Fred.
22: Had some interesting games played last night. We're going to start, as we always do, in Class Quad A. And Princeton and George Washington, the Patriots taking on the Tigers. That lost for the first time, the last time out. They lost to Graham, Virginia. They made the trip to the Kanawha Valley last night. And once again, GW proved why they're still the number one team so far in Class Quad A.
23: Yeah, nice job by George Washington. Last night, 5 number one ranked teams were in action. Number one, George Washington in Quad A, hosting the fourth ranked Princeton Tigers out of AAA. And GW scores the game's final 17 points. The Patriots win at home, 31-14. DJ Spencer had an interception return for a touchdown. That put George Washington in front. The Patriots did not trail again. Jaden Black had a late touchdown.

0: practice well, too. Now, I'm always complaining about I don't think we're a great practice team, maybe more so offensively than defensively. We get a lot of effort out of them, and a bunch of guys that just show up every day and go to work.
1: So he said a few minutes ago, there's still some things that Martinsburg, even at 6-0, need to work on. What does Coach Walker and the coaching staff think his Bulldogs need to improve on in the final month of the season?
0: We're committing way too many penalties, dumb stuff, holding, and just little things, personnel miscommunication things, misassignments, things that we shouldn't be really doing this time of year. We've been a little banged up, so we had a couple guys out and wasn't full strength. You know, either way, if the guys are on the field, they've got to get the job done, and they've got to do it at a higher level.
1: Martinsburg head coach Dave Walker following the Bulldogs' win at Morgantown last night, 24-7 for the Mohegans. Maddox Twigg, a rushing touchdown, the only score for Sean Beiser's team at home. Number 3 University on the road at Jefferson. The Hawks beat the Cougars 49-7. Harrison Helbig, 248 yards passing. Hayden George, 2 touchdown receptions. 2 UHS running backs going over the 100-yard mark. Brody Kaler, 127, and Jaden Ketcher, 161 on the ground. Next week, University goes back over the mountain to the Eastern Panhandle to take on Spring Mills. Number 5, Huntington is 5-1. The Highlanders, a 25-point win at Parkersburg, 38-13. Dante Newsom had 4 rushing touchdowns in the Highlanders' victory. For Parkersburg, just 13 points in the game, but Santana Jones had 2 receiving touchdowns in the win. Number 6, Cabell Midland had a 21-18 lead early in the fourth quarter last night at Woodrow Wilson. 21-18, then Cabell Midland scored the game's final 21 points to beat Beckley 42-18. In the game, Gage Burdett, 145 yards on the ground for Beckley, but now the Flying Eagles have lost 4 in a row. Huntington, over 300 yards of total offense in the win. Number 10, Wheeling Park falls at home to Canfield, Ohio, 23-7. Number 11, Musselman winning for the second time. The Applemen go to Boonesboro, Maryland and beat the Warriors 24-21. Number 15, Washington improving its playoff position. The Patriots a win last night at home, beating South Hagerstown, Maryland 55-14. Hedgesville fell to John Hanley, Virginia. The Judges beat the Eagles 49-28. And Parkersburg South wins for the first time. The Patriots, a 5-point victory over Hurricane, 32-27. In the win for Parkersburg South, Cooper Jackson, 2 touchdown runs, and quarterback Logan Arnold had 3 touchdown passes as the Patriots win at home, beating Hurricane 32-27.
2: 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We'll check those scores when we return this morning on the football scoreboard.
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9: Saturday morning get-together looking at what happened last night in high school football across this great state of West Virginia. Class AAA, 13 games played last night. And, David, some high-scoring affairs once again.
10: Yeah, Herbert Hoover just continues to score points. The top-ranked Huskies in AAA, 61 again last night, beating Point Pleasant by a final of 61-6. Now for Herbert Hoover, that's 61, 48, 55, 66 points. The Huskies have scored in their last four wins. Last night, Day-Day, David Robinson, four rushing touchdown. The quarterback, Peyton Grigsby, for the Huskies, had a couple of touchdown passes. Herbert Hoover beating Point Pleasant, 61-6. Number five, Elkins, trailed at the half at home to North Marion, 24-7. The Huskies were on top. Then in the second half, the Elkins Tigers score 34 unanswered points. Head coach Chad Ware's team wins it 41-24.
11: We dug ourselves a hole in that first half, down 24-7, but you know, there's not a lot of panic. Like I've said before, we're a junior-senior dominated team, so we just went in the locker room, got on the board, made a couple of defensive adjustments. Coach Hodge got his guys up there and changed some alignment and what we were doing up front, and then offensively, Coach Neff changed the blocking scheme, a little bit of what we were doing and how they were playing this, said what a great adjustment it was. I didn't really realize it until after the game. Somebody told me it was 34-0 in the second half, so just really proud of our guys, proud of our coaching staff, just not panic and just settle in and played really good football in that second half.
10: But it was more than just the coaching staff. Coach Chad Ware says the players also came together at the break.
11: It's just great to see the guys come together. And honestly, one of our seniors, Owen Stanley, walked in the locker room and he said, "Coaches, I got this." And he just settled the guys down and told everybody, just relax. Got two halves. We talk about playing four and a half quarters every game. And he did a great job of controlling that locker room. And just so super proud of our guys. Resilient group of kids, 24-7. I think a lot of people left at halftime, thought the thing was over with. But, you know, we just did a really good job of just settling in and just playing our brand of football in the second half.
10: So Elkins wakes up on this Saturday following the 17-point win and does not play for 2 weeks. So what is the Tigers' plans for the off week?
11: We'll go light. We'll get the guys treatment, the NIG treatment. We'll still watch film, do film study, and we'll go no contact, light contact, kind of thud practices, and just make sure our guys are staying in shape and lifting during the bye week. But we'll have an eye on Fairmont Senior, that's for sure. We'll take a couple weeks to get ready for those cats.
10: Elkins head coach Chad Ware following the 41-24 win by the Tigers last night with 34 unanswered points in the second half over North Marion. Number 13 in AA, the Lincoln Cougars went to number 3, Robert C. Byrd, and beat the Flying Eagles 21-13. Rob Hawkins' team is now 4-3 with the win. Bear Saab had a touchdown pass and a touchdown run in the Lincoln win.

0: Connor Rice had a touchdown in 141 yards on the ground in the win. St. Clairsville, Ohio, the Red Devils, a one-point win over Brooke. The sixth-ranked Bruins drop at 14-13 on the road. Number seven, South Charleston is 5-2. The Black Eagles winning at home, shutting out St. Albans 59-0. A week ago, number eight, Bridgeport lost a heartbreaker by 1 point on the road. Tonight, or last night, the Indians beat number 13, Spring Valley, handily. 45-7, the Indians get the win. Gavin Williams, four rushing touchdowns, 203 yards on the ground in the victory. Ripley Vikings dropped a couple in a row. The Vikings fall to 4-3. Ripley went to Winfield, and the Generals pick up that win, Fred. 40-7, Winfield making a move. The Generals are now 4-2 on the year.
1: Also in that ballgame last night, Winfield debuted a brand new video scoreboard that school very proud of. I saw some pictures of it. Very, very nice video scoreboard now at Winfield High School. How about the Raiders of Liberty Raleigh High School? They trailed much of the game at Shady Spring, but the Raiders came back to win it 22-21. Liberty Raleigh now 4-2 on the season. The Oak Hill Red Devils out of Class Quad A went to the capital city, and the Cougars came from behind in overtime to beat the Red Devils by a final of 21-20. Lincoln County gets their third win of the season as they beat East Fairmont 28-7. It was Hampshire getting by the Phoenix of Rock Ridge, Virginia 53-0. And Buchanan-Upshire out of Class Quad A now 2-4 on the season. They beat Lewis County last night by a final of 20-0. We'll take a look at Class AA when we return this morning on the scoreboard.
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2: 13 games played last night in Class AA, and we start at the top with number 3, Williamstown, David.
3: Yeah, Yellow Jackets at home, a 50-point win for Williamstown, beating Polka 57-7. Good job by the Jackets. Danny Cunningham had 3 rushing touchdowns and a receiving touchdown in the win. AA number 1 Frankfurt has now won 34 in a row. The Falcons went to John Marshall and beat the Monarchs 42-34. Number 5 Independence, a big game from quarterback Brock Green, the junior 6 touchdown passes, and the Patriots went to Westside and knocked out the Renegades 55-0. James Monroe was a 39-21 winner at home, the Mavericks beating Greenbrier West by 18 points in the win. Easton Doughty had a touchdown reception in the victory. Number 8, Bluefield has won 5 straight. The Beavers over Nicholas County, 62-7. Number 9, Philip Barber. The Colts are 4-3. Philip Barber winning at Petersburg, 41-28. In that victory, Landon Carpenter over 300 yards rushing and 3 touchdowns. Doddridge County has won 5 in a row. The Bulldogs beating South Harrison 55-6 last night. Head coach Bobby Burnside proud of his team's effort.
4: Yeah, I mean it was a very tight game early on, and we, you know, 6-6 after one quarter, and we just had played some really good ball, played some physical football, and got a lot going there in the second quarter. And you know, I give our guys credit for putting a lot of work in.
3: Doddridge County opened the season with a loss on the road at Roane County. Now the Bulldogs have won 5 straight. Coach Burnside talks about what he is happy about in this 5-game winning streak.
4: Probably the progress with our offensive line and our blocking backs. Those are the things that I think we've seen the most improvement with, and those guys lead the way for us.
3: Doddridge County down the stretch, 4 games remaining, 3 of those against Williamstown, Lincoln, and Mingo Central. That's a tough stretch, Coach Burnside.
4: I mean, honestly, I felt like last week's game at Petersburg felt like a playoff game. Tonight felt like a playoff game. And, you know, we're going to prepare and give Braxton all of our attention. We're still trying to get better. You know, I know everyone is, but we've made some strides. We got work to do still, and, you know, it doesn't get easy.
3: Doddridge County head coach Bobby Burnside following the Bulldogs' 55-6 win last night. Braxton County, Fred, improves to 3-3. The Eagles travel to Buffalo, beat the Bison 35-8. Brady Toller had 3 rushing touchdowns in the win.
2: Other scores in Class AA last night. The Potters of East Liverpool, Ohio, welcomed in Oak Glen, and the Potters get the win 41-0. Midland Trails Patriots are now 3-3. They beat Riverview 52-20 last night. The Logan Wildcats, they improved to 4-2 on the season. They beat the Skyhawks of Scott 22-15. Summers County gets their first win of the season. They're 1-6. Mount View stays winless, 66-0. Bobcats get the win. It was Tyler Consolidated. The Silver Knights are 3-3. They beat Magnolia 55-14. And Cambridge, Ohio, the Bobcats are 1-7. They beat Weir last night 42-21. We had 14 games involving Class Single-A teams last night. We'll have those scores when we return.
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3: All right, Fred. Number one, Wahama, the Metro News top-ranked team, traveled to Calhoun County. All-white Falcons, 49-7, improving to 7-0. Jairus Robinson, 4 touchdown runs in the win. Also on the Friday night schedule, number 2 Tug Valley beat Wayne 53-0. Number 3 East Hardy, a 10-point winner back on Tuesday over Bath County, Virginia. Then last night, East Hardy went to Tigers Valley and won 41-0. Number 4 Meadow Bridge, a 23-point win at home over Bland County, Virginia, 47-24. Cameron Dragons are 5-1. Cameron gets the win over Frontier, Ohio, 46-14. 47-16 was the win for Moorefield. The Yellow Jackets go on the road and beat Pocahontas County. Wheeling Central has won 3 straight. The Maroon Knights, 48-7 win over Nitro. Number 10, Pendleton County, a 13-point winner at home. Head coach Zach Smith's Wildcats beat Bath County, Virginia, 49-36. It says his team is finding its footing late in the year.
13: We were down 2 scores at half. Defensively, we got off to a slow start, made a few adjustments at halftime. The offense, I don't think they were stopped the whole night. We rolled some big plays, got the momentum in the third quarter, and took the lead and never looked back.
3: Pendleton County with the win last night at Coach Zach Smith, 49-36. Phelps, Kentucky beat Montcalm, 28-0. Ritchie County over Wirt. Ritchie winning at home, 43-19. Clay County stops Tulsa, 34-12. Brody Scarborough had a touchdown run for the Panthers. Number 16, Clay Battelle over Richwood, 35-8. Chapmanville and St. Mary's both winning last night. Chapmanville at Mann, 38-0. And Fred St. Mary's, a 49-24 win over Gilmer County.
2: Is week number 7 already in the books?
3: It is. We're up to week 8.
2: It's amazing. It really is. So you got 8, 9, 10, and 11. Four more weeks in the regular season. Then we'll head into the playoffs. And, you know, other than Class Quad A, there's not a whole lot of things definitely have been decided as far as the 16 teams go. You can see who some of the cream of the crop is going to be. But other than that, man.
3: Well, Elkins had a huge win over number two North Marion last night. That's going to be a bunch of points and pushes Elkins back into the top four. Robert C. Byrd's going to slide the other direction. So in AAA, you had number two and number three and number six all losing last night. Elkins at number five and South Charleston at number seven. Both pick up some wins. And it's also big for Bridgeport. Indians were down to number eight, and having those losses in front of them opens up an ability, a way for Bridgeport to try to possibly get a couple games at home in the playoffs.
2: And it seems like for a lot of teams, the schedule has been backloaded. I mean, I can think of some really, really, Wahama Frankfurt's coming to mind. There's some great games coming
3: up. George Washington Huntington, Morgantown University.
2: There's some big, big games coming up, no doubt about that. And it's all straight ahead for us. Well, the music's on. That's going to do it for Dave and I this morning. Don't forget, coming up Wednesday night, it'll be Joe Brocato and myself with High School Sports Line. And then next Friday night, Dave and I return for High School Game Night. Thanks for listening this morning.
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14: It is a great day to be a Mountaineer wherever you may be.
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14: He's heading to the end zone. He's in! From 4 yards away, West Virginia takes the lead with 4:15 to play.
1: Hard edge.
15: Great drop back. Pocket collapses. They've sacked him.
1: Smash mouth.
15: Breaking a tackle to the five. End zone. Touchdown.
1: West Virginia football.
16: You might want to lace those shoes up a little tighter. Maybe put just a little more air in that helmet, because West Virginia is getting ready to hold the rope, spot the ball, and be West Virginia football.
15: Turns upfield, midfield, breaks from a tackle, down the sideline. He's going to score. 10-5, end zone for six.
17: Maybe it's not always the best to make it easy for someone.
15: Goes over to the right side. Ball intercepted. West Virginia will take it all the way to the house.
17: Maybe making it harder for them gives them a greater sense of appreciation when something good is rewarded at the end.
14: He fires. It's incomplete. It's all over. The Mountaineers have won the backyard brawl in overtime. 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
20: Game day in Morgantown, West Virginia football, and the Gomar Mountaineer tailgate shows on the Mountaineer Sports Network. Thanks for joining us. West Virginia and Arizona coming up here just afternoon. The whole team is here, with the exception of the play-by-play announcer. He's got Hall of Fame duties. But we got Jed Drenning, we got John Antonik, we got the coach, Dwight Wallace, ready to get you 2 hours and more of pregame action. That includes interviews with the president, Michael Benson, with the VP and AD, Ren Baker. Player feature with our kicker, Jack Cassidy. He's from Ireland. He's got a really good accent. Yes. So we're going to get you ready as West Virginia looks to get back on track. John Antonik, you got a special pep in your step today. I think it's the history with Hall of Fame weekend getting in.
21: Hall of Fame coming up here at 9 o'clock. Tony Caridi is getting ready to do that. We've got a bunch of people in. I was told, Andrew, that there are at least 80 extra wrestlers here for Craig Turnbull. He's being inducted today. They were planning on a certain number, and it was 80 above what that number was. So there's a lot of wrestlers here to see Craig Turnbull get into the W Sports Hall of Fame here in about an hour from now. Actually going on right now.
22: It'd be a bad day for the Russians to invade Morgantown.
21: Yes.
20: A lot of wide shoulders and a lot of...
21: I saw Kevin Johnson. He's the varsity club director, and he said we're about 4 cases of beer light right now.
20: Excellent. Yeah, so it'll be Craig Turnbull, Ashley Lawrence, and Kadesha Buchanan of West Virginia Women's Soccer, Dennis Folks, Bree Holmes, Mountaineer Women's Basketball, Alex Kasich, if I'm saying that correct. Kasich and John Beeline.
21: And I saw Tony before he was up here before going down, and he said he heard that Dennis Folks was going to wing it for his speech today, and that doesn't work. We had one of those a couple years ago where the inductee winged it, and it went over by a half hour. Mm. So they have it scripted down. I think the whole presentation is supposed to last, I think, 56 minutes. They have it timed out. So we should have Tony for a pregame show.
20: Hey, you know what? Sometimes, I would say oftentimes, concise is better.
21: Oh, absolutely.
20: Jed Drenning, we're going to turn that around to Mountaineer football and specifically the Mountaineer defense today against a shorthanded Arizona team with a very capable quarterback. When you look at these issues for the Mountaineer defense and you look at the talented Arizona quarterback and Noah Fifita, is simplifying and making things quick and more digestible the avenue that this coaching staff wants to take?
22: Well, what hasn't been the avenue is what was tried the last 2 weeks. If that's different than what's been tried the last 2 weeks, that's a step in the right direction. The struggles and limitations have been obvious. And Noah Fifita is a guy. What scares me, guys, is he's always been talented and he's always been a high football IQ kid. But now you've equipped him for the first time in his career with the same coordinator for a second year. So the guy has settled into a system for the first time in his long, extensive 5-year career with the same guy in Seth Dagey. He's bounced between coordinators his whole career, but now he has a comfort zone. And that's even more alarming because this dude can get it done. When he wants to be a runner, he absolutely can be a runner, but he sees the entire field. His field vision is incredible. He diagnoses things. Now, they struggle to protect him, but we're going to get into that. If we can't seize on that opportunity, it could be a long day in Bedrock.
20: Coach Wallace.
23: Yes, sir.
20: We're deep into the season, right? Halfway through after today. You're Zach Alley, and you're the rest of the coaching staff. Do you flip what you're doing? Do you make those adjustments? Not in a sense of panic, but, you know, Coach Alley said it himself. It's not working, and so... How do you approach it?
23: Well, normally the programs I was involved in and my program as well when I was head coach, it's always back to fundamentals. I mean, you simplify, you go back, you find out where we're making mistakes, you get it down where you can get a lot of repetitions. That's what practice is about. You do this one thing and you do it over and over and over and over until you're pretty good at it. Basic things, you always check those first. How good are we at tackling? I think we need to improve at tackling. How well do we do in our defensive schemes in containment? I don't think we contain very well. And if I were on the offensive side, you know, I'd look at maybe leverage of the blockers, that kind of thing. So you take those very basic things, those very fundamental things. That's where you start and usually find the key.
20: All right, well, we got our thoughts. Let's hear from the head coach, Rich Rodriguez. Our first word with the head coach is brought to us by Farmer Klein and Campbell.
4: Yeah, I think it's probably the best team and the best offense we've played this year. And so, you know, we got to get better defensively. We got a lot of things to shore up. And Fafita's, I've had great respect for him. You know, he's a rarity, a five-year guy. And he's been there and done that for that program. He's a really good player. He's not going to get fooled. So you have to be really sound defensively. You got to break on the ball and you got to limit the big plays. Yeah, they blitz more than any team I've seen in years. And that's who they are. You know, you got to give them credit, you know, whether it's on the road, at home, ahead or behind, first quarter, fourth quarter, third and long, third and short, they're bringing the pressure. And if you're not careful, they'll make you look bad. You got to run what you run, but you also got to be aware there are going to be certain things that they're going to take away simply because you're outnumbered. And if they do that, you got to have an answer to those certain things. And so, you know, you'll sometimes get a lot bigger plays, and sometimes, but what you got to do is avoid the negative plays. You can avoid the negative plays and hit a few big ones, then you got a chance.
5: If you're injured in a wreck, the way to go is Farmer Klein and Campbell, an official partner of WVU Athletics. Our first word with head coach Rich Rodriguez. And Judge Renning, you've been around Rich long enough, and so you start well, you falter here a little bit, and now you recalibrate. What's going through Rich's mind?
6: Well, you have to take what there is to build on and scrap the rest. And when you look, again, back to the defensive side of the football, Zach Alley is a guy who has enjoyed success everywhere he's been on the defensive side of the football, oftentimes in situations that he shouldn't have. Not everything was Clemson. I mean, he was at UL Monroe.
7: Yeah.
6: When he pulled the upset UL Monroe against Malik Willis and forced those turnovers, he's done a good job throughout his career, which is what landed him here. Now, what you got to do is you have to look at, I mean, I know that I'm scrutinizing things. There's 83 gradable snaps. It's not going to follow the stat sheet in the Iowa State game defensively. So if I'm scrutinizing them, think of the 1,000 times more that the staff is looking at this. And what I find is this disconnect. People ask, is it the scheme? Is it the talent? I'm like, I don't have an answer yet. I'd like to see the personnel on the field try and execute the actual scheme, because the times that they're doing what they're told, we're very capable. The talent's there. The scheme's there. It's just the consistency piece is sorely lacking. And the thing about defense is you don't have to bat 1,000, but you have to come close. Anytime you miss a run fit, that's a possibility of a 63-yard touchdown run by Aiden Flora. Yeah. That's the nature of playing defense. But there are times that, again, it might seem difficult after a 45-42 loss in which you were gashed for 577 yards to say, how could there be good? Trust me, there is. I mean, I'm seeing some snaps where we're disruptive. When we hold contain, we penetrate, we knock them off schedule with TFLs. There's just not nearly enough of those compared to seeing situations where one DB appears to be in one coverage, another appears to be in another, and a guy goes streaking wide open, or in a situation where, you know, we have a guy who very obviously is designed to have nothing more than containment on the play, and he gives up containment as soon as the ball snaps, and they have an easy 24-yard sweep up the sidelines. So I need to see it all come together. The disconnect between what Coach Alley is coaching them and what you're seeing between the lines, because I sit in some of the defensive meetings, guys, and when he asks questions, they have answers.
7: Yeah.
6: So whatever it is, it's being lost between that point and the field.
7: You know something, Jed, and Coach Wallace, every good coach that I've ever been around is always told me it's not what I know, it's what my players can do.
6: Yeah, sure.
7: It's what our guys can do. And I think there's, you mentioned a disconnect. I've heard people describe Zach Alley's kind of like a beautiful mind. He's got all of these ideas, and it's what can my guys do? And I think that's what we got to see here today, right?
23: Well, exactly. No, I've always thought that was correct. It's what your guys can do. Those are the guys that are on the field and playing. Now, we can have some adjustments. We can do a little trick here and there, whatever. But it always comes back to fundamentals, and that's where it starts. And that's where you spend your practice time. But I think we're in good shape. I think we just have to clean up some stuff and get a little more focused, and we'll be fine.
6: And John, I'll add this, too. It's like I've always felt, just, again, sitting in and being around Zach Alley, to your point, if there's 11 Zach Alleys playing defense, I don't think they get a first down.
7: Oh, absolutely.
6: But in those meetings, when he's asking something of the entire unit, here's what I don't hear. Come on, guys, you should know that. No. They all in unison scream the answer.
7: Yeah.
6: They all know the read keys. They're all trained. They've all been out throughout the course of the week of practice, identify what they're supposed to identify. And somehow, between them knowing it and hitting the field, there is a disconnect that I'm seeing on tape, and that's what needs to be sorted through.
7: Yeah.
5: Well, hopefully this game here against the Arizona Wildcats and talented quarterback Noah Fifita, who's got multiple receivers out, is a turning point for West Virginia. We went through that whole first segment, guys, not talking about the offense. I think that's a good thing, right? Because
7: well,
5: it's been a lot of good.
7: Yeah, a lot of good.
5: Side. We'll touch on that in a little bit. We'll take our first break. This is the Gomart Mountaineer Tailgate Show. Stay on the go with Gomart all season long in our pregame coverage of Mountaineer football, also sponsored by the West Virginia Lottery. It could happen to you. Download the West Virginia Lottery app today. When we come back, we'll talk Big 12. We'll talk Hall of Fame. Weekend. We'll get a traffic update with Shauna Johnson in the next 20 minutes or so, and then at the finishing out the 9 o'clock hour, our player feature with Northern Ireland's Jack Cassidy.
7: Yeah, he's got a twang. He says when he goes home now, he's got a little bit
5: he's
7: of a southern twang. Yeah, from Kentucky and West Virginia. How about that?
5: You know, it's funny. My cousin told me one time I have a southern accent.
7: Wow.
5: And he's from New York. And I was like, hey, buddy, you, it's
7: you
5: actually
7: you.
5: Yeah, really you have a whole lot. All right, back after this on the Gomart Mountaineer Tailgate Show.
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5: 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Looking at the Big 12 Conference and looking at Hall of Fame weekend here as West Virginia gets ready for the Arizona Wildcats. And their head coach, Brent Brennan, who's in his third year, got some continuity with the Wildcats coming to town. Had a really good year last year with 9 wins, and 5-1 is on the table. If they can get a result here today, which is, I'm sure, exciting for them. But looking across the league, had a result from last night. BYU over Iowa State, 24-10 out in Provo. Not too much of a surprise on that result. And alongside West Virginia and Arizona, got Oklahoma State and UCF down in Boone Pickens today in Stillwater. Kansas State and Houston, that's a good one. That game is being played in Manhattan. Kansas and Utah, Hawaii and Arizona State.
21: Jed, on that BYU game, did you watch a good portion of it?
22: I did.
21: How did they do? Obviously, the best player in the league is out right now for, what, 6 weeks, is that what I heard?
22: Yeah, LJ Martin.
21: So how did they fare?
22: Bear Bachmeyer, compensated in the run game. They were disjointed offensively. They weren't smooth.
21: Yeah.
22: It had me walking away. Again, the concerns were magnified about our defense because Iowa State struggled so muddily to move the ball on them. But then again, I was like, I feel like we're the 99 Rams on offense after watching BYU struggle to move the ball on that Iowa State defense last night. But guys, one of the ones that intrigues me today, you mentioned a good one, that Houston, that's going to be a test for Houston at K-State. That really is.
21: Yeah, oh yeah.
22: But, you know, Kansas, guys, this just in, somehow, despite all these limitations from a personnel standpoint, Kansas heads to Salt Lake City with the number two ranked offense in the Big 12.
21: I don't think they'll be coming out of
22: it. I don't know how they've done that so far.
21: I don't know how they've done that.
22: I really don't. I mean, they're moving the ball against teams they shouldn't be moving the ball against. So that is one of the tougher venues in the Big 12, Rice-Eccles Stadium. That's a challenge for them. But you better not turn the ball over a few times for Utah. You know, you better secure the football and not give Kansas chances.
21: What do you think of Kansas State? I think they're sneaky good.
22: Again, they can move the ball. Yeah. All of a sudden, they have a pulse offensively, and that makes you dangerous.
3: They're a really good coaching staff.
21: Yes.
22: Yeah.
21: Yes.
3: They're together. They've been together for lifetimes.
22: They brought Kotelnicki back.
3: And I think they're terrific. I really appreciate what they've done there. They've came in, established loyalty in Kansas where everybody came and left. They wanted to come in, win, get out of there. Those guys came to stay.
22: And that's, I don't care if they ever win another game, there needs to be a Lance Leipold statue outside that stadium. Because what he drug them out of, I didn't think they were ever going to get out of it.
21: Speaking of, what about Kansas State? I think they're sneaky.
22: They're
21: good
22: soft
21: too.
22: Up the middle,
21: soft
22: which is going to hurt them. That's how Cincinnati punished them.
21: Okay.
22: But they have the bells and whistles and the toys, and they're buying into Colin Kaepernick in his first year as the returning conquering hero. Avery Williams, quarterback, scary. Colin Klein. Yeah. Isaac Kaepernick.
5: Wrong CK.
22: Yeah. That's the second time in 2 weeks I did that with him. They're a little soft.
3: It's a first-year head coach kind of a thing, you know. I think there's a learning there's always a learning period that goes in whatever, any new anything. Mm-hmm. There's a learning period, and they're probably there right now, but he's got all the potential, I think, mm-hmm. to be very good, and that of all the support you want in, yeah. in Kansas State program.
21: One more. What about Oklahoma State? That's an interesting game.
22: Question. UCF's been hurt by Alonzo Barnett being out. No okay. doubt about that, and they're kind of punching way above their weight in all these games. Even against Houston last week, the final score wasn't as telling as that game was. They've struggled offensively without Alonzo Barnett, as anybody would with their starter out, but Oklahoma State, I mean, they're explosive, they're dynamic, we've all seen it, saw it against us, saw it against Oregon. You got that place, Stillwater, Boone Pickens Stadium, when they get humming, is a tough place to play. When they get humming, that's the operative term. And right now they're humming, they're believing, and UCF's going to have a challenge, and they're going to try and take the air out of that game, and I don't know if they can.
21: Yeah.
5: Mountaineer man trip underway right now as the West Virginia football team has arrived, and they are ready to head down to the field right now. Going back to what?
21: Have you mentioned the promotion?
5: It is the Coal Rush Saturday.
21: Coal Rush.
5: Yes, not a night game for the Coal Rush, but it is a new
21: Wallace
5: Coal Rush.
21: Coach Wallace is Johnny Cash
5: yes.
21: from foot to top. Everything's black.
22: Look what he's wearing up top, though. That's
21: I love it.
22: First ballot Hall of Fame.
21: I don't even
22: stuff.
21: Have that. Yeah. I was always told, though, you have a 10-year rule on gear. And you violate it.
22: Not with Orange Bowls.
3: My whole closet needs to be
21: well,
3: thrown
21: out.
3: Well,
21: not Orange Bowls. Orange Bowls is keep.
3: BCS Bowls. I've got 60-year stuff in
21: all right,
3: there.
21: Yeah. All right.
22: Yeah, BCS Bowls is good for a century.
5: That's
22: yeah.
5: right. I was going to say retro novelty, and then the fact of the result also probably helps a lot, too.
21: But everybody's
5: retain.
21: In black, but...
5: I have my black okay, on. I just right. have my hoodie.
22: Andrew said he has black underwear on.
5: Yeah. I've got my military yeah, appreciation hoodie, which keeps me very warm on a cool day. And I was worried about it because, like, if you're playing a Coal Rush game in September where it's been really hot, or, you know, around the country, it's been really hot. That's a problem, but it's actually a cool day today, so you're not going to be, you know, under the sun of August in all black, which
22: I almost think, guys, it would make it more special. Look, if it doesn't line up to be a night game, you don't have to have a Coal Rush. Every few years will make it even cooler. I feel the same about the Heisman. I think there should be a requisite of votes, and if you don't hit the threshold, there shouldn't be a Heisman. Maybe have a Heisman three times every 5 years. Every year, there's not one worth it every year. There's just not.
5: I see okay. where you're coming from, but I think the jerseys are too good and the experience is too cool.
21: Of all the promotions,
5: but
21: the Coal
5: I understand what you're saying.
21: Whatever. I like this the best. This
22: but
21: is my
22: noon?
21: Favorite. Well, I understand.
22: There's nothing like it at dark.
3: I think Jeff,
22: that is so cool.
3: I think Jed sprung for a hat even. He gets an extra star.
22: I wear it once a year.
21: I have my black hat.
5: Yeah, you know what I stole today from
3: I'm not sure bucket hats.
5: From the Pushkar Center. They have these cool Coal Rush bands that they had in a little bucket in there when I was setting up our remote radio gear. So I got my Coal Rush wristband, and I stole one.
22: I thought you met a girl at the bar last night.
5: No, and then as soon as I took it, a lady came and took it away. And so I'm glad I stole that one.
21: They had some the creative team put together. They had some miners up here that tore the facility. It was really some cool stuff
22: that
21: they've got. So these guys were here. So that was really neat to see. And so
22: I mean, I break out my dad's work helmet, his Coal helmet, and it's incredible. I just think the fact that it's not at night.
21: Yeah, I understand.
22: But
21: everybody who's from here is connected to
22: absolutely.
21: This in some way, whether you're family member or somebody. So I think it has a lot of meaning here, to me, it's my favorite promotion.
22: My dad, my father-in-law, and my granddad died of black lung.
21: Yeah.
22: So it's through and through in my family.
21: Yeah.
22: You're right, John.
21: It is.
5: Going back to what John said about 8 years ago, this is at the top of the segment, though. Best player in the Big 12, you had the BYU guy?
21: Well, yeah, until he got hurt. I don't know who it is now.
22: Right now, if you had
5: Michael
22: a player
5: Hawkins.
22: Of the year, it's either Michael Hawkins or Connor Wigman, probably.
21: Probably right, yep.
22: It's one of those two.
21: What about your Oklahoma State quarterback?
22: He's getting there.
21: Yeah. You know, I saw one projection, guys. You know, he was kind of picked in that next rung of quarterbacks, and now he's kind of moved up into the Manning category. So, with the pro
3: that's
21: guys.
3: Pretty good.
21: Yeah.
22: I'd probably take him before I'd take Arch, to be honest.
21: Yeah, I would, too.
22: Yeah.
5: Without a doubt. Stay on the go with GoMart all season long. This is our GoMart Mountaineer Tailgate Show, and we come back with a traffic update with Shauna Johnson and hear from West Virginia University President Michael Benson, who is set to be inaugurated soon. Do you believe that hasn't happened yet?
21: Interesting.
5: The ceremony, right? 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Too busy in the fall to do it, too busy in the spring, and now
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5: So
3: I don't think we've inaugurated Tony Caridi yet, have
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3: we?
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5: 58 degrees and cloudy in Morgantown. Going to get a high of 70, a low of 50 today. So good October football weather for West Virginia as they take on Arizona. Shauna Johnson joins us now for a traffic update.
10: We will will be under gray skies through most of the day.
21: I was going to say, Sean, is Andrew accurate on that? You've got the accurate figures on
10: in terms of what the temperature's going to be?
21: Yeah, no, the forecast.
10: Yeah, we're going up to a high. What did he say?
5: I'm just going
10: so
5: by
10: a high of 69.
5: Yeah, I'm just going by iPhone right. weather.
10: Under gray
21: I don't believe
10: skies.
21: It until Shauna says
5: take that up with Steve
10: rain
5: Apple.
10: Rain chances come after the game.
21: Okay.
10: So you should be happy about
5: Apple.
10: That, John. We do have steady traffic moving towards Milan Pushkar Stadium in and around Morgantown for this cold rush Saturday. Heading to a 12:02 kick time for WVU and Arizona. Traffic is moving off I-79 at Star City and I-68 at Pierpont Road. We have no issues at the roundabout for Route 705. We did have a vehicle crash report.

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1: Thank you, Shauna.
0: Thank you.
1: But not question. Jed's all bummed out because it's a noon coal rush instead of a night coal rush. Thoughts?
0: He likes a nighttime coal rush game.
1: Well, I mean, everybody likes it, but, you know.
0: You know I like a noon game.
1: Yeah?
0: I got up, I had my coffee, I walked down here, and
1: ready
0: we're
1: going
0: to be home in time for dinner, right?
1: Yeah.
0: Like, I love it. Let's get a win and get on with our lives.
2: I like a noon road game.
3: Yeah, I think Jed likes the dark colors and the nighttime setting, the whole
2: the lighting.
0: What's interesting, like, when you put people in stands at night, though, they disappear in photos.
3: Yeah.
0: So you have
3: that's
0: to,
3: a good
0: they,
3: point.
0: Remember, they, you have to light them up in order to see people in the stands.
4: They're doing a 360 photo, too, today.
0: Oh, really? Well, they'll be able to see everyone because it's
1: good.
0: Daylight.
1: Yeah,
3: that's right.
0: It's a daylight coal rush.
4: How about it?
3: A little bit of sun peeking through here.
1: Anything on Hurricane Isaias, or however you say that, coming up tomorrow? We're getting a lot of rain.
0: It's moving into our area. I don't know that it's going to be super heavy.
1: I'll
0: double check and get back to you.
1: That's fine. Well, good.
0: I'll talk to the National Weather Service.
1: Thank you. We got
0: back.
1: You coming up a little
3: See,
1: later.
3: He's concerned because he's got a soccer match
1: no,
3: to work
1: I'm not
3: tomorrow.
1: Concerned. Hey. I'm inside.
3: He doesn't want
1: problem.
3: Sideways rain
2: you know what
3: coming
2: I like
3: in
2: most?
3: The booth.
2: You jumped right to the weather woman term, moving into our area. I
0: yes.
2: love it. You pivoted right to moving into our area. Yeah.
3: Yes.
0: Let
3: good
0: me go
3: stuff.
0: Get you a full report, Andrew, to alleviate any concerns you have.
1: I appreciate it. Shauna, thank you very much.
2: Shauna's moving out of our area now.
3: Good stuff.
1: Good right, stuff. Well, we heard from Shauna. Now let's hear from West Virginia President Michael Benson, who will be inaugurated soon. What's going on in the month of October at WVU and in the administration and athletic world?
5: Usually presidents wait after a period of time. You know, I started in, July of last year, and there's no way you can kind of put together a ceremony in the fall. So we thought, well, how about the spring? No. Legislative session and a bunch of other graduations. So it works out on the 15th of October, I'll have the chance to be sworn in officially as the 27th president of the university. The Chief Justice of the Supreme Court will do it, and she's a graduate of ours, and I'm very honored that she agreed to do it.
1: So you're looking at the month of October for West Virginia University. Academics, athletics, about to start getting a whole lot busier.
5: It is. Once you have multiple sports going, we do now, but I've been to volleyball and rifle and football all on the same day. Actually, not rifle. I think they were away. But then a soccer. I mean, of course, men's and women's. And then basketball kicks up. So, and then baseball thrown in for good measure just for fun on Friday night. So it's a busy time, and it's so beautiful around here still. Fall is on us, which I absolutely love.
1: Your county trips going well? Have you made it all 55 yet or rounded it out?
5: All 55. We did that in the first 10 months. Now we're really spending time in high school. So just a couple days ago, I was up in the Panhandle and spent time at Wheeling Park, which is a huge high school. And then we went to the Lindsley School, which a private school up there, and spoke to the Marshall County Chamber of Commerce. So we've targeted certain areas where we want to talk about our WU Express. You may have heard of that. It's a targeted program for direct admission in Mon County and Kanawha County, and it's been hugely popular. I think at latest count, over 250 students have applied or submitted their application, and that's a good sign for next fall.
1: Looking at your roadmap, you mentioned obviously you got here last July, but things have had time to sort of materialize. They're going to the way that you're liking and shaping up the way that you want them to?
5: Yeah, I always look at challenges and opportunities. Jobs like this are not without some headwinds, and it's getting particularly acute now in terms of enrollment, the contraction of our population in the state, the fact that fewer people see the value of going to college, and that's a persistent challenge for us in terms of making that case, and we got to do a better job of it. The New York Times just a couple days ago ran an article about what can you expect to make in these particular disciplines, and over one's lifetime you'll make more money, but more importantly, I would argue, is your quality of life. You're going to make better choices. The more education you have, there's this inextricable tie to quality of life. one's propensity to vote or to volunteer or to go to church or to serve in your community or to make better health choices, all those things. So don't look at it as just a job and getting paid. It's a lifestyle that really comes to a person in no other way.
6: And last thing for you, I don't know if you saw this yet, but the

0: Men's soccer season, looking at fall and the spring. Cool, troublesome, positive. There's a lot of different things going on.
1: A lot of ways to describe it, but I think it's not final. It's like it didn't pass with the majority, so now there's like a 30-day comment period. But as a parent of a son who plays college soccer, that certainly will impact him. He has a game, two games this week. But, I love soccer. Many times you'll have a golf, for example, will be both a spring, or excuse me, a fall and a spring sport. We're playing in tournaments right now, but that's going to be a challenge. But I'll leave that to people more intelligent than I to come up with a conclusion.
0: And overall, home games at West Virginia this season, especially the Oklahoma State game, and it's not the result that we didn't want, but the energy is there, and obviously we've had some good weather.
1: Yes, we've had some fantastic weather, and this weekend I think promises to be the same. You know, fall break, campus emptied out a bit on Friday, so and rightly so, students want a little bit of a break, so I hope some students will be there, but the atmosphere for Oklahoma State was off the hook. I mean, people said they'd never seen anything like that, so we got to bring it again for Cole Rush.
2: That is West Virginia University President Michael Benson here in our Gomart Mountaineer Tailgate Show. It's brought to us by the West Virginia Lottery. And also brought to us by GoMart. We'll be back after this with our player feature featuring West Virginia kicker Jack Cassidy all the way from Northern Ireland. We're back after this on MSN.
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3: 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Johnny, the Diversified Energy sign on top of the scoreboard, we watched that be put up last weekend live. That was pretty cool.
4: Yeah, it was. And wondering if it's going to illuminate. It's got to, right? The way that's designed.
3: Well, we won't know today since it's a noon game.
4: Well, I imagine they probably turn it on.
3: Sure.
4: Yeah, just be able to see it. It looks cool.
3: Everything's got LEDs nowadays.
4: Yeah, absolutely.
3: Our player feature is with West Virginia kicker Jack Cassidy. Quite the story for the Western Kentucky transfer, and Shauna Johnson has that.
5: The college experience for most is usually one of new perspectives, concepts, and people. For Mountaineer kicker Jack Cassidy, he's traded the tradition of Gaelic football back home in Northern Ireland for the tradition of Mountaineer football in Morgantown.
6: I grew up in a rural part of County Derry in Ireland, and a place called Slatnail, where I grew up playing hurling and Gaelic football. So they're the national sports of Ireland. That's a completely amateur sport, so you play for pride of place where you're from. You know, like my great uncles founded the club, my father and nearly everybody that's related to me has played for the club, so it's a pretty special part of the world, and it meant a lot to me. And to be honest, I kind of thought that I was going to spend the rest of my years there.
5: At 6'6 and 235 pounds, the Western Kentucky transfer always had natural ability in his boot. Like former Mountaineer defensive lineman and Finland native Eddie Vesterinen, Jack was exposed to college football on social media and immediately realized an opportunity.
6: For playing Gaelic football, I was obviously pretty decent at kicking a ball, and I came across Leader Kicking on social media. So at the time they were maybe sending Charlie Smith and a couple of people from similar background to me who played Gaelic football going to the NFL Combine, and then Charlie obviously gets signed with the Saints. Just through that and social media, I attended a few sessions with them, very quickly realized that this is something I could do.
5: Everything is new to Jack and his family back home, though they are learning American football one game at a time. It's quite an experience for the young man who grew up in a rural community with less than 2,000 people.
6: I mean, I can safely say I didn't know the college football existed probably 2 years ago. You know, my friends try to understand it. My family and my girlfriend has been to a few games, so they're starting to wrap their head around it. Like, they stay up to 4 o'clock in the morning to watch some of the night games and stuff. They're obsessed with it, my little cousins as well, but I don't think people really understand the scale of it. It's like week on week you're playing in front of 60,000, and it's just the regular.
5: He's progressing through this next chapter of his life with a wide open mind, focusing on getting better every day and trusting his coaches along the way.
6: I played 18 football games, so every day I'm learning. Every day is a new environment, new challenge. I think Coach Rod, Coach Kirkland, Coach Herring, Coach Donati do a great job at putting us under pressure, so we're ready for everything or anything that anyone throws at us. So, I mean, I had some dark days during fall camp, but everything's always new, so how can I deal with it, adapt, overcome any challenge that comes? So
5: Jack has gone all in with college football and says he hopes to ride the train for as long as it will take him. If it's anything like his kicking distance, there's still a long way to go.
6: I just became fully set on trying to take this journey that I'm on as far as possible, so I wanted to play at the highest level.

0: And I mean, West Virginia is obviously a massive football program, so once they came knocking, you know, it was a no-brainer for me to come here, compete, play on the biggest stage, and see how far I can take this career. And I've loved every minute of it so far.
1: I'm Shauna Johnson on the Mountaineer Sports Network.
2: That is West Virginia kicker Jack Cassidy, all the way from Slotnail, Northern Ireland, which translates to what, John Antonik? Do you know?
3: I have no idea.
2: Nails Memorial Cairn.
3: Oh, wow.
2: So it is a mountain town at the base of a mountain. 300 families is how it's described. Very small place, and he thought he was gonna be there for a considerable amount of time, and the winds blew him here.
3: Yeah, I think the winds blew him here. Yeah.
4: I've always felt that one day, when I find the time, I'm going to write a sitcom about specialists. It's going to be kickers, holders, punters. Because I'm telling you, there's a story there within the greater context of a college football team. There's personalities in those specialist room. And you got the Australian punters. You got now the Irish kickers. I mean, the long snappers, Rex Sunahara and Austin Brinkman. They're always fun guys. It's a fun group.
5: McAfee.
3: Are you going to find the time to do that when you're researching how long it took from Hawaii, the travel distance from
4: once
3: that?
4: I retire. Okay. Next week.
3: Right. Yeah. I was just say, that's like Tuesday, right? Yeah. Monday's
4: well,
3: occupied.
4: Most of what you're looking at, I did in the summer and
2: the
4: spring and all
2: can
4: that.
2: Can we throw pitchers, like let's say that like recurring characters in that,
3: yeah,
2: you know, hypothetical
3: yes.
2: show pitchers from
4: I'm
2: a baseball
4: you,
2: team? Because they're also...
4: A lot of great stories have a big happening behind them.
3: Yeah.
4: And so if you think about it, just if you put a story together around specialists with a big college football game going on around them, like through the week, you're prepping, those guys are fun characters. Anyway, that's my idea for a long time.
2: I think that's a great idea. Look at Ted Lasso, for example.
4: Yes.
2: Right.
4: Yes.
2: Like,
4: yeah.
2: You can make it work.
4: Yes.
2: You can make it happen as long as...
4: Love Ted Lasso.
3: Well, I know this about Cassidy. The reason his kick return defense is so good is because of Cassidy.
4: Big part of it.
3: Huge.
4: And they got their Cassidy too, John.
3: Yeah. I mean, you see a lot of those today.
4: A lot of
3: these guys are...
4: They don't grow on trees, but at least they're on the trees.
3: Well, I'm glad we got one.
4: Yeah, they never used to be on the trees.
5: Yeah, but, I always felt we were lagging behind.
3: Yes.
5: Because we were playing against a lot of guys kicking it out of the end zone. We weren't.
3: Yeah.
5: And
4: even
5: now
4: when
5: we are.
4: Even when it was one or two a year, it felt like a lot of guys. Because you're like, holy cow, why can't we return a kick against
3: these dudes?
4: What
3: I see this, 23 straight kicks before they finally returned one. Mm-hmm. I mean, that's gold.
4: Yeah, they got Ian French, John. He has 31 kickoffs and 3 returns.
3: Yeah.
4: Jack has 33 kickoffs and 3 returns. So both of them have mastered the art of putting the foot into it. But, guys, we haven't talked about the injuries, and that's a big story with Arizona this week, to some extent with West Virginia, but certainly with Arizona. They are without... And let's look at this from a production standpoint. Start with Trey Spivey. He's their alpha receiver, the most targeted receiver on their team, their big 6'4", 215 frame on the perimeter. Chris Hunter is going to be missed for them in the slot. 6'1", 95. He's a productive player. Giovanni Richards, they feed him more than you might think. He's out. Now, if you go down...
3: Tight end, too.
4: Cole Rusk, he's really their third tight end from a rep standpoint, but yeah, he's part of it. But if you go down through their depth chart and ask yourself, what are they going to do to replace that kind of frame on the perimeter? They don't have a lot of guys. Here's what they got. First of all, guys like Rodney Gallagher in the slot have to step up. But when you move to the perimeter, that's where it gets interesting. How do you replace a 6'4", 215 kid?
2: Well,
4: you got Brandon Phelps.
3: Well, they got one.
4: They got two, but one hasn't played outside. Brandon Phelps, 80% of his snaps have been in the slot. And not in a short week are you going to teach him enough to. They'll try and have some concepts and packages. He scored a couple times. He's been productive with limited opportunities. But, guys, the one I keep an eye on is this young kid, R.J. Mosley. Hmm. He's 6'3", but only 197. He hasn't been targeted much or used much at all. But I went back and dug up some camp tape of R.J. Mosley. That dude has some ball skills. Mm. So if he doesn't shrink under the moment, he could show up and make some things happen. So it's not like there's a dearth of talent for them.
2: Coach Brennan was asked about him. Actually, maybe not even asked about him, but asked about the injuries at large, and RJ was the first guy that he mentioned.
4: Yeah, well, that's, again, you're looking at body types. And one of the things that Trey Spivey did for you was he was a matchup problem from a 50-50 ball standpoint. Those, again, there's not a lot of those guys. There's not a lot of 5'10 guys that are 50-50 matchup problems. So you're asking yourself, okay, when you get in the red zone or otherwise, what kind of body types do they have? And again, Brandon Phelps has played more. And I expect them also, guys, if you're going to do things, Coach, and I want you to weigh in here, if you're going to do things and you're a little shorthanded with untested receivers, not receivers that lack talent, but untested, you might do things to help them out schematically, like run bunch.

0: things like that that might confuse the defense and get them free released, or use more motion, which is going to give you some free releases, different things to help untested receivers out.
1: Well, you can't grow them taller in a week.
0: Can't do that.
1: I mean, that's the one thing. So anything you're doing, jump ball kind of things, that kind of thing, that's out. And although the 6'3 guys, they've got some 6'3 guys, they might still be pretty good, but you're going to have to adjust somewhat. And I'm like you. I think you go to just some basic things. Get them their first catch, for example. If they haven't played much, get them that first catch. It may be a hitch or whatever. And then let them kind of warm up as they get into the game.
0: And when you have a presence like Fifita, that's the one directing traffic and helping them, he can bring them along. He's not going to put them in a lot of bad situations that he doesn't think they're comfortable. He's like a coach on the field.
2: What do you think, Fifita can run? And I'm wondering if maybe they're telling him this week, take off.
0: Possibly. Because, John, here's what's scary. When you study him, and this has been for the last couple years, I remember thinking this the last time we played him 2 years ago, but when you study him, when he wants to run, he is dynamic. He's not just a guy that's going to be a problem because he's out there seeing an opportunity. He has some wiggle to him.
2: Yeah.
0: Like even in the BYU game, he was an issue for BYU in the red zone because he was shaking guys down. He'd break contain, make guys miss, get into the end zone. He scored 3 times. Think about this. He's run for over 100 yards. All right, as the most sacked quarterback in Power Conference football.
2: Yeah.
0: So you subtract all those sack yards, and he's still over 100.
1: Yeah,
0: he's
1: a
0: dangerous runner.
1: That's what hurts him in yards per attempt.
2: Yes.
1: He's only 2.5 because he's had 15 sacks.
0: If we don't seize on that pressure advantage, because nobody in the Big 12 or college football has been sacked more than him, if we don't seize on that, specifically if you look at the left side of their offensive line, they have two guys that are tied for the most quarterback pressures allowed this year. One of them tied or has the most sacks allowed this year, their left guard. If we don't seize on that and knock them off schedule, in other words, you're looking at little pennies that you can stack defensively. And that's a penny that you can stack. If you can get them off schedule and take advantage of their inability to protect him, you might be a step in the right direction. Knock them off schedule, now get them off schedule. Because offensively, they're very efficient in all these other areas. So if you can get them facing some third and longs, that's what you're going to need, because it's going to be supremely difficult the way Noah Fifita sees the field.
2: SMU game, right? I think 72 yards rushing in the bowl game last year. I think that's his high, so he's capable.
0: And what scares you, John, is when you look over the arc of his career, what starts stacking up to push 30 is the number of times on third down. These are what scare me the most, the third and fives, that he tucks the ball and takes off and moves the sticks with his legs when you have everybody covered.
2: And he's a little guy.
0: Yeah, he's a small guy.
1: He's athletic. He's a little guy. You get your hands up, that's for sure. Get your hands up today.
0: I remember on
1: these
0: the field,
1: are two teams that are over 50% on third down conversions.
0: Yep.
1: And you gotta give credit to the quarterbacks and then also the system. I mean, they're doing something to get the ball out of their hands under pressure, third and long.
0: When you look at transition downs combined, third and fourth down combined, Arizona's number 3 in the country.
2: Wow.
0: And I do remember, Coach, when we were out there the last time 2 years ago, that's one of the things that struck me in pregame being down on the field. I was like, I knew he was little, small, watching tape. He was slight, but man, he was smaller than I thought. He's not a big guy.
2: Yeah, and your number is a pretty good sample size, too, so it's pretty significant.
3: Pregame coverage of Mountaineer football continues. West Virginia and Arizona. When we come back, we'll hear from West Virginia VP and AD Ren Baker as he sits down with Tony Caridi. We'll return after this message on MSN.
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15: Busy week for you, Ren. You were on the road into the great state of Texas, Big 12 conference meetings. What was this particular session for?
16: Last week I was in Dallas speaking at a conference, and then this week we had Big 12. This is our normal president and AD fall meetings, and so we usually meet quarterly, and not all those are together, but this is the ADs come in, meet for a full day, then the presidents come in and meet with us on the second day, and really spent just a lot of time talking about the what ifs. What if we don't get a bill, we don't get the bill bill that made it through the Senate overwhelmingly through the House. You know, what if the numbers change in terms of the midterm elections? What does that do to our possibilities of getting a bill? Can we go back and renegotiate inside the settlement with plaintiff's counsel? Is that a strategy that should be considered or discussed in lieu of getting something done with the bill? And then, you know, the third phase is you're hearing other conferences are doing. What if we went down this path of conference self-regulation and we established conference rules and went about enforcing those in things like a cap and things like transfers, whatever the case may be? And so all three of those pathways have pros and cons and challenges and potential legal hurdles and challenges. But everybody understands that we've got to do whatever we can to create a system that's more sustainable. This isn't a West Virginia can't afford to do this or that. This is everybody. I was told the other day that Texas's budget is going to surpass $400 million, and they've budgeted every penny of it. And within a year or two, at this current rate, they would be in deficit spending. And so that's a school with the biggest budget and the most resources in the country. And so everybody's trying to figure this out. And so we spend a lot of time on that. We talked some about the expanded playoff and what that could look like. Should have some resolution around that in the next couple of weeks, I would think, at least for 27. And then ultimately, just spend a lot of other time on housekeeping things, where we're going to host championships, formats, you know, where our what our meeting schedule is going to be and those kind of things. But it's always good to get with colleagues and share thoughts and ideas and collaborate as best we can to find solutions.
15: When you do get together with your contemporaries, what is your sense of what the biggest pain point is for athletic directors or presidents right now?
16: Yeah, I think it's the undefined nature of it all. I always have said I never mind having a destination to get to, even if that destination's difficult, because at least I can start building a roadmap to get there. Where we're at right now, nobody knows where the end zone is, where the finish line is. And so to build a roadmap to get there is next to impossible. And so I think everybody is robbing Peter to pay Paul and borrowing from next year's revenues to shove into this year. And it's just, you know, it really is. People can scoff. Media members can sarcastically write articles when people say it's unsustainable, but it is unsustainable on the pathway that we're on. And I say that feeling really good about how we've done business at West Virginia. We've not overextended ourselves. We've grown our budget substantially. We feel like we have room to grow it some more and keep up with some of this growth. And so I do not feel like we've over leveraged ourselves or put ourselves in a place where there's a financial cliff ahead of us. But a lot of schools have, and I think a lot of people are really concerned about it.
15: Closer to home, Hall of Fame weekend here on campus, and the induction going on this morning. It's always a wonderful time, isn't it? This is a really super good class.
16: My favorite day of the year is the day I get to make those Hall of Fame calls. It's one of the few days on this job where kind of everybody is very excited and thankful and emotional in a really good way. And it's you can almost hear through the phone, even though many times it's silenced, the flood of memories that return when you make that call. It's just one of the coolest things that I get a chance to do, to have those individuals back and to recognize this class is going to be really special and something that we're really excited about and looking forward to.
15: Football-wise, obviously, a very important test coming up here today, an opportunity to get things back onto the track.
16: Yeah, not where we had hoped to be. You know, I think your goal is through five to be 5-0, but really thought had a chance to be, if not 5-0, 4-1. So we've lost a couple here, and it was a couple that we had moments to seize the game and to win it. But I think there's still a lot of positives. Our special teams have played well. Our offensive has obviously played well. We just got to figure out on defense how we can get better. And I've got confidence that Coach Rodriguez, Coach Alley, our staff are doing everything they can to do that. But I have a lot of hope for this team. And feel like if we can get this one today, we're back at home next week. If you could find a way to get yourself to 5-2, you'd feel pretty good at the break and be able to get back on schedule in terms of having the kind of season that you wanted to have. And so that starts with winning this one, and this is going to be a challenge. They're very good offensively. They've got a lot of guys on that team that's been around 2 or 3 years now, which is not common in college football. We'll need the crowd to be great today. And I have a lot of faith that we'll go out and get it done.
15: Yeah. When you do take a look at it, as you just pointed out, if you could get these two, the train is back on the track and off you go.
16: No question about it. And our crowds so far have been really good, really energetic. And we've got, good ticket sales out for this week too. So I'm excited about it. I will just mention, we went live with our website on the Stay In Project 2 or 3 weeks ago. And if you go on there, you can fill out what you're interested in. But for those of you who has interest, I mean, we pretty well have banged through all of the suites at this point. And so now Club and Loge will be next. And if you go online and fill out the form, our MAC staff will put you on the list to get information to. We just continue to have great fan passion, and our fans show up, and I can't say enough how much we appreciate the loyalty that Mountaineer Nation has to our programs.
15: Appreciate the time, Ren.
16: Thank you, Tony.
3: 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John's taking a look at our rundown to keep us honest there, and what do we got?
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3: We're on it.
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3: We're on it, and we are honest. Pre-game coverage of Mountaineer football continues. When we come back, we'll get in the trenches and get another traffic update with our meteorologist, Shauna Johnson. If she's not a meteorologist, do we get in trouble for calling her one?
2: Probably. I think that's probably a science. Yeah.
3: Okay, well, we'll ask her when she get back. 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
5: 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Ostensible meteorologist Shauna Johnson is with us as Isaias is moving in, but no rain today. That's good.
6: Isaias has weakened into a post-tropical cyclone, Andrew, over southern Alabama after making landfall as a Category 2 hurricane near the Florida Panhandle late Friday night. That's your weather report. As the remnants of this storm encroach on the area today, surface wind gusts will be on the rise, especially for areas in the higher terrain. So the wind advisory starts at 5 o'clock tonight, but that's for the eastern mountains, not here. So the worst of this storm, 5 p.m. tonight until 11 a.m. tomorrow, I'm not sure that means it's mostly out of here by the time you do soccer, if that's helpful. Yeah. And we'll see some rain coming in. That'll be after game time today. Just gray clouds for much of this coal rush game here in Morgantown at Milan Pushkar Stadium. We have no issues reported on this Saturday morning as fans make their way to the stadium. Traffic has picked up, but it is moving, coming off I-79 at Star City up to the Coliseum and onto Patterson Drive. Route 705 is moving. Also exiting off I-68 at Pierpont Road is a pretty good option to the mile ground and the roundabout. Again, we're seeing no major issues. So there is time to get here before the 12:02 kickoff. In-game promotions today for the coal rush. First quarter, third timeout. That will be the coal miner recognition. We have a number of coal miners in town. There was a reception last night. They'll be on the field for that. End of the first quarter, WVU Sports Hall of Fame class. That induction ceremony was this morning. So that class will be on the field as well. Second quarter, first timeout, WVU Mine Rescue Team recognition. President Benson went to the training site at Dolls Run with that team, and there's a video that's out on social media if you want to take a look at that. But that'll be the Mine Rescue Team recognition at the second quarter, first timeout. And also we're going to have the NCAA Women's Basketball Team recognition in the second quarter today as well. So a lot going on. Also, just because I'm here, I do want to mention that President Benson's inauguration is coming up on Thursday, 2 o'clock, Kennedy Creative Arts Center. If you're in town and would like to come, we'd love to have you. President Benson really has a vision for what he wants to do here at West Virginia University. He spent the first year traveling the state. His second year, he's focused on being on campus. He's back in the classroom. And what he's going to do in his inaugural address is detail the years ahead for him, where he wants to take the university. So that's 2 o'clock Thursday, Kennedy Creative Arts Center, if you would like to join us. 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Gentlemen, let's get a win today. What do you say?
5: Let's do it. I think John and I are going to tailgate the inauguration.
6: I would love that so much.
7: Wouldn't that be fun?
6: Are you going to set up?
5: Maybe.
6: Let me know and I'll come meet you.
5: Okay, that's up to John, really.
7: Some of the guys are starting to get down on the field, and I've been watching some of the Arizona players, and they're out there in bare feet, no shirt,

0: shorts. It's like they're showing how tough they are in 70-degree weather.
1: They are football players.
0: I mean, this is like coming here in the harsh elements, and it's going to be 70 today.
1: Not quite snow. Yeah. Usually I'm decent at convincing John of things, but I'm not sure about the tailgate thing. So.
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1: I'll keep you up. 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All right, let's get inside the trenches. 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
3: Yes, sir.
1: Interesting type of thing going on here with Arizona being 4-1 on the season, giving up a lot of sacks. Their talented quarterback makes up a lot of their issues. And so how frequent is it that a team with, you know, an offensive line that seems to have as many struggles as they do still find a way to win games? Because I always thought it was about the point of attack.
4: Well, they move the ball. There's no question. They've got good skill, and they are going to be without some receivers today, so I don't know how that's going to affect their game plan. But they throw it effectively, and then when you cover the pass, he pulls it down and runs with it, and he's effective. He's a very good athlete. He's short, but he throws a nice ball, and he's been effective. He's a good football player. It's interesting. We talked about it, I think, earlier, but the pass efficiency statistic, our two quarterbacks, theirs and ours, are 166.5 and 166.7. So we got a heck of a matchup of quarterbacks today, and it's going to be interesting who wins the quarterback battle.
5: I agree with that, and the difference between him and some of the guys we've seen previously is sometimes a veteran quarterback can kind of get greedy, and he really holds on to the ball, allowing things the optimal time, sometimes more than optimal, to play out. And the pass protection doesn't hold up because he looks so long and scrambles around in the pocket. And when you watch the tape, there are multiple situations where the ball should be gone. And he's 3 and 4 beats later, still reading downfield. Against a pressure-oriented defense, guys, like Arizona, let's switch sides. Let's give a frame of reference here. Arizona, tied for the Big 12 lead in sacks, number 2 in quarterback pressures. Their pressure rate is 40%. 40% of the snaps, they're impacting the quarterback. That's the highest in the Big 12. Cover 0, which means true man, no deep help. They play as much or more of it as anybody in the country. Two-thirds of it you're going to see on third down. No power conference defense has thrown more 5- and 6-man pressures against at the quarterback than they have. One of the things that West Virginia might be leaning on today, I won't even say might, we will be. We lead college football in passing yards on design rollouts.
3: Wow.
5: 317. And one of the things you want to do against a team that throws you exotic blitz looks is move the launch point. So he's a moving target. And when you think about the times that we're getting Michael Hawkins by design outside the pocket, those are going to serve our interests very well. Because part of what I did this offseason, I'm looking at the blitz packages that Danny Gonzalez uses, and they're a 3-down, 3-3-5 odd stack defense. He goes all the way back to Joe Lee Dunn with his connection to Rocky Long. So the guy that created and invented the odd stack defense is Joe Lee Dunn. Was on staff with Rocky Long, who Danny Gonzalez considers his mentor. So he goes all the way back to ground zero of the odd stack defense. He is through and through. Now, no two odd stacks are the same. His is highly pressure-oriented. The question becomes, they'll chop the front up, yes, but the question becomes, they're bringing all these 5- and 6-man pressures, but they only have 3 down. Where are the 4th, 5th, and 6th guy coming from? And when you're watching tape, that's the difficult thing to diagnose, and you have to ID that. Oftentimes, especially when you're seeing the zero looks. See, the way a cover zero look, you approach it. If the quarterback's comfortable in what he's doing, he invites it because there are huge play opportunities in single coverage on the back end. Those DBs have no help. So you're really risking things from a coverage standpoint that you're going to get home enough to impact the quarterback. So the quarterback needs to get into a play with a quick answer throw. You're literally going to have a defender who nobody's laying a finger on. He's a free runner. They're going to outnumber you by design. So if you're protecting with six, they're bringing seven. If you're protecting with seven, they're bringing eight. Somebody's going to be completely unblocked off one of the edges. The quarterback needs to understand and ID that ahead of time and get into a play that says, all right, I'm going to get hit in the chin, but that ball is going to be gone before you have a chance untouched to hit me in the chin.

0: And that hit for a hit is the trade the quarterback's willing to make. Can Michael Hawkins do that? Because if you can, there are opportunities there for these big, big plays.
1: Well, also, your running back or your receivers now have to be good versus man coverage.
0: Yep.
1: So we can't let ourselves get covered. We got to be good in our releases and our breaks and our moves. Pressure also on the receivers to get open, because these guys are going to be like glue. They're going to be hanging on there.
2: Yep. Maybe down a guy too, right? Niners, questionable. So maybe a receiver or two. So some guys that normally don't play have to be in that equation.
0: And that's part of the inventory, too. When you're running zero, there's different types of zero. Mm. So we would have three or four dozen answers depending on what kind of zero it was. Is it press zero? Is it soft zero? I mean, there's different ways to run zero and outnumber you. And so it reached a point where we were comfortable in the offense. If you start running zero, we didn't see much of it by my senior year. Nine times, and I think we scored eight touchdowns. They didn't run it against us. So when I started seeing zero, I'd say, okay, which of the 45 things can I punish you with now? And if you reach that comfort level in what you're doing offensively, you'll scare them out of zero real quick. But this guy, these guys, it's their DNA. I mean, it's somebody's man's going to play.
1: Also, we're running the ball.
0: So, yes.
1: Yeah. We've got to have answers. And that when you run the ball against all this blitz, you got to have blocking schemes.
0: Yes.
1: So that's where the challenge also. Our offensive line is going to really have to be alert and sharp and working together in this stuff.
0: A lot of them run blitzes.
1: Also play selection to help them.
0: Last week, Cincinnati was held 196 yards below their season rushing average by this Arizona defense. They went in averaging 270, kind of like us. Sound familiar? They ran for 74 yards against these guys. You can't be one-dimensional.
2: But I think West Virginia's quarterback is a huge part of that, where Cincinnati's isn't quite.
0: John, you'll see times that the reluctance, like Danny Gonzalez said in a story last week, He fell asleep by his pool and he woke up having a nightmare that West Virginia scored 100 points
2: because
0: on.
2: Because of Hawkins.
0: Okay. Because of Coach Rod.
2: Yeah.
0: This wasn't even Hawkins, wasn't even a starter yet. He said, I woke up having a nightmare. Rich Rodriguez's offense was going to score 100 points on me. That's the fixation that he's had this entire offseason with getting ready for this game. And when you're getting ready for this game, again, you got to understand zero. They're blowing Washington State out. And they're still bringing pressure. Well, sometimes that's resulting in sacks. They had six sacks against Washington State. It was a big part of the win. But part of the reason Washington State pushed back, they ran zero. Two DBs got crossed up, knocked into each other. There goes a wide-open receiver for a 58-yard touchdown to make it a game. Zero works both ways. Can you ID it? But to coach's point, and to your point, the athletic quarterback makes a difference. So you might see a little more zone blitz, but they are who they are. Mm-hmm. They're going to run man coverage, and they're going to pressure you. But all these things are true. Michael Hawkins makes a difference. If you get to the second level, that's real scary defensively. And for that matter, IDing things is going to be critical because, again, I'm studying these blitz packages, one of my off-season tasks. I'm like, man, I'm glad I'm not the one IDing those things because there's different looks.
1: Well, they're not standard in their alignments. I mean, you'll have guys standing up that normally are down. Normally, we'll go into somebody and we'll say, well, they're playing mostly even front or an odd front or a mix of both. Mm-hmm. These guys, you don't know, they start from an odd front, but they could be standing up, down. Mm-hmm. I mean, you don't know where they're going to be or where that next blitz is coming from. Could be the secondary. Could be the linebackers. I mean, you just don't know.
0: If you're on the hash, watch for the corner blitz. They are not afraid at all to bring that corner.
2: Flip it around here. Arizona, who's catching their passes today? I look at their stat sheet, and I'm X-ing out all of their top receivers.
1: Top three.
2: Yeah, their top three.
1: Top three are out.
2: And then you look, I'm looking at who do they throw to out of the backfield, and they have 17 completions, the guy who also run the ball. Is Mizell the guy to look at today? Obviously, Rodney Gallagher is the guy to look at.
0: Again, if you want to go down, it depends on how you game plan and what kind of body type you're after.
2: Okay.
0: They've got some large guys that aren't as tested. I mean, Trey Spivey was their dude, and he's 6'4", 215. You got some 6'3", 197, 6'3", 207.
2: Yeah.
0: One of them has only played in the slot, so how much can he learn in the week to go to the perimeter and answer that? The other one has played on the perimeter. 91% of his snaps, R.J. Mosley's been out wide. So he could theoretically fill the role lost by Trey Spivey, but he hasn't played for a reason. Again, he's the guy I went back in camp and watched.
2: Yeah.
0: Very talented, but obviously inconsistent, which is why he hasn't played. That's one of the questions of the day. It's just the guy directing traffic it's going to be a whole lot more seamless because of the guy pulling the trigger.
2: Almost the Deuce Bailey thing where you haven't seen him that's going to do it, right? So you've got guys that are there.

0: that aren't on tape that we've got to learn today quickly.
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2: We're that much closer to kick with warm-ups underway. 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

0: on the outside and their ability to shut down the run. I'm going with Jaden Bray, because if you're getting one-on-one coverage, let's find big Jaden open. Throw some jump balls up in the air. Let him use his big frame, his big body type. Snaring one in.
1: I like it.
0: Explosives.
2: I like it.
0: Who is next?
3: Let's discuss this as they chew on it here.
0: Okay.
3: Last week, it was so funny because when Michael Hawkins threw the touchdown to Cyrus Trawl, I pointed out on the broadcast, I said, hey, we're giving Tony a shout-out for his Who's Hot pick.
1: Yeah.
3: Because that's so unusual. But you notice we didn't give John his Mike Hawkins pick. It's
1: like, because I'm the captain
3: because
1: obvious.
3: Because you kind of expect that from Michael Hawkins. But nobody expected that from Cyrus Trawl.
1: I've thought about this all week, who is hot. And I don't mean to be flippant here, but I'm going to pick any guy on defense who can get a stop on first down, second down, third down, or fourth down to get the ball back to the offense. I mean, I don't get into the numbers the way you guys do, but they have given up 35 plays of 20 yards or more. That's 7 explosives a game, and they are on pace for that 2012 defense. They gave up 76. So I'm picking anybody that can make a stop or a play on defense to get the ball back to the offense. That's my Who's Hot today.
3: And if we were playing Missouri, you'd say fifth down.
1: Right? And you'd say fifth down. Yeah,
3: John, fifth down. The 2012 defense, through 5 games, they were allowing 460 a game.
1: Yeah.
3: We're allowing 457.
1: Yeah, we're right on pace.
3: So the fundamental difference would be, I think, from the top down, the culture in that locker room wants to fix it. They're not indifferent to it.
1: Right.
3: They just want to outscore people and say, defense, heck with you. I'm going to outscore you. There might have been a little bit of that going on in 2012.
1: Yes. You know? Yes.
3: As opposed to what's happened. And they're now trying to address this.
1: They're trying to fix it.
3: But, Coach, what do you got? I can go. You can go. Whatever you want to do.
4: Well, I'm going to go Corey McIntyre. Pull his name out of the hat there. I think we really need help defensively. I'd love to see us get some pressure. These guys do give up some sacks, even though the quarterback's active. So I'd love to see us get pressure, help our secondary out a little bit, because we need some help in the secondary. And we'll see how it goes, but I'll go Corey.
3: I love that. And I mentioned earlier that when you scrutinize the tape, you see a couple positives extracted from 83 gradable snaps against Iowa State. Some of them were from Corey McIntyre. I mean, he does some good things when he shows up and does his job. He's disruptive. He had the TFL to knock him off schedule, so I like that. I'm going to go Ja'Cory Thomas. Again, made his debut last week, had a tone-setting hit. Is still kind of, I don't want to say swimming mentally for a guy that's played as much football as he has. He's not swimming mentally. He's just trying to acclimate himself in what we do. And each week he's going to get better. Cover 3 is cover 3. Cover 4 is cover 4. He played it at Georgia just like he's playing it here. He just needs to learn the language a little more. And I do think that's a guy that can be your center fielder and lay some licks and change the tone of what's happened on that back end. Because I'm not so sure. I think we need more out of Andrew Powdrill. I don't think he's played up to expectations, obviously. But a guy like Ja'Cory Thomas can step into that secondary, into that safety room, and make a difference and get better each week.
1: How about your corners? I mean, you're going to be down one today.
3: So, obviously, Keyshawn's going to have to step up.
1: Okay.
3: I mean, that's a big thing. But Chalmers Jine's been hit and miss. I mean, he's played some good football for us. It's like, oftentimes, when we're looking to indict the defense, and not a lot of it's been on him, right? There's been times that he's struggled. But, yeah, the corners, if, in fact, you want to get pressure on Noah Fifita, there's no avoiding the fact that there's going to be times, especially against young receivers, you're going to have to single them up to make some things happen from a pressure standpoint.
1: What about Chambers?
0: I was going to say.
3: What about him? We're waiting to see if he's a go.
1: Play. Yeah.
3: If he's a go.
1: Yeah.
3: Yeah. We don't know if he'll play or not.
1: Yeah.
0: A lot of question marks on that, the official availability. Nick Taylor is out. Emery Snyder out. Armani Weaver, Bomar out, Andre Devine, and Darius Wiley, obviously, and then Campbell also listed as doubtful, but probable officially. Jason Chambers, Harper Holloman, and John Neider. Would like John Neider to go, too, to kind of give you that man-on-man
3: absolutely
0: matchup.
1: So we're at that point in the season, 6 straight games now where you haven't had a break. They got to go 2 more before they get their break. That's a long time to be playing football.
3: That's what we're doing next year with our schedule, what we're doing. We're taking our own bye week after 3 games for a reason.
1: You need it. You know?
3: And then they build in the second one after that.
1: For this defense, I mean, they've gone from game plan to game plan to game plan. They need a week off to figure out where we are, what can we do, what can our guys do.
4: Coaches would like that.
1: Yeah.

0: coaches were like that, I guarantee you. Yeah.
1: No doubt about that. But it's, we knew when the schedule came out back in the spring, it was one of the first things we talked about. 8 games straight, that's a grind. Yep. And again, we're addressing it, but that doesn't help us this year. Next year, we got the 3 games. We moved to 1 game, so we have a bye built in after week 3. And then you got the other one in the Big 12 play later on, whenever. So it won't be as bad, but here we are.
2: Well, and this is one of those games where you get into your roster and you're starting to get guys down. Mm-hmm. You mentioned a lot of those guys from Arizona. Mm-hmm. We're going to see them today.
1: Yep,
2: we're going to see what kind of roster depth we've got.
1: And now more than ever, in the portal era,
2: absolutely,
1: everybody's top heavy than they've ever been.
2: Sure,
1: you know,
2: sure.
3: Not to get ahead of ourselves, but we willingly took a bye
1: next year.
3: Next year,
1: what we're doing is we moved one game. So it created a bye. You see what I'm saying? So
2: we're playing week 0.
1: Earlier. Yeah, we're playing week 0, and it was going to be week 3. So it's brilliant. It creates a bye after your third game, and then you get whatever bye the Big 12 hands to you in addition to that. So, yeah, we won't be dealing with the same thing next year.
3: Tactical. I like that.
1: Yeah.
3: All right, we'll take our last break when we come back. Rounding things up, talk about West Virginia Hall of Fame ceremonies underway at 10 o'clock. John gave us 9 o'clock earlier. That was 9 o'clock Central.
2: I'm on Central time.
3: All right, we'll return after this as pregame continues on MSN.
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3: West Virginia football taking on the Arizona Wildcats coming up at noon. Wrapping up our GoMart Mountaineer Tailgate Show, our Coca-Cola countdown to kickoff is right on the other end of this break, which will feature our one-on-one interview with head coach Rich Rodriguez, our exclusive one-on-one with West Virginia DC Zach Alley. Also get a bit from Brent Brennan, head coach for Arizona, along with more. And live from, returning from the Hall of Fame ceremony, our play-by-play announcer. How was that?
4: It was good. It was good. 250 Hall of Famers now after this year's class. Had a representation across the board from track and field. We had two from women's soccer. We had two head coaches and Craig Turnbull and John Beilein. We had from football, Dennis Folks, Alex Kosich, a great track and field performer. And it was Bria Holmes from women's basketball. So it was absolutely fantastic. So it was great to see and hear. We forget, we take for granted the stories and the seeds that are planted for these people when they come here, and then when they grow, they look back at this as just an incredible part of their lives. So emotional and things like that.
3: Kadisha Buchanan was the best athlete I've ever covered when
5: terrific
3: when I was here. Now, again, so it goes Keisha 1, J.J. Weatherholt 2. I did not see Greg Jones compete, although he's up there with a lot of people that were a little older than me.
5: Tony, how was Coach Beilein?
4: He was awesome.
5: He was?
4: He was awesome. He got emotional, and he put it all into perspective and said 45 years as a coach, and he says I'm not, and you could tell, he goes, these 5 years, when I look back at these 5 years, he said it is the greatest five that I had at a place, and he said I hated the way it ended and I love the way it's ending right now 19 years later.
5: Wow,
6: you know, that's pretty awesome.
5: You know, I remember when he left, he had a press conference and he explained this, you know, sometimes good things have to end, and you know, I was just struck by how he addressed that.
4: Yeah, I told him this, and he mentioned it during. I considered those times when he was here, that was basketball Camelot.
5: Yes.
4: That was like everything was perfect. Everything was fell into place. You had, and he says this all the time, Kevin Pitsnagel is the greatest 6'10" shooter in the history of college basketball.
5: Wow.
4: He shot 48% in his career.
5: Wow.
4: And he's to this day, he says that. And he says, so we had some luck. We inherit Kevin Pitsnagel. And he said, you know, just the whole story. Everyone knows it. But it was a great ceremony. I think it's videotaped. I think, I don't know where it goes. But John,
5: it'll be on YouTube.
4: Know.
5: It'll be on the YouTube
4: it's on
5: channel.
4: It's on the YouTube.
5: Well, they'll post it.
4: It'll be on the YouTubes.
5: Yes.
4: Yeah, okay, great.
7: Could I tell you a Dennis Folk story real quick?
5: Yeah.
7: A young guy from West Virginia. I was recruiting that same high school when Dennis Folk came out. He had committed to Michigan State, but Michigan State pulled the scholarship on signing day. A young coach came from West Virginia by the name of Nick Saban. And he had an extra letter of intent in his briefcase. He was prepared. He just had one. He wrote it in hand. The kid signed it. He got Dennis Folks, and I was 10 minutes late.
4: Yeah, nice job. Nice job, Dwight. Always late to the party. There you go.
6: It's one more thing Dwight Wallace did for West Virginia football, right?
4: Exactly.
5: Well, you missed out on a good linebacker.
3: So we were getting our Who's Hot picks, and you got one for us?
4: So I should not do it anymore this year because the way that because the way that I hit it last year, I picked West Virginia to go undefeated in '93, and like stopped making win loss predictions ever since. But anyway, so last week I did hit on Cyrus Traw. One thing real quick on that, I didn't realize during the game last week he had lost his father back on Tuesday to a sudden heart attack, and so he was playing with a heavy heart. And our sympathies go out to Cyrus and his family, and that is just an incredible amount to deal with. Okay, so jumping ahead to today. Defensively, their corners are 5'10", 5'11", which isn't diminutive, but I'm going receiver again. He's been in the mix a teeny little bit, starting to get a little bit warm. I'm going Prince Strawn, 6 foot 5 inch transfer from USNC. And I'm going to go, I'll go Prince Strawn on a couple of big catches because these guys are going to bring a ton of heat. Mm-hmm. And Michael might have to a couple of times drop back and heave and have some big plays.
5: Caridis think alike because Andrew picked Jaden Bray, same reason.
4: That's your thought.
8: Jaden Bray, big body.
5: Just the same reason you had.
4: I'd like to pump it into him and get that going. Yeah.
6: Yep. I think it's possible. See if you can guess what everybody else picked. The only one you might have a chance is Antonic. But
5: I don't think so. What'd you go with? Anybody on defense to get a stop.
8: Yeah. John picked the whole defense.
5: I picked the whole defense.
8: Guys, something we haven't talked about, too, which is important that I learned from my super regional experience against the Cal Poly Mustangs, is when you get a West Coast team to come here for an early game on the body clock, guys, that makes a difference.
5: Jay, let me mention that in the break. Let me tell you this.
4: I would pray. I'd sign a deal right now if Arizona comes out and plays as bad as Cal Poly did.
6: You ain't kidding. Well, they've done it a couple times in the last few years since joining the Big 12. One of them, 2 years ago, was a 3:30 Eastern start, so 12:30 for them at UCF. It was the week after we beat them out there with Nico.
5: Yeah.
6: And UCF snapped a five-game skid, piled up 600 yards. Arizona had 10 penalties for 100-plus yards. They look like a team suffering from jet lag. Last year, it was a noon start in Cincinnati. They got off to a sluggish start.
5: Yeah.
6: 9 o'clock, their body clock time. They got off to a sluggish start, but they overcame it. They confused Brendan Sorsby a little bit, and they ended up winning the game 30-24. So a different animal last year than 2 years ago, so you have a mixed bag. But
5: Jed, you know, you made the great point. It's not when you play, it's when you get up.
6: Yeah, think about that.
5: People always talk about when they get up.
6: Everybody says 9 o'clock your time. Well, you're not sleeping in the facilities building. You get up at 8:45, right? It's like 4:30 in the morning when you're getting up. That's the part that hits you.
4: I'm with you. I hope you're right.
6: Well, I could be right. We could still struggle. Both those things could be true.
5: He had the game in the 20s last week, Judge. That obviously didn't happen.
6: You learn each week.
5: You do.
8: The only problem with, making a baseball comparable to a football comparable is that, you know, it was the pitchers for Cal Poly who had a heck of a time, and those are super precision and functional-based. One guy played poorly, and West Virginia played really well.
4: Noah Fifita's going to be their pitcher. We need a bad pitcher performance.
6: We need a bad pitcher. A bad protection performance. Let's start with that, and then maybe we'll have a bad pitcher performance.
4: Yeah, that completion percentage of his is unbelievable right now, but statistically, if you make him throw on the run, it drops down significantly to below 50%. On the season, he's at 74%, which is stupid good.
6: Mm-hmm.
4: But if you can force him to throw on the run, it significantly drops by about 25%.
6: Under pressure, 43%, all three of his picks. When he throws from a clean pocket, 79%, no turnovers. Worst case scenario, guys, is they show up and they play like they did against UCF, and they still move the ball. That's the worst-case scenario. We need some stops.
5: One thing we forgot to mention, in these two losses, West Virginia had a lead in the third quarter and in the fourth quarter. So even though they've had struggles on defense, they've been in the games.
4: That's a good point.
6: We're a couple stops away. Can we get those critical stops? That's what that comes down to.
4: A couple of other numbers that I noticed. When it comes to scoring, West Virginia scores its most points in the opening quarter, And Arizona's defense gets incredibly stingy in the second and the third quarter. They've only given up 17 total points in the third, or in the second and third quarters this year. So they've given up 31 in the first quarter, 35 in the fourth quarter. They lock you down. So if you're listening at home today, think second, think third. Can West Virginia produce points? Because they have been really, really shutting teams down.
6: And Tony, they came in West Virginia defensively last week, allowing 21 plus points a game in the second half, which was almost in the bottom of the country, and we allowed 24. So even in that game, so a great point. Mm-hmm. Can we rally, even starting in the second quarter, but certainly in the second half, and do some things defensively that we haven't the last few weeks been able to do?
5: I just wrote that down on my notebook. Can West Virginia score in the second, third quarter? Can you keep that?
4: Yeah, it'll be key.
8: Hopefully the answer is yes. That'll wrap up our... Oh, go ahead.
6: Did I tell you guys about the middle eight study? They did 1,000 in some games.
8: Make it like 20 seconds.
6: They studied the middle eight. And you win 72% of the time when you win the middle eight. That's the good news. But when you break the game down in 8-minute increments, that's like the 11th highest winning percentage. So it's wildly overrated, the middle eight. But the second and third quarter at large, that's critical today. Tony's right. Tony's absolutely right.
8: We'll keep an eye on it. Coca-Cola Countdown to Kickoff is next with our one-on-one with Rich Rodriguez, Zach Alley, and more. Stay with us. About an hour out from kickoff, West Virginia and Arizona on the Mountaineer Sports Network. We invite you to stay with us.
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7: The sound you hear is opportunity knocking for the Mountaineer football team. Yes, in each of their last two outings, they have fallen short. And that has led to a week of introspection, a close look from everyone involved with one goal, to get it fixed and get it back onto the winning side. Easier said than done, but there's no other way. College football, unlike any other sport, is brutal in its brevity. You get 12 games and that is it. No preseason scrimmages, no rematches. You get 12 chances. You are forced to build the airplane while you're flying inside of it. And over the last 6 days, Mountaineer coaches have made their changes and their tweaks, and this afternoon they'll try to fly again against an Arizona team that is flying just fine. The Wildcats arrive with a bounce in their step after slapping Cincinnati last week. The Cats controlled the entire game, leaving UC with no answers. Now a week and over 2,000 miles later, Arizona is here with one of the nation's hottest quarterbacks and a defense that attacks from the opening snap. It's a difficult proposition for the home team, but one they are ready to accept. That is opportunity they hear knocking. All they need to do is answer the call. And so wherever you may be on this football Saturday, come along as we bring you the sounds and describe the sights of the Mountaineers and Wildcats in a Big 12 clash, and here it comes. From Weirton to Welch, Martinsburg to Matewan, and all points in between, this is West Virginia University Football.
0: across the state of West Virginia and beyond. 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
7: And a snap back to Wigman. He throws over to the right side. Ball intercepted. West Virginia will take it all the way to the house, and that is an 82-yard pick six.
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7: Quarterback run. Burst through. He's at the 20 to the 15 to the 10 to the 5. End zone touchdown.
0: We're 1 hour from game time. Let's begin the Coca-Cola Countdown to Kickoff. Alongside Dwight Wallace, here's Tony Caridi.
7: It is a perfect football Saturday in Morgantown as the Mountaineer Sports Network welcomes you to the University City and inside Milan Pushkar Stadium this afternoon. For the first ever time, the Arizona Wildcats will play West Virginia in football here in Morgantown in a Big 12 conference matchup. Thanks so very much for being with us. We're delighted to have you along for the afternoon and more. Upstairs here inside Milan Pushkar Stadium with the coach Dwight Wallace, Jed Drenning will join us in just a little bit from down below on the field. Both teams have begun their pregame warm-ups in a very important game for obviously both of these teams. Arizona comes in at 4-1 overall. Their only loss was at BYU. They fell 28.

0: 8-17. Other than that, victories over Northern Arizona, Northern Illinois, at Washington, and then at home last week against Cincinnati. You probably know the West Virginia story. The Mountaineers, after winning their first three games, have dropped two in a row here in Morgantown against Oklahoma State 2 weeks ago. And then last Saturday at Iowa State. And Coach, as I said at the very start of the broadcast, a lot of introspection is going on. West Virginia needs to figure out how to get stops on defense and obviously needs to keep that offense purring.
1: Absolutely, Tony. We're seeing some similar offenses here today. Two quarterbacks share the same pass efficiency, which is something I don't think I've ever seen before. They're both at 166.7 and 0.5. So I think that's really interesting. Both are very... they're throwing the ball well, but also they both have the run capability. And this guy that they have for Arizona, he's not very big, and we want to get our hands up on a pass rush because he's not a very tall guy, but he's very athletic, and he's capable of pulling it down and running. So we see that similarity, but we also are going to get some challenges with their defense. They're going to blitz the daylights out of us, and they're all about defensive pressure, and it's not from the familiar looks we usually see from other people. They're all over the place.
0: Yeah, defense certainly a storyline, as you said. And talking to some of the WVU coaches this week, they can't remember when they've seen a more aggressive defense that just brings pressure almost on every snap. And on the other side, the problems with West Virginia's defense have been well documented. We have heard all week about making it more simple, easier to understand, less paralysis by analysis. And let me ask you that, Coach. You know, can you do that? Can you simplify? And can you get a lot better a lot quicker?
1: Well, I think so, Tony. I tell you, my experience working with other head coaches and when I was head coach, when you lose a game, you get back to basics. I think it gets your attention, and you go right back to the basics, the things like better tackling, be better tackling. Make sure we're containing on defense. Offensively, when you block, block with leverage. I mean, all the really very simple, basic things. Secure the football. You know, we don't give up the football at the end. We may win that thing. So I just think, again, back to basics. And if they do simplify, it allows the players to focus and allows you repetition. That's important. Practice repetition. We always said practice makes perfect.
0: It is Cold Rush Saturday here at the stadium. The fans are wearing black as they make their way in. And obviously the Mountaineers down below all dressed in black. We'll talk more about that coming up a little bit later on. What does Rich Rodriguez, the head man, think about today's game and his team? We'll hear from the head coach when we come back after this from Coca-Cola. Fan work is thirsty work. Enjoy a Coca-Cola.
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2: Time for an exclusive look inside the huddle with Mountaineer head coach Rich Rodriguez. 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
3: Well, here we go, Rich, back at home, and a beautiful weather day here as West Virginia gets ready to take on the Wildcats of Arizona. Give me an update practice-wise. This week is fill in the blank was what?
4: I thought it was really good. It's been, we've had good practices all year and not always came out and played really well. So I guess that's not always the true tale. But the guys have seemed really focused. We know what we got to work on to get better. And I think our guys are really pretty conscientious about doing that. Thought it was a cleaner practice, you know, from especially defensively, because we're trying to simplify things a little bit there. So let's see how we play.
3: Let's talk about that a little bit, because you did say earlier in the week you're going to simplify to a degree as much as you can on defense. Walk us through your conversations. Walk us through, you know, some of the changes that you guys have made.
4: Well, we got to remember that there's a lot of these guys have not played a lot of football, and it's not what we know as coaches. It's what we can execute, right? And we say that all the time. But Ian, you could be too simple at this kind of level where they just pick you apart, especially if you have a veteran quarterback. But at the same time, we've got to make people earn things. And if we have a guy making a major mistake on every snap or almost every snap, then it tells me that, hey, let's dial back a little bit. Let's get our guys to play fast and make them execute to beat us.
3: Health-wise, how are you coming in?
4: You know, not bad for having five straight, no open dates. We're a little banged up. I'm worried about Nick Taylor. He's banged up. And we have a few guys offensively that are a little bit banged up. But it's going to happen that way. I think our depth, I think, is better. But it's going to get tested here in the next couple weeks.
3: Let's jump over to the offensive side. You are currently number one in the conference in rushing, number three overall in rushing, and your tandem of Michael Hawkins and Cam Cook are putting together some extremely impressive numbers among the nation's best. All right, with that being said, I know you're never satisfied. What's the next step for those guys?
4: Well, we'll see the biggest challenge we've had so far, because Arizona not only loads the box, they load it up every time. You know, they're blitzing from all over the place, and you know, they're one of the best in the country against the run, because they're simply going to come from different angles and blitz in and outnumber. So we got to be ready to pitch and catch, but we can't totally abandon the run game either. That's kind of our bread and butter a little bit. And Mike and Cam have been really effective, but this is going to be a big, big challenge for them.
3: Walk us through, in your mind, as the play caller, how you communicate with Michael Hawkins in this game today, and what changes for Michael in reading the box to try to determine where the pressure's coming from.
4: Well, they play a lot of man coverage. Now, they could come out and do something differently, but, you know, sometimes for us, it's better if everybody's covered and running man, and then Mike can take off. I'm sure they're going to have a plan for that, where they put a safety or somebody athletic to kind of watch him wherever he goes. But, you know, we still got to be able to run the football. The biggest thing is just being decisive. You know, don't take negative yards plays. Don't take sacks. You know, a zero gain or a throwaway is not all bad. And don't be afraid to take off and run if everybody's covered.
3: Is this one of those games, Rich, where there's going to be a lot more check with me? In other words, Michael looking over to the sideline after you see how they're aligned defensively?
4: You know, not as much. It'd probably be the same as normal. We have several of those. I think it's a game where you got to be really decisive and understand there's sometimes a throwaway is on a pass play is not a bad thing. You know, the thing you got to avoid are the sacks, the negative yards plays, is which they thrive on, and the turnovers. You know, you got to take care of the ball and not put our defense in a tough situation.
3: When we come back with the head coach, will focus in on the opposition, the Wildcats of Arizona. Coverage continues after this from Farmer, Klein, and Campbell. 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
3: Rich, when we take a look at Arizona's offense led by Noah Fifita, is it fair if I say a word to describe him would be slippery?
4: Yeah, and very, very intelligent. He's an outlier in today's day and age. He played his whole career at Arizona, knows the system. You can tell he's the leader, not of just the offense, but the whole team. And you can't fool him very often. You know, he's really, really savvy. He knows how to get create. He's not a tall guy, of course, but he knows how to create throwing lanes and throwing angles for him. And he'll, if you leave a guy open, he'll find him. So I've been really impressed with him. Obviously, he's a veteran guy, and he's kind of the whole key, I think, to their offense.
3: Storyline, obviously, is that they have injuries at their receiver spot. Three of their top catchers are out of this game. Do you think that adversely changes their attack?
4: I don't, because they've played so many wideouts anyway. I think they've played 7 or 8 in every game. And so that's probably their deepest position. You know, they've got a lot of guys that have played a lot of football for them, and so they got 3 guys out, but they've got, you know, 5 more that have played a tremendous amount of football.
3: We've spent all week talking about Fifita and his ability to throw the ball. However, running and stopping the run has obviously been a big problem over the last 2 weeks. Are we not talking enough about stopping the run in this game?
4: We just got to play better defense. You know, Tony, it's just, you know, we're capable of doing it. We have good enough players to do it. You know, obviously we have to make some adjustments defensively because, you know, we're not insane and do the same then expect a different result. And our defensive staff has worked really hard this week to have a few adjustments and try to come up with a real good plan that we can execute.
3: In your mind, and you run this game through your mind all week long, anticipating, thinking what it's going to be, what in your mind has to happen here for you guys to have success?
4: Well, we can't panic. You know, they got a good football team. They should be ranked in the country. They played lost a close ball game to BYU, is one of the best teams in our league. And so we can't panic. You know, we know they're going to make plays. We're going to make plays, and we just got to keep our poise and keep plugging along and then believe that we can pull it out.
3: Is that your messaging? What's your messaging been to your team?
4: It's really just play. You know, we've played decent football at times in all 3 units, offense, defense, and special teams. You know, it's time for us to put it all together in one game. You know, in the 3 wins we had, it wasn't all clean football for the whole game. So we have our best game out there, and this would be a good time to have it.
3: Yeah, no question about that. One last point for you, special teams. As you've taken a look this week, advantages, disadvantages, what are you seeing?
4: You know, I think they got good specialists. I think this is probably the most dangerous for Turner, the true freshman. He's a really good receiver as well. That's been our point of emphasis all week, is that we got to really cover on our kicks. We got to really cover on our punt returns, because he will return it, and he's already returned one for a touchdown and one almost for a touchdown on a punt team. So we got to be ready for that.
3: A last thought from you. You have said throughout the course of the season that this group is conscientious, that they care, that they're trying as best as they can. What's your sense when you're talking to these guys? What's your feel? What's your vibe about where they are mentally?
4: I think we're in a pretty good spot mentally, you know, just judging how practice went. And you know, sometimes as coaches, you know, this is our livelihood, but it's also our players' livelihood in a sense. And, you know, everything's better when you win. You know, I don't know if they maybe care as much as maybe the coaches do, but I think they do. You know what I mean? I have not sensed anything where, you know, if we didn't play well, they were okay with that. They know when they don't play well. They know, we know when we don't coach well, and we want to get it right. And you know, we're this is a big opportunity for us. We've got tremendous home field advantage every time we play, and all our guys will be engaged in every play. Let's have some fun, play good football.
3: Sounds like a plan, Rich. We wish you the best.
4: Thank you.
3: Head coach Rich Rodriguez, our pregame, West Virginia and Arizona, continues after this from WVU Madison Golisano Children's. Proud to be West Virginia's number one children's hospital. 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
16: Like 12 noon there, you know, that part of it is exciting. It's going to be an incredible environment. I've never been there, just seen it on TV. It looks amazing. You know, you hear Pat McAfee talk about it all the time. So I think it's going to be an awesome football game in a big time environment. And obviously both teams have things that they're good at, right? So how do you find ways or try to find ways to elevate that part of your team and then show up in other phases?
17: There's continuity for Brennan in year three with the Wildcats, and he's had the fortune of retaining talent like quarterback Noah Fafita and now pro with the Panthers, Teteroa McMillan.
16: Do you have access to that kind of people? Do you have the money to pay for it? Can they get into school? Do their credits transfer? Like, there's so many pieces to that. So everybody does their own thing. I think West Virginia and Oklahoma State were both first and second year situations where they were trying to figure out kind of the overhaul of the rosters and what they wanted to do. And so in those circumstances, I think you see bigger numbers of turnover when there's a coaching change.
17: Brennan on scouting West Virginia.
16: Offensively explosive, crazy tempo team. A lot of plus one run game with the quarterback. They want to run the football, and they do a great job of that.

0: You know, the running back is a total stud. He's run for a ton of yards, lots of explosive plays. The quarterback is a stud, just total badass. So, you know, that's going to be a great challenge for our defense. And defensively, they're multiple high-pressure team. You know, they're tough to plan for because there's a lot of variation there. And so you're not always sure what you're going to get. And then, you know, they've been really stingy in the red zone, and they've been pretty good on third down. So, again, big-time football game on the road, tough environment.
1: After 9 wins last year, 5-1 is on the table with a win here today, but they'll have to do it shorthanded, especially at the wide receiver position.
0: There's been a lot of conversation with y'all about RJ, you know, and I think RJ Mosley is one of those guys. You know, Jet has started to push into that picture a little bit more and make plays for us, and so I'm excited to see him. But we've talked about this a lot, about that group, about the depth of the room, you know, what they all bring to the table. And so I think this is, you know, a great opportunity for a few of them to step up and really find a way to contribute.
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10: Kickoff just after noon this afternoon. Both West Virginia and Arizona are warming it up down below here at Milan Pushkar Stadium. Temperature rise about perfect for this time of the year for today's game, and no rain in the forecast. Well, all eyes are focused on the WVU defense here today after two very rough outings. Mountaineer coach Rich Rodriguez said it was time to get back to the basics. I asked West Virginia's defensive coordinator, Zach Alley, what this week has been like for him and his unit.
11: You know, refocusing on the fundamentals and doing the things that it takes to win. The consistency of performance, the reading your keys, doing your job, and being able to execute at a high level when, you know, you're playing good people.
12: When you start to break down, for example, this Arizona offense, different than you've seen in past weeks? Obviously, Fifita, very seasoned, experienced quarterback. What are you going to be dealing with here today?
11: Yeah, he's pretty special. You know, I think we talked about if he was 2-3 inches taller, he'd probably be starting for an NFL team right now. He's got amazing pocket presence in the backfield. He finds guys open late. You hit him, he doesn't go down easily. You know, he makes guys miss. He gets into the open space. He finds windows, you know, throws the ball on time with accuracy. And so, you know, anytime you play an NFL caliber quarterback, that provides a lot of challenges for, you know, both in coverage and in rush lanes.
12: When you take a look at their only defeat to this point,

0: in the season. It was against BYU. How did they have success in, so to speak, quieting him a bit?
1: You know, I think they did a good job of disrupting the looks. BYU's obviously very talented, and up front they were able to get after him a little bit and, you know, not let him be comfortable in the pocket. And so I felt like they did a good job of mixing the looks up on him and making him hold it, making him change the launch point, and then ultimately being able to tackle him and sack him in the backfield, and that made him uncomfortable.
0: All right, so with that being said, obviously you have to be careful, right, in trying to do too much with your group as far as pre-snap motion or movement, or where are you in that regard?
1: Yeah, I think, you know, we've got to be patient. We got to know what to do when they change, shift, and motion, and then we've got to make sure we're on the guys in the back end, you know, whether it's man, zone, pressure, whatever that is. You know, we have to be on top of their routes and give ourselves an opportunity to make contested plays in the backfield.
0: Run game, break it down. How are they going to attack?
1: You know, they're going to run the ball with the quarterback and the running back. You know, they'll run the QB in critical situations. You'll see him run the ball, but they prefer to hand it off and kind of get downhill and, you know, inside zone and counter type of runs. And they'll try and bounce it to the edge and get some space that way and try and outrun you as well. So, you know, it's a pretty balanced attack, but they do that a lot of times to complement the pass game.
0: On an individual note, you were able to get Jason Chambers in. You were able to get Ja'Cory Thomas in for a bit. How does their role change going forward?
1: You know, I think they're going to step up, get an opportunity to start this week to be able to play at a high level, to make us better. And we've got a lot of work to do, but I think those are two guys that have the ability to make an impact.
0: You've been doing this for a long time. How do you make sure that your guys continue to have the confidence needed to play in this environment?
1: You know, I think we go back to the basics. Confidence is built in practice and how you execute and what you do, how you read your key and you do your job. And I think that's the key is, man, there's comfortability in knowing, hey, this is the only thing I get and this is what I do if this happens. And so we've got to get our guys to recognize that and to do it with the best of their ability.
0: You know what I think as well? I mean, it's one building, right? And it's one team. Keep away the outside noise.
1: Absolutely. You know, I think that's the, talk to him all the time that, you know, Coach Saban used to say it's rat poison. You can't listen to the things that everybody else says outside the building because they have no effect on winning. And so we've got to be consistent within ourselves and we've got to be truthful in here about what's going well and what's going poorly and then fix the things that are wrong.
2: 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We invite you to stay tuned. Coming up, we'll check in with Jed Drenning and Coach Wallace, their thoughts about today's game. We'll meet our starting lineups plus a whole lot more as we move toward our opening kickoff about a half an hour away. Coverage continues here of West Virginia University football on the Mountaineers Sports Network from Learfield.
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0: High fives to the defense as they make their way through. They'll be heading into the locker room here in just a little bit. What do you say we head down on the field right now, first time today, with our reporter, Jed Drenning. Jed, first off, give me a little bit of a mood feel down there, if that means anything at all. Sometimes teams make a lot of hooping and a hollering before they play the game, and then just doesn't work, and sometimes they're as quiet as a funeral, and they go out there and play well. What's your sense?
1: Yeah, Tony, to be honest with you, for an 11 o'clock start, noon start, I should say. Not a lot of chirping. Kind of subdued on both sides from what I've seen so far. Fans starting to file in. It's noisy down here. There is a little bit of energy from the crowd, but let's see.
0: All right, you spend all week taking a look at the X's, the O's, the numbers, and watching it all on tape. In your mind, biggest challenge here for West Virginia, and how do they counteract what Arizona does?
1: The biggest challenge is handling Arizona's pressure defensively. We take it as a given that we're going to show up and run the football. Tony, last week, Cincinnati went to Arizona averaging 270 yards a game on the ground. They were stifled in large measure because of run blitzes and being outnumbered in the box. They ran for 74 yards and were reduced to one dimension offensively in a 34-7 loss. We can't let that happen. We have to be able to run the football, but just as critical, we have to take these golden opportunities that are going to be presented on the back end when they bring that level of pressure.
0: Coach, let me turn that one around there, because if all you ever had to do was just blitz every play and you could stop a team's rush, then guess what? Everyone would do it. So why don't they, and how do you counteract a team that just heats you up?
2: Well, there are answers for blitz, and any time I always looked at it, defensively, you got to defend 14 areas with 11 people. On every snap, you're giving up three areas that you can't stop. So the idea is to move those around so they can't figure it out very often. So if you're going to blitz, you're giving something else up. So every time they blitz a linebacker, this is where you hear people talk about side adjustments and hot receivers. The guy blitzes, then you send a receiver into that area he blitzed from, and you throw him the ball. So that's the basic concept of it. Now, it gets more complicated than that. But basically, we just have to have answers. Now, the challenge is we want to run the ball, and now we've got to involve a whole offensive line, running backs. There's a lot more folks now that you've got to coordinate with your answers to run the ball against this pressure-type defense.
0: Yeah, it's a good point. And, Jed, you know Rich Rodriguez so well. You reach a point, I would think, as an opposing offense, that you could perhaps get off of what you want to do or what you do best simply because they are outnumbering you and you are having some lost yardage plays, and all of a sudden they've chased you out of what you do best. Mm-hmm. How do you deal with that?
1: Well, start with this. For 30 years, Coach Rod has run against heavy boxes. If he can't run against a heavy box in which he's outnumbered, he can't run his offense. And he's done that his entire career as a Division I head coach. But there are going to be times strategically you simply have to take advantage of what's being offered up on the back end, like Coach talked about. You can't cover all those areas defensively, especially when you're sacrificing extra and additional bodies to get to the quarterback quickly. So it's incumbent on the quarterback to put you, when he IDs these pressure packages, especially what we'll call these zero blitzes, they're literally going to outnumber you by one with one unblocked guy entirely. The quarterback has to put you on a play to get the ball out before that completely unblocked defender reaches him.
0: Guys, let me ask you both the same question. How much better can West Virginia's defense get in 7 days?
2: Well, I think whenever we got in this situation, and I've been in a lot of times as a head coach and many more times as an assistant, we'd always get back to basics. I mean, you go back, you look at the game. What happened? Well, we dropped the ball in the last possession in there. Let's don't drop the ball. Let's contain. Don't let people outside. Let's reduce those big plays. Let's do a better job on containment. Let's get better at tackling. If we're having blocking issues, let's get better as leverage as blockers. So to me, it always went back to simplifying. And it started with fundamentals. Then you simplified how much learning you're doing so you can repeat it and practice and then do it in the game.
0: All right, Jed, same question. How much better?
1: Tony, I think a necessary building block for our defense today is seizing on the inability that Arizona has shown all year to protect the passer. Noah Fifita sometimes holds onto the ball a little too long. And with 45% of their targeted receivers out of the game, his timing's going to be even a little bit different.

0: And today, I want to see the kind of impact that has. The question is, when we do dial up pressure, five and six men, we're blitzing almost exactly the same amount we blitzed last year, Tony. We are a pressure defense. But that doesn't matter if those guys can't shed a block and impact the play.
1: All right. Thanks very much, Jed. Both teams are into the locker room. We invite you to stay with us. Pride of West Virginia, the WVU marching band, positioned in the respective tunnels. They'll be out for their pregame performance in just a bit. Coverage continues after this from GoMart. Stay on the go with GoMart.
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1: Time now to meet our starting lineups for this afternoon's game for West Virginia. At left side tackle, the true freshman at 6'6", 294 pounds. It is Kevin Brown, his sixth career start. Left side guard, 18th career start, 33rd game for the 6'6", 312-pound redshirted junior from Erie, Pennsylvania, Nick Cray. In the middle, 39th college game, 39th start. The transfer from Wyoming, Wes King, is at the center's spot. Right side guard, Amari Bubba Grayson, 35th career game, his 28th start. He stands 6'1", he weighs 306 pounds. Right side tackle, transfer from the University of Connecticut, Karsten Cassidy, today playing in his 27th game and his 20th start. West Virginia, three receivers set. DJ Epps, who leads the team with 14 catches, four of those going for touchdowns, 5'11", 188-pound fifth-year senior from Phenix City, Alabama. Joined in the receiving corps by Jaden Bray, 6'2", 208-pound sixth-year from Norman, Oklahoma, comes in with 9 catches on the season. And John Nider, we'll keep an eye on him. He was on the injury report earlier this week, but is scheduled to play. 6'2", 205-pounder from Milford, Connecticut, comes in with a half a dozen catches on the season. When West Virginia does use a tight end to start, Josh Sapp, 6'2", fifth-year from Greenville High School in South Carolina, transferred from Clemson. At the running back start, 25th career start, 40th game for Cam Cook with 652 run yards. He is number two in the nation and number one among Power Four running backs. At quarterback, a young man that is authoring just an amazing season, Michael Hawkins Jr., 15th game, 11th start. He comes in number one in the country in quarterback rushing touchdowns. He's tied for number one among all players with 11 TDs, number three in the country in points responsible for, and leads the Big 12 and fourth in the country with rushes of more than 10 yards. Defensively, up front for West Virginia, Zeke Durham-Campbell, season high, seven tackles last week at Iowa State at an edge. Nose guard Nate Gabriel, sixth start, 30th game. Defensive tackle Corey McIntyre, Jr., 19th game and his fifth career start at Bandit. Harper Holloman, slowed by injuries last week in the lineup today. He is 6'2", 255 pounds, a junior from Atlanta, Georgia. Linebackers, Ben Cutter in the middle, coming off a nine-tackle performance, his 15th start, his 44th game, all here at West Virginia. Cam Torber at a linebacker, ninth collegiate game, career best 10 tackles, two of those behind the line last week at Iowa State. Free safety, Andrew Powdrell, the transfer from UNLV, season best seven tackles last week. Nickel, Jameer Latimer, 45th game, his 22nd start. Bandit safety, we look today at Ja'Cory Thomas cracking that starting group, 6 foot senior from Orlando, Florida. And the corners, Jason Chambers, who just rejoined the team eligibility wise last week, expected to start with regular starter Nick Taylor sidelined out with an injury. And the other corner will be Chams Jine, a transfer from Georgia State, his 12th career start. Those are your starting lineups. The Pride of West Virginia down below. Pregame underway as we get ready for the first ever meeting here in Morgantown against Arizona and West Virginia. Stay with us. 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
14: 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Bear Bachmeyer just took over against the Cyclones, totaling 438 yards of offense last night. Two passing touchdowns as the Cougars controlled the game from start to finish, winning 24-10. Over to today's slate, also at noon, number 18, Oklahoma State and UCF, the owner of the game alongside Arizona and West Virginia. Of course, Drew Mestemaker continuing to have an exceptional season, 11 touchdowns, nearly 1,300 yards through the air. Coming up later, number 22, Houston in the Little Apple to face Kansas State at 3:30, while the night slate has number 12, Utah tangling with Kansas in Salt Lake City at 8, and Arizona State welcoming Hawaii to the desert at 10:30. When we come back, Tony Caridi and Dwight Wallace have your Pittsburgh Ford keys to the game as West Virginia takes on Arizona here in Morgantown. That's after this from Swill Dog, the official bourbon of WVU Athletics.
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24: Holstein from the gun has the football. 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He fires. It's incomplete. 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
0: Well, Tony, I think we got to have an emphasis.

0: It's on defensive stops. Let's get them off the field. I think that's real key and got to be a big priority. Offensively, we've got to have answers for the blitz. This team is going to really pressure. They're going to give up some pass zones to bring pressure on the quarterback, so we've got to have answers for that. Defensive line, get your hands up. The quarterback's short. He's going to be throwing it, and he throws it well, but get our hands up because that could be effective. I think also our offensive receivers have got to be really sharp. They're going to face a lot of man coverage today. We've been seeing mostly zone, but we get man coverage today. That'll expose any guys that lack a little athletic talent. It's a challenge, so we got to do a good job. Finally, win the quarterback battle. We got two quarterbacks that have the exact same pass efficiency rating, and so it'll be interesting who wins the quarterback battle today.
1: All right, you mentioned sacks, Coach, and Arizona comes in dead last in the league in allowing sacks. They've given up 15 so far through their first five games. West Virginia's fifth best in the Big 12. They've already recorded 12 sacks on the season. Right now, let's pause. 10 seconds for station identification here on MSN, the Mountaineer Sports Network.
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1: Flames lift into the sky as the Mountaineers take to the field from the tunnel closest to our broadcast right. Arizona is together, shoulder to shoulder. They're in the tunnel across the far side, and they now make their way out onto the field. I mentioned earlier, it is the very first time that Arizona has played a football game here in West Virginia, and this is just the second all-time meeting ever between the two schools. It's kind of wild that actually West Virginia used Arizona's football field once but didn't play Arizona. That was back in the days of the Insight.com Bowl, and West Virginia played Missouri in that game at Arizona's stadium, and obviously West Virginia did play at Arizona 2 years ago and came out of there with a victory. And the same quarterback that we saw that day, Noah Fifita, we will see him here today. And Fifita, in many ways, is an oddity.

0: in today's world of college sports. He is just one of five FBS quarterbacks, just one of five, who has lasted his entire career at the same school. That's a story to where we are in college sports. Stephen Behrens, the referee of our Big 12 crew. He's down below. Captains are meeting, and we will check in for our opening coin toss. West Virginia wearing the black. Tails. Arizona wearing the white. Let's heads. Check in.
1: Tails. With the visitor, what's...
0: Obviously, we got some microphone issues right off the bat. Looks like Arizona has won the toss. And West Virginia will start it. There we go. Let's see if his microphone is working or not. No. So we'll do it Charlie Chaplin style. We'll go old school.
2: You guys there?
0: Arizona wins the toss. And West Virginia elects to receive. Arizona defers to the second half, and so we will get a look at the WVU offense. Mr. Jed Drenning down below. Is your microphone on there, Mr. Steve?
2: It is, sir. Okay, yeah. It was still a little surreal to see Rodney Gallagher out there as one of the Arizona captains up close and personal. But, guys, one of the things that Coach Rod asked the team to do, he said, I haven't asked this a lot of you this year. He said, of all the things I'm going to demand today, I also demand that you have more fun than they do.
0: Well, that's good to hear. Fun, hopefully, for West Virginia will lead to the victory that they are so desperately in need of. Just think about it, folks. Today marks the sixth game of the season for West Virginia. You're sitting here at 3-2. You win this one, you're 4-2 with another game here at home next Saturday, and all of a sudden, and again, being very presumptuous and jumping ahead, you could be standing at 5-2 if you can take care of your home games, which are so precious. Our opening kickoff brought to us by Farmer, Klein, and Campbell. If you are injured in a truck wreck, call the truck accident team at Farmer, Klein, and Campbell, an official partner of WVU Athletics. Ian French, a true freshman from Dripping Springs High School in Texas, will kick it off. DJ Epps, the deepest man back for West Virginia. French's kick will move from our right to left. West Virginia, Arizona, first time ever in Morgantown, is officially underway as the ball is a low line drive kick and it goes right out of bounds. West Virginia will take advantage of the penalty flag and get a really good starting position here. And boy, the true freshman that time. If you could say you shanked a kickoff, he shanked a kickoff. That thing was about 20 feet in the air and just came strong left right into the WVU bench area.
3: I don't think that deserves a term.
0: Oh,
3: that kick.
0: That is going to, that'll be interesting to see if they put him back out there. Or if that was just a one-time flub. So away we go, West Virginia. With the ball ahead of the 35-yard line as the result of the penalty, will open up with two running backs, both to the right-hand side of quarterback Michael Hawkins. Snap comes back, and this is a quarterback run. There goes Hawkins over the 40, ahead to the 42. He'll gain seven. And West Virginia off that right side with Michael Hawkins doing what he does, brought down by middle linebacker Tay Brown.
3: Interesting alignment. I like it, Tony.
0: Backs are split this time, one to each side of Hawkins. Here's a snap and a handoff, and Cam Cook goes outside left, and they're going to throw him down.
4: Two.
0: After a two-yard gain to the 44-yard line, Tay Brown again, the middle linebacker, makes the tackle, and now West Virginia facing third down and a yard against a sack blitz-happy Iowa, or I should say Arizona team, and here's Cook with the handoff. He's got the first down and more, refusing to go down,
4: six.
0: And he takes it all the way to the midfield mark. That's a six-yard gain for Cam Cook in West Virginia. With some positive opening plays here, has taken it from the 35 out to the 50.
3: Yeah, good movement up front, Tony. Really came off the ball that time.
0: Here's a snap, and here is a quick throw. Ball caught in the flat. There goes Amari Latimer, the freshman, inside Arizona territory. Tripped up and
5: 14.
0: Down at the 36-yard line. 14 yards on the reception for Latimer, who did not touch the ball last week against Iowa State. A pair of receivers out to the wide left. Single receiver, Strawn to the right. Split back, shotgun. Snap comes back. Another run for Cam Cook. He breaks through to the 30. Stays on his feet, and they wrestle him down close to the first down marker. About a 9-yard pickup, and they'll put him down at the Arizona 27-yard line on the 9-yard gain.
3: Good blocking on the perimeter, but excellent job by Cam breaking two tackles.
0: Staying with the two running backs in the backfield, here is an opportunity for Hawkins. Evades the first tackler and gets enough for the first down to the 26-yard line. Got it right to the stick. West Virginia will take out running back Latimer and insert tight end Ryan Ward. This will allow Arizona to make its first defensive substitutions. And they'll run several players off of the field. West Virginia ready to go again on first down and 10 from just outside of the 25. Single running back this time, Cook to the left of Hawkins. Three receivers go out. Hawkins has it. Up the middle goes Cam Cook, bulldozing into a defender, and he'll get progress four. Down to the 21. That's a 4-yard gain for West Virginia's number four, Cam Cook.
3: Right over the right guard, and excellent job up front. Guys, we're blocking these guys, and they're lined up all over the place, but really coming off the ball well.
0: Now on second down and 6. Tight end comes through in motion. Here is an inside handoff, and Cam Cook will suffer West Virginia's
4: minus
0: first
4: two.
0: Tackle behind the line of scrimmage. A 2-yard loss, which drops him back to the 24. That was made by their backup defensive tackle, Kevin Moore.
3: Yeah, they're unconventional in their alignments. Every now and then, they're going to squeeze one through. They did that time.
0: Here's an important third down and 8. West Virginia needs the 16-yard line. Pass opportunity. Blitz comes. Hawkins throws it over the middle. Ball caught. Prince Strawn. Strawn runs to the 5 and gets upended at the 7-yard line. 17 yards on the catch and run for number 17, Prince Strawn.
3: Under pressure, good job by Hawkins getting rid of that ball. He took a hit.
0: West Virginia playing quick. Arizona makes a late substitution. Handoff goes to Cam Cook, burrowing himself inside the 5. Won't go down to the 3.
4: Gain of 4, 4-yard run.
0: Boy, he is running like an angry bull. And West Virginia will be looking now at second down and goal from the 3.
3: Boy, how strong is he? You don't realize what a good runner he is.
0: Amari Latimer, who has physical strength, back into the lineup as West Virginia goes back to two running backs. Cook to the left of Hawkins and Latimer to the right. Second and goal from the 3. Here comes a blitz, and here comes a handoff. There goes Cam Cook. He is surrounded by defenders. Stiff arms a tackler. You're going to lose yardage back to the 6-yard line.
5: Minus 3.
0: And that is what we've heard about all week long, a 3-yard loss, how tenacious and aggressive Arizona's defense can be. And they are incredibly stingy in the red zone. Second best in the Big 12 Conference in red zone defense. 11 times teams have gotten in there, and they've scored just 64% of the time. It's third and goal now from the 7. Balls on the right side hash mark.
3: Okay, a lot going now on this one. We need 7 yards to score, and then you got a fourth down decision to make.
0: All right, here we go on third down and goal. Here blitz. Hawkins stops. Hawkins throws. Ball. It is caught and then dropped. Arizona players dive upon it, but they will rule it as an incompletion intended for Jaden Bray. He had it momentarily at the 3 and was hit and lost the ball coming down. And WVU, with 10:16 to go in our first quarter, will have to settle for a field goal try from the leg of Jack Cassidy. West Virginia has entered inside the Parks Superstores red zone. Work hard, play harder. Parks Superstores.
3: Yeah, great drive. Good job coming off up front. Just nice play selection. Everything good. Couple hiccups there at the end. We let their pressure defense get to us.
0: 25-yard attempt from the right side hash mark. The ball is placed. The kick is up from Cassidy, and he remains perfect on the season. West Virginia scores on its opening drive of the afternoon. That is an All-State field goal, and with that, All-State will contribute to the West Virginia University General Scholarship Fund. We say thank you to All-State. Early on, 3-0 West Virginia. 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
4: 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Caleb Smith and Quincy Craig will drop back deep to return the kick from the aforementioned Jack Cassidy. Had a chance to hear Jack Cassidy speak for the first time during media this week for the Mountaineers, and a delightful transfer from Western Kentucky, who is from Derry, Ireland. His kick travels from our left to right, and this will not be fielded. It bounces between the O and the U in the word Mountaineers in the end zone, and it will be a touchback, and we get a look at one of the most experienced quarterbacks in college football, the 47th game and 41st career start for Noah Fifita, the all-time leading passer in yardage and in touchdowns in University of Arizona history. He has thrown 86 touchdown passes. That's 19 more than Nick Foles, who threw 67 before he went on to win a Super Bowl. On first down and 10, Kedrick Risino in the backfield as the running back off to the right side. Fifita takes the opening snap. Pressure comes, and Risano breaks from a tackle, runs to the sideline, takes on a defender, and rolls close to first down yardage all the way out to the 34-yard line, about a 9-yard gain before Risino was brought down by Choms Jine. Arizona goes quickly. Single running back, two receivers stacked to the right side. Fifita drops the throw. He fires into the hole. Pass is caught and brought down as Rodney Gallagher, the former Mountaineer. He gets 8 yards out to the 41, and West Virginia has its first down of the afternoon, and we have an injured Mountaineer, and this is not good to see. It is linebacker Cam Torber. Let me correct myself. It's Ashton Woods. Actually, it was 33 instead of 13. It's Ashton Woods, who has been playing recently with injury, and he is down out at the 42-yard line, and they will take a look down below with the athletic trainers. We'll take a break. They take it as well. 9:41 to go here, opening quarter. Arizona trailing West Virginia 3-0. Back with this from the West Virginia Lottery. It could happen to you. Download the West Virginia Lottery app today.
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5: Today's game brought to us by WV Medicine, Golisano Children's, proud to be West Virginia's number one children's hospital. Ashton Woods out, Cam Torbor onto the field. First down and 10, Arizona from its 41-yard line. They trail 3-0. Whistles blow. We're going to get a procedure call here against Arizona upon the snap.
6: Offense, number 71, a yard penalty, first down.
5: Right side tackle, Tristan Bounds, second season at Arizona after transferring in from Michigan, an Outland Award candidate. He jumps backward. It's first down and 15. Ball scrimmage on the right side hash at the 36-yard line. Recino in the backfield with the quarterback Fafita. Here's a snap. Fafita wants to throw it. Sets. Fires toward the left side. 50-50 ball and a tremendous catch at the 40-yard line by Brandon Phelps over the shoulder. That will go for a 24-yard reception. He beat cornerback Choms Jime, but just a tremendous over-the-shoulder grab. And here they go. First down and 10 from West Virginia's 40. Fafita has the snap. Again, looks to his left. Throws to his left. Back shoulder throw this time. It is incomplete. They went right back to Brandon Phelps, the junior out of Gilbert, Arizona. It's second down and 10, and again, they went right after cornerback Choms Jime.
7: Yeah, that was a back shoulder throw that time. He threw it a little bit wide and a little bit high, but I thought pretty well covered.
5: Second and 10, they changed their running back, Quincy Craig, on for the first time. Ball's on the left hash, two receivers tight to the short side, single receiver to the wide side right. Gallagher starts in motion, then returns, now goes all the way through. Snap comes back to Fafita. West Virginia blitzes. Fafita whirls out of the pocket, running toward the right sideline. A flag is down, and that pass is caught inside the 25 of West Virginia by Isaiah Mizell. And we do have a penalty marker down. Cornerback Keyshawn Robinson making the defensive stop. And it looks as though West Virginia was offsides.
6: Offside defense, number 18. That penalty is declined. The result of the play is a first down.
5: A 17-yard reception to Mizell, who has 13 catches on the season. And Arizona, on its opening drive now, has taken the ball inside the Mountaineer 25 down to the 23.
7: Yeah, that was a corner route underneath a deep route. They cleared the area and then broke that corner route underneath it. Well thrown. This guy can throw it.
5: Two receivers over to the left. The backs are split in a shotgun. And Noah Fafita awaits the snap, claps his hands together, flag flies. Motion against Arizona.
6: Offense number 44, 5-yard penalty, first down.
5: That was the running back, Antoine Roberts, who played collegiately at Marshall before transferring in. That'll take the ball back to the 32-yard line. Let me correct myself, to the 28-yard line. First down and 15 for Arizona. They go from our right to left. West Virginia leading the game 3-0. 8:15 to go here in the first quarter. The orbit, a receiver threw in motion. Here's a snap. Here's a handoff. And a recent

0: gets stopped. No gain on that play. Drop him at the 28-yard line. That's linebacker Ben Cutter, who had 9 tackles and a sack last week against Iowa State.
1: No gain.
0: Second down and 15. Wide out to the left, true freshman, R.J. Mosley, who they're really high on. Two receivers left, two right. Fifita on second and 15, looks to his sideline. Play clock with plenty on it at 11. Crowd picks up its volume. Gallagher comes over in motion. Now three receivers left, one right. On second and 15 from the 28. Fifita drops. They're after him. He dumps the ball off in the flat. It's called by Riesenau. They trip him up inside the 20, downed at the 18-yard line. A 10-yard gain on second and 15 will leave them with third down and 5.
2: That was a running back just leaked down the backfield. He checked it down. It was under pressure. We got heat on him, but he got rid of it. He's athletic.
0: Keyshawn Robinson made that tackle. From the 18-yard line of West Virginia, third down and 5 for Arizona. Three receivers left, one over to the right. Now the tight end settles as a wing left. Fifita, out of that shotgun, has the ball. He drops, he steps up, he's being pursued, throws across, passes caught to Shane King, their tight end. First down to the 10-yard line. An 8-yard reception, and Arizona keeps its drive alive. They've got a first down now and goal at the 10. They go quickly. Four receivers going out, two left, two right. Fifita wants to throw. Here's a quarterback design draw. He runs it to the 5. He gets hit at the 4, and he is dropped at the 4-yard line by Ben Cutter. He gets about 6 yards that time. Doesn't run a lot of designed stuff, but he does have the ability. He's run for 100 yards so far this season, and he scored 3 touchdowns.
2: Yeah, he scrambles off passing action, so they'll throw it, and if it's covered, he's a threat.
0: Second down and goal from the 5. Two receivers left. Riesenau back in at running back. Fifita taps the top of his helmet, gives instructions to his offensive line, now readies himself. He has the snap. He rolls to his left. He looks to the end zone. He throws. The pass is caught. Touchdown, Arizona. Isaiah Mizell with 5:41 to go in our opening quarter. Wildcats on their opening drive take the lead 6-3. But we do have
3: holding offense number 8, 10-yard penalty, second down.
0: We do have a negation of the touchdown. They call that against their tight end, Shane King, who had lined up as a wing left, and he got caught on a hold. They ran that pocket, forcing Fifita to throw from across his body, and he held the Mountaineer defender. That takes the ball back to the 14-yard line. Third penalty on the drive against Arizona. Second down and goal now from the 14. Fifita with twin receivers to his left. And here's a snap, and Fifita has time. Fires in the end zone. Wide open target. Pass caught. Touchdown and a flag thrown in the end zone. That is Isaiah Mizell. And we do have a flag thrown in the backfield. It's going to be holding against WVU.
3: Defense, number 20. That penalty is declined. The result of the play is a touchdown.
0: Touchdown stands this time. 5:35 remains in this first quarter, and Arizona has taken a 6-3 lead. Michael Salgado Medina is their place kicker, junior out of Mission Viejo, California. Perfect on the season and points after. He's 21 of 21. Snap is back, the kick goes up, the kick is good, and Arizona answers West Virginia. Mountaineers got a field goal, and the Wildcats get a touchdown on a 10-play drive. Our score, Arizona 7 and West Virginia 3. Coverage continues after this from WV Medicine Golisano Children's. Proud to be West Virginia's number one children's hospital. 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
0: 7-3, Arizona has an early lead on West Virginia. 5:35 to go, opening quarter. 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Our game is brought to us in part by Antero Resources, stitched into the fabric of every Mountaineer. Antero Resources, West Virginia's leading natural gas producer and the official jersey patch sponsor of the Mountaineers. During the timeout, members of the coal mining industry honored down below on the field wearing their fluorescent vests and shirts. They were lined up from one end of the field to the other across the goal line to our right. In this coal rush Saturday here, everyone in the stadium, for the most part, is wearing black. West Virginia wearing its black coal rush uniforms with the black helmets and the white outline of the state. And the black pants. Really nice look. Ian French shanked the first kickoff, and they'll give the true freshman another opportunity. That short field allowed WVU to begin from its 35-yard line. The Mountaineers had to settle for a field goal.
7: Let them know.
0: Arizona went on a 10-play, 75-yard drive and completed 6 of 7 passes, and they ran the ball 3 times on that drive. Fafita, 6 of 7 for 80 yards. And because of the penalty yardage, that drive goes 95 yards. Ian French, ready to kick it off. This goes from our right to left. And this time he'll keep it in the field of play. It will not be returned as it bounces into the back of the end zone and out over the head of DJ Epps. Let's get an injury update now. Jed, what's the word on Ashton Woods?
8: He's cleared and good to go, Tom.
0: Well, that's good to hear. He'd been slowed recently. Remember last week, guys, he was on the plane with us with a walking boot on and then did warm up last week at Iowa State but did not play.
8: And, of course, Niter's in there as well.
0: Yep. He's been slowed, and now John Niter, one of the Mountaineer receivers, lines up wide out to the left. West Virginia is going to start with an empty backfield here on first down and 10 from its 25. The ball spotted on the left hash mark. Quarterback run. Michael Hawkins finds a crease and gets 5 yards, takes it upfield to just outside of the 30-yard line.
2: Yeah, that looked like a good set for us, that empty. There were no linebackers in the middle. That's probably why he took the quarterback draw there.
0: Cam Cook now in the backfield. Triple receivers right, single receiver over to the left. 6 in the box for Arizona. And here's a option play. Toss is fumbled by Cam Cook, recovered by Arizona. And running down the sideline is Lee Mollett, and he will score a touchdown on a scoop and score. Lee Mollett, 31 yards down the right sideline after an option fumble through the hands of Cam Cook. And West Virginia falls behind 13-3 with 5:03 to go here in this opening quarter. The Mountaineers have been really good in not turning it over, just its fifth fumble of the season, and it pays dearly with a scoop six from Lee Moe.

0: Ouellette. And immediately this crowd is taken out of the game. Michael Salgado Medina will now come on to try his second extra point in just a matter of minutes. .22 out of .22 on the year. And he bangs this one up. And Arizona has an 11-point advantage at the 5:03 mark. So that one proves to be fatal for WVU's offense. They march the ball tremendously on that opening drive. And on the option toss from Hawkins to Cook, Cook could not handle. And WVU doesn't even have the fortunate bounce to get it just out of the field of play. It just gets picked up by Ouellette, and he runs uncontested down the right sideline.
1: Yeah, it was speed option. It's a simple thing, and Michael came right down the line, made the pitch. I'm not sure if the pitch was behind him. I couldn't get a good look at the pitch, but we did not complete the pitch part of the option, so it looked like it had really good development in there. I thought it looked good, but we got to complete the pitch.
0: So if you're the road team and you've been hearing all week long about coming here and playing at 9 o'clock in the morning body clock time, you could not ask for a better start. You take the opening drive, 95 yards, you get a touchdown, you stop the opposition on their second drive, and you score. And now West Virginia sets up for this kick return. Once again, it's Ian French. And once again, he bangs it, and it will be a touchback. And again, WVU will start from its 25-yard line.
2: And Tony, to your point, they're not playing real crisp. Arizona came out with some sloppy penalties, get backed up, holding calls, offsides, and we're not making them pay for any of them.
0: It's a good point. So in a game that will take several hours to play, you've got a very important moment right now, even though it's early, because this is the gut time and gut check for West Virginia. You cannot afford to fall behind. Already down by 11, you've got an answer. And here's a handoff. And Cam Cook works and burrows off that left side. He'll get three out to the 28-yard line. Second down and 7.
1: Yeah, those are three physical yards. Good job up front. We got good movement. We're knocking them back off the ball. I'll say that.
0: West Virginia goes with the two running backs to the right side of the quarterback, Hawkins. He rolls the pocket to his right. He cuts upfield, and he'll fall forward to the 29. He'll gain a yard on that play, and West Virginia is now looking at third down and 6.
1: Yeah, it came out with that new formation where we line up both backs to the right. So rather than split backs, we move them both to the right side. Michael sprinted to the strength and then decided to keep. We did have a receiver involved. He chose not to throw.
0: Hawkins, 2 of 3 in the passing department. West Virginia looking at third down and 6. Here's that full blitz. Hawkins drops. Hawkins fires it over the middle. Ball caught. Prince Strong. First down over the 40. And they'll tackle him down immediately. Give him progress to the 42-yard line. Third down conversion brought to us by Morgan and Morgan. Proud to stand with WVU fans. Strong second catch. Gets him 13 yards. Keeps the drive alive. Ball now spotted between the two hash marks at the 42-yard line.
1: Square in that time. Good job by Mike the Hawkins getting rid of it under pressure. They were bringing heat.
0: On first down and 10, a run play, and this is Cam Cook, and he breaks the initial wave of that Arizona defense, cuts to his right, and gets about 4 yards out to the 46-yard line before Myron Robinson, the linebacker, stopped him.
1: Yeah, he had. We had the ball given to the left side of the line. He hit it up in there, and wasn't much there. He reversed field, came back to the right, picked up 4.
0: Second down and 6. Hawkins takes the next snap. He pump fakes. Now a double move. Here's a throw down the left sideline. Pass incomplete. John Niter, the target, reached out with his left arm, and he could not come up with it. It was offline, and it goes to third down and 6. Javion Cole, the cornerback, step for step that time with the Connecticut transfer Nider, and another third down opportunity facing West Virginia. Mountaineers trailing it 14-3. Empty backfield, four-man rush, and a throw over the middle. Ball caught by Prince Strawn. He turns the corner. He's got the first down over to the Arizona sideline, and they'll tackle him out of bounds at the 38.

0: And nine, split back shotgun, handoff, fake, quarterback, keep, Hawkins, sideline, Hawkins hit at the 35 and he rolls down on that Arizona side of the field. Officially, they will put him down at the 30, hasn't put it down yet, at the 34-yard line officially.
1: Not poorly defensed that time, good job by Michael Hawkins just using his speed, picked up four.
0: All right, here's another big third down and a full five. Two running backs, Latimer and Cook, in the backfield. Here's a toss play, right side, and Cook gets a block. Cook's got the first down, shoulder inside the 30-yard line. Tackled on the Mountaineers' sideline at the 26-yard line is Cam Cook. And the Mountaineers convert again. That one goes for eight. And another big third-down conversion. Quick tempo. Backs are split out of the gun, a snap, and here's another handoff. Cam Cook bursts inside the 20, and he's down to the 19-yard line. Right up the middle he goes for seven more yards. Now you've got a second down and three coming up here. Ball again, right in the middle of the field, out of the split back's gun. Here's a Latimer opportunity. The freshman breaks from a tackle, and he takes it to the 15, inside of the 10. They get a hold of him. A penalty marker comes down, and they will bring him down at the 8-yard line, but a flag is thrown. Cyrus Traw, the Mountaineer receiver, was near that play, and they're going to call it against WVU. Would have set up a first and goal. Would have gone for 11 yards, but it's going to come back with 1:03 on the clock. Arizona leading.
2: Illegal block in the back. Offense number 86. 10-yard penalty enforced from the spot of the foul. Second down.
0: Massive penalty takes it back out to the 22. So you're looking at now second down and six. Michael Hawkins ready. Latimer in the backfield off his right side. Design quarterback run. There goes Hawkins. They grab him by the face mask. He loses the football. Arizona recovers, but it's going to be a face mask call. Hawkins remains down on his knees. His face mask was ripped. It'll be possession West Virginia. Penalty Arizona. It'll be 15 yards. It's against Prince Williams, a true freshman defensive end. And you can hear the chorus of boos because that really grabbed Michael Hawkins around the head and neck area and threw him down. Clock shows 56 seconds in our opening quarter. West Virginia, after surrendering two touchdowns and trailing the game 14-3, has got a drive.
2: Personal foul, face mask. Distance to the goal, automatic first down.
0: So mentioned earlier that Arizona has been sloppy in the penalty department. That will become its fourth penalty.
2: Okay.
0: And the officials continue to have a conversation as we prepare for the spot.
2: The penalty will be enforced half the distance to the goal from the spot.
0: And we apologize about the microphone of the referee, but you could hear they're going to put it at the 18. That's the spot of the foul. So you're going to go half the distance from the 18-yard line. That's to the 9. So it will be first down and goal from the 9 for the Mountaineers. And West Virginia has taken Michael Hawkins out of the game. Scotty Fox, who was last seen week 2 here against Tennessee Martin, is in at quarterback. And he takes the snap, and it's a handoff. And there goes Cook, and he goes down inside the 3-yard line. It'll be second and goal from the 3. And now Michael Hawkins, the quarterback, back onto the field. Scotty Fox heads to the sideline. Again, an incredibly stingy Arizona defense inside the red zone. Fourth best in the country in red zone D.
1: Well, we got good play that time. Well blocked and really well run by Cam that time.
0: Backs are split out of the gun on second and goal from the three. Here's an inside handoff, and Cook meets resistance, and they'll drop him for a loss. Officially, we'll mark him back at the 5-yard line, and that'll be our final play of this opening quarter.

0: WVU. We'll be looking at third down and goal from the 5 when we return. Our score after one quarter, Arizona 14 and West Virginia 3. Coverage continues after this from Diversified Energy, energizing West Virginia for 25 years.
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9: Two-time All-American.
0: Second quarter about to begin. West Virginia trailing Arizona 14-3 after 15 minutes. Total yardage, the Mountaineers at 134, Arizona with 95, but West Virginia committed a fumble, which was scooped and scored, and that puts WVU down by 11 points. That's the bad news. The good news is West Virginia has a third and goal from the 5 when play resumes. 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Celebrate responsibly. WVU really good, by the way, guys, in the opening quarter on third down conversions. They've hit 5 out of 6. Jed Drenning, sloppy on the both sides, really. You take a look. We had 5 penalties, 4 against Arizona.
10: Yeah, they had a touchdown called back, and right after that, we gave it back to them. It's whoever gets crisp quicker is going to have a huge advantage here, because we both came out playing sloppy football here.
0: Cam Cook and Amari Latimer are in the backfield for West Virginia. Prince Strawn, who's already had a couple of catches, winds up wide out to the left, and Jaden Bray is a single receiver to the right. The backs are split between Hawkins. Here's the snap, and it is an inside run for Cam Cook, and he will bulldoze to the 4-yard line, and that will be it. Just a 1-yard gain, and now Rich Rodriguez down by 11 points, looking at fourth down and goal, is going to keep the offense on the field and go for it. Away we go, fourth and goal from the 4-yard line. Hawkins takes the snap. It's a play fake. He throws in the end zone. The ball is caught but short of the goal line. Immediately tackled is Amari Latimer. And that Arizona red zone defense gets a massive stop at the 3-yard line. Quinn Olson plays the position called the bareback, makes the tackle on Amari Latimer, and West Virginia squanders another opportunity on a goal-to-go situation. They had an opportunity on the first drive this afternoon and had to settle for a field goal and now come up short on a fourth down and goal.
9: If there's any good news, Tony, you're giving them the ball at the 3-yard line, so we need a shutdown here out of the defense.
0: Noah Fifita, 6 of 7 for 80 yards, will start this drive in his end zone with a running back, Riceno, to his left. Fifita takes the snap. It's a handoff to Riceno. They've got him down at the 2-yard line. He'll lose. Actually, with the spot, put him down officially at the 1-yard line. That's a 2-yard loss, makes it second down and 12.
9: Yeah, good job up front that time. We brought an extra linebacker on the line of scrimmage and stuffed him right there. Good
0: Nate
9: job.
0: Nate Gabriel and the interior defense making the tackle there. All right, here we go out of a pistol formation for the Wildcats from their own end zone.
9: Might throw deep.
0: Fifita claps the hands, hands the ball off. Riceno! They've got him stopped. They tackle him in the end zone.
9: They're marking him at the half.
0: They are saying that he did come out far enough. This might lead to a review upstairs. The head linesman says he made it to the half-yard line. The nose of that football cannot be any closer to the end zone. It cannot be any closer to that goal line. They say he made it out. It is third down and 12 from literally inches from the goal line. Be careful here. They take two receivers out to the left and two receivers to the right. Fifita from the end zone, dropping straight back. He's near the back of the end zone. Fires a home run ball, has a target, and the pass is going to be ruled as interference.
11: Pass intended for Isaiah Mizell.
0: It is interference against West Virginia. Mizell, the entire intended target, and Chams Jine defensively there for the Mountaineers.
12: Pass interference, defense number 7, 15-yard penalty, automatic first down.
9: I thought that might be. I thought it might happen the down before when I said watch him deep. But threw it deep to a deep post route, had him isolated, and we just did a bad job playing the ball.
0: Penalty takes it out to the 15-yard line on first down and 10. Two receivers over to the left. Fifita dropping back to throw. Pocket collapses. He has his pass deflected, and it's intercepted at the 4-yard line on the deflection. West Virginia comes up with an interception. Defensive lineman David Afogo, the transfer from Bowling Green, caught the deflected pass after it was deflected by Nate Gabriel. West Virginia, on an amazing series of two plays, gets the ball back, and they will have a first down and goal from the Arizona 3-yard line with 13:03 to go here in this second quarter.
9: We talked earlier about the quarterback short, get your hands up. That's what happened. We got the ball batted in the air and then a great catch before it hit the ground.
0: West Virginia inside the Parks Superstores red zone. Work hard, play harder. Parks Superstores. Golden opportunity. West Virginia gets the ball back right where they ended their last drive at Arizona's 3-yard line. Mountaineers trailing it 14-3. They'll take triple receivers, including Cam Cook, out to the right. Empty backfield. Here's Hawkins, quarterback run, and he is lunging for the end zone. He's in! Touchdown, Michael Hawkins! From 3 yards out. And West Virginia converts off of the Arizona turnover, and WVU is back into the game. It is 14-9 Wildcats at the 12:59 mark.
9: Yeah, nothing fancy there, Tony. Empty backfield, take the ball, run right straight ahead. He's a little bit over the right guard, but we got good movement there, and then he also ran very strong with good leverage to get to the end zone.
0: Hawkins' nation's best 12th rushing touchdown of the season. Jack Cassidy's extra point. It goes up, and that kick is good. And West Virginia draws to within four very early in our second quarter. 12:59 to go. Wildcats 14, and the Mountaineers 10. Coverage continues after this. 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
0: It's Arizona 14, West Virginia 10. Huge sequence right there. West Virginia takes advantage of an interception at the 3 of Arizona, and Michael Hawkins scores the touchdown. 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Caleb Smith and Quincy Craig back to return the kickoff from Jack Cassidy. The breeze down below takes the ball off of the tee.
9: That's twice.
0: Cassidy on the year, 84% touchbacks coming into today's game. A year ago, he was at 71% when he was at Western Kentucky, so significantly improved in that category. He bangs his foot into this one, and he will add on to that stat. It's not returnable. And Arizona will begin from its 25-yard line. All right, so West Virginia forcing Noah Fifita into his fourth interception of the season. It costs his team the touchdown. So both of these defenses now have made plays that led to scores. Arizona had a scoop and score on a Cam Cook fumble in the opening quarter, and that took their lead to 14-3. West Virginia has answered with its touchdown, and now it's 14-10. And the question becomes, can the Mountaineer defense get Arizona off of the field without any points? Two tight receivers left, single receiver right, single running back is Antoine Roberts. Fifita takes the snap, quick throw down the right sideline, going for it all, and that pass is going to be ruled as a catch to Isaiah Mizell. Flag is thrown for an interference call, and Arizona continues to scorch West Virginia's defensive backfield with long passes. He beat Jason Chambers. It goes for 31 yards.
12: penalty is declined.
0: The sophomore, Isaiah Mizell, out of Orlando, Florida, has become a weapon here for the Wildcats. And Arizona, in just one play, takes that ball to West Virginia's 44-yard line. Officials, before the next snap can be made, are going to go to the replay monitor to see if we had a clean catch by Mizell. While they'll do that, we'll do this. Let's pause 10 seconds. Station identification here on the Mountaineer Sports Network.
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0: Nation. A replay review brought to us by Alltech Supply Solutions. Guys, I think that one's coming back.
1: How many yards was the catch versus the 15?
2: 31.
1: 31
0: yards on the reception. Yeah, you're right, Jed. We also had an interference penalty there.
1: Still 16 yards.
0: Yeah, it would be. I think that's got to come back. It hit his hip, and then he landed with the ball on the ground. I don't think it's, to be honest with you, I don't even think it's hard for the officials to make this call. So the crowd is reacting. They've taken a look at it. And I think what they're sorting out now is the penalty.
2: Get the yard line.
0: Yep. The headset comes off of referee Stephen Barron. He's been plagued by a herky-jerky microphone.
3: On the field of a complete pass is overturned. The 15-yard penalty will be enforced. Pass interference, defense number 36. 15 yards from the 25-yard line, first down.
0: 15 yards from the 25 takes the ball to the 40-yard line on the Arizona side of the field.
1: Hey, Tony, should I offer to call him over to the sidelines and use my mic?
0: You could ask him.
1: As long as they're not on us.
0: Yeah, you could ask him if you want to use that. All right, so guys, they better find a way to slow down Isaiah Mizell. He's problematic. Here comes first down and 10 now for the Wildcats. 12:53 to go, second quarter, 14-10, Arizona leading. Three receivers over to the right, Fifita with a handoff, and going off the right side, Antoine Roberts is going to get five, dragged down at the Wildcat 45-yard line. David Afogo, who had the interception earlier at the three-yard line, makes that tackle. Second down and five. Ball's on the left hash. Two receivers wide right, single receiver left. And here again is a running play. And Roberts is going to get stopped after a gain of one off the left side. And that's going to set them up for third down and four.
4: Tackle made by Corey McIntyre.
0: And Corey McIntyre and Afogo involved there. Arizona third best in the Big 12 and third best in the nation and converting on third downs. They're one of one today. They need the 50-yard line. Single receiver out to the right, single receiver left, out of a shotgun. Fafito's going to throw. He drops deep. He scrambles out of the pocket. He fires to the sideline. Wide open receiver. First down again. It is Isaiah Mizell at the 45 of West Virginia. That is a 9-yard reception.
2: Well, you've got to get pressure. He was there a long time. You can't cover him forever. That was a protection break down there.
0: Ja'Cory,
2: pressure. We should have pressured him better.
0: Ja'Cory Thomas makes that tackle but got there late. And you're right, Dwight. He had too much time to throw. Arizona with a fresh set of downs at WVU's 45-yard line. Two receivers staggered out to the short left and a single receiver to the right. A tight end, Shane King, lines up wing left. Here's a snap and here's a blitz, and Fafita throws again, a wide open receiver. And that's DJ Jordan, a first down catch. They'll drag him down on the Mountaineers sideline at the 31 of West Virginia. Jason Chambers there for the tackle, but it's a 14-yard grab for the Wildcats. They go quickly with two receivers left and right. And Fafita has the football. He drops, he looks, he fires it down the right sideline. That's going to be incomplete. The intended target, Jordan, ran out of bounds and then came back in. It's an incomplete pass at 10:49 to go in the second quarter. Chambers on the coverage. And the Wildcats look at second down and 10.
2: Yeah, they're doing some of Tony right now out there. They're putting trips. They're doing some shifting and motion, but they'll end up in trips. Then they're throwing back to a single receiver. So when you overload that trips, they're working the weak side.
0: Antoine Roberts in at running back. Rodney Gallagher goes through an orbit motion. Here's a snap, and here's a handoff, and running room for Roberts. He'll take it inside the 30-yard line. They'll bring him down at the 27-yard line. Cam Torber making that tackle. Their quarterback, Fafita, got absolutely pulverized after handing that ball off. We'll see if that'll have any impact as the day goes on.
2: Now, that's the second one of those. That's on that option read where he doesn't know if he's going to keep it or hand it. He hands it, and then we've drilled him twice.
0: Here comes a big third down and six from the 27 of West Virginia. Triple receivers left, single receiver to the right. Fifita takes the shotgun snap. Looks over the middle, fires to the sideline. The ball is going to be ruled as waiting for a signal here from the official.
1: Incomplete.
0: Incomplete pass. Jason Chambers that time had the coverage on Isaiah Mizell. It's incomplete. It's fourth down. And with 10:04 to go here in the second quarter, they will bring on their field goal kicker, Michael Salgado Medina.
2: Well, there's a stop for the defense. Good job.
0: He is 5 out of 7 on the year. This will be a 44-yard try. He is 1 for 3 beyond 40 yards this season from the right side hash mark. A 44-yard attempt for Salgado Medina. The kick is on the way. That kick is up end over end, and that kick is good. And Arizona leads 17-10 at the 9:58 mark of our second quarter. 17-10. Wildcats, our new score. 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
3: 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And by Kegler's, home of the best wings in the University City, a 44-yard field goal for the Wildcats puts them up 17-10, Arizona, with 9 minutes and 58 seconds to go here in our second quarter. Ian French is ready to put the ball back into play, and he strokes it downfield, and it will not be returned as it bounces out of the end zone over the head of DJ Epps. And West Virginia now will try to answer. Offensively, the Mountaineers 139 yards to Arizona's 126. Hawkins, 5 of 7 passing for 60 yards. West Virginia has run the ball 23 times for 79 yards. That's an average of just over 3. And they open up this possession with Cam Cook off to the right shoulder of Hawkins. They hand the ball off to Hawkins. He patiently finds a hole, and he'll pick up a couple of yards out to the 28-yard line. Cam Cook on the carry. Trey Smith, their defensive end, came over to make that tackle. He transferred in from San Jose State. That's where their head coach, Brent Brennan, had coached prior to Arizona. Now on second down and 6. Fake toss, quarterback run. Hawkins hit by the face mask. They don't throw the flag. He takes the ball out to the 30-yard line. You see his head snap? No flag is thrown.
4: That was two face masks, guys.
5: That's quarterback counter. He showed the toss like he was going to toss to that strong new alignment we're showing with two backs to one side and then countered back.
3: Here's a huge play, 3rd and 5 from the Mountaineer 30. They empty the backfield. Here's a blitz. Hawkins drops. Hawkins run. Has field ahead. Flag comes down. Hawkins runs out of bounds after getting the first down at the 40-yard line, but we do have a penalty marker thrown. Flag on the play. Stops the clock at exactly 9 minutes in our second quarter with Arizona leading at 17-10. Four officials get together. Had a lot of penalties. This will be the 8th. Holding Arizona.
5: Oh.
3: So a massive conversion there on third down, brought to us by Morgan and Morgan, proud to stand with WVU fans.
4: Guys, I don't know if I've ever seen a face mask jerk both ways by two different defenders and missed.
3: And they got to do a better job of cleaning that up.
4: It was 2.
5: Thanks.
3: Officially, that is a 10-yard run. And that will take the ball out to right at the 50-yard line. So West Virginia trailing 17-10 now with a first down and 10 after the Wildcats commit the penalty. On 1st and 10, West Virginia, 2 running backs side by side out of the gun to the left of Hawkins, who hands off to Cook, who gets about a half a yard, and that will be it. tried it up the middle, and Arizona closed in the interior. It'll be second down and 9.
5: Yeah,
3: plus.
5: They've shored up that interior a little bit here. They're trying to bring an extra man to the box.
3: Once again, Latimer and Cook line up side by side to the right of Hawkins. Here's a fake toss. Hawkins wants to throw right down the middle. Open target, but he overthrows Cyrus Traw right down the middle of the field, who had beaten the Arizona defensive backfield. It goes incomplete.
5: Boy, really well-designed play. We lined up with the two strong backs to one side, faked the toss, and then hit the post route with the inside receiver. He was open. He ran a good route. We had a good action. Just threw it a snidge too long.
6: Strong win,
3: and
6: guys.
3: 10 at the 50-yard line.
5: Yeah, we do
3: West
5: have
3: Virginia.
5: A win. Sorry,
3: West
5: Tom.
3: Virginia empties out the backfield. 3 to the right and 2 to the left. Hawkins eyes that Arizona defense. They bring a full blitz. He drops. He looks. He fires it over the middle. And the pass is incomplete. And a flag comes down intended for DJ Epps. Interference likely to come against Malcolm Hartzog, one of their safeties. On a 3rd down and 10. Intended target Epps went up for it. And the flag thrown at the point of the play. Stops the clock at 8:17.
5: Great job by Hawkins.
3: And interference is called against Arizona. And their penalty woes continue. And West Virginia must take advantage.
5: Yeah, Hawkins stood right in there. He had pressure. He got it right in the face. He put the ball up, a catchable ball. And just what a great job by him.
3: Now, 1st and 10, Mountaineers from the Arizona 35-yard line. West Virginia marching to what could be a game-tying touchdown. Backs are split, and the snap. And a run play for Cam Cook, and he will take that ball ahead for 5 down to the 30-yard line.
5: Good
3: Cam
5: job.
3: Cook, who a week ago ran for 142 and 2 touchdowns at Iowa State.
5: Well, that was hard-earned 5 yards. Well done up front. We got movement. That was a loaded box. They had everything they had in there. We still got 5. Good job.
3: On 2nd down with the ball in the middle of the field. Again, Latimer and Cook are the running backs to each side of Hawkins. Hawkins takes the ball, hands off to Cook. He cuts through a block from Latimer, takes it to the 20, cuts it to 15. He's in the 5. He's in the end zone. Touchdown. Cam Cook. Weaving his way downfield. Great block from Amari Latimer. He opened the door, and Cook ran it in for the score in West Virginia. An extra point away from tying it.

0: up.
1: Boy, what a run. Super job, Cam Cook. What a, well blocked. We got him in the perimeter, and then it was all him. He did such a good job. Got some help downfield blocking, too.
0: He did. DJ Epps and Teron Francis, receivers, set great blocks. Cassidy, extra point. And after trailing 14-3, West Virginia has tied it at 17 with 7:40 to go to halftime. Our coverage here in Morgantown continues after this from Mountain State Waste. 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
0: West Virginia has tied the game at 17, 7:40 to go, a 7-play, 75-yard drive. Cam Cook with a delightful jaunt into the end zone for the score from 30 yards away. The penalties really problematic for Arizona on that drive. They committed two for 25 yards, giving West Virginia a couple of first downs. West Virginia now has amassed 12 first downs to Arizona's 9. Today's game brought to us by Kohl's. 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Jed, the play total for West Virginia, 37 snaps right now.
10: Yeah, it was at 30 before that game. We're at a torrid pace right now. We're ripping off snaps. They don't have time to communicate. They don't have time to rest. If you just keep leaning into this in the second half, you'll start to see that pay dividends. And right now, Tony, just clean it up and make a play or two on the right side of these 50-50 balls. When we go zero, and we're in good shape.
0: Caleb Smith, a dangerous true freshman return man for Arizona, back deep along with Quincy Craig. Jack Cassidy, WVU's kicker, will have a wind at his back. The streamers are blowing straight out, and he cracks his foot into this one. It will not be returned. One bounce into the end zone it goes. And Arizona will now try to get back on the board. They had that lead and all of the momentum, up 14-3. They were up 7-3, and then a scoop and score made it 14-3. And since then, they've been limited to a field goal, and West Virginia has scored two touchdowns. Noah Fifita, 8 out of 12 for 103 yards. The senior quarterback readies himself with a pair of receivers to each side. He takes the snap. It's a run play, and Risino hit and dropped at the line of scrimmage. The senior running back who transferred in from Ole Miss, no gain on that play, Corey McIntyre, along with Ben Cutter, put the stop on him at second down and 10.
1: Yeah, just really controlling the line of scrimmage, good gap control, good penetration by our defense. Good job.
0: Jason Chambers comes in for Keyshawn Robinson at cornerback. Wildcats with two receivers short left and two receivers over to the right.
1: Heads up second.

0: Here we go.
1: Risino remains in the backfield. Snap comes back. Fifita wants to throw it. Pocket collapses. He squirms out of there. Still looking downfield. They've got him. Stopped for a sack. A 1 yard loss. Back at the 24. Good job by Cam Torber, the linebacker, to hold his ground and put him down onto the turf.
2: I'd almost call that a coverage sack, Tony. He had a little bit of time.
1: I agree.
2: But he pulled it down. He didn't want to throw it. So good job in the secondary there. Then great job by Torber getting him to the ground.
1: Arizona's 2 of 3 on third down attempts. This is 3rd and 11. Crowd up. Triple receivers over to the right side. Single receiver to the left. 7 across the front for West Virginia. Fifita takes the snap, full blitz, he fires on a quick slant, pass caught, and first down short of the mark is Brandon Phillips. Chams Jain got him short of the mark by 2 yards at the 38. They're going to go quickly. Arizona's going to go for it on fourth down from their own 33-yard line. Fifita on 4th and 2 looks to the sideline. Game tied at 17. 4th and 2, Arizona from its 33, needs the 35. West Virginia shows pressure and blitz. Fifita still looking toward the sideline. Crowd is up. Fifita still looking over there. And they'll cut the timeout here. With 5:34 remaining in the second quarter, Brent Brennan, the head coach of Arizona, uses their first timeout. Initially coming to the line, the Wildcats trying to see if they could get jumping West Virginia to jump.
2: We might have to give part of that to the crowd, you think, Tony?
1: Oh, they certainly did their part.
2: I'll tell you what, they were standing and making noise, and I'll tell you what, they added to it, I think. Good job.
1: All right, West Virginia makes its way back out onto the field. Mountaineers, to this point, have seen Noah Fifita complete 9 out of 13 for 112 yards, a touchdown, an interception, and they are going to go now with their special teams group, and we're going to see Chase Ridley, young man from Perth, Australia, punt for the first time. Matt Sigg back to return. Ridley averages 43 yards, end over end. Fair catch called for by Matt, and Sig makes it just at the 30-yard line. Punt travels 37 yards. And WVU now with the opportunity to take the lead in a game tied at 17. They will begin exactly at the 30.
3: Guys, we've outrushed them by over 100 yards. It's critical to keep them one-dimensional on offense and then just start making some of those plays against the pass.
1: And that was a huge three and out, the first of the game for the Mountaineers.
2: Great stop, Tony.
1: All right, let's see if West Virginia's offense can continue to percolate. They'll begin this drive with Amari Latimer in the backfield. Here's a snap. And here's a Latimer handoff, and he'll lose 1 yard back to the 29-yard line. A great job by Trey Smith, their defensive end. Makes that tackle, sixth-year senior.
2: Yeah, we might have to keep the ball with our quarterback on that. He really pinched in there and drilled that play.
1: 2nd and 11. This time Latimer comes in motion. Hawkins going to get trapped, and they've got him by the leg, and he is sacked on the play, officially down at the 25-yard line. It's going to be 3rd down and 15, a 4-yard loss. Chase Kennedy, linebacker, transferred in from Utah, made that stop. And West Virginia now has been great on 3rd down, 6 of 8, but this is 3rd and 15 from their own 25. Game tied at 17.
2: Good job up front.
1: Here comes the blitz. And Hawkins dropping. Hawkins sets. Hawkins throws a deep ball. And the pass is incomplete through the outstretched hands of Jaden Bray, who was wide open on that Arizona sideline and could not come up with it.
2: Well, he had a step, and the ball was pretty well thrown. I think Jaden's got to pump his arm. He can't extend it. When you extend your arms, it makes you slow down. Don't extend your arms. Pump your arms. I think he could have run under that one.
1: Caleb Smith, a dangerous return man, brought one back 69 yards for a touchdown against Northern Illinois earlier this season. And this is a sky ball short punt, and it's going to be allowed to take a hop at the 45 of Arizona. It goes back to the 43-yard line. And Brian Hansen's first punt does not get distance. It goes 33. And Arizona is going to take this ball with 4:16 to go.
2: Dang.
1: Tied up at 17 apiece. We've been talking about the wind, but it certainly did not help him. That ball's traveling from right to left. Streamers are hanging limp right now to where he was punting that ball. That used just 1 minute and 11 seconds on that drive by WVU. Antoine Roberts in at running back.
2: Let's get a turnover here, Tony. This looks like unbalanced unless they shift.
1: Triple receivers out to the left out of a pistol look. Fafita on first down. Hands the ball off. Roberts, the running back, gets spun around. A loss on the play. Great job by the Mountaineer defense. Ashton Woods makes the tackle behind the line. They will lose 6.
2: Good job. Yeah, that was special.
1: Noah Fafita, the quarterback coach, got hit again.
2: Hey, we're taking our hits on him. That was unbalanced. They wanted to run a special play back to the short side of unbalanced where they have 2 men, and we loaded up there. We did a good job. Good reaction by the defense.
1: Second down and 15. Arizona from its 37. West Virginia loads up the box. Single running back out of the gun.
2: Watch him throwing deep.
1: And here's Fafita dropping straight. Fafita steps, fires over the middle. You got a wide open target inside Mountaineer territory. It's Phelps. He gets knocked out of bounds near the 40-yard line on the West Virginia side of the field.
2: Crossing route.
1: Keyshawn Robinson on that tackle. It goes for 23 yards. And Arizona, just like that, down to the Mountaineer 40-yard line. Brandon Phelps, wide out to the left. Roberts remains in at running back. They motion Caleb Smith through. Here's a fake handoff. Here's Fafita stepping up in the pocket. He hauls that ball downfield, and that was disrupted in flight, incomplete downfield. Fafita stepped up into the pocket, and he got banged just upon releasing the ball by Kamari Wilson. And it goes incomplete, second down and 10.
2: Yeah, working hard to try to get pressure on this guy. He did step up. Again, he's vertically challenged. He's not very tall, so we can bat some of these, and we did then.
1: Quincy Craig in at running back, off to the right side of Fafita. On second down, Fafita hands the ball off to Craig. Open hole, there he goes.
2: Oh,
1: he cuts by a defender. He's going to score a touchdown. Quincy Craig runs it into the end zone. A 40-yard score, his first touchdown of the season, and the transfer from Portland State gives Arizona the lead with 2:52 to go in the half. It is 23-17. He broke into the clear and had one man to beat, and he did. Craig, a senior out of Garden Grove, California, makes the Mountaineer defense pay.
2: Got a tackle.
1: He had a season-high performance last week against Cincinnati. Handoff weaves through, and extra point goes up, and it is good. So Arizona, after surrendering a couple of touchdowns to the Mountaineers, now answers, and it is 24-17. WVU will get the ball back with 2:52 to go and 3 timeouts. That didn't take long.
2: No,
1: four plays, 58 yards, 124. You credit Arizona's defense into a 3-and-out against WVU. A poor punt of 33 yards gives them a short field. 4 plays, 58 yards, and the touchdown run.
3: And that's the dam breaking in the run game. We can't allow that to happen. I mean, as effective as they are at throwing the football, don't let them dribble with both hands.
1: To your point, Arizona now has 57 running yards, 40 of those on that play. So on 11 previous plays, they have 17 yards. Ian French ready to kick the ball off for Arizona, this time from left to right. DJ Epps is the deep man. Will he get an opportunity for a return? Answer is no. Again, it sails on a bounce to the back of the end zone. important drive, and every drive is, but more important now that you're down 7 for West Virginia and the fact that Arizona is going to get the ball to start the second half.
2: Exactly.
1: Quarterback Michael Hawkins has run for 31 yards and a touchdown. He has thrown 5 of 9 for 60 yards.
2: We're kind of opposite them. They've only run for 57. We've only passed for 60.
1: WV opens up with two receivers to each side for Hawkins. Now coming through, it's an end around, and off the right side is the true freshman, Chris Talley, and he'll gain 3 out to the 28. He lined up as a receiver left, came in on the end around and ran it over to the right. Upfield for 3, Amari Latimer comes in now as Chris Talley heads back over to the sideline.
2: Yeah, jet sweep that time, 3 yards.
1: Cam Cook and Amari Latimer stand next to each other to the left of the quarterback, Michael Hawkins. Arizona shows run blitz, handoff right side. There goes Cam Cook, first down, bulls into a defender, knocks his helmet off, and gets progress out to the 38-yard line. Javion Cole took the heat that time from Cook. He'll have to take a play off as his helmet came off. West Virginia now with the ball at the 38 on the right side hash mark. Be the final play before our two-minute timeout. The backs are split. Hawkins is ready. Takes the football. Fakes a handoff to Latimer. Throws it down the left sideline. Prince Strawn comes back to it, and Strawn makes the catch inside the 25, immediately going down. Prince Strawn officially will be marked down at the 22 of the Wildcats. He beat the cornerback, Dwight Boodle. And West Virginia on a 40-yard reception down the left side of the field. And time is taken. The two-minute stoppage comes at 1:59. We'll take a break. We'll be back. 24-17, Arizona has the lead, and the Mountaineers in position when we return after this from Mountain State Waste. Large enough to tackle any job, small enough to never lose attention to detail, and by Northeast Natural Energy, clean, abundant, natural.
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1: 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Wide receiver Prince Strawn came into the game with 4 catches this year for 46 yards. He has caught 4 passes for 85 yards here in the opening quarter, including his most recent, a 40-yard grab that takes it to the 22 of Arizona. West Virginia trailing 24-17, needs the touchdown to tie this game back up. 1:59 to go in our second quarter, and it is first down and 10. Latimer and Cook side by side, they line up to the left of quarterback Michael Hawkins out of the gun. Hawkins has the ball, a quarterback toss. Cook is confronted by defenders, sidesteps one but not the second. They'll drop him, for a two-yard loss to the 24-yard line he goes.
2: Well, that's that new formation. They're starting to get a hangout a little bit, made a little adjustment there with their defense.
1: Now second down and the 12 facing the gold and blue. A pair of receivers out to the wide right, and Prince Strawn, single receiver, short left. Cam Cook in the backfield with Hawkins. And here comes a blitz. Hawkins drops. They dump it to the wheel route. Pass caught. Here's Cam Cook. Cook to the 10. Defender there. Stutter steps. Spins. Still on his feet at the 5. He lunges toward the 4. He's down there. It's first and goal. 20 yards of beauty by Cam Cook on the wheel route to the left sideline. And the Mountaineers put it down on the left hash at the 4-yard line. Michael Hawkins looks to the WVU sideline. West Virginia inside the Parks Superstores red zone. Work hard, play harder, Parks Superstores.
3: Take your time.
1: Empty backfield. Cam Cook lines up as a receiver and a whistle down below.
2: Last time we lined up empty, Michael kept the ball straight ahead for a score.
1: Officials have stopped play. Conversation. They're going to spot him down 2 yards back at the 6. They change the spot.
3: We might go a little quarterback zone instead of the draw here, huh, Coach?
10: 13 seconds on the play clock. 13.
1: All right, they adjust the ball back 2 yards to the 6. Game clock, 106 to go. 66 seconds remains in the half. WVU trailing at 24-17. Same formation, empty backfield, 3 over to the right, 2 to the left. Ryan Ward, tight end, comes through in motion. And here's Hawkins burrowing into the goal line area. They'll stop him down at the 2-yard line. Arizona says Hawkins fumbled. They say they've got the football. And no signal by the officials as they unpile at the 2. West Virginia doesn't seem concerned that they've lost the ball.
10: Arizona has called their second time out of the half. 30 seconds. Timer, please put 57 seconds on the play clock.
1: Possession, West Virginia.
10: On the game clock, 57.
1: And they'll put the ball down at the 2-yard line. So that's going to go as a 4-yard run. And that will make it second down and goal from the 2-yard line. Taking a look at the replay. Hawkins' knee was down. Ball did come out, but the knee was down. So now Rich Rodriguez and his crew will have an opportunity to go over scenarios here. West Virginia does have 2 timeouts remaining. Actually, 3 timeouts remaining, and Arizona has 1 left. 24-17 is the count. Arizona leads by 7. So you've got 3 plays to get 2 yards. These guys have, Dwight and Jed mentioned earlier, Hawkins ran it himself. He tried to do that there, but obviously things get tight here. Now Hawkins goes under center. Hawkins, handoff, Cam Cook. He's going to get stoved up, and that ball comes out. Arizona says that they've got the ball. No signal yet by the officiating crew.
11: Cam Cook on the carry.
1: Cook, the runner, is going to be ruled down. We're waiting, and they say it's Arizona football. Arizona has recovered the football. The whistle never blew.
10: It was a fumble recovered by the defense. First down, Arizona.
1: Tay Brown, linebacker, has come up with the football. Cam Cook, right into the middle of the line, commits his second fumble of the afternoon.
3: Well, take a deep breath and remember we have 3 timeouts. So if they blink first, we can get the ball back with plenty of time at midfield, but that means we have to get a stop.
1: The ball was stripped by cornerback Javion Cole. The play had stopped, but Cook was still literally over a body, and his knee was not down, and so the whistle did not blow, and the corner comes over, and he literally reached in and stripped it out, and Arizona has recovered the football with 51 seconds remaining, and the Wildcats, with a 24-17 lead, will start from their 3-yard line. massive, massive turnovers in this opening half by West Virginia.
2: Two huge ones. Jeez.
1: Out of a split backs shotgun, Fifita hands the ball off. Riceno to the five, going to get hit, and he'll take it all the way out to the 11-yard line.

0: scooping a score and a fumble inside the 5-yard line. Arizona leads at halftime 24-17. Wildcats on top by 7. They'll get the ball when the second half begins. Frustrating for the Mountaineers as they head into their locker room, trailing it by 7 points, 24-17. Here's Jed with Rich Rodriguez.
1: Coach Rod, we've made them one-dimensional offensively, some red zone struggles, but it's a game.
2: Well, we can't have turnovers. We have turnovers, we got the lead. Pretty simple.
1: Appreciate it.
0: Two turnovers by West Virginia and 7 points as a result for the Wildcats, and they lead by 7. 24-17 at the break. Coverage continues after this from United Bank, West Virginia's bank, proud to be united with the Mountaineers.
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0: 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Member FDIC. It's time to recap the opening 30 minutes of play, check scores, and get adjustments for the second half. Now let's go back to the broadcast booth. Here's Andrew Caridi.
3: Arizona by a touchdown at halftime, 24-17. However, as Coach Rodriguez said as we caught up to him coming off of the field, without those two big turnovers West Virginia, Mountaineers are winning this game, but they are down 7. And as we prepare for the second half, which will start with an Arizona possession, West Virginia with some cleaning up to do.
4: Yeah, two big turnovers there. That first one, scoop and a score, puts the offense behind. But, you know, Arizona is really comfortable in the red zone. They've got a terrific red zone defense, and you can see why. And those last possession there, two runs, they were digging for the football, and they were able to get one out there and get a big stop right before the end of the first half.
3: Yeah, it was 7-3 Wildcats when Michael Hawkins pitched it to Cam Cook, who could not hold on to it. He fumbled it, and that turned into a scoop and score touchdown for Arizona, making it 14-3. West Virginia would battle back to even it up at 17. Wildcats would score to make it 24-17, and then West Virginia trying to answer again inside the 5-yard line. Inside a minute to go in the final possession for West Virginia of the first half, and Cam Cook fumbles getting ripped out there. Nice play made by the D-back for Arizona.
4: Well, that was tough because the defense actually got the turnover back when they got the pick there right near the goal line, and they were able to score on the next play. So you wiped out that.

0: One turnover, but yet the red zone stops. They had another red zone stop here in the first quarter. So that Arizona defense is really tough. West Virginia's down 7, and they got to kick the ball off to them to begin the third quarter.
1: 17 points for the Arizona offense. One of their touchdowns did come on that scoop and score. Total stats through the first half of action: Arizona 203 yards, West Virginia 256, 118 passing yards for the Mountaineers, 135 for Arizona, 138 on the ground for West Virginia, 68 yards rushing for Arizona, with 40 of those coming on the go-ahead touchdown. So they really didn't have much going on except for that touchdown run from Craig. West Virginia 6 of 9 on third down, Arizona 2 of 4. 47 total plays for the West Virginia offense in that first half of action. Arizona ran 29. You're hoping the West Virginia can begin to wear down this U of A team a little bit, but Arizona's averaging 7 yards per play, West Virginia 5.5.
0: Yep, just missed opportunities there. Got to go back in and clean it up.
1: Time of possession, 16:22 for the Mountaineers, 13:38 for Arizona, and on turnovers, points off of technically even at 7-7, but West Virginia's fumble inside the 5 prevented them from tying the game at halftime. Halftime continues when we come back. It's Arizona 24, West Virginia 17 on the Mountaineer Sports Network from Island Pushcar Stadium.
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1: Wildcats begin the second half with possession as we welcome you back to Mountaineer Field. Arizona 24, West Virginia 17. Take a look at individual performances so far. Michael Hawkins is 7 for 11 with 118 yards passing on the ground. Cam Cook, 22 carries, 94 yards, a touchdown, and a fumble. Michael Hawkins has only rushed for 35 yards, John. Arizona doing a nice job in taking him out of the equation.
0: Yes, I think they've done a really good job on him. And, you know, West Virginia's chasing points right now, and you look at Arizona, I think the game plan was to hit Fifita. They've done a good job of hitting the quarterback. But Arizona, Andrew, I think, is going to try those 50-50 balls, either get a pass interference or use those wide receivers to make plays. I look more for that in the third quarter.
1: Fifita, 10 of 15, 135 yards, a touchdown, and an interception off the deflection caught by David Ofogo and deflected by Nate Gabriel. West Virginia turned that into a touchdown. Craig has rushed for 40 yards and a touchdown, but outside of that, not much running game for the Wildcats to go off of. Mizell, though, Four catches, 63 yards, touchdown. He's been Fafita's favorite target.
0: Yeah, well, they had the one big run for the touchdown there when they missed the assignment there. But done a pretty good job on Fafita, really, when you look at it statistically. And he's a guy who likes to

0: throw stationary. And when they get him moving, he doesn't complete as many passes as he does when he's standing still. So get him moving, keep hitting him, and see if you can get another turnover or two.
1: West Virginia has a sack. Arizona does not have a sack on Michael Hawkins, but West Virginia has had success in tiring the Arizona defense with almost 50 plays through one half. That's on pace for 90-plus plays, which is a ton and almost unsustainable. However, keep the pressure on Fafita. See if you can't keep hitting him, because even though you only got one sack, you are having success making him uncomfortable.
0: Yeah, big third-quarter possession here to begin the third quarter. Defense has got to step up.
1: 24-17, Arizona will toss it to David Kahn, who's got scores from across college football. TC will get it back after that. You're listening to West Virginia Football on MSN.
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9: West Virginia outgaining Arizona at halftime, but trailing where it matters most. The Wildcats lead 24-17. Our United Bank halftime report continues here in the MSN studios. David Kahn with you. We check in on what's going on across the country this afternoon. Just one game in the Big 12 besides ours. It's been tight as well. Number 18, Oklahoma State and UCF performing seesaw with the lead, and the Cowboys got their latest strike from Drew Mestemaker's arm.
10: Haven't seen much of this, but we've seen it today as Mestemaker takes the ball on 2nd and 9, throws it deep toward the end zone. It's caught by Justin Bowick. Touchdown, Oklahoma State. Pistols firing for Justin Bowick.
9: That's Dave Hunziker from Learfield there. Mestemaker has been nearly perfect. 12 for 16 for 165 yards and that score. But UCF has hung right there. They're tied at 21 apiece at the break. Meanwhile, in the top 25, big upset brewing in the Big Ten. Nebraska on top of Indiana 10-3 at halftime in Lincoln. Meanwhile, Texas A&M, they jumped ahead of number 14 Missouri early in Columbia with a first quarter field goal. But the Tigers responded with a jolt in the second quarter of their own.
11: Third down and call it 3. Simmons wants to throw it. Got a man open. Lee in the seam to the 15. Angles outside to the 10, to the 5, to the house. Touchdown, Missouri. Caden Lee.
9: That's Mike Kelly from Learfield on the call. That's the only touchdown of the half as well. The Caden Lee 32-yard reception from Austin Simmons. It's 7-3 Missouri at the midway point in Como. Also in the SEC, number 16, Florida hit a big play early against South Carolina to take their own lead.
12: Duke Clark now in, and in the pistol with Philo. Third down and 6. Philo rolls right after taking the snap. Fires downfield, caught Stockton outside the numbers. Down the right sideline. 20, 15, 10. He broke a tackle. He's going to score. Touchdown, Gators!

0: touchdown strike. The old high school teammates hook up again. Philo to Stockton, and the Gators lead it 6-0.
1: Sean Kelly on the Gator Sports Network there on the call. Big plays have defined Aaron Philo and Buster Faulkner's offense this season for the number 16 Gators as they lead it 10-7 over South Carolina, 4:09 to play in the second quarter. That's a quick check of what's going on across college football today, and that wraps up our United Bank halftime report. When we return, Tony Caridi and Dwight Wallace will have your second half from Morgantown as West Virginia trails Arizona 24-17. 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
9: Second half, a few moments away from beginning here. Arizona will have possession. They also possess the lead. Wildcats 24, Mountaineers 17. West Virginia was able to score 2 touchdowns in the second quarter and tie the game up at 17, but Arizona scored last. West Virginia squandering 2 massive opportunities on its opening drive of the game, having to settle for a field goal, and then on its last possession of the second quarter, they fumbled the ball inside the 5-yard line, and Arizona ran out the clock. Interesting note that the stingy Arizona defense in the entire season coming into today had given up just 17 total points in the second and third quarters combined. West Virginia scored 14 in the second quarter. And we've been talking about play totals. West Virginia's run off 47 snaps. So West Virginia is on pace for something near 100 snaps. Will that fatigue the Arizona defense? Will that pay dividends? Questions that we'll see here in the second half of play. As we get ready to put the ball into play, let's pause 10 seconds for station identification here on MSN, the Mountaineer Sports Network.
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9: Jed Drenning inside West Virginia's locker room during the break. Jed, what

0: was the theme? What was the conversation?
1: Animated, Tony, but the mistakes are things that we can rectify. In some ways, we've outplayed them. The question is, can we play with this level of intensity but be mistake-free for 60 minutes and not 30? Shore up some of those mistakes, and it's a different game.
0: Yep. Total offense in the opening half. You would think that Arizona would have a much bigger number with the struggles of West Virginia's defense, but it's West Virginia with 256 total yards to Arizona's 203. Arizona 135 in the air, West Virginia 118 in the air, Mountaineers 138 on the ground, Arizona 68 running yards, but that included a 40-yard touchdown run from Quincy Carter, Quincy Craig, which really was a dagger to West Virginia late in the second quarter, which gives them the 7-point lead. Quincy Craig, who I just mentioned, back deep to return along with Caleb Smith. Jack Cassidy, for the third time this afternoon, has the ball come off of the tee. He'll walk back over, set it up. It stays tight, and we are ready to go. Third quarter action from here in Morgantown on the first ever visit by the Arizona Wildcats to Morgantown. And Cassidy absolutely hammers that ball into the end zone, and the Wildcats and their quarterback, Noah Fafita, will begin from the 25-yard line. Fafita, who came in with 86 career passing touchdowns, number one all-time in school history, threw his 87th in that opening half. 10 career passing games over 300 yards. He's got 135 as we set up here to begin our third quarter of play. Wildcats wearing those red helmets, white jerseys, red numerals, and very bright red pants go from our right to left. Kedrick Risenow is the running back off to the right shoulder of Fafita. The three receivers going out for the Wildcats. Fafita is going to go with a fake end around, rolls the pocket to his right, has time now, just chucks the ball out of bounds. Great defense by the Mountaineers. We do, however, have a penalty marker in the defensive backfield, and it's going to be a hold against West Virginia. And that may attribute as to why Fafita had nowhere to throw the ball but out of bounds. Cornerback Jason Chambers, who just became eligible last week, is caught holding, taken up 10. It's to the 35-yard line, and it is first down and 10 for Arizona. Penalties continue to build in this game. That is number 10 between the two sides. Now on first and 10 from that shotgun. Fafita takes it, hands it off to Risenow. He looks for running room. He's got it. He comes to the Mountaineers' sideline and gets knocked out of bounds over the 40 all the way out to the 43-yard line before Kamari Wilson guided him out of bounds. That's an 8-yard gain. And the nose of that football just short of the 44-yard line. It's a long 8-yard pickup by Risenow. Wildcats now will send problematic wide receiver Isaiah Mizell out to the right. Two receivers there, single receiver left. Second down in the yard. Full blitz comes for Fafita. Deep drop back. He heaves the ball downfield. Open target. Pass is caught. And inside the 10-yard line, it again is Mizell. They'll have first down. And we do have a penalty against West Virginia, which will be declined. And they'll put him down at the 8-yard line. Jason Chambers commits his second penalty. Isaiah Mizell, the sophomore from Orlando, Florida, with the reception. And Arizona will have a first and goal from the 8-yard line, less than a minute into this third quarter of play. Wildcats already leading at 24-17. Mizell is doing whatever he wants against West Virginia's defensive backfield. He's the single receiver to the right. They put three receivers in a triangle tight left. Fafita taps the top of his helmet, now readies for the snap. Risenow to his left, and it's going to be a handoff to Risenow, and he breaks from a tackle, and he's into the end zone for a touchdown. Horrific, horrific job by West Virginia's defense as Risenow breaks from two defenders who had him lined up. Zeke Durham-Campbell with a very poor effort. Ricino ran right through him and by him. And what you feared most of Arizona scoring to start the third quarter has become a reality. Michael Salgado Medina will go for the extra point to try to put Arizona up by 14 points. Clean snap, kick is up, and Salgado Medina does his job. A dissection of West Virginia's D. 13:47 remains, third quarter. Wildcats 31, West Virginia 17. Coverage continues after this from WVU Medicine, Golisano Children's. Proud to be West Virginia's number one children's hospital. 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
0: Back inside Milan Pushkar Stadium, Arizona has just put together a three-play 75-yard drive to start the third quarter. Just a minute and 13 seconds gone. They now lead 31-17. 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Here's a scary stat. In the last two drives that Arizona has tried to score, and by that I mean they were running out the clock on their last drive of the second quarter, but in the last two drives that they were going for the end zone, they have scored two touchdowns, and they have run a total of seven plays for 133 yards and used just 2 minutes and 25 seconds of the clock.
7: Deep passes.
0: Ian French, the kickoff man for the Cats, puts it up end over end, and we're going to get a return. Here's Epps running out to the left side, 10, 15, gets spun around at the 20, and will fall down short of the 23-yard line. So you net lose 3 yards there had he taken the touchback. But maybe give him a little credit to try to get a little something going.
7: Yeah, well, you know, you think with all these no returns, maybe your cover team gets a little sloppy. You got to test them every now and then.
0: All right, West Virginia now down 14 points, 31-17. It's the first Mountaineer possession of our third quarter. An empty backfield. It's a direct quarterback run. And going off the right side, there's Michael Hawkins. And he'll work himself for a gain out to the 26-yard line. That's a 4-yard gain.

0: for Michael Hawkins. Second down and six. Out of the gun. Here's an inside handoff. Cam Cook. He takes it off the left side, and they'll rope him down, but he's got the first down ahead for a 7-yard gain out to the 33. Cam Chapa, their bareback, who led them in tackles in the opening half, gets the stop. Ball's on the left half.
1: Yeah, good job breaking tackles that time. Got hit at the line of scrimmage, but got the extra yards.
0: Arizona shows blitz. Hawkins drops, fires into the hole, and the pass is caught at the 39-yard line, and now they will rule incomplete. They say that Teron Francis, the target, trapped the ball on the turf. It goes as an incomplete pass, and that'll bring up second down and 10.
1: So that slant route, tried to get the slant. It did come in low. I couldn't tell with his back being turned.
0: Latimer and Cook now in the backfield with Michael Hawkins lining up to each side. Snap. And here's an inside handoff. And breaking free is Cook. And Cam takes it out close to the first down stick. He needed the 43-yard line. And they'll put the ball down just shy by a half a yard of that mark. Malcolm Hartzog, one of their safeties, makes that tackle.
1: Yeah.
0: Cam Cook on the afternoon, over 100 yards, backs are split. Here's another opportunity for Cam, and he gets met. He's got the first down. They'll push him back, throw him down forcefully to the turf. And Cam Cook, I think he may have hurt himself. He's holding onto his leg. Does have the first down. Cam's going to come out of the game. He instantly tapped his hamstring when he got up off the turf. Not looking for any athletic training.
1: They've got second down up there, Tony. They gave us that first down.
0: So going back to the previous play, they did give it the first down. All right, second down 9. Here's a fake toss by Hawkins. Michael sets. Now dumps it right flat. Caught by Latimer. Splits between Arizona defenders. He takes it to the 40. Running sideline 35. And the true freshman, Amari Latimer, inside the Arizona 30, down to the 27-yard line. Great stiff arm there on the cornerback. Boodle, West Virginia, trying to answer after Arizona scored on its opening drive of this third quarter. Wildcats 31, Arizona 17. Cam Cook back in the game.
1: That was off that toss action. We looked deep to the post. He came off to the outlet. Swing pattern, ladder. Latimer did a great job on the run.
0: Backs are split out of the gun. Two receivers to the wide left. Single receiver, Bray to the right. Hawkins takes it, and he'll roll, and he cuts inside and waiting on him and grabbing him around the shoulder pads and throwing him down is Everett Rousseau, backup linebacker. They have lost a yard on that play. They'll put the ball back to the 28-yard line.
1: They're stacking a linebacker in the middle in there, Tony. They're kind of wanting to get extra load in that box. They're expecting Mike to run that ball inside.
0: On second down and 11. And this is a handoff for Cam Cook. He breaks from the initial defender. He's running to the sideline. Flag thrown. Two of them behind the play as Cook gets tackled on the Arizona sideline inside the 25. But holding is going to bring it back against WVU. Mays Hesse defensively for Arizona.
2: There are two fouls on the offense. Holding number 52. That penalty is declined. Holding number 74. That penalty will be enforced 10 yards from the previous spot. First down.
0: So the left tackle and the left guard of West Virginia's offensive line commit a holding penalty. And that will take the ball back to the 38.
3: He said first down, but it's second down.
0: It is second down and 21. Mountaineers trailing by 14 points, 31-17, 10-20 and winding here. Empty backfield for the Mountaineers. Hawkins has the ball. Hawkins sees pressure. Hawkins in trouble, just throws that ball out of bounds on the Mountaineers' sideline.
1: No chance. That was pressure all the way, and we didn't pick them all up. He had three chasing him.
0: Now you're looking at third down and 21. Chase Kennedy was chasing. The team leader in sacks and tackles behind the line impacted that throw by Hawkins, who just chucked it out of bounds.
1: May not be thinking first down here. May be thinking improve your yardage so you got a field goal opportunity.
0: Third and 21. West Virginia scrimmages from Arizona's 38. Hawkins drops. He's got some time. He fires way offline behind intended target Jaden Bray. Wasn't even close. Fourth down and 21 facing West Virginia. With the clock freezing at 10:09. And West Virginia's offense right now staying on the field. On fourth down and 21, West Virginia's offense showing they're going to go for it. Mike, quick kick here. Hawkins takes the snap. He's going to throw it. Hawkins fires. It's a wobbling duck downfield, and it's intercepted at the 20-yard line by the Wildcats.
1: That was
0: Tay
1: good.
0: Brown.
1: That saved us about 30 yards.
0: Yeah, that basically does become an 18-yard punt. They'll put it down at the 21-yard line. 31-17, Arizona possession. Wildcats have the ball with a 14-point lead. When we come back after this from GoMart, go for good times. Go for GoMart.
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0: Back here in Morgantown, West Virginia has given the ball over on downs to Arizona, and they will spot the ball for the Wildcats at Arizona's 38-yard line. They must have gone back.
2: After review, it was determined that the pass was incomplete. It was fourth down. The ball will be placed at the 38-yard line, the previous spot. It'll be first down, Arizona. Yeah.
0: So they will rule that as an incomplete, what was initially looked at as an interception. So Arizona gains 18 yards, and they'll start from their 38-yard line, leading 31-17, 10 minutes to go. In our third quarter.
1: That was lost on downs, and it wasn't an interception.
0: That's correct. Two receivers are stacked over on the right, single receiver left. Noah Fifita hands the ball off. Running right side, Antoine Roberts. Good positive pickup off that right side. Ahead to the 44 for a six-yard gain. Arizona going to quicken the tempo. Single receiver to each side for Fifita. Backs are split, staggered, takes the next snap back, dropping deep. Now, flush from the pocket, gets hit as he throws, and it goes incomplete. And we do have a penalty marker thrown in the West Virginia defensive backfield. Stops the clock at 9:40. And in this penalty-marred game, another one coming up here. Late substitution appears to be the problem against WVU.
2: Illegal substitution on the defense. 5-yard penalty. The yardage results in a first down.
0: Just like that. Arizona will advance the ball out to its 49-yard line. They'll put it down right between the two hash marks. Wildcats 31, West Virginia 17. Two receivers over to the left, staggered. Single receiver to the right, DJ Jordan. Running back Antoine Roberts off to the right side shoulder of the senior quarterback Noah Fifita. The center official still standing between the center and the quarterback. And he's looking at the referee. Referee says go. Center judge backs out. Tight end shifts over to a wing left. Trips to the left. And now Fifita has the ball. Dropping back. Heaves the ball down the right sideline. Good coverage. Incomplete pass.
1: Good job. Good job.
0: Tried to go to DJ Jordan. Jason Chambers that time step for step. And that'll bring up second down and 10.
1: Yeah, that was another one of those times they had trips to the left and a single receiver right. They went deep to the single receiver.
0: Ball's at the 49 on the Arizona side of the field. Their center, Zach Henning, over the ball. Here's the snap back. And it's a handoff and getting a hold of Quincy Craig, a pair of Mountaineer defenders, but he'll gain four and take the ball to the West Virginia 47-yard line. 31-17 the score. West Virginia down by 14 points, 9-15 and counting. Wildcats have converted two out of four on third down. And this is third and six.
1: Yeah, let's get a stop right here now. This is a good spot.
0: Single receiver, Brandon Phelps over to the left. Three receivers right. Quincy Craig in the backfield with Fifita. Fifita has the football. He gets flushed out of the pocket, dumps the pass into the flat. It is caught, and down goes Quincy Craig, short of the mark at the 49 of West Virginia. They'll lose a couple of yards. Good defensive effort that time by the Mountaineers. And that's going to lead to a punt opportunity here for Arizona.
1: Yeah, good job on the stop defense.
0: Chase Ridley, second punt of the game. He averages 43 on the season. Sig back at West Virginia's 10. Snap back is clean. The punt into the air. Got a good one here. Sig going to let it bounce, and it goes inside the 10, and Arizona's there, and they will kill it. And West Virginia will have a long field to navigate with 8:08 to go in this third quarter. 41 yards on the punt for the sophomore from Perth, Australia. One of the products of the Pro Kick Academy that has infiltrated college football. Oliver Straw, former Mountaineer punter, was one of the Pro Kick performers. We've had a couple. And West Virginia now officially will begin from its 8-yard line. WVU trails 31-17. 8:08 to go, third quarter. Backs are split out of that gun. Here's a snap, a fake handoff, a quarterback run. Hawkins has field. 15, 20, turns on the gas, gets hit over the 25, and takes the ball ahead to the 29-yard line. 21-yard quarterback keep for Michael Hawkins. Cam Chapa brought him down.
1: Yeah, that's off the zone read that time. He just kept it. Good job.
0: Next snap back, and this time an inside run. And West Virginia will get back to the line of scrimmage. Cam Cook, and that will be it. Cam Cook, who has run for over 100 yards this afternoon with a touchdown, gets just a yard there, second down, and call it nine. Ball's on the left hash at the 29-yard line. Two running backs to next to each other. Here's a toss play right side, and Cam Cook turns it on, and he'll get tackled from behind at the 35-yard line. A great open field tackle by Myron Robinson. Sophomore to San Antonio.
1: That might have been a touchdown-saving tackle. He was looking pretty good if he doesn't make it.
0: Here comes a big third down and four for the Mountaineers. Out of the gun. And they're going to go on the ground. Cam Cook in trouble. And they have got him stopped short at the 38. He needed the 39. It's fourth down and a yard.
1: We're not getting it inside the tackle right now. They've really beefed that up. He's had to bounce that outside. So we might want to get back to perimeter plays.
0: Dominic Lolesio, their defensive end, made the tackle. West Virginia shows that they're going to go on fourth down and one from their own 38. The box is full of Wildcats. Snap. Here's a quarterback run. Hawkins dives. First down to the 40. Got it by an additional yard. And if this drive turns out to produce points, keep that play on your mind because you just went for it deep in your own end.
1: You're
0: makes
1: right.
0: It out to the 40.
1: Good effort on Michael Hawkins' part getting to the down marker, too.
0: Pair of receivers wide right, single receiver to the left. On first down and the 10. Here's an inside run. Latimer lunges and plunges and bowls himself out to the 43-yard line. A gain of three for the freshman. Tay Brown, who had a fumble recovery late in the second quarter, make that tackle.
1: Yeah, they're really beefing up in that tackle-to-tackle area, loading that box.
0: Pair of receivers out to the left. West Virginia's going from left to right. Now on second down, here's a fake toss. Hawkins drops, steps up. Now he's going to go for a throw down the field. Has a target, pass caught. Niner down at the 25 of Arizona. The transfer from Connecticut. His first grab of the afternoon goes big. Officially, they'll spot him at the 23 of the Wildcats. A 34-yard reception for Niner. West Virginia quick snapping. Hawkins takes the next one. Hands off to Latimer. He surges ahead and takes the ball down to the 16-yard line. A gain of seven on the play. Chapa and Mollett making that tackle. West Virginia's trailing 31-17. Inside of five to go. Third quarter. Next snap. Another handoff. And this time waiting on Latimer, who gets to the 15-yard line. Almost to the 15. 15 and a half. Mountaineers have entered inside the Parks Superstores red zone. Work hard, play harder, Parks Superstores. All right, big play. Third down and two. West Virginia needs the 13. Two receivers wide out to the right. Single receiver, Niner left. Hawkins has it, fakes the handoff, gets a block, takes it inside, and oh, what a horrible spot.
1: They're
0: going to mark him back at the 14-yard line. That would bring up fourth down. Oh, my goodness, on the spot, man. That's something you need to take a look at upstairs. Lee Mollett made the tackle. Wow. Former Arizona Wildcat, Caden Luke, comes in for West Virginia as an extra blocker. West Virginia going forward on fourth down for the second time on this drive. Luke lines up as a wing to the right. Cook in the backfield with Hawkins. Michael Hawkins has it. Quarterback run, quarterback first down. Michael Hawkins as he split between defenders. He takes it for two to the 12. Another fourth down conversion for WVU.
1: Nice job, Michael Hawkins, getting to that down marker again.
0: 3:25 and winding in our third quarter. WVU trailing 31-17 on first down. Hawkins takes it. Hand off Cam Cook. They grab him by the jersey. He falls forward inside the 10 to the 9-yard line. Gain of three for Cam Cook.
1: Tough going in there.
0: Clock goes inside of 3 minutes. It is second down and six. The ball is at officially the 8. Two receivers over to the right. And again on the ground, they go to Cook. And Cook gets spun and stopped at the 6. 2-yard pickup. And here comes third down and 4. Obviously, West Virginia down 14 points. 2:40 to go in the third. They're going to play it here for the touchdown. They put the ball at the 6. The line to make is the 2. So this is a full third down and 4 coming up here.
1: Major substitution by Arizona, getting fresh bodies in there.
0: Stingiest red zone defense that the Mountaineers have faced. Here's Hawkins. Fakes an end around. He looks. He's going to run. Hawkins 5. Hawkins to the 2. Right at the first down stick. Waiting for a signal. They'll signal first and goal. West Virginia. Gain of 3 on the play. Quinn Olson, the bareback, got there a hair late. Wait a second. Now look at the spot. Back to the 3. They'll put it back to the, okay. Now they move it
1: there
0: to the two. Thank you very much.
1: Yeah, it's the first down, first and goal from the two.

0: on the right side hash. Here's Hawkins. And here is a handoff. Latimer pushed, and he'll get no gain. It'll be second and goal coming up here from the 2-yard line.
1: Getting penetration out of that defensive front. Got to do a better job up front, guys. Getting tired. Come on.
0: No gain at all. This is where the game is won or lost. You're down 14. West Virginia trailing 31-17. 1:35 and winding in our third quarter. A must-score situation for the Mountaineers. Hawkins takes it. And a handoff. And Latimer's into the end zone. He bobbled the ball on the handoff from Hawkins, was able to repossess, and runs it in for the touchdown, his second of the season from 2 yards out. And WVU, with a must-score touchdown, gets it with 1:28 to go in the third. Now they trail 31-23. West Virginia converting 2 fourth downs on that possession, and that was a 16-play drive. Now the extra point. Cassidy's kick bangs into the air. It's good. All right, Mountaineers once again drawing to within 7. The question, the onus falls back to West Virginia's defense. 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
0: A massive answer by the West Virginia offense. 16 plays, 92 yards, used up 640, and the Mountaineers draw to within a touchdown. Our score, Arizona 31 and West Virginia 24. This afternoon's game brought to us by Antero Resources. They are literally stitched into the fabric of every Mountaineer. Antero Resources, West Virginia's leading natural gas producer and the official jersey patch sponsor of the Mountaineers. When you look at the stats, folks, in this game, it'll make you want to shed a tear because West Virginia's down 7, but they have statistically won the board. 398 yards to Arizona's 276. West Virginia has run for 218 to Arizona's 95. And believe it or not, Arizona has only passed for one more yard from West Virginia's side, 181 to 180. But West Virginia's defense has just given up some fatal big-time plays. And the turnovers perhaps are even more important.
1: Yeah, turnovers are really critical.
0: Cassidy is going to pooch this kick sideline. Ball caught and fair caught at the 23-yard line by Shane King. And so the Cats will take it 2 yards ahead of where he caught it at the 25.
8: Yeah, guys, the recipe's there. Not just turnovers, like Coach talked about. Turnovers after you drive the length of the field in the red zone, and then they scored on their turnover.
0: All All right, so West Virginia's defense absolutely is rested. They were on the sideline there for 6:40 of game time. Noah Fifita, 12 of 18 for 181 with a touchdown.
1: We're due for a portion of turnover ourselves.
0: Kedrick Risenow, the running back in the backfield with Fifita. He has the ball. He hands it off to Risenow. He patiently looks for a hole, and a flag will come down as Risenow is brought down after a gain of two off the right side of the 27. Jameer Latimer with the tackle. If the penalty is enforced, it will be our 13th of this game. Each team has six.
9: Holding, offense, number 59, 10-yard penalty, first down.
0: Rhino Topa Atoti on the penalty, the left side guard. And that will take them back to their 15-yard line and make it first down and 20.
1: Okay, great opportunity now, defense.
0: Two receivers left and two receivers to the right for Fifita. Fifita looks to his sideline, readies himself. Has the football, four-man rush. He heaves the ball right side, a great catch, but then dropped by Brandon Phelps. West Virginia with Jameer Latimer right on top of him, impacted into the back of Phelps as the ball came in, knocked it loose. It's second down and 20.
1: Very well played. That was a little bit of a shaky route, Tony. I don't like flat routes when you're backed up to your goal line. Those get picked easily, really well played that time.
0: R.J. Mosley, true freshman receiver, runs off late for Arizona. We've got a pair of receivers to the wide right, single receiver. Phelps to the left, single running back. And second down and 20 from their 15. The diminutive quarterback, Fifita, dropping back, sets his feet. Now runs, fires it over the middle. The ball is caught by Phelps. He runs into the official, and he will be brought down between the two hash marks out at the 28-yard line by Cam Torbor. Goes for 13. Now you're looking at third down and 7.
1: Yeah, that's a square in for 13 yards caught in traffic.
0: West Virginia trailing 31-24. 35 seconds to go on a turning third quarter clock. This is third down and 7. Quincy Craig comes in at running back. Three receivers left. Single receiver over to that right side. Fifita has the ball. Full blitz. Throw over the middle. Crossing route. And a receiver with the catch is going to go all the way down the field. Untouched. Isaiah Mizell. They beat West Virginia on a full blitz. Great job by the quarterback, Fifita. He saw that everyone was coming. And Mizell, on a quick slant, caught it over the middle. And West Virginia had absolutely no one in the defensive backfield. And it was a foot race. A touchdown reception of 72 yards. And Arizona goes up 37-24 with 13 seconds left.
1: When you gamble, sometimes you win, sometimes you lose. That was a major gamble, and we lost big time on a slant pass.
0: Michael Salgado Medina's extra point is up. And again, Arizona takes a 14-point lead. They're up 38-24 with 13 seconds to go. An absolutely heartbreaking drive on the West Virginia side. You had them lined up for a stop to get that ball back, an opportunity to tie, and in the course of one snap, you're down 14.
1: We had that 10-yard penalty in there, Tony. It really gave you an opportunity. That was a golden opportunity.
0: We've been talking about the fact that West Virginia, to this point, has run 34 more snaps than Arizona. West Virginia has run 73 plays. So you would say, okay,
1: that's a full game.
0: You're going to be able to take advantage of their fatigue. But here's the problem. You're down two scores. It's not like it's a tied game, and that fatigue is going to break a tie. So you've put yourself into a mathematical difficulty with 15 minutes left coming up here in the fourth quarter.
1: It might make it easier to get those 14 back.

0: pass plays of 15 or more. West Virginia 6, Arizona 5. Can you believe that number?
1: Can't give away inside leverage when you're bringing pressure like that.
0: Triple receivers over to the wide right, single receiver left, first and 10 from the 25-yard line. And Michael Hawkins, design quarterback run, will get a yard, and that will be it up to the 26. That's our final play of quarter three. Arizona outscores the Mountaineers in the quarter, 14-7. They've got a 14-point lead at the end of three. 38-24 Wildcats. 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
9: Be interesting if they keep the blitz pressure up with this situation, being up two scores, or do they settle back and try to play a little more solidly in their secondary?
0: Well, the Mountaineers down by 14 points, 38-24, and WVU has the ball, second down and 9 from its own 26-yard line. Prince Strawn, who was active in the opening half, has not caught a ball here in the second half. Lines up to the left, three receivers over to the right, single running back. They motion a man through. It's a jet sweep. And here comes DJ Epps. He gets away from the first tackler and runs out of bounds on West Virginia's sideline out to the 33-yard line. That's a gain of 8 as they put the ball down at the 33. Now on third down and 2. Inside handoff, and Latimer will have the yard to make over the 35 ahead, close to the 36-yard line before bareback Cam Chapa made that tackle. And that's first and 10 for the Golden Blue.
9: That's a good job there, getting huddled quickly, get the play off.

0: off. They weren't quite ready. They've substituted again now.
1: 8 carries, 20 yards, a touchdown for Latimer. On first down and 10 out of split backs shotgun. This is a handoff to Cam Cook. He cuts inside. Two defenders wait on him off that right side out to the 38. And that'll be a gain of 3. Chase Kennedy and Chapa again defensively. Second down and 7. First minute of our fourth quarter of play. West Virginia trails 38-24. Out of the split backs gun. Three receivers going out. 6 Wildcats in the box. Here's Hawkins dropping. Hawkins throwing toward the left sideline for Strawn. Strawn makes a beautiful catch and goes out of bounds over the shoulder grab inside the Arizona 30-yard line. And they will mark him out at the 26-yard line. He beat the corner. Tyrese Boss, a picture-perfect pass. On first down and 10 out of the gun. Here's a handoff fake, and Hawkins running left sideline, gets by the defender up the sideline, 15, and runs out of bounds just shy of the 10-yard line. Hawkins doing it with his feet. West Virginia on a 14-yard quarterback keep. They'll place the ball down at the 12-yard line, left hash, wide side of the field, with Bray and Epps line up as receivers. Again, out of a split back's gun. Here's an inside handoff, and Cam Cook, tough 1 yard down to the 11-yard line. Prince Strawn had come into the game with 4 catches on the year. He's got 5 for 121. He has caught everyone, thrown his way today, 5 for 5 in targets. Second down and 9 from the 11 of the Cats. Out of the split back's gun. Arizona comes creeping. Handoff goes left side. Cam Cook, 5. Cam Cook dives toward the yard marker. The 1 is where he will be put down. A 10-yard run for Cam Cook. And it's first and goal, West Virginia. Chapa made the touchdown-saving tackle. West Virginia ready to go quickly. Michael Hawkins takes it, hands off, and lunging is Cook, and Cam Cook in the end zone. Touchdown, West Virginia, with 12:33 to go here in this third quarter. Cam Cook has scored his 2nd touchdown of the afternoon. What a day he's having. They've been working him and working him. That was his 34th carry. 140 yards. Officially now up to 141 on that lunge. He took it right in for the score.
0: It was kind of vertical. It had a little vertical to it too, Tony.
1: Jack Cassidy's extra point to try to bring West Virginia to within 7. Up it goes, and that kick is true. Got it. 38-31, Arizona by 7. Back after this from North Central West Virginia Regional Airport, the official airport of WVU Athletics.
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2: West Virginia, once again, within seven with 12:33 to go. Arizona 38 and the Mountaineers 31. Michael Hawkins on that drive through the picture-perfect pass presented by Renewal by Anderson. 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So yeah. Strawn with a tremendous grab for 36 yards. Set the table up for West Virginia and Cam Cook to score the touchdown. Caleb Smith and Quincy Craig dropping back deep to return, and Cassidy's kickoff will not be returned on the fly out of the back of the end zone.
3: That thing went clear out, way out.
4: Hey, Tony, we're seeing one offense apply as much possible pressure on the other offense as you absolutely can. That's what we're seeing. You can only do so much. But Arizona's offense is now thinking, we better not blink at all.
2: That's a good point. So far, though, the Arizona offense has not blinked. They have scored 14 points in this second half. And now they're up 7, 38-31, and they'll try to answer again. First and 10 from the 25-yard line. Tight formation for the Cats. They motion a man through. Fafita has it, fakes a handoff, a deep drop back. He sets his feet, he fires, and as a wide-open receiver, and that is Shane King, their tight end. He gets hit inside the Mountaineer 45, and he is down to the 42-yard line, brought down by Kamari Wilson. And just like that, a 33-yard reception, and Arizona is on West Virginia's side of the field at the 42-yard line.
3: Tight end, deep crossing pattern. They cleared it and then ran him underneath across the field.
2: His second catch of the afternoon. Change the running back out. Quincy Craig on for Antoine Roberts. West Virginia makes defensive substitutions. 11:50 and winding, fourth quarter, 38-31 Arizona. Three receivers, right side, snap back, and here's a handoff and a flea flicker. Fafita gets the ball back, throws it down the right sideline. Ball is caught by Phelps. He's running down the sideline. He's in the five. He's in the end zone. Touchdown, Arizona. A trick play as they handed the ball off, and then a flea flicker back to Fafita, who threw it to Phelps. And the junior from Gilbert, Arizona, caught it on the right sideline and streaked down that West Virginia side of the field. And Arizona has now gone up 13 points, 44-31 with 11:35 to go. A demoralizing gut punch for West Virginia's defense. Michael Salgado Medina comes on for the extra point to try to put him back up by 14 points with 11:35 on the big clock. He has not missed an extra point this season. Clean placement, and that kick is good. And Arizona has just gone 75 yards in two plays in 58 seconds. 45-31, Wildcats. 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
2: 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And the kickoff from French will be fair caught by John Neider at the 5-yard line. 11:35 on the big clock. And now West Virginia once again is put into a must-score situation. Total offense, 473 yards for WVU, 436 for Arizona. West Virginia has run the ball for 257. They have passed the ball for 216. Backs are split out of the gun on first down and 10. Center Wes King sends the ball back to Hawkins. He fakes a handoff to Cook. Defender in front of him, running to the sideline, and he slips by him and takes it for positive yardage. They'll run out of bounds on the Arizona sideline. A 2-yard gain to the 27-yard line. Second down and 8 coming up.
3: Yeah, that was a perimeter action pass. And he did have a receiver down, but not wide open. He decided to just keep it for two.
2: Cook and Latimer off to each side of the quarterback Hawkins on second down. Here's a play fake to Latimer. Hawkins flushed. Hawkins sacked for the first time this afternoon. Let's pause 10 seconds. Station identification here on MSN, the Mountaineer Sports Network.
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2: 6-yard loss. Makes it third down and 14. West Virginia from its 21. Hawkins, 4-man rush by Arizona. He sets his feet, running from the pocket, running to his left, throwing the ball out of bounds into the WVU sideline. An empty 3-and-out drive for West Virginia in a must-score situation. Punt team will have to come on with 10:40 to go. And the Mountaineers trailing Arizona 45-31. And here is where things could get really, really bad. You're already down two scores, and you're about to give the ball back to Arizona with 10:40 to go. Ryan Hansen had a poor punt in the first half that went 33. No pressure by the Wildcats. He gets a good one off here. Caleb Smith on the catch, starts upfield, 35, runs it to the 40, heads to the sideline and runs out of bounds just shy of the 50-yard line on the Mountaineer side of the field. Andrew Powdrell running him out, 46 on the punt and 16 on the return for the freshman from Allen High School in Texas. Wildcats are in a really good starting position here. Leading 45-31 with 10:29 to go. The quarterback, Fafita, has thrown 3 touchdown passes. He came in as their all-time leader in that category, and that brings him up to 89 touchdown passes in his career on first down and 10. Single receiver out wide left, tight formation right. Fafita hands the ball off, and this is Roberts. He breaks free off to the left side. He's at the 45, the 40 of West Virginia, the 35, and they drag him down at the Mountaineer 30-yard line. Antoine Roberts goes for 22 on a play that was bottled up at the line of scrimmage, and he squirted free.
3: Got to get pursuit now. We got to get pursuit to help. Can't just have one guy making tackles.
2: At the 30-yard line as the clock goes inside of 10 in West Virginia's track, 45 to 31. Roberts, fifth-year senior out of Nashville, remains back. Phelps comes for Holy to the final touchdown. 30-yard touchdown.

0: Selfless play for Antoine Roberts. Extra point for Michael Salgado Medina. Back it comes. The kick goes up, and the kick is good. It's 52-31. Timeout down below. Arizona has its largest lead of the afternoon. 9:40 left. 52-31 is our score. Back after this from Barney's Bakery, the official pepperoni roll of WVU Athletics.
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0: Here at Milan Pushkar Stadium, Arizona has scored again, a two-play, 52-yard drive. They have now scored drives, four plays, 14 points. Wildcats, 52. Arizona in total control, 52-31 lead over West Virginia. Sack total, then limited for both teams, each with one. Each sack West Virginia gets this season, $100 goes to the Rack Food Pantry on campus. Kroger is the official grocery partner of WVU Athletics. Arizona, with 9:40 to go, has 52 on the board. And the problems for this Mountaineer defense just continue to escalate. They have now given up 135 points in their last three games, and there's still 9:40 to go in this one. It has become completely unglued. Mountaineers down three scores, 9:40 on the clock, and Arizona ready to kick it off. Ian French, their freshman kicker, has the ball blow off the tee. We may have set the unofficial record for that happening in a game today.
6: Three conference games at that time.
0: Yep. All right, French is ready, and again the ball blows off the tee, which means he's going to have to get a hand from one of his teammates. So he'll get a holder, and he'll put the ball into play. Brent Brennan, the third-year head coach of the Wildcats of Arizona, has brought his team out here to Morgantown, and they are in total control. French's kickoff, end over end, and Nider in the end zone will hang on there. It will be a touchback. And West Virginia will begin from its 25-yard line. Michael Hawkins has completed 53% of his passes, 10 of 19 for 216. West Virginia's run for 254 on 66 carries. 141 of those yards belong to Cam Cook with two touchdowns. Two running backs side by side stand to the left of Michael Hawkins out of the gun. Here's a toss play, left side. This is the freshman, Chris Talley, and he gets drilled at the shins, downed after a gain of a couple of yards out to the 26-yard line. Dash Fafita, Noah Fafita's brother, who's a linebacker, makes the tackle. Officially call it second down and eight. Just over the 25-yard line. Here's a fake throw, a quarterback keep, and Hawkins dives ahead to the 30-yard line. It'll be a gain of three, and the Mountaineers will look at third down and five.
7: Yeah, that was play action, trying to get the ball to flat, but the linebacker dropped in the way and really kept him from making the throw, so he just ducked it, went ahead, and picked up five.
0: West Virginia this afternoon has hit on 8 of 15 third downs, and before the next play can be run, we've got flags being thrown. Normally a procedure call.
7: I think they're offsides. They're nose guard.
0: I believe you might be right.
8: Offside. Yep. Defense number 96. 5-yard penalty results in the first down.
0: Zach Soilepa, a young man from the Gold Coast of Australia, transferred in from Garden City Community College, got anxious, and West Virginia will get a first down at the 35-yard line. Arizona leading this one, 52-31, 8:40 to go. Snap back to Hawkins, inside run goes nowhere for Amari Latimer, and he'll get a yard out to the 36. Victory Johnson makes that tackle. Second down and nine. Clock winding at 8:20. West Virginia's down 52-31. Latimer remains in the backfield. And again, he takes the handoff. And again, Arizona stuffs him. And they'll pick up a tough two out to the 38-yard line. Running right into the heart of that Arizona defense, and you're looking at third down and seven.
7: Yeah, they're really loaded up in there tackle to tackle. We're still trying to get that ball in there and may need to attack perimeter.
0: Hawkins has it. Blitz comes. He throws. Offline incomplete for Prince Strawn. First time this afternoon that Strawn has had a pass come his way that he has not caught. He was 5 for 5, and that one was behind him, uncatchable. And now it's 4th and 7, and West Virginia is going to go for it. 7:49 to go from its own 38-yard line. They empty the backfield out. Three receivers left and two over to the right. Five in the box. Here comes Arizona. Hawkins hit as he throws, and the pass goes incomplete. Down the middle of the field for DJ Epps. Hawkins saw the pressure coming. He ends up on his back, and West Virginia gives the ball over on downs to the Wildcats with 7:45 to go, trailing 52-31.
7: Yeah, he's taken a lot of hits. They brought pressure all day, and we didn't pick them all up. There are a number of completions we had where he got hit right on the release, and then that one that we thought at first was an interception, a fluttered ball, he really got hit on that one. So you got to clean up that pocket.
0: Arizona has scored 28 points here in the second half, and they go now with their best starting point of the game from the 38-yard line on first down and 10. Fafita hands the ball off. Risino in the middle of that West Virginia defensive interior gets bottled up and dropped after a gain of two to the 36-yard line. Wildcats in no hurry as the clock winds inside of 7 minutes and 30 seconds. Arizona 52, West Virginia 31. Cats break from the huddle. R.J. Mosley, one of three receivers, over the wide side left. Risino remains into the backfield. Off the left shoulder, Fafita. He hands the ball off to Risino, and Risino falls and rolls middle of that line, out for 6 to the 30-yard line. Andrew Powdrell credited on that tackle.
7: They're getting good movement up front. He had places to go on that one.
0: Third down and two coming up here.
7: And he's a physical back. He's a big back.
0: Clock winds at 6:40. Fourth quarter, 52-31. Wildcats. Two receivers to the right, wing tight end left. Fafita operating out of that shotgun. And here is a quarterback keep, and Fafita gets knocked down. A loss on the play. Ashton Woods credited with a sack. They'll lose 3 yards on that play, and that will leave them with fourth down. And they'll bring on their field goal unit. Onto the field trots Michael Salgado Medina. This will be a 49-yard try. His longest season came on the road at Washington Stadium from 51. This one pretty much in the middle of the field from 49 yards out. And the kick on the way, and that kick is going to be way off the mark. Short, wide, empty possession for Arizona. Mountaineers down by 21 points. 52-31, get the ball back with 5:45 to go. All right. Outcome in all likelihood decided. And now you are playing for fortitude and not quitting.
7: Yeah, see what we can fix. Might as well use this for reps. I wonder about, you might get some key guys some opportunity in here. I don't know.
0: All right, here comes West Virginia on first down and 10. And here is an inside handoff. Latimer pushing the pile ahead. He'll take it all the way out to the 41-yard line for an 8-yard gain. It'll be second down and 2. Amari Latimer getting his most significant action of his career here today. 11 carries now, 34 yards. Two receivers to the left and two to the right. Michael Hawkins on second down and 2. Four-man rush by Arizona. Hawkins fires right side. Bad ball, and it is incomplete. Best intended to target there was actually the linebacker, Dominic Hanger. He had the best opportunity to catch it. It falls incomplete, and it's third down and 2.
7: Yeah, pretty well covered. They're in drop zone right here. They didn't bring a bunch. We had some time, but he tried to go to the deep route.
0: Two receivers over to the wide right. Single receiver left. Here's a quarterback keep. Hawkins sprints to the sideline. First down and more, and he will take that ball inside of Arizona's 45 out at the 44-yard line. 15 yards on the quarterback keep for Michael Hawkins. And West Virginia keeps the drive alive. 5:05 and winding fourth quarter. Wildcats 52, Mountaineers 31. Empty backfield. Three receivers right, two left. Hawkins sees the pressure coming. Backpedals, rolls right. Throws, pass, broken up. Incomplete.
7: Drop.
0: Good poke play by the defensive back, Dwight Boodle. Knocked it free from the hands of John Niter.
7: Yeah, it looked like John had it, and he's got stripped, just like you said, Tony. Got to lock it away. You know, there's three parts of that. You got to catch it, and then you got to lock it away is the other part of that. See it, catch it, lock it.
0: Second down and 10. West Virginia has it at the 44 of the Wildcats. Mountaineers trail 52-31. And here is a handoff and a broken tackle, and running is Lawrence Autry, and he'll finally be whistled down at the Arizona 47-yard line. A tackle behind the line of scrimmage. That's a 3-yard loss.

0: Victory Johnson making the tackle. Third down and 13 coming up. West Virginia from the Cats, 47-yard line, 4:25 and ticking. 52-31, Arizona. Six in the box. Here comes the blitz. Hawkins drops. Hawkins fires left side. Pass caught and immediately wrestled down to the turf as Cyrus Traw. They'll get three. That's it. It'll be fourth down and 10. West Virginia has gone for it five times on fourth down. They've converted two, and this is fourth down and 10. Inside of 4 minutes on a winding fourth quarter clock. All Arizona up 21 points, 52-31. And here they go on fourth down and 10. With two receivers left and two to the right. Pressure comes. It's picked up. Hawkins fires. Pass short. Under throws. Prince Strawn.
1: Play.
0: Incomplete. But we do have a penalty marker thrown in the offensive backfield of West Virginia. Quarterback got hit. Did they hit him late? Referee Stephen Barron.
2: Holding. Offense, number 78. That penalty is declined. It's fourth down. It'll be Arizona ball. First down.
0: Center Wes King caught holding. And Arizona will take the ball to run it out. 3:36 to go. West Virginia was down a touchdown at halftime. They trailed 24-17. And Arizona has just totally dominated second half play. Wildcats are going to change their quarterback. Fafita's day is done. Sawyer Anderson comes in. And he'll hand the ball off and running over to the left side and getting hit behind the line of scrimmage is Wesley Yarborough. And he'll lose four on that play back to the 40-yard line. Tackle made by Matt Sigg. Fafita's final numbers. He completed 70%. 16-23 for 341, three touchdowns, and an interception. The clock winds and now heads inside of 3 minutes. Second and 14 for the Wildcats. Single receiver out wide right, receiver over to the left. Sawyer Anderson out of the shotgun. Double clap of the hands, hands the ball off, and again, thrown down for a loss is Wesley Yarborough. And the clock freezes at 2 minutes and 47 seconds.
2: West Virginia called the first time out of a half. 30 seconds. Timer, please reset the game clock to 2:49.
0: So West Virginia uses one timeout, first of the second half here. They will list the official attendance at 50,121. 50,121, the official attendance. And not many remain from those that were here at the start of the game. Wildcats, 487 total yards, 341 in the air, 146 on the ground. And the head shaker to it all is West Virginia's actually outgained them. WVU's got 501 yards. Here comes third and 16. Anderson hasn't thrown it yet. It would seem as though he would here. He's got the ball. He drops back. Blitz comes, dumps it. Ball caught left flat and brought down to the turf way shy of the mark. Is Wesley Yarborough and Jameer Latimer makes the tackle. No gain on that play.
2: West Virginia has called their second timeout of the half. 30 seconds.
0: West Virginia is going to burn another timeout. And that freezes the clock at 2:41 on 4th and 16. And West Virginia has made the decision to play it out. Matt Sigg will head back to return this punt from Chase Ridley. WVU back home next Saturday. Cincinnati Bearcats are here. Once again, noon kick. We'll be on the air on MSN at 9 a.m. with the Gomart Mountaineer Tailgate Show. The Australian punter, Chase Ridley, has it.

0: bangs it. Spinner downfield. And it's allowed to bounce, and Arizona makes the touch near the Mountaineer 30-yard line, just a 32-yard punt. I would expect Scotty Fox to come out at quarterback. We'll
1: That's
0: see.
1: That's what I wonder. I was thinking that last possession, maybe.
0: All Arizona, 52-31. They've outscored West Virginia 28-14 in this second half.
1: Doesn't look like it.
0: West Virginia is about to run its 99th play of the game. I mean, this, you're going to need a mathematician here to explain why this happened. West Virginia is getting ready to run its 99th play. That will give them 50 more snaps than Arizona. That says a lot. And snap comes back. Flag thrown. And we'll get another flag here. And Michael Hawkins is in that quarterback. He stayed in there.
2: False start. Offense number 52. 5-yard penalty. First down.
0: Nick Cray commits West Virginia's 7th penalty. We've had a total of 15.
1: Wow.
0: 15 between the two teams. 8 against Arizona. 7 now against West Virginia. First down and 15 from the Mountaineer 26-yard line. Hawkins deep drop. Hawkins hurls the ball deep downfield, and that pass is broken up and incomplete through the hands of Teron Francis, the LSU transfer. That was well thrown. That was catchable, and it was there.
1: Yeah, it was a good ball.
0: Hiller, the true freshman quarterback, corner out of Denton, Texas, was on the coverage. But Francis unable to secure the ball. It's second down and 15, and here comes the 100th play of the game for West Virginia's offense. And full out blitz, inside run. There goes Latimer. He squirts free. A Latimer sideline, down the sideline. First down over the 45, ahead to the 46-yard line. Amari Latimer with a 20-yard run with 2:15 and winding here in this fourth quarter.
1: I like Latimer.
0: Yeah, runs powerfully. Going to be a good player.
1: Yep.
0: Stays in the backfield. Four receivers go out. Another handoff to Amari, this time waiting on him. Gets a yard off the center right guard. And that stops it. With a two-minute timeout, our final break. Exactly. 2 on the clock. Arizona on its way to a win. Cats 52, Mountaineers 31. 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
0: Down to our final 2 minutes, and Arizona is on its way to its 5th victory in 6 outings. They lead West Virginia 52-31. And it's going to be a successful road trip for the Wildcats. If you look back, the last time West Virginia gave up

0: 52 points at home or more. Go back to 2022 against Kansas. Jayhawks scored 55, but 13 of those in overtime. The last time West Virginia gave up 52 or more in a regulation game, 8 years ago against Oklahoma, Sooners scored 59. That was November of 2018. Second down and 9, with the ball placed at the 47-yard line for the West Virginia offense on their side of the field. On their side of the field. Don't look now, but college basketball is back. A week from tomorrow, West Virginia against the Maryland Terrapins in an exhibition game. We'll have it for you on MSN. Second and 9 from the 47. Blitz comes. What else is new? Hawkins rears back, has an open target, but he overthrows Keon Hutchins down the right sideline. And Michael's passing this afternoon, not there. Despite throwing for 219 yards, he has completed 41%, 11 of 27.
1: He's throwing it deep quite a bit.
0: On third down and 9, two receivers left and two right. Here comes a four-man rush. Hawkins shuttled out of the pocket, running, looking, heading to the sideline, and pushed out of bounds at the 47-yard line.
2: Michael Hawkins.
0: And it'll be fourth down and 9.
2: Driven out of bounds by Brandon Craig.
0: Hawkins has run for 98 yards on 24 carries. West Virginia's run for over 300 yards.
1: Yeah.
0: Here's fourth and 9. Hawkins drops. Hawkins fires for Strawn. Strawn makes the catch. Flag comes down, and Prince Strawn has a first down as he backs in over the 20-yard line, and he is tackled at the 18, give it the 19-yard line.
1: It's coming back.
0: And we do have a penalty marker.
1: OPI.
0: Thrown, and it's going to be an offensive pass interference, apparently. Waiting for the call from the referee, Stephen Barron.
3: Pass interference, offense, number 17. 10-yard penalty from the previous spot. Fourth down.
0: And that's been the kind of afternoon that it is. So they'll bring the ball back to the 37-yard line. West Virginia getting ready to run its 104th play. This is the second most plays an offense has run for West Virginia in the history of West Virginia football. And here's Hawkins rolling, looking, gets hit as he throws, and that is incomplete. And the Wildcats will take it with 1 minute and 20 seconds remaining. So they turn it over on downs, and the Wildcats will take it, and they'll run out the clock with a minute and 20 to go. That was West Virginia's 104th play. The all-time record is 110, and that came in 1923 against Washington and Lee. Arizona, victory formation. And they'll take the knee, and they'll have to do that a couple times, one time more here. As the clock's at 110, your play clock's at 33. Sawyer Anderson in at quarterback. His dad, Blake Anderson, might remember him. Major leaguer with the Colorado Rockies. 50 seconds on a turning clock, play clock 15. And so you can snap this one off, and Arizona will just run it out. Anderson, snap, right knee to the turf, and that will be it. The Arizona Wildcats in their first ever game in Morgantown with a commanding performance. They defeat the West Virginia Mountaineers by a final score of 52-31. WVU. has now lost three consecutive games. The Mountaineers fall to 3-3 at the midpoint of the season. And Arizona advances its record to 5-1 overall. Both teams to the middle of the field. Exchanging greetings. Rich Rodriguez down there. Conversation with Brent Brennan, their head coach. And I'm sure some familiar faces over there for Rich still with them over on that Arizona sideline. Tough afternoon all the way across for West Virginia in a game in which it could not afford mistakes. It committed a couple of costly turnovers, and West Virginia forced to play catch-up in a game in which they could never catch Arizona. Wildcats run it and throw it with great success in a game which saw WVU produce 522 total yards, 303 on the ground, 219 in the air, and it all goes empty for the Golden Blue. Noah Fifita, three touchdown throws and 341 yards. Wildcats, three passing touchdowns, three rushing touchdowns. They were up 24-17 at halftime, outscore West Virginia 28-14 in the second half. So they score at least twice in each quarter against the Mountaineers, and in the first, third, and fourth quarter, they scored two touchdowns, a touchdown and a field goal in the second quarter. 52-31, Arizona makes its way off of the field, and they'll have that 2,000-mile plane ride back home, and it will be a lot of fun. Talked all week about how talented that Arizona offense can be. West Virginia was able to get to that 30-point mark, which used to mean something if you could score 30, but that's no longer the case. Jed Drenny down on the field. He'll have Rich Rodriguez here in just a moment as the Mountaineers now head into that locker room with a lot to think about and a short time to get better with Cincinnati coming in here next Saturday. It'll be an old rivalry matchup from our days in the Big East Conference as the Bearcats come in. Now here is Jed with Rich Rodriguez.
4: Coach, tough second half and a crazy game where you ran over 100 plays.
5: Yeah, I mean, we haven't fixed our issues on defense. I mean, it's ridiculous. You know, giving up so many big plays offensively. There's a lot of pressure to perform. We got to play a whole lot better, a lot cleaner.
4: Appreciate it, Coach.
0: Coverage continues. We'll have Rich's complete press conference coming up from the WVU team room in just a few moments. 52-31 the final. Our coverage continues after this from WVU Medicine, Golisano Children's, proud to be West Virginia's number one children's hospital. 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
1: Back inside of Milan Pushkar Stadium, fans making their way out. West Virginia loses here at home, third straight defeat. Today, Arizona 52 and West Virginia 31. The Mountaineers are now 500 on the season at 3-3, and Arizona goes to 5-1. Our game brought to us in part by Swill Dog, the official bourbon of WVU Athletics. So, a lot to pull apart here, but the bottom line is West Virginia's offense amassed 522 yards and 31 points, and it's not enough. That's the most yards that a West Virginia offense has accumulated in a game at home and lost since 2019 against Texas Tech. So, just the way that West Virginia's defense is playing right now, you have zero margin for error for your offense. Offense, right? If you had a defense that was getting just the average number of stops on a team, you'd be right there to win these games, but it's simply not happening. As I said late in the broadcast, Arizona scored two touchdowns in the first, the third, and the fourth quarters, a field goal and a touchdown in the second quarter, and West Virginia limited to a field goal in the first quarter, two touchdowns in the second, and a touchdown in the third and fourth quarters. So statistically, Coach Wallace, you can make a case here with what West Virginia did, 303 run yards, 219 pass yards. But bottom line is, Arizona took advantage of two costly turnovers by West Virginia. They got 7 points off of that, denied West Virginia late with a fumble inside the 5-yard line late first half. And as a result of that, just too many mistakes by the Mountaineers.
2: Yeah, no question, Tony. I think when you get into conference competition, the little things, the little mistakes make a big difference. And you find pretty quickly, and I think it's something that players have to be taught over and over and over again, how fine an edge that really is. And, you know, you always start, I do anyway, start with the good. You look at this game, and we had 522 yards. We had 30 first downs. We led in time of possession, 35 minutes. Hawkins is tough. He got hit today. He got hit on almost every pass attempt because they had the extra man rusher. But he stood in there. He played four quarters and did a good job. He had the one fluttered pass in there that at first we thought was an interception, but it wasn't because we had a penalty

0: 19.9 per completion. I mean, those are big yards. We, of course, had the two fumbles lost all in the first half. Sacks and TFLs were almost even. But I just feel like this game and the Iowa State game were within our grasp. We were there. They were for the taking. And it came down to the little things. You know, the ball security, the containment on defense, the playing the jump balls in the secondary. I mean, just the things that are just basic athletic things that you teach every day in practice, but we just have to teach them and learn from this. That's the one thing about it. It's all on video. And these are all things that are correctable. They're all things we can learn from. We got a lot of good football teams to play yet, and we can compete. I don't think there's any question we can compete, but we got some things to fix.
1: Rich Rodriguez's live press conference coming up in just a moment. We mentioned that you have to do at least one thing defensively in stopping something, whether that be the pass or whether that be the run. And statistically, while West Virginia outgained them 303 to 141 on the ground, Arizona averaged 5 yards per rush to West Virginia's 4 yards. Rich's press conference brought to us by the folks at Jarrett Construction, building Mountaineer football. Jarrett Construction is right on budget, right on time. Jarrett Construction. And in just a moment, we go downstairs to Rich Rodriguez, his post-game thoughts following West Virginia's 52-31 loss to the Arizona Wildcats.
2: Pressures that you put on an offense when you can't make a mistake the second half. And obviously made a couple the first half and turnovers.
3: That's actually probably a good way to put it. It's really frustrating. First off, I've got to thank our fans. Were fantastic. I mean, they showed up today. I thought it was a great crowd. They tried to lift our defense up, had great crowd noise, and we just didn't reward them enough. Very frustrating because, you know, we can't get a stop on defense, and then offensively, there is probably a little bit of feel like pressure that, you know, you can't have a turnover, you got to score in every possession, and it's just extremely frustrating. I told the team, I think you're playing hard, but I mean, there's some stuff that we as coaches got to figure out in a hurry and fix in a hurry, and I think our guys are conscientious enough to try to do that, but we didn't get it fixed today, defensively especially, and then offensively, when we had a couple turnovers, it really cost us, and we couldn't get the momentum that we needed.
4: Talked about Prince and the impact that you
3: made.
4: What did you think of his performance today?
3: Oh, yeah. I mean, I don't know what his numbers were. I guess I can look, whatever it is. But he's a big, strong guy. I mean, we missed a couple other opportunities. They blitzed like they did. That's who they are. They blitzed the whole game, and we hit some, and some we didn't hit. That Mike was competitive, as he always is. But we missed a few throws here and there. But I think, going back to Greg's point, I think there is, I don't know if the players feel it, but I feel a little bit like, you know, every possession is so critical that sometimes your calls reflect that, and we shouldn't do that. There's a lot of possessions in the game, but golly, man, it's as frustrating as I've ever been. Defensively, with that.
2: I'm sorry. Second half. The first half, the defense tried something to limit, but they gave up a ton of explosives the second half.
3: Yeah, I mean, I don't blame the fans for being like upset when a guy just hands the ball off and one guy's out of a gap, and then he runs for 60 yards. Well. I inquired what it was, and all one guy is out of a gap. Well, where's everybody else at? Does that mean there's 10 other guys that can't rally to the ball or whatever? I mean, it was, like I said, it's ridiculous that some of those And I think Fifita is one of the best quarterbacks in the country. I got a tremendous amount of respect for him. He's tough. He's competitive.

0: you know, he doesn't take sacks. He gets rid of the ball so quick. And, you know, that's second and one. And you go cover zero, he's going to find a guy and get rid of it before he gets hit. And that's exactly what he did. So I don't know if we didn't think he would do that or what have you. But he's really good, and I thought he played really sharp. And he's a great, great player.
1: Was the defensive issues part of what led to going through on fourth down a couple times like that, just lack of confidence in the defense?
0: Yeah, just – figuring that so every possession is so important that and then even, you know, going for seven instead of three, it's like, I mean, it's like I said, we can get it fixed. I mean, we got good enough players and guys that know football that we got to get it fixed. It's as simple as that. I mean, you can't win playing that poorly on defense. And offensively, you can't win by turning the ball over when you have 7 points down there. Not where we're at right now. And then, you know, I'm sure when I watch the film, offensively especially, there's going to be some like, we had this, we had that. But when team blitzes you a lot, then you have a chance to get big plays. We got some, but we didn't get as many big plays as we needed offensively either. So it wasn't just poor on the defense.
1: Where is Hawkins in terms of throwing the deep ball? It looked like sometimes overthrown, but he's getting closer.
0: Yeah, I think there's Mike's, I'm sure he's pressing a little bit too at times when he's behind him. I mean, he made some really good throws, and then there's some other ones that we overthrew or what have you that we like to get bad. I thought wide out something where we dropped a couple, but like Prince gave us a little spark there too. But I said it was just the level of frustration which everybody involved in this program has right now is pretty all-time high. But the good part is it's just half the season. It's over. Move on to the second half. We got to be a better team in the second half of the season, which we will be. We'll be a better team. We'll get it fixed. But I don't want to wash this, like, just wash it away because – hell, we got to learn from it. That's the biggest thing. We can't just say, well, okay, what the hell did we do wrong in the first six games? And what did we do good? And then let's figure it out. You know, we'll figure it out. We owe that to our program. We owe it to our school. We owe it to our fans. And that's our job as coaches to get our players to get it right.
2: Rich, was it your decision to put Zach in the box today?
0: No, that was his. And I signed off on it, I guess. It's like, I'm not insane. We expect a different result and not change anything. But the result wasn't any different. We'll have a lot of long conversations again tomorrow. And like I said, these guys know ball, but, you know, and I don't want to, it's not an excuse to say, we're still learning who our guys are. No, we've played six games. We've had most of them here since the spring. We know who our guys are. And so that part of it, you know, we can't use that as an excuse. It's just we got to play better. And we got to put them in position to play better and then work really hard and play better football. Just play better football. And there's a lot to that. But it's not my first rodeo. But it's... it is as frustrating as I've ever been as a head coach with one side of the ball still, you know, it's not like they're not trying to figure it out and not having progress like we need, if that makes sense. And, you know, we got to make that progress, like, starting tonight.
1: Could there be any chance of changing play calling on defense?
0: No. Who are you going to...
1: I'm just asking.
0: Yeah. Okay. Fair question. Not this point.
1: Okay.
0: Is that fair?
1: Yeah, 100%.
0: Okay.
3: Thanks. Rich Rodriguez, our post-game press conference brought to us by Jarrett Construction. Building the Mountaineers right on budget and right on time. So Rich's thoughts about this afternoon's game. And, you know, to every one of his points, you just kind of nod your head and say, yeah, you know, he has been doing it a long time. And he says this is his highest level ever of frustration. So that is of note. And just kind of as you see when watching this team perform right now, you can get the feel and the sense that you have extra stress on you every single time you have the ball, knowing that you're going to probably have to do some things out of the playbook as far as going forward in certain situations, because you know that threes aren't going to be enough and you need touchdowns. And so that impacts everything. And as he said, this is the midpoint, and it happens quickly. Six games in, six to go. Cincinnati here next week, then TCU the following week, and then finally you will get a one and only bye week in your season at the end of this month, and you still have opportunities. So you've got three W's, and onward you go, and obviously a lot of difficult challenges still to come with the likes of Utah, Texas Tech, and Houston still on your board.
4: Well, I think we have to remember we're still in a building phase, and so that's why I liked his ideas. We go back and we look what's good, and we figure out what we have to fix, and we fix it. You got it on film. We can learn. And he's not giving up on the players. He said they're attentive and they want to try, and they got getting good effort out of them. So I think we just go back to work, and we're just still in the building phase. We're not where we need to be yet.
3: Final numbers on an individual note for West Virginia: Michael Hawkins, 219 pass yards on 11 of 28, no touchdown throws. Cam Cook, a workmanlike 141 yards on 34 carries. Two more touchdowns for Cam gives him a season total of 7 through 6 games. And this afternoon he averaged 4 yards a carry with a long run of 30. Michael Hawkins ran the ball 25 times for 98 yards. He added another running touchdown. That's 12 on the season. Amari Latimer's most action of the campaign, 13 carries, 55 yards. He picked up his second touchdown of the year. He averaged 4 yards a carry. DJ Epps with a jet sweep for 7 yards, and Chris Talley with a couple of carries for 5. Receiving, Prince Strawn had his best game so far. He had 4 catches coming into today's game. He had 5 this afternoon for 121 on 8 targets with a long reception of 40 yards. And Amari Latimer also had 3 grabs for 44. John Neider, 1 for 33. Cam Cook, 1 for 18. And Cyrus Traw, 1 for 3 yards. Defensively, West Virginia was led by Andrew Powdrell, who finished up on the afternoon as the leader in total tackles. And a couple of other real quick notes here. You know, we talked so much about the pressure that Arizona would bring, and they ended up with 10 tackles behind the line of scrimmage, officially 1 sack. West Virginia had 8 TFLs, and they also recorded a sack. Arizona played relatively clean as far as the turnovers go, just the 1 against Fafita, but West Virginia turned it over twice and had major implications there, because you fumbled inside the 5-yard line, and that would have been a very much needed score. All right. Andrew, John, Jed are back upstairs. They've got post-game sound coming your way. Special thank you to our statistician, Jeff Soup Campbell, our spotter, Taylor Kennedy, our engineer on site, Pat Sargent. West Virginia falls 52-31. Our post-game show continues after this from Highmark Blue Cross Blue Shield.
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11: Welcome back to Milan Pushkar Stadium. West Virginia falls to Arizona 52-31, joined by Jed Drenning and John Antonik. Mountaineers go for 522 yards, outgaining the Arizona Wildcats, but Arizona scores a minimum of 10 points per quarter. 14 in the first, 14 in the third, 14 in the fourth. Now, one of those 7 points was off an offensive turnover, the fumble, scoop, and score for Arizona, but defense still gives up 45 points as we move through this one. So just initial thoughts. John Antonik, you were up in the press box covering this one.
12: Chunk plays. I've been writing them down. I've been keeping track of them now. 35 of them coming into today. They gave up 8 today and 6 of them after halftime. And, I mean, those last two possessions, I mean, the last touchdown was 2 runs where nobody was there to tackle them. And so there's a lot to peel back on this, and I don't know when and where the answers are going to come from, Jed.
13: Well, it almost forces you, and this has kind of been the conversation between the questions and the press conference and the conversation that Tony and Dwight were having up here. You start to feel offensively like you have to be near perfect.
12: Yeah.
13: And the margin for error is so slight that you're just simply not going to be able to be competitive if you have issues on one side of the ball for 2.5 quarters, because the defense showed up for a quarter and a half and held their own. Mm-hmm. And they were, I mean, Arizona was wickedly one-dimensional. And then they popped that 40-yard. We missed the fit. Boom, 40-yard touchdown. That kind of set a different tone after that happened. And you knew that you couldn't allow Arizona to get two-dimensional.
12: Yeah.
13: And we did just enough that, because they were winning more than they were losing with the contested 50-50 balls, weren't as contested as you like. We knew we were running a lot of zero. They were running a lot of zero. It was going to be one of those things. It was going to be, it reaches a point where you're like, hey, if you want to beat me running fades for the balance of 60 minutes, I'm gonna say you can't do it. And that's why you can't let them have the run game and the quick game and the other things they started to develop.
12: Okay, let me play devil's advocate here. They're 3rd and 7. It's a 31-24 game. It's 3rd and 7 at the Arizona 28. They go cover 0, 72-yard touchdown. What do you do there?
14: Do you have to? Do you have to? I mean, it's almost like you're trying to force the issue.
13: Well,
14: and make
13: I'll start with this. You take away inside leverage.
14: Okay.
13: Because, again, there are certain things that DBs know. If you're going to be bringing the house and trying to outnumber them with a plus one, that means you've got a lot of space to cover. One of the hardest things to do in football is cover a guy by yourself with no help.
14: Right.
13: And that's why the only time you ask defensive backs to do it is when you're expecting the ball to get out, bang, bang. And that's what happened.
14: Yeah.
13: Noah Fifita ID'd it. He got into the appropriate route. That was a man beater. Like, again, the old quarterback in me was thinking, wow, that's how you attack zero. You get it out before that guy ever gets home and they don't realize they have no chance, but that's what happened. But again, at least take away inside leverage, force them into more difficult route combinations.
14: Well, that was when the game flipped. Mm-hmm. That was the game right there when they hit that, and then they got back up 14. And they fought to get back in the game. I mean, there was several instances when West Virginia fought to get back into the game, and then that was the backbreaker.
13: Yeah, you're right, John. That was when the trail position became a desperate trail position.
14: Yes, and you're chasing points.
13: Yeah.
11: West Virginia's offense ran 104 plays, second most ever in the history of West Virginia football. Only time you had more was over 100 years ago when you had 110 against Washington and Lee in 1923. And so, just sugarcoating it, guys, the offense without the defensive struggles is a legitimate offense. Not that that makes anything better, well, because we're still sitting here.
14: One of the things that popped into my mind, Jed, the chunk plays, obviously we talked about that, but also the trick plays. This is now consecutive weeks when teams have looked at that defense and said they are susceptible to a trick play, and it got them again.
13: Wide open again. And it's even, John, the basic things would burn me. Like even last week at Iowa State, As frustrating as it was to watch the halfback pass, that's a cover three corner. He should be in zone coverage, but he's reacting to what looks like a perimeter screen, which he sees 15 times a game, and he's supposed to react up to. I get that. What I don't get is a second and goal from the 20 and a basic switch route with the out and up, uncontested, wide open in the red zone. That's the kind of stuff that frustrates me. But
11: talking about the Phelps touchdown?
13: I'm talking about their first touchdown last week.
11: Oh, okay.
13: The one that was wide open on the switch route. That's what frustrates me. The gadget play, okay, you're going to find our tendencies. You're going to try and capitalize on some of the things we're doing or overdoing. That's frustrating for sure, and teams are game planning to it. But more so than anything, it's the every down stuff.
14: Well, you know, and it's not like they needed it, but it's like we have it and it works. Use it.
13: Yeah,
14: sure. You know, so like don't take it in the bag. It's there. But is that eye discipline?
13: That's part of it, for sure. I mean, they're kind of, it's like the types of times that you would fake a punt. I mean, there's certain things you see on tape from a tendency standpoint. Hey, this guy's doing this or that. I think we can get away with X, Y, or Z. Same types of things with that.
14: Guess what Cincinnati's going to have in their bags next week? Some type of trick play.
13: Oh, yeah.
14: No question.
11: 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Could happen to you. 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
3: 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Let's get our United Bank star of the game for you, picking out the positives from a very disappointing result here at home. That's brought to us by United Bank, West Virginia's bank. Proud to be united with the Mountaineers. I'm going to go with Prince Strawn. Had a nice breakout game.
4: Sure.
3: For West Virginia, you look at his totals. Strawn finishes with 5 catches, 121 yards, 8 targets, caught 5 of them, and 19 yards after the catch for 121, which means 100-plus yards of getting open and making plays, not just catching little dinks and dunks and then running. He actually got upfield and made some nice catches.
4: Well, you don't have a lot of candidates, first of all, and you just eliminate the defensive side there for the start of the game. But, yeah, he'd be your guy. You know, Cook had a couple fumbles, had another 34-carry game,
3: right,
4: but had a couple of big fumbles in the first half. So that's something to look forward to. And, you know, they do need a big physical guy to catch passes down the field. And, you know, when you're doing those 50-50 balls and you're going to throw it down the field the way they are with that running game, you need somebody big and physical who can go up and match that. Jed, what do you think?
5: You guys talking about Strong?
4: Strong,
5: yeah.
4: Yep.
5: Yeah, I agree. And it's nice to have a couple of them because then, ideally, when things get humming, they have to commit resources downhill and provide you single coverage opportunities. But then there's going to be times they don't. So now when they can park a safety up top on both sides, at least you have big bodies on both sides that can't bracket, you know, so that helps too.
4: And, you know, Michael to this point has not been incredibly accurate. So if you get it in the general area and you've got a big guy that can go up and catch passes, that certainly helps.
5: Yeah, part of... And this is just going to be the nature of what we do offensively. By a wide margin, the percentage of Michael's throws that are 20-plus yards downfield are higher than anybody else in the Big 12.
4: Yep.
5: So you're not a – like, we're going to see a guy next week in Cincinnati, not spoiler alert, that his average depth of target is the lowest in the nation. So his completion percentage is high. He's dinking and dunking 5 yards. We're pushing it vertical. Those are hard to complete.
4: Yeah.
5: You're not going to have a high completion percentage, but you got to be better than 11 for 28 if you want to win.
4: Right, but the completion percentage doesn't bother me the way they're throwing it. Yeah. You know, so I don't. Your metric for him is not the same as it would be for Fifita.
5: No.
4: So if you complete half those or more, then you're doing really well, I think.
5: Yeah, we're not giving you a lot of cheap stuff to inflate your completion percentage.
4: Correct.
5: Perimeter stuff and quick game.
4: 100%.
3: 303 yards on the ground for West Virginia, 219 yards passing. And Jed Drennan caught up with Rick Trickett post-game to get his thoughts on the offensive line performance and overall.
6: Let's start with this. On the offensive side of the football, you had a lot of positive things going. You were marching up and down the field. You were able to run the football. And the first half got stung a little bit with some turnovers and some tough parts of the field. But what was humming in the ground game? Start with that.
7: Well, you know, the inside zone's our main running play. You know, that's what we live and die with, you know, stuff. And they were doing, you know, they were doing a decent job, but the big play wasn't popping out there, but we were getting a lot of 5 and 6 yards runs. And we had watched people going against them before. They just didn't have enough patience enough to keep going. Everybody started. You know, we noticed a lot of wasted plays against this defense. People would throw the ball and then had no chance of catching it and stuff. So they play man-to-man coverage every snap, and, you know, they force you to throw the ball. When you throw the ball, you got to be perfect. So we felt like if we could maintain the ball and, you know, help the defense keep them off the field and control the thing. We did a pretty decent job, but we just one time on the option, you know, we pitched it out there and fumbled the ball, and then we did do a very good job at the goal line. We got to clean that up a lot.
5: You talk about throwing the ball. Well, one of the challenges in facing this defense, they're so pressure-oriented. Nobody in the country blitzes more than they do and gives you these crazy looks, and you had to ID those. They came in leading the conference in sacks and had all these pressures, but for the most part, that's part of their game that you guys neutralized.
7: Well, I know the guys. One time I saw him back there on right there in the fourth quarter, got a sack and stuff. But they're gonna heat you up. If you got five blocking, they're gonna bring six. And if they know you're keeping six in, then they get a, you know, they can't have a hard time bringing seven. But for the most part, you know, Mike's got a pretty good idea about getting rid of the ball and those kind of things and stuff. But a lot of times they have a free runner. And you gotta pop it, and we hit a couple. You know, we hit a couple big plays and stuff. And I think 17 caught some balls out there today and stuff watching him. But we can't get on the goal line and not get it in. You know, you got to get the ball in the goal line, and we got to work on that.
5: So, from a tempo standpoint, you guys just keep punching at them and punching at them until that wall starts to break. And today, 104 snaps, you piled up the rushing yards. Talk about the impact that starts to have over the course of a four-quarter game.
7: Well, you know, my guys, you know, they were raring to go. I believe they could have won another quarter or another half, you know, if they needed to go. I think we're in really, really great shape. I mean, I have no doubt about that and stuff. And we got a good mindset. The kids, they do what you ask them to do and stuff, and they're tough, and they'll keep digging and keep fighting and stuff. So, but we just got to, just clean up a few things and a couple things we got to look at, running wise and stuff and things. But we just got to play better.
5: Let's close with this. Again, a lot of production on the offensive side of the football today. The mistakes held you back a little bit, but you're trying to get better each week, and here we are halfway through the season, and you've been really productive on the offensive side of the football. What do you think the potential of this offense is once it gets humming and everything strings together with both the pass and run game?
7: Well, I think, I'm 17 grew up out there today and made some plays, and two's been making some plays for us and stuff and things. So, you know, we got Cam Latimer kid, came along, looked at him, I saw him and stuff. So I think we're going to get better and better and better as the year goes on. I mean, I'm not a stat guy, but I mean, I think we had 30 first downs, somebody told me, 522 yards. And, you said 100 and how many plays?
8: 104.
7: That's a lot of plays. My ass being here grading them things all night tonight.
8: Yeah,
7: so, I don't think we played even come close to playing our best football yet. I really don't.
3: O-line coach Rich Trickett with member of the media Jed Drenning. Mountaineers rushed for 303 yards, 219 yards in the air. And I think it was a good question that you asked him at the end there. What's the sky for the offense? And I thought the answer was good. I think we did see Strawn and Latimer grow up a little bit here today, obviously. Though the offensive performance from those guys is overshadowed by the defense's inability to perform. Yeah. And, Jed, you can't play complementary football when one side of the ball is struggling so much.
5: No, I mean, there was one instance, guys, where we saw good defense that you can win with today that I could think of, and that was one of the times in the first half that we had a goal-to-go situation and were turned away on downs. The defense forced the turnover right after that. Gave us the short field, and we punched it in right after that. That's complimentary football. The problem is those are so hard to find. Those moments, those instances, those examples, there's not nearly enough of them. You need to string those together for the balance of 60 minutes, not for a one-off in the second quarter or first quarter, whenever that happened. And that's what we got. There's outside of that. It was supremely frustrating. Like, we didn't take advantage of a lot of things. Like, first of all, Arizona showed up like a jet-lagged team.
4: Yeah,
5: they played sloppy football to start this game. Most of the first half.
4: Yes.
5: And we didn't take advantage of most of their mistakes. They took a touchdown off the board with a penalty. They had operational penalties to start the game. They were playing sloppy football. We didn't.

0: seize on that. So think about it. If you take advantage of that and jump ahead by 14, maybe it changes the nature of what they can do. But you don't know because we didn't do it. We didn't take advantage of it. So, yeah, the things that I'm looking at on the defensive side of the football, I want to stop looking at, hey, there was a moment here, there was a moment there. I want to say we had a succession of events that were positive enough to help you win a football game. And, John, even when we had them one-dimensional, like until they busted the 40-yard run, when they busted that 40-yard touchdown, they had 17 yards rushing.
1: Yeah.
0: They were really one-dimensional. And I was telling people on the sidelines, keep them one-dimensional. Do not let them dribble with both hands or this is going to get crazy and trouble. What do you say, John?
2: Well, I thought you made a great point about the defensive play down at the goal line because I think that kept the fans in the stadium.
0: Yeah.
2: Because if they don't make that play, they go down and score, everybody leaves.
0: Now, bear in mind, that was right after the DPI.
2: Yes. Yeah,
0: you had the DPI,
2: yes.
0: Which could have been a 99.9-yard touchdown.
2: Correct.
0: But it was a DPI. He tackled him and made the stop. And so that kind of deflated us, and we swelled right back up and made the play to give us the short field.
2: And then there was the other play when Chambers made the pass breakup to force the field goal.
0: Mm-hmm.
2: That was another instance where the defense came up with a play. Just not enough of them.
0: No.
2: There's just not enough of them. And, you know, I think the last probably, two or three possessions, you saw some guys maybe, I don't want to say give up, but, that one touchdown run, there wasn't guys chasing them.
0: It got bad.
2: Yeah, it got a little bad.
0: I need to watch the tape.
2: And I don't know who was in the game at the time and who was on the field, but that last touchdown Arizona got was just basically given.
0: Well, and Rich,
2: he mentioned that in the
0: press conference. He's like, okay, a guy missed his fit. Where's the other 10?
2: Right.
0: That's the point.
2: Exactly.
0: Okay?
2: Where are the guys going to the ball?
0: And it's like, one of the things you want to ask, like, one of the first things you think of, like, not to go back to last week, but the 63-yard touchdown by Aiden Flora. We missed a fit. All right, what coverage are we in?
2: Yeah.
0: Because that tells me where the safety should be.
2: Right.
0: Okay. Where was the safety?
2: Right.
0: I mean, those are the kind of things you start to inquire about and when you're trying to shore this up. Now, change was made in the sense that Zach Alley moved from the field up to the booth. So his eyes were all seeing and all knowing.
2: Yeah.
0: It looked kind of similar to what we've seen in recent weeks.
2: Got to figure it out.
0: More change has to be coming.
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2: 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Cam Cook, 34 carries, 141 yards. Most carries since Quincy Wilson had 40. You got the year on that, John?
3: 40?
4: 2003.
5: Yeah, 2003. Yeah.
3: John had Kadeem carry, John. Rich had Kadeem carry at Arizona, 48 in one game.
5: Yeah.
3: He gave it to him 48 times at Arizona one time.
2: Well, that Quincy Wilson game 23 years ago to the day.
5: Yeah. That's a mulching, right? 34 carries is a mulching, yep. Right?
2: Cook finishes with 141 yards and two touchdowns. Unfortunately, he also, it's kind of like a half fumble on that late pitch from Hawkins that was a little behind him.
5: Got to get on it, though.
2: Yeah, you do have to get on it.
5: And you got to get up and get him.
2: Inside the 5-yard line.
3: The goal line is more damning. The goal line fumble.
5: But, they tried that on the prior play with Hawkins. That was what they were doing, to hold you up and then have somebody come in and strip it. You saw it the play before. They almost got it.
3: You expect next play, them to go on. You can't let that happen.
5: Other than the chunk plays, Jed, I thought, they were comfortable in the red zone. That's their forte, red zone defense. And, they turned away. Remember early in the opening drive, they forced the field goal. And then they had the fourth down stop. Right before the turnover.
3: We had a goal to go at the 3,
5: yes.
3: And they held us to a field goal.
5: Yes.
3: Then we had the goal to go at the 4, which was a fumble. But again, we go back to the cause and effect thing.
5: Right.
3: You didn't flip the field. You still got those 7 points a few plays later after the defense forced the turnover. But with the field goal, you never got those 4 points back.
5: Right. Never got those 4 points back. So they were comfortable in the red zone.
3: Mm-hmm. And we weren't.
2: Let's hear from West Virginia quarterback Michael Hawkins, who threw for 219 and ran for 98 as he caught up with the media postgame.
6: So I just asked Coach Rod this. Does the offense feel pressure when every mistake is almost deadly because, you got to score almost every time out?
7: I wouldn't say it's pressure. It's something you have to deal with, and I think we're prepared for that. We can go out there and score every drive. We just have to eliminate the mistakes on offense we have. So I don't think there's any pressure.
8: It seems like you guys have been waiting for Prince to kind of make his name in this offense, and he did today. What did you see from him? You hit him a few times.
7: He's great. Obviously a huge target. His radius is great. Just getting him going was a good thing for us. And just seeing him out there run, he's had it rough this past year. So just seeing him out there running and catching the ball was really good for us.
9: Mike, how did your vantage point, what went wrong on the option play early when you pitched at the game there?
7: Yeah, I just got to get it out in front of him a little more. I'll take that one. It just happens. It's football. Just got to put it in front of them.
8: By your deep throws, it looked like early in the game, a bit overthrown, but you were getting closer to being on target and even hitting one of them. How do you feel about the deep throw part of your game, and was that something you even acknowledged as a weakness coming into the season you're trying to work on?
7: Yeah, I felt pretty accurate today once this in the drop-back game. Obviously missed two throws or a couple deep balls, but just once we got going, it was kind of started connecting more. But it's definitely been a focus for me, just my all-around game, just focusing on the little details. So that's the biggest thing for me.
6: Your zone blitzes a lot. That's their MO. How do you guys think you handled that?
7: We handled it pretty solid. There's obviously things we could fix just from me and my teammates. But, we knew they were going to pressure a lot coming into this game, but we had a game plan for it. And sometimes the game plan didn't work. So it just happens. It's football. We just got to keep moving forward.
4: What was the mood in the locker room? Coach Rod talked about this is the most frustrating. And granted, a lot of it's on the defense, but what was the mood in the locker room, vibe of the team?
7: Well, obviously, you know, sad, not I wouldn't say sad, but mad that we lost. We're going to come back and bounce back. That was a message. Just staying down and, I mean, finding new things to work on. It's the biggest thing as a whole, as a group, for our team. And fixing the details just going into the Cincinnati week.
6: Back look today, and you've played a lot this season, you use it a few times, but what dynamic does that present when you got both Amari and Cam in the backfield together?
7: It makes it harder on the defense in the run game, and then in the passing game it gives you a little more protection, so I think that kind of got us going too, but it's just having those two guys back there is elite.
10: Mike, as a quarterback, the job is to be a leader. How do you reel the guys back in on this and get on track for Cincinnati?
7: Yeah, just keeping them upbeat, not letting them just overthink a lot of things, telling them to keep winning. The receivers, O-line, they're doing a great job. It's obviously things we could work on, but we just got to keep going and having our focus just in front of us and not paying the pass too much.
2: It's quarterback Michael Hawkins giving his thoughts. Jed, anything to pontificate on?
3: He's the right guy to have in the locker room in a time of turmoil, challenge. I mean, you want to ring things, real things, pull them back in, and he's going to be a voice of reason. Michael is that kind of guy. The guys in the locker room gravitate toward him, so you need that kind of leadership. He knows that against this challenge today, as well as we played, we left a lot of things on the table, and you needed to play. It was one of those days that you needed to play, I don't want to say perfect, but near perfect, to find a way to come out of this thing with a win. And one of the other numbers, guys, that you look at for all the crazy numbers in this game, when a team only has 8 third down attempts, that's either really good or really bad for that team. And today, that's what Arizona ended with. That it was one of those days that you've seen this happen in the past where you have explosive, dynamic, rhythm-based offenses that are really in the sweet spot with their rhythm, and they just don't face a lot of third downs. And that's where they were today. They had 8 third down attempts. It just didn't come to it much. We weren't forcing the issue enough to get them into that transition down to try and get them off the field because of those explosive plays.
5: Explosive plays. Yeah. And don't forget, too, they had 3 of their best receivers out.
3: Mm-hmm.
5: So you were into their depth chart, and Mizell has his day. And Phelps, that was the guy you were talking about.
3: One of the two, yeah.
5: One of the two physical guys that, you know, when you're wide open, you're wide open.
3: Yep. Yep. You can get into your depth chart.
5: Absolutely.
3: Yeah. That tends to happen, right?
5: Yeah.
2: More post-game coverage here on MSN. We're back after this. Arizona defeats West Virginia 52-31.
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2: It's our Highmark Blue Cross Blue Shield post-game show alongside Jed Drenning and John Antonik. Mountain State Waste, who cleaned up, is our next feature to award. Mountain State Waste is large enough to tackle any job, small enough to never lose attention to detail. And so if you're looking at who cleaned up today, guys, you'd look for Michael Hawkins doing it on the ground, in the air. You'd give it maybe to a defensive player in this game for West Virginia, perhaps a Fogo, who caught that deflected ball, turned it into an interception.
3: Nate tipped it.
2: A Fogo made a play. Maybe the only bright spot, along with, you know, a PBU here and there from this defense.
5: I just don't know how you could pick anybody to clean up on a defense that's performed the way it has the last three games. That's tough.
3: If you're forced to, let's split it with those two.
5: Yep.
3: You know, let's split it with those two.
2: Yeah, that's fair, guys. All right, offensive performance from West Virginia promising, but defense cannot supplement. Prince Strawn had a really nice game, though. His breakout game as a Mountaineer, 5 catches, 121 yards, with only 19 yards after the catch, which means 102 yards working to get there. He got himself in position.
3: What made that so promising was the challenge this defense presented was one of timing, because they're going to force the issue very quickly, and there's certain route combinations that you have to get in, right? So when you have a frame like Prince Strawn, it's almost like making a pass on the basketball court to a tall dude that can out-leverage guys and give you reach, right? It makes it easier for the quarterback. You heard Michael allude to his size. Well, that's what he's talking about from a target range standpoint. When you got a press corner and you're running, for instance, a quick slant, which is a man beater, and you got a free runner and zero coming at you, you need to know, hey, I don't have to be perfect. I can just get it out generally in front of him and lead him, and he'll use his body to stretch and separate and make a play, whereas a 5'10 guy might not be able to do that. Might be a PBU, right?
5: Yeah. What did you think of the pass protection? I thought it was pretty good.
3: I thought it was pretty good against the team. That's what I talked about.
5: Yeah.
3: Yeah, they're going to bring a bunch of crazy looks. We threw the ball 28 times. Yeah. Normally, if you throw the ball 28 times against these guys, they're averaging, you know, 3-4 sacks a game.
5: Right.
3: So they're going to get theirs.
5: Right.
3: And today, part of it was game planning.
5: Right.
3: We sprinted out on some of them, as we talked about in the pregame, moved the launch point, made him a difficult target. We weren't a sitting duck. But, yeah, I mean, by and large, I mean, I don't like the TFLs. That's a lot of leakage.
5: Right.
3: And that puts you off script, which leads to some bad things offensively.
5: Right.
3: When Rich's offense is really humming and rhythm and where it wants to be, you typically see no more than 3 or 4 in a game. So when you have 10, that's a lot of time spent off script.
5: But that's a product of the way they play.
3: Sure it is.
5: And that was what you get. Yeah. You have to take some of that with it. Yeah. But I thought, by and large, I thought pass protection was pretty good.
3: Yeah, you chiseled away at them.
5: Yeah.
3: And, I mean, for the most part, you weren't – it wasn't a bunch of 7 and 8 yard losses,
5: yeah,
3: you know, which is what these teams can incur. I mean, when you watch Arizona on tape defensively, that's what you're used to stacking up, a bunch of 2nd and 16s and things like that. We didn't have a lot of those outside of the holding penalties, which hurt us some. But
5: I thought Arizona's tackling was good, and I thought they did a pretty good job of running people down.
3: They did. They showed some speed.
5: Yeah.
3: They did. Again,
5: and that's what's lacking with this defense, too. Among all of the other things, just that pure speed to make up for missed assignments and plays. They just don't have
3: it. And don't get me started on tackling. It's nobody nobody in college football can tackle anymore. So it's just a matter of degree, right?
5: But that's the product of the game because they don't tackle anymore.
3: No, that's right.
5: So that's what you have to deal with.
3: And it's everybody's bad. It's just a matter of who's worse, right? But yeah, you're right, John. They made some plays in space. They rallied to the football. I mean, that's the other thing about it. Part of a good defense, part of a solid defense, is you're going to see a lot of hats around the football. And first of all, that's how you force turnovers. Good things happen when hats get to the football, because when the ball's on the carpet, you have more hats rally around the ball.
5: Right.
3: And if somebody breaks a tackle, which they're going to see, missed tackles, broken tackles, are the nature of a missed tackle is you're not moving forward. You're just trying to keep the play alive and get another chance to move forward. And when you get hats around the football, it mitigates the damage that can be done. But we haven't had a lot of hats around the football. And so that's why sometimes when you see, again, what Rich talked about, you miss a fit, that doesn't mean it's automatically a 40-yard touchdown. Sometimes it can be under the worst of circumstances, but it doesn't mean it has to be every time. Where's everybody else?
5: Yes.
3: I mean, there are some second and third level players. Not everybody is in the fit, right?
5: Right.
3: So here we are.
2: All right, let's hear from West Virginia wide receiver Prince Strawn after his breakout game as a Mountaineer.
6: So, Prince, start back in the spring, and I don't know if you want to call it frustration, but obviously the injuries that have kept you out of the lineup until just the last couple of weeks. How difficult was it navigating all that?
17: You know, you never want to go through those things, but I just see those things as, you know, just a challenge, you know, to, you know, stay focused and to still get better however I can, you know. And I don't, you know, try to, you know, get down on myself, you know. That's the game, you know. Stuff happens and stuff, but you got to keep, you know, keep at it and stay focused on the main goal, because you know, the team still needs you, and you know, just trying to stay working and stay ready.
6: Feel like you're rounding into form now, and you sort of got your stride today.
17: Yeah, I feel really good out there, you know. All glory to God, you know. I'll be lying if I say it's of my strength. You know, he's helping me and strengthening me, and to go out there and to do the things I do. And, you know, it's just a blessing to be out there. It feels like home, you know, and just having a lot of fun.
18: When I talked to you this summer in Charleston, you said that you were excited to break out into this offense and excited to play. How did it feel going out there today and just kind of playing your game?
17: It felt awesome. You know, all the hard work that I've been putting in, you know, in the offseason, all the blood, sweat, and tears that went into this, and, you know, it showed on the field. You know what I mean? And thanks to Coach Garrett, thanks to Coach Richrod, you know, they always work with me and always believed in me to, you know, do the things they know I can do. And that was the main thing, and I wanted to give them that, you know, give them that work back, you know.
6: Are we you with Mike Hawkins, and is that still a work in progress? Because with your injury, you probably missed some time with him.
17: I'm really comfortable with Mike Hawkins, because we had a whole spring together and a whole summer. We still was working and getting stuff in, you know, on the quiet. But, you know, Mike Hawkins, he's done a good job just, you know, being a leader and keeping my head in the game. And making sure I'm on top of my business too. So, you know, big shout outs to Mike Hawkins and how he helped me through this offseason as well.
6: When did you move to the U.S.?
17: I moved to the U.S. my sophomore year of high school. I went to John Carroll Catholic High School in Fort Pierce, Florida. And it was a big change. But big change for, you know, just a big story. And, you know, all those moments, you know, that have led to this point has just been, you know, a blessing.
6: And then the J adjusting. You moved to the U.S. You go to Boise, L.A., Morgantown. I mean, what's all this transition like to all these different places?
17: I've played, you know, played a lot of ball, you know, being at these places, seeing, you know, just playing in certain big games and like winning championships, and you know, that experience have, you know, led up to this point. And just to go out this season and take that experience, those old lessons, and to put it out on the field and trying to be consistent every day in practice, you know. And
6: Boise remind you at all of Morgantown, or Morgantown and Boise?

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3: The fifth quarter show continues from the stadium. 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
8: Welcome back to Milan Pushkar Stadium here. Arizona 52, West Virginia 31. Mountaineers will have two more games before their only bye week of the season. It's Cincinnati at home and then TCU on the road. Arizona and the Wildcats are 5-1 on the season. Brent Brennan has won 16 of his last 21 games as head coach for the Wildcats. In year three, Jed got a bit of a system going. Helps to have Noah Fifita and obviously Teteroa McMillan and type players.
9: Yeah, double coordinator switch after his first year. You know, he brings in Seth Dagey. The offense really found its stride, developed a pulse. And then Danny Gonzalez on the defensive side. He's really hit it out of the park with both those coordinator hires, and they saw a lot of progress in that huge season they had last year. And they picked up kind of where they left off this year. Like I said, they're standing at 5-1, but the one blemish on their record, if you go back and watch that BYU game, they lost 28-17, but they had their chances in that game. They really did, and they had some self-inflicted mistakes. And but, yeah, they're a good football team. They're going to be, I would imagine, in the hunt. There's so many of these teams that can just eat each other in this league. There really are.
8: All right, let's hear from the Arizona coach, Brent Brennan, after his team's victorious effort today.
10: All right, good to see everybody. Appreciate y'all being here. Just an awesome day for our football team, you know, to travel out here and, you know, wake them up really early Arizona time and get them ready to go. I thought all week our coaching staff did a fantastic job in how we attacked our process and our players followed that lead. And that's been something that is just, we know that's where we operate the best is when we are focused on just right now, this day, this rep, this moment. And I thought our team really bought into that and really subscribed to that, and that gave us a chance to play good football today. I got a lot of respect for West Virginia, that coaching staff, that team. Those guys fought their tails off against us all night, or all afternoon, or all morning, whatever it was. You know, that quarterback is a total stud, which we knew coming in, and he gave us problems all day, but I thought when we had to, our defense answered.

0: When you look at it, 5 fourth down stops and 2 forced turnovers is just an awesome, you know, example of winning the turnover battle. When we needed a big play on offense, we found a way to make it, and we found a way to run the football, you know, so like kind of that battle of physicality, controlling the line of scrimmage. There's stuff to work on. We know that. But the awesome thing is that we got on a plane and came out here and won a game in a stadium that's really hard to win. And now we get to go home and enjoy this for 24 hours. And then we get to focus on what's next. And what's next is getting healthy and getting right during this bye week, looking at ourselves, seeing what we do, seeing how we can improve over the next 2 weeks, and also hopefully get our bodies fresh, because, you know, we're 2 months into the season and everyone is beat to hell. So I'm really, really proud of our team. I just got to say something about Bobby Wade. What a great job he did getting those wideouts ready to go. And all of them made plays and all of them performed and did a bunch of really good stuff. And holy smokes, Isaiah Mizell. Just like, I'm so proud of him. I'm so happy for him. He's different. And that different showed up today in a super impactful way. And so now as we get to, you know, celebrate this and get on the plane, all I'm thinking about is let's pack Casino del Sol Stadium in 2 weeks. This team has been playing their tails off. These players love the University of Arizona. They keep choosing the University of Arizona. They keep choosing the city of Tucson, and it's time for the city of Tucson to choose them. And let's pack that thing. Let's make that arena impossible for Iowa State to play in. I'm ready for your questions.
1: Specifically, Mizell, how has he gone about the preparation and getting to a point now where he's, you know, finally showing up?
0: Well, I think it's great. You know, I felt like that change in Isaiah, like he made a choice last January, right? Like, he's always been talented, but he was young. You and I have talked about young players before, but he's always been young. But the way he attacked the last, you know, 9 months, 10 months has really been different. Like, that's my ongoing joke with him. You know, that 2 Chainz song, I'm different. That's what I call him, different. Because what he has been over that time is different than what he was before. And he just made a conscious choice that, like, he knows that Chris Hunter's a good player and Spive's a good player and Gio's a good player, but he was going to be ready for his opportunity. He was going to attack his process of development, his own personal process. And then when he finally got a chance to do it, right? Like, wow. They had, like, no answer for him, right? And it was really, really special, because it wasn't just the big plays that he made. It was also at least, I think, 3 pass interference calls against him, because and those are explosive plays in my book, because those are 15 yarders. So just really, really happy for him, and just incredible amount of, like, respect for Bobby Wade and what he's done.
1: Overall, the receivers as a group, what do you make of how they prepare for this week?
0: Well, they attacked it, you know, and you know, I don't know the exact specifics of each moment there, and I'm sure there's going to be some stuff that we can learn from, but that's part of being a freshman, right? That's part of being young, is it, you know, the toughest lessons to learn are the ones that are, you know, you learn in a game, those are lessons of experience. But the good news is that it happened to them, and they'll get better from them. But there's also been some incredible moments from all 3 of those players, or those 2 freshmen, and then obviously Isaiah this year, and those guys are all young guys. So I'm excited about Jet, I'm excited about RJ, and, like, here we go, man. And now we got a couple weeks to get healthy, so, like, watch out.
2: That is Arizona quarterback Brent Brennan, head coach, obviously very satisfied with what he saw from his main target today. You know what you're getting from Fifita, 341 yards, 3 touchdowns, but Mizell, my goodness, 6 catches, 183 yards, 2 touchdowns for an Arizona team that already had, you know, definitely their main target and Spivey out, and maybe a couple other guys as well, and they were able to do that still.
3: They elevated, they stepped up, next man up, and boy, they made the plays. He was this week's Aiden Flora.
4: I was going to say, you know, what's he doing 2 weeks, like 1 catch for 10 yards?
3: Well, at what point do we not have an Aiden Flora?
4: Exactly.
3: Yeah. I mean, that's the question.
4: That's what we need to eliminate.
3: Cincinnati, that's,
4: yeah.
3: You know, don't have their coach saying similar things,
4: right,
3: about facing our defense,
4: yep,
3: you know, next week.
4: Yep.
3: But that's where, again, more progress needs made, and we got 7 days to make it. You know how much time?
4: Yeah, and you know, the difficult part, Jed, is that you don't have that extra week to sit back and say, look at everything, because you go from one game plan to the next game plan to the next game plan, and that group needs some time.
3: And you're facing a team that's doing that very thing as we speak.
4: Exactly.
3: They didn't play today.
4: Exactly. They're doing what West Virginia needs on that side of the ball defensively.
3: Yeah.
2: All right, we're back after this. Post-game coverage continues on the Mountaineer Sports Network.
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2: 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Time to hand out, or at least recognize, our Dukes Mayo pivotal play. Dukes Mayo's got twang. For me, guys, the way that this game ended, I mean, hard to pick just one, but if you're going to talk about plays within context, positively for West Virginia, it was the double fourth down conversion drive where you made it a one-score game, but I hate to think about that fumble that made it 14-3 Arizona, really putting you on the back foot, and the offense was able to hold serve and get you there, but, you know, when you're down 11 immediately, essentially, you're playing from behind.
4: Let me go first.
2: Sure, and all I want to say is that's not, you know.
3: I think I'm going to agree with you, John.
4: Exactly. It's the 3rd-and-7 play.
3: Yeah.
4: We had cover zero. That was the play of the game. And the 72-yard touchdown, that changed everything.
3: And the reason I think that's so critical, the fumbles are lost opportunities for sure. One of them you got right back and scored anyway. But you knew, oh, wow, the offense stubbed its toe there. But it won't stub its toe much today. But the 3rd-and-7 was like, this is literally made of gold. We're not going to have but a very short few of these opportunities today to get them off the field. And that one, not only did you not get them off the field, you got them off the field in the wrong way.
4: That was the needle in the balloon that popped it. And listen, they fought so hard to get back in the game. They were a one-score game. They were ready to get the ball back.
3: You fought so hard to get them in the third and seven.
4: You fought. And listen, you give up the turnover right before the end of the half. Okay, you give up the score to begin the third quarter. You're down two scores, and then you fight back and you get a touchdown and you got him backed up here, and then that happens. That was the needle in the balloon.
3: Because what could have happened there is this exhausted Arizona defense would then have been in a scrap match in a tied game probably if we drive down and make it 38 all. Then they really can't blink because they didn't blink much all day.
4: Okay? Absolutely, and you're Mr. Cause and Effect, and look all the things that could have happened had they got off the field there.
3: Yep.
4: And it just, that was the game. That was the game right there. Yep. And, you know, you look at each game, the Oklahoma State game, it was the fourth down that they didn't get, right? The fourth and short.
3: Fourth and one. That
4: was, they were up three at the time.
3: It was the second and two that led to a third and one to a fourth and one, which we didn't convert. Yeah, we got 8 yards on that first down.
4: But. And then you look at the Iowa State game, I mean, up until the Epps fumble, that one was, you know, that one was gone. And then this game here, so... And that was the third quarter. They only down one score. So we've lost three games. Two of them they've been leading in the third quarter. This one they were a touchdown behind. And then something happens, and then the roof caves in.
3: With a defense that's given up 100 and how many points in three games, and we were in all three games.
4: I know it. That's the thing.
3: That shouldn't be the case, and yet it is.
4: Well, okay, so you add up, there was 1,100 yards before today, so that's 1,500 yards they've given up in three games. Now, more than 1,500 yards. And you're in these games in the third quarter.
3: 86 coming in today.
4: I know.
3: Now you're tacking on it.
4: Yeah, well, I mean, that's where you are. That's the difference between winning football and losing football.
2: What was also frustrating is that the first scoring drive for Arizona in this game, they had three penalties.
4: Oh, yes.
3: Like I said, they came out like a jet-lagged football team.
4: Yep.
3: They look like a team playing three time zones away. They did. I don't care how early they came. They looked impacted early in the game by the travel circumstances, and that's very understandable. But we didn't make the most of it. That's the bigger point. We should if we could have jumped up 14-0 when they're kind of staggering around and finding their way, you put them in a trail position, maybe that's a different game.
4: And they flipped
3: it. Here
4: we are. They flipped it. They were up 14-3, and we're chasing them.
3: Yep.
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3: Final segment on site of our Highmark Blue Cross Blue Shield post-game show. Coming up this week, we'll have a Rich Rodriguez show at Kegler's on Monday from 6 to 8 on the network. And then Tuesday, our press conference show, which goes from noon to 1 as we can digest this one a little more. But guys, closing thoughts here on this particular matchup, what we learned today overall. Obviously a focal point of improvement, still the defense, and getting ready for Cincinnati.
4: We learned that the changes we made weren't nearly effective enough.
3: How much of that, though, was Noah Fifita and his poise and saltiness, you know?
4: Fair. He's a top three or so quarterback in this league, three or four when he's humming. The challenge next week, again, it's different. A physical team with a quarterback. He's the only one in the league that hasn't turned the ball over at all. They're going to run the football. They're going to try and shrink the game. It's a different kind of challenge. It really is. But today, they were highly aggressive on both sides of the ball. That's the nature of what they do. They came out swinging offensively. We were going to run a bunch of zero and try and pressure him. That's been effective against him. When you can put him under duress, his numbers drop. Problem is, just because you blitz doesn't mean it's going to end up in duress.
5: Yeah.
4: And when it doesn't end up in duress, you're shorthanded downfield.
5: Well, you know, they wanted to hit him, and they did early.
4: We did. The first play of the game, John.
5: Yes.
4: You see that?
5: He got lit up.
4: We almost forced a turnover.
5: Yeah, I know. They did. They wanted to hit him and hit him early, but didn't enough. You know, watching this team in camp, and I had questions about the defense, and I thought, well, you know, it's going to be a work in progress, but I didn't think they would struggle as much as they have.
4: I don't know if anybody thought that.
5: Well, yeah.
4: That's fair. That's
5: I knew that there were some issues there, and I know that Rich wanted to keep it simple to get everybody where they needed to be, offense, defense, and so forth. And I think he's still using that message, particularly for the defense. Get guys in the right place. Get them lined up. I talked to a couple defensive people that are no longer coaching that have watched the games from afar. And the same things that you mentioned, you know, get back to fundamentals. Get guys in the right place. Don't need 25 or 30 calls. Just get your guys in the right area and then get them playing hard.
4: Yeah, it's my default position tends to be each preseason. I assume the defense will be bad until I see otherwise because – it has never been more difficult to play defense in the game of football than it is today. If you coached 20 years ago, you were coaching a different sport.
5: Yeah.
4: You were.
5: Yeah.
4: You were coaching a different sport if you coached 20 years ago.
5: And, you know,
4: and even the good ones struggle in the metrics that the great ones never used to.
5: In the old days, when you lack some things defensively, you can make up for a little bit by being physical.
4: Yeah.
5: Well, they've taken that out of the game.
4: Yeah.
5: You can't just go and lay somebody out anymore.
4: Every blade of grass, you're not allowed to hit people without being punished for it.
5: Right.
4: The game's now spread.
5: Yes.
4: It's played on the perimeter as much as anything. You can't hit and be full contact as much.
5: Yep.
4: If you have any sense to you at all and understand the world we live in, and what that means is technique's going to disintegrate. The only way to truly get better at it is do it a lot.
5: Right.
4: And unless you want a bunch of lawsuits, that's just that's the world we live in. That's the world we live in. So, again, every time I look at even the Big 12 teams, okay, who can tackle and who can't? Well, nobody can tackle. Start with that.
5: Yeah.
4: Okay, well, who tackles better than the other teams that tackle poorly, okay? Well, we just played last week the worst tackling team in my estimation in the league in Iowa State, and they beat us. So what can you do to at least be in position to try and make some plays? Because once again, I saw it in Oklahoma State, I saw it in Iowa State, and I saw it again today. I saw guys out of position.
5: Yeah, and you know, when you take a picture and you do a screen capture and you see a guy catch a pass, at least have somebody from your team in the picture.
4: Yeah.
5: That's a start. Get guys in the right area. And it happened, a lot of it in the second half, where there were just plays where there were guys that weren't even in the area.
4: I want to see a backer miss a run fit and have a guy break through for 7 or 8 yards and get throttled by two safeties. That's what I want to see.
5: Cover them, you know? And run to the ball.
4: Because run fits will be missed.
5: Yes.
4: That's the nature of the game. You're not going to bat 1,000.
5: Yeah.
4: But there has to be safety net mechanisms built in. And in theory, the scheme has it. Where are those guys?
5: Well, find them. Yeah. Find 11 guys that are willing to run to the ball.
4: Because what's maddening is seeing some of the same problems, or at least they're not the same problems, but similarly frustrating problems 3 weeks in a row. You've solved a couple, now a couple more show up, and that's kind of where we're at. So what you're trying to do is solve a couple without a new one showing up.
5: Yeah, man,
4: and
5: I'm
4: now
5: sure.
4: You're building towards something.
5: And a little bit of pride. There's a little bit of pride that's got to come into play here with some of these guys, too, because, you know, you're going around and people are asking you on campus, you know, what's wrong with the defense? Well, eventually somebody's got to say, you know what, let's fix this. I'm tired of hearing this from people.
4: Back in the days when they had class that wasn't virtual.
5: I was like, they still go.
4: But it's John, it's one of those deals where, again, I go back to, we talked in the pregame about the 2012 defense and all its struggles. Well, that was very much the culture of that program in 2012 was we're going to outscore everybody, you know? And if you need a bunch of help on that side of the building, well, you're probably not going to get much of it. Go figure it out, and we're just going to try and score more than they do. I guess the difference here is, so far, we haven't seen much difference in the last 3 weeks, for sure,
5: right.
4: But it's not because that's the mindset. The mindset in the building is, this needs fixed. That's priority 1, 2, and 3, and life is going to be hell until it does get fixed. So at least there's that. Now let's get to the point that you actually see some sort of fruits from that labor.
5: Listen to some of Rich's post-game comments. You can tell he's frustrated. You can tell that he's feeling like him, the play caller and the offensive coach, the pressure to compensate for the issues that they got on defense. Mm-hmm. I didn't get that from Hawkins and some of the players that were out there. I didn't get that. But I definitely, from the play caller and from the offensive coaches, the knowledge in the back of their mind that, listen, field goals aren't any good right now with this defense. So that puts so much more pressure on the play caller and the strategy, knowing that your defense is struggling the way it is.
4: Yeah, and here's where you're right, John. Most coaches see the macro, and most players see the micro.
5: Right.
4: So they're living in the moment, whereas coaches are seeing the big picture and the interconnectivity of, okay, if this happens, then that leads to that. And boy, I really better do this and stay ahead of the posse. And frustrating, frustrating, frustrating. All the frustration in the world is not going to win you a game.
5: All right, flip it around next week with Cincinnati. What has to happen? What in your mind needs to go right to get a better result?
4: John, I'm almost losing my mind trying to forecast what things are going to look like from a matchup standpoint, because Iowa State certainly didn't look like the matchup that I thought it'd be. I thought we wanted to push that game into space, and here Iowa State pushed it into space.
5: Yeah.
4: So next week, I would think Cincinnati, very similarly to what I saw in Iowa State, I would think they love to run the football. They're very physical. The strength of their program is their O-line. They got a couple all-conference guys. They got really talented guys across the board on their offensive line. They like to bully you and push you around. So I don't know if they watch West Virginia's tape and say, hey, yeah, there'll be some of that, but we're also going to throw a few wrinkles in through four games we have.
5: Well, you know there'll be some trick plays. What about downfield passing?
4: They don't do a lot of
5: it.
4: And that's what I'm saying. It's like, will they change that? Because they would, I would imagine they would.
5: But enticing.
4: No, John, literally nobody in the nation does it less than them.
5: Okay.
4: So that would tell us right there. I don't know how you watch our tape and not mix it in, right? So at least you're asking them to do something they've never done.
5: They're going to concentrate on things they're not good at, so maybe that might take away from the things they are good at. Yeah, there you go. How about that reverse psychology, Andrew?
6: I think it's solid.
5: All right.
6: I think you're on it, guys. Well, West Virginia, halfway through the season, got some work to do, went from 3-0 to now 3-3, and hopefully the only way up, or the only way to go,
5: is up.
6: For West Virginia's defense is up, but a lot to fix, and we will learn more about that Monday and Tuesday at our respective coaches' shows. We'll wrap things up. For Jed Drenning, John Antonik, Father Pat the Pilot at the Sticks, and our special guest, Mav Drenning, also here.
5: Yes. Uh-huh. Good job.
4: Mav.
6: He didn't do anything, but we'll shout him out anyway.
5: No, he was solid. He got his dad some coffee.
4: He was a good listener. He's a coffee grabber,
5: Coffee grabber. He's got that drive back to Elkins, so he's got to stay
4: Davis.
5: Awake. Same difference.
6: Davis and Elkins.
5: Same area.
4: John shouts out my arch rival growing up and calls it my hometown.
5: It's the suburbs of Elkins.
4: Is it? It's the suburbs of Oakland. But
5: Okay.
4: Well, really almost the suburbs of Morgantown almost.
6: We will throw it to David Kahn, who's got scores, and we'll take you the rest of the way. Thanks for listening. We'll talk to you next time on MSN.
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3: Final score from Milan Pushkar Stadium, West Virginia falls to Arizona 52-31. David Conn with you in the MSN studios. 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A couple of finals, or a couple of games in the Big 12 to update you on. One final from earlier in the day. Number 18, Oklahoma State pulls away from UCF in the second half. They were tied at 21 at halftime, but the Cowboys outscored the Knights 21-7 in the second half, and they win it 42-28. Another great game from Drew Mestemaker, 304 yards and two touchdowns through the air as Oklahoma State improves to 2-0 in Big 12 play. Meanwhile, number 22, Houston is on the road at Kansas State. It's all Cougars in the Little Apple. Houston 21, Kansas State 3 at halftime. Over to the top 25, some finals from earlier in the day. Number 7, Indiana was on upset alert earlier today. They were down 10-3 at halftime to Indiana. And then the Hoosiers, much like the Oklahoma State Cowboys, just owned the second half, outscoring Nebraska 17-7. They had a come-from-behind touchdown late by Josh Hoover's favorite target, Nick Marsh, who had 187 receiving yards and two scores today, as Indiana scores 14 in the fourth quarter and wins it 20-17 over Nebraska. Other finals, number 14, Missouri wastes Texas A&M in Columbia 27-6. Florida goes into Gainesville and gets ousted by South Carolina in Gainesville 38-19. Lenore Sellers were today for him. Four touchdowns to the air, nearly three total touchdowns. And the best one for West Virginia fans to hear, number 25, Pitt goes down at home to North Carolina 21-17, which will most certainly knock Pitt out of the top 25. Games going on right now in the top 25. Top-rated Texas and Oklahoma Red River rivalry in the Cotton Bowl in Dallas. Texas doubling up the Sooners 14-7, 3:43 to play in the first half. Meanwhile, number 3, Notre Dame all over Stanford 37-0. Ninth-rated Ole Miss just had a big man scoop for a touchdown. They're up 28-3 over Vanderbilt in Nashville, 80 seconds to play in the first half there. Meanwhile, with
14: 32 seconds to go in the second quarter. Number 21, UCLA up 10-6 over 13th-rated Oregon in Eugene. Number 5, Ohio State just edging out Maryland 14-10 with 11-18 to go in the first half. Well, with 8 minutes to play in the second quarter, it's number 15, Tennessee 7, Arkansas nothing in Fayetteville. We'll wrap up our coverage of the Mountaineers and the Arizona Wildcats next. 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
14: 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Today from Morgantown, we take a look at what's coming up on the Mountaineer Sports Network. Basketball season is starting for the Mountaineer men's team. We'll have more on that in just a moment. But first, let's take a listen to what's going on around West Virginia University with our MSN correspondent, Shauna Johnson.
21: Go with West Virginia University. A legendary Mountaineer rifle team coach, pioneering sports psychologist, and Olympic gold medalist is the recipient of the Division of Student Life's Outstanding Achievement Award. Ed Edsel dedicated his career to supporting the well-being of student athletes.
22: Actually, never officially worked for Student Life, but I work for Carruth Center as an adjunct with athletics. I'm part of the family, but I'm not officially part of the family.
21: The now retired professor emeritus of sport and exercise psychology is a licensed psychologist who spent nearly 40 years at the Carruth Center.
22: I didn't really have a plan. There was an opportunity to come here and be a coach and to go to a master's program in sports psychology, and I left as an officer from the Army in 1976 and came here. It's been a wonderful experience.
21: As head rifle coach from 1976 to 1989, he led the program to its first NCAA national championship win in 1983 and ultimately brought home four national titles. Around the same time, Edsel, who
0: is an elite marksman, won his Olympic gold medal in the 50-meter rifle prone event at the 1984 Los Angeles Games. As a faculty member, Ezra was credited with laying the groundwork for the existing premier sport exercise and performance psychology program in the College of Applied Human Sciences.
22: Well, WVU is a place that really cares about students. It's student-centered. Certainly my work at the Caruth Center and in athletics as a psychologist and

0: As a professor as well, got me in touch with students and their needs developmentally and personally, psychologically, academically. So I think WVU is a place where many students can have their needs met and then they can grow as young people.
1: A pioneer in student-athlete mental health care, he integrated mindfulness into his practice to help athletes navigate challenges such as substance use, injury recovery, and stress management. Through his work, he championed professional ethics and peak performance.
0: It's my privilege to be part of a lot of great other folks who have contributed to the mission of WVU, and that's to take care of students.
1: So let's go. 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
2: All right, Shauna, thank you very much as always. Time to let you take a look at what's coming up here on the Mouth of Deer Sports Network. As Andrew said in his final segment, we do have another football week coming up here on MSN. It starts on Monday with the Rich Rodriguez Show live at Kegler Sports Bar and Grill from 6 to 8 p.m. Tony Caridi, Coach Rich Rodriguez, other Mouth of Deer football guests will recap this loss to Arizona 52-31, and they'll start to look ahead to West Virginia's next game coming up at home against Cincinnati on Saturday. On Tuesday, the Rich Rodriguez press conference show presented by Panhandle Cleaning and Restoration. Tony Caridi and Andrew Caridi will be there to listen in to Rich Rodriguez's weekly press conference with reporters, and then they will give their initial thoughts on West Virginia and Cincinnati coming up on Saturday. On Saturday, that kickoff against the Bearcats at Milan Pushkar Stadium is set for high noon, so our Gomart Mouth of Deer tailgate show will begin once again at 9 a.m., so come join us for that. And if you're in the stadium, you can tune in to us on 104.5 FM for a little to no delay feed. If you're watching the game in stadium, want to sync it up to our broadcast. On Sunday, next Sunday, the 18th, Mouth of Deer basketball is back as our first exhibition basketball broadcast will take place for the men's team. They've got three on the slate. We'll be broadcasting two of them. The first one next Sunday on the 18th against Maryland in College Park. That will be a 3 p.m. tip-off for the Mouth of Deers and the Terrapins, and our coverage will begin at 2 with Coca-Cola Mouth of Deer pregame. Tony Caridi, Brad Howe, and myself will have all your coverage getting you set for West Virginia University men's basketball coming off that crown championship win last April. That'll do it for us here today for our entire MSN crew. Tony Caridi, the coach, Dwight Wallace, Jed Drenning, Pat Sargent, Andrew Caridi, John Antonik, Shauna Johnson, our entire Mouth of Deer Sports Properties team. I'm David Kahn saying so long from the MSN studios. 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
2: 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You know, you've got LSU coming up, Texas A&M. You know, you've got some really interesting teams. Auburn, of course, to end the season. You know, there are going to be some other challenges here. So if you can get a win, if you're Alabama or you're Georgia, you feel great about your chances to make the playoff. It's just your margin of error strength if you lose today.
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7: I'm Dave Mager. Decisive Game 5, White Sox in Cleveland. Sean Burke will start for Chicago. It's Gavin Williams for the Guardians. But ESPN's Buster Olney says everyone's on a short leash.
8: You know, Gavin Williams, the big rig tonight, if he doesn't have it, they're going to go on to Plan B. And if the Plan B doesn't have it, they're going to go to Plan C and Plan D. Both of these teams, this is the absolute example of war of attrition in a series.
7: Cleveland's still pursuing its first World Series win since 1948. It's on ESPN Radio with a pregame at 7:30 Eastern. College football, Julian Sayin, 3 touchdown throws, 2 to Jeremiah Smith. That's 11 on the year for Smith. Second quarter, Ohio State 21, Maryland 10. Arch Manning, 2 long touchdown throws in Dallas. In top-ranked Texas leads Oklahoma 17-7 at halftime on ABC. 3 Vanderbilt turnovers. Trinidad Chambliss, 3 touchdown throws and a touchdown run. Second quarter, Ole Miss 42, Vanderbilt 3. Jamal Roberts of Mizzou, 34 carries for 222 on the ground, 2 scores. Tigers beat Texas A&M 27-6.
9: They came out in a whole totally different front, and we took what they gave us, and we just pounded the ball at them, you know, and just kept running right down, you know, running down their face, man.
7: Roberts on College Game Day. Wake Forest goes to 5-1 with a 38-14 win at NC State. NHL Rangers goalie Igor Shesterkin out for the year with a knee injury suffered last night. Boston beat Philadelphia 5-1. Devils lead Vancouver 4-1 in the third.
10: Hey, it's Michelle Smallman, and coming up Monday, the Bills head to L.A. to take on the Rams in a possible Super Bowl preview. I'll tell you why I'm confident in only one of these teams to be playing in Super Bowl 61. It's on Sportsmanlike, 6 a.m. Eastern, right here on ESPN Radio, ESPN2, and ESPNU.
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12: As you heard in the SportsCenter update, they've gone to halftime there at Red River, Texas, with a 17-7 lead on Oklahoma. They really have in their way. Texas is, in terms of the numbers, outgaining Oklahoma 194-69. That's where we find Dave Wilson, ESPN college football reporter there in Dallas. Dave, thanks so much for being with us. Does it feel as lopsided as the box score would indicate?
13: I think it feels pretty lopsided. It's hard right now. I mean, one run. It feels a little bleak for the Sooners, and Texas is really starting to pick it up. And they found a little bit of movement in the running game, and it doesn't.
12: Let's try and get him on a better line here, guys, before we do a round robin hearing every other word. Dave Wilson is there at the Cotton Bowl. What, Simsy, you think about, or Trevor, let's start with you. You think about this first half. Oklahoma gets that punt block for the touchdown there in the end zone. That has been the scoring so far for Oklahoma. What's the level of concern here? John Mateer, 10 of 13 passing, 60.

0: 58 yards. That's 5.2 per attempt.
1: Yeah, the concern is that Oklahoma will have to find a way to move the ball and score because they're down 10 now, and they're not showing any ability to do it, and it's not one guy. Mateer's doing everything he can. I mean, he's 10 of 13 for 68 yards. The problem is he doesn't have time to get the ball down the field. The longest pass completion is 14 yards, nothing else over 10. And so there's just no time for Mateer to work. The running game? The running game's getting stuffed. They're averaging 3.5 per carry. Not yards. Not 3.5 feet. 3.5 inches per carry. That would be a tenth of a yard per carry is their average. And so if you're Oklahoma, you're in the locker room at halftime right now, and you're wondering, okay, how in the world are we going to move the ball and score some points? Because absolutely zero of what they're doing right now is working.
2: Yeah, this is going to have to be an 85 Bears-like performance for the Oklahoma Sooners in the second half, where essentially the defense is going to have to take over and just win the game for them. And, man, it's tough. It's tough to watch Oklahoma's offense right now. I mean, with all the things that are that you're capable of doing, to have 1 yard rushing and to what they do, but credit to Texas, their defense. They are a unit led by Will Muschamp that really can slow down just about everything that you do. What are you laughing about, Trevor? What's on your mind?
1: Say that rushing stat again.
2: 1 yard.
1: How many carries?
2: Let me see. 13.
1: 13 carries. 1 yard, 3.5 inches per carry at halftime.
2: I don't think I've ever
1: Oklahoma
2: seen Trevor
1: Sooners in the rivalry
3: that
1: game.
3: Math ain't mathing.
2: It's not
3: mathing,
2: but
3: that's not going to be a good outcome.
2: But
3: here
2: he thought
3: Oklahoma.
2: It was close.
1: I thought that, I've never found math so hilarious than that stat.
2: Now, what's wild though is that it's only a 10-point game. That's also kind of scary if you're Texas, right? I mean, the fact that, like, you're dominating and, like, you know, we probably should have more than a 10-point lead over this football team at the moment.
3: It reminds you of the Nebraska-Indiana game earlier
2: today. That's true, too.
3: Where Indiana held the ball for 7 minutes in that first half, and it was a one-score game going into the locker room. Dave Wilson, let's go back to the Cotton Bowl here. Dave, how does Oklahoma manufacture offense in this second half?
4: Yeah, I mean, there was a moment where we thought it looked like Mateer kind of got it going a little bit and was kind of moving them down the field. So it is hard because if you look and say, well, they could make a change at quarterback and see if they can find a spark. I mean, but there's just nothing happening. The running game, you know, there's just not a lot. And Texas is just able to tee off on them right now.
2: Yeah, and as far as just the overall schematic of their offense, I mean, how, in your eyes, has the offense performed, the offensive line, performed more specifically? I mean, are they doing a decent enough job in pass protection? Is Mateer holding the football on too long, in your opinion? Or are they really just getting kind of pushed around physically?
4: Yeah, I mean, it looks like every time they try to run the ball, they just get swarmed. It looks like there's no movement up front. The holes get filled quickly. It's sort of a bleak setting, I would say, overall for the Sooners, and it doesn't seem to be many answers. But to your point earlier, it is a little scary for Texas. I mean, they have the 2 long shots from Arch. They look like they finally got a little bit of a running game going, but that's been a problem for them this year. And Oklahoma's just kind of hanging around here, and maybe, you know, if they get a pick six, I think at this point that's what they're counting on, right? It's special teams and defense to help make a play. But they've got to sort of limit Texas, who's kind of gotten a spark here toward the end of the first half.
1: Dave, have you ever been punched in the stomach?
4: I'm sorry, I couldn't hear that one.
1: Have you ever been punched in the stomach? Serious question.
4: Yes.
1: Yes. Okay. Yes. So have I. It takes all the fight out of you, doesn't it? And so,
4: you're gasping for air.
1: One thing that we can't tell by watching on TV, but you are there at the site, is what the Oklahoma crowd is like right now in terms of their energy and what the Oklahoma team is like in terms of their energy and their body language. What are you seeing?
4: Yeah, I mean, I see the body language is fine. I think that's something that they've been, this is a situation they've been dealing with. They also had 1 rushing yard in the first half against Georgia. But there was one point in the second quarter when they got a first down and all the crowd started standing up and cheering. And it's just like, They're so desperate for any offense that they gave a standing ovation for a first down briefly at one point.
1: That's hilarious.

0: But Oklahoma just got punched in the stomach for a half,
1: you brought it back around.
0: What's it feel like to him as he sees that crowd and that and the Oklahoma team and stuff? Because right now,
2: he's still thinking about that question. He's actually in the bathroom washing his hands right now. Like, did he just ask me this? He's scene from Liar Liar. He's like, what?
0: He's not going to come punch me in the stomach, is he? Is that why he asked that?
2: No, punched in the stomach.
0: No, violence is not the answer. Unless Oklahoma, you'd better be more violent in the second half than you were in the first half.
3: You absolutely had better be more violent there. Yeah. Maybe doing some punching in the stomach. We'll see what happens there. Matt Schick, Matt Sims, Trevor Maddich. It is National Youth Sports Week. Thanks to all the coaches and parents supporting young athletes. 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They don't get punched in the
2: stomach. Just get us to commercial.
3: College game on ESPN. Hold on a second. All right. Brent Venables, his team did get punched around a little bit in that first half. Here he is with Katie George going into the locker room.
4: Coach Venables, your defense holds him to a field goal there, but Texas has hit on a couple explosive plays. What have you seen from your defense so far?
5: Yeah, I love the determination. I like our positioning. We got a little leaky there in some of the run game there right at the end. The big play, that's on me. But I like the fight in all three phases. I think you guys are, giving ourselves an opportunity to take this thing into the fourth quarter. It's going to be a fourth quarter game.
4: Offensively, how do you kickstart things in the second half?
5: Yeah, we got to get into rhythm. I think we showed in our drive there, our last drive. We got to carry over some of that momentum there.
4: Thanks for the time, Coach.
5: Right, thanks.
0: The big problem for Oklahoma going into the second half is those two long touchdown passes by Arch Manning came on two different kinds of coverage. One was man coverage, and it was a match zone where it ended up being man. And the other was zone where there was nobody in the middle of the field, and Ryan Wingo just caught the ball in a ton of space and sprinted to the end zone. And so right now, none of the coverages are stopping Texas from getting those big long chunk plays in the passing game. That is priority number one for Oklahoma coming out of halftime.
2: And he must be turning his back when the offense is on the field for him to say all three phases are doing well, because when I'm watching the offense, they're not doing well. So that's just his interpretation.
3: The follow-up would have been, what on offense is working so well? How would you describe that?
2: I would like to know that.
3: Matt Schick, Matt Sims, and Trevor Maddich. Coming up next, Tennessee into the locker room with a very narrow lead against a team that, has had better days. This is College Game Day on ESPN Radio and the ESPN app.
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7: Ryan Radke here from Sunday Night Football on Westwood One. Coming up, the Baltimore Ravens at the Atlanta Falcons. 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
11: 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Looking for George on the sideline. 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

0: Ryan Radke here from Westwood One. Mike Golic and I will be in Los Angeles for Monday Night Football this week when the 2-2 Rams host the Bills. At 3-1, Josh Allen and Buffalo are coming off their first loss of the season last week, while Matthew Stafford and the Rams picked up a big fourth quarter comeback win against the Eagles. Should be a good one. Bills at the Rams coming up on Monday Night Football.
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2: Third and 5 from 22. And a pistol, Sellers takes the snap, half roll to the right. He throws, wide open, caught! Touchdown, South Carolina! Lex Cyrus! Nobody covered him! Wide open in the end zone! And it is all South Carolina in the swamp! 37-13!
3: That's courtesy of ESPN Radio. They call it Cocktober for a reason. South Carolina, after three straight losses to Mississippi State, Alabama, and Kentucky, they come away with the win at Florida, 38-19. Just getting it done in every single facet. Lenora Sellers, perhaps the stories of his demise, exaggerated. Four touchdown passes today. Nick Harbor had one of those. Trevor Maddich, South Carolina, getting it done. It was 17-10 South Carolina at the half, and they outscore Florida by a count of 21-9 in the second half and win at 38-19.
4: Florida's defense has been exposed here, especially the pass defense. We knew they'd be pretty good against the run, Florida, but coming into the season, we expected the pass defense to be the weak link, and that certainly has come to fruition. Lenora Sellers lit him up through the air. South Carolina didn't run the ball down their throat, but what they did do was take advantage of that vulnerability, and here's why it's important. South Carolina's coach was embattled. Shane Beamer, people were talking about maybe he would be fired in the bye week coming up this next week. They started the season beating Kent State and Towson by a combined score of 102-9. Yay, South Carolina. Then they lost their next three to Mississippi State, Alabama, and then lost to Kentucky at home in overtime. And that's when the calls for the coach's seat got really, really hot. This win against Florida gives everybody a reprieve and the ability to breathe. And I love the way they did it. They said, where are we strong? Well, we got a quarterback that can be very good. And where are they weak? Secondary. And that's where South Carolina win.
3: South Carolina, a 10.5 point underdog today, wins it by 19 points. And South Carolina now, after that win, will have a bye week now after a dub, and they will host Tennessee the following week. Speaking of Tennessee, how about an update here from Tennessee, Arkansas?
5: Number 15, Tennessee at Arkansas.
3: It was 7-0 Tennessee, and Tennessee was looking to, they were driving at the end of the half. A McIntyre long pass play put them in

0: what should have been field goal range. And then McIntyre bobbles the football on a pass play. His arm might have been going forward, but he didn't have control of the football. And so Arkansas returns this ball 60 yards to the Tennessee 20-yard line. What happened on that play, Simpson?
1: Oh, Coach, it's the quarterback's worst nightmare. It's not the DN. It's not the tackle. It's not the middle linebacker. It's your running back. And whenever you're in an RPO setup in the backfield, Trevor, right, you have your running back to the side. You have your read key, which you're looking at for that play side backer. Do I throw it or do I hand it off? All right, we choose to throw the football. Well, guess what? You got to move and make sure that when you wind up for your motion, that the back isn't still anticipating the football there for the handoff. So the quarterback has to create space. So for McIntyre, a great learning lesson for him. When you choose to throw the RPO, clear that midline so that running back doesn't hit your arm and cause that fumble. That's exactly what happened.
2: Yep. And the thing is, it's just a comedy of a parade of miserables for Tennessee's offense. And that's just
1: all right. Take it easy, Trevor.
2: No, they've had two good drives really in this game. One was a 10 play, 71 yard touchdown drive.
1: It's one more than Oklahoma. We'll
2: good drive. Their only other decent drive was a missed field goal after 7 plays. That's it. And so while Tennessee's defense is shutting out Arkansas, they're playing like we expected them to play. Yeah. The Tennessee offense is not getting out of McIntyre what they expected. McIntyre was the guy who stands tall in the pocket and distributes and lets all of those great skill people go to work. And in this game, that is not happening.
0: After that 60-yard return, Arkansas had time for one play, a field goal, a 38-yard attempt.
1: Yes, sir.
0: It was no good. 7-0 Tennessee with the lead on Arkansas. Speaking of the SEC, Missouri earlier today taking on Texas A&M and absolutely obliterating the Aggies.
3: Third down and call it 3. Simmons wants to throw it. Got a man open. Lee in the seam to the 15. Angles outside to the 10, to the 5, to the house. Touchdown, Missouri. Caden Lee.
0: 27-6, Missouri with the win. Mike Kelly from Learfield Sports on that call. Missouri, their 28th straight win against an unranked team, and also their fewest points allowed to an SEC team since 2020. Texas A&M, with just 2 field goals, they're 3-5 in their last 8 games after starting last season 11-0. And it's the second time this year being held without a touchdown. Mike Elko, Texas A&M head coach, after the game was asked the message to the fan base.
4: Again, there's a difference to me between the fan base and social media. And so there's a one group that I really don't care much about. You know, Billy Cesspool can go be Billy Cesspool. Our fan base, stay with us, be behind us. We're going to build something that's we told you we were going to build. We're in a really bad spot right now, but we'll work our way out of it.
0: Oof. Billy Cesspool, he's referring to Billy Lucci, who runs TexAgs.com, which is kind of the leading message board and interactive site there for fans. Sims, you hear that. What do you hear?
1: I'm not a fan of that. I'm not a fan when we're having conversations about external factors, external people talking about what our program is doing. And yeah, you know, listen, Billy, I don't care what Billy Cesspool is saying about our football team. We shouldn't be focused about that anyway. Yeah, they're in a bad spot. They're not playing good football, but I don't even think we need to mention someone in a forum chat about what they think about our program because that's not important. So would like Coach Elko to just, hey, remove all those external things and focus. What do you think, Trevor?
2: But Billy Cesspool just got a shout out. From Mike Elko, the head coach of Texas A&M. So I guess that's good for Billy.
1: Yeah.
2: Texas A&M, though, only scored 6 points in this game. And Marcel Reed, their quarterback, has really been struggling for consistency. He only completed about 50% of his passes. And 2 interceptions today. The QBR quarterback rating, 100 is perfect. 50 is average. He was 18. And it wasn't all his fault. He hit some receivers downfield in the hands and they dropped it. But overall, this passing attack especially is not getting done what the talent suggests it should be doing. And it starts with Marcel Reed's consistency.
1: And you know, it's so true. Marcel is absolutely struggling at the position. He's struggling with his accuracy and just his overall feel of the game and what he sees. All right. And that's common. But the offensive line, multiple occasions where people are lined up head up over a guard or a tackle and they're just not blocking them. Right. Then, of course, there's opportunities where they can't even push the Missouri defensive front at all to create any sort of space in the running attack. So if we're not protecting him well and we can't run the football well, Marcel's just got too much on his shoulders to kind of carry this football team. And of course, yeah, he's falling short at the moment. So this is bigger than Marcel Reed. Marcel is definitely not part of the solution at the moment, but is definitely a team-wide problem for their offense.
0: Billy Lucci, by the way, who's the executive editor and co-owner of TexAgs.com, who is referred to as Billy Cesspool, tweeted two tweets after that happened. One, you guys should see my text messages right now. And his second tweet, going to show restraint here for now and get back to answering questions. But the head coach losing 27-6, then immediately calling out an incredibly large portion of the loyal but also understandably frustrated fan base was a wildly unnecessary misstep.
1: Yeah.
0: You don't even, and that's the thing, Trevor, you don't even want to call attention.
1: Exactly.
0: To that. If they're as bad as you believe they are, then don't even acknowledge them.
2: No, football teams will go through these kinds of hard times. What does the coach always say? Ignore the external noise. Stay focused here in the building. We are the team.
1: That's right.
2: And the coach goes out there in a press conference and focuses outwardly to the external noise, gives a shout out to the external noise. That's where I think an unnecessary misstep is well described.
0: By the way, just the Texas A&M defense, just one touchdown allowed through three quarters against a Mizzou offense that put up 45 a week ago. Billy Lucci tweets this, 28-7, 27-6, 33-6. A&M has trailed by those margins in three of four SEC games. It doesn't get much uglier than that, and the Aggs' next conference game is against Keelan Russell in Tuscaloosa. Ooh. Joy. 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We'll hear from the Missouri offensive hero, Jamal Roberts, next hour, who rushed for more than 200 yards. Plus, Indiana escapes. How did they do it? More recaps from the early games are coming up. It is 17-7. Texas still with that lead. Stanford trying to put some points on the board against Notre Dame. This is College Game Day on ESPN Radio.
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9: the left sideline. 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
11: Ryan Radke here from Sunday Night Football on Westwood One. Coming up, the Baltimore Ravens at the Atlanta Falcons. Both teams are on a two-game winning streak. The Falcons started 0-2, but their season has turned around since Michael Penix Jr. returned at quarterback, along with Bijan Robinson putting up his usual big numbers from the backfield. 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
14: Isaias is leaving death in its wake. I'm Daria Albinger, Fox News. The first Atlantic hurricane of the year is blamed for at least four deaths. What is now post-tropical cyclone Isaias made landfall overnight along the Florida Panhandle as a Category 2 hurricane. Fox Weather's Brandi Campbell has more from Pensacola Beach.
15: Overnight in Pensacola Beach, we had a 102-mile-per-hour wind gust recorded here in Pensacola. And so now we're seeing some of the aftermath, the damage of those strong winds. So there are a lot of trees that are down. We still have a massive issue with power outages, not just here, but generally across the southeast. Over 750,000 customers still out of power. Pensacola stated that they did have to respond to a house that was on fire. Of course, there were some accidents they had to respond to. And then there's a lot of structural damage.
14: Thousands of National Guard members have been deployed across the region to help first responders. An overnight ambush on two police officers in Philadelphia. One of them was killed. The other is fighting for his life. Here's Fox's CB Cotton.
16: The Philadelphia Police Commissioner says the fallen officer, Shane Sieber, was just 40 years old and a 10-year veteran of the department who leaves behind a wife, a 7-year-old, and a 3-year-old. Investigators say just after midnight on the 100 block of North 52nd Street in West Philly, officers were responding to a report of a person with a gun when they were ambushed. Other officers arrived to the scene and found two officers wounded on a porch. Fallen officer Sieber was one of them. Philadelphia police say he had been shot three times. His partner, 33 years old, was shot 12 times. Officers say the gunman ran from the scene and fired at more officers from a nearby alley. None were hurt. Investigators say the gunman then climbed a tree before eventually surrendering to a SWAT team.
14: America's listening to Fox News.
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0: What a day. Week 6, college football. Reigning national champions escape. A hot seat coach comes away with a huge bounce back win, and Red River going on right now. Matt Schick, Matt Sims, Trevor Manich here on College Game Day on ESPN Radio. It's built by the Home Depot. Oh my goodness, we have offensive points for Oklahoma as they finish off a drive with Tate Sandell with a field goal from 53 yards. 7 plays, 52-yard drive. It is good. Trevor Manich, some signs of life here for the Oklahoma offense to start the second half.
2: Yeah, 53-yard field goal seems a little bit desperate, doesn't it? But the fact that they were able to drive down to get within range for a 53-yard field goal is a minor miracle compared to how things went in the first half for Oklahoma's offense.
0: Matt Sims, right now, I want an update here. Let's take you out to Eugene, Oregon.
3: Number 21, UCLA at number 13, Oregon.
0: I'm calling the shot right now. UCLA is going to win this game.
1: They are.
0: I mean, it's 4.5 minutes to go in the third. They're only up 10-6. But Oregon's offense has shown such ineptitude today. They're struggling running the football. They're struggling moving the football. And Oregon, with Dylan Raiola, who has a couple of picks today, he's on in replacing Dante Moore, who's unable to go today after the concussion 2 weeks ago against USC. But Oregon and Dylan Raiola just threw a pass to Evan Stewart. He has a gain, and then it's stripped, fumbled, recovered by UCLA, and now UCLA's near the doorstep, Sims.
1: Sudden change moments like that. So, yes, Dylan Raiola finds a completion there to Evan Stewart. He's fumbled after a 7-yard completion, and then they are able to get that sudden change for themselves in that low red zone area. So now here we find UCLA, the Bruins, up 10-6, and they have just marched the football on 2nd and 7 to the 5-yard line of the Oregon Ducks. So they're knocking on the door. They're going to at least walk away with a field goal attempt, you would think, in this position of the field. But you're exactly right, Schick. It's the physicality. Even off the bye week, UCLA, the more physical football team, the fresher-looking football team, and they've done a great job of just keeping Oregon's offense just in complete shambles. They really have not been able to do anything efficiently throughout the day.
2: And I get it. They've got a backup quarterback in Dylan Raiola, but he was a starter at Nebraska.
1: That's right. He's got plenty of experience.
2: He's got experience as a starter, and he's got a terrific group of wide receivers.
1: Yeah.
2: And their superpower, Oregon's offense, is to throw the ball at the mid and deeper levels and let those wide receivers catch it and run. That's where they are at their best. The weakest point of UCLA's team is the secondary. They play a little soft because they're not overly talented back there. And you would have thought coming into this game that Oregon would be able to exploit that even with Raiola at quarterback, but they have not been able to do that. Talk about throwing the ball down the field. Raiola is averaging 2.5 yards per pass attempt.
1: Yeah.
2: 2.5. And so he's completing about 1/3 of his passes. It's just nothing is working. The run game is not a threat. Oregon does not look like the team that coming into the season was supposed to be a national championship contender.
1: And a shocker, right? Shocker. I mean, why? Because they're missing two fantastic football coaches that are doing great things for their own respected schools right now, and it's hard to replace really, really good freaking coaches. I mean, especially on the offensive side.
0: I was going to say, at least one of them is doing really good. Will Stein in Kentucky, they've got LSU tonight. Cal and Tosh Lupoy, they've seen some better days.
1: But, yeah, they have.
0: Your point well
1: But he's
0: taken.
1: Still talented. We know that he's a good football coach. And yes, one's just being able to turn the tides of a program a little faster than the other.
0: The Bruins are the only FBS team entering today averaging at least 275 rushing yards and 200 passing yards per game this season. And you look at the stats today, UCLA, 182 passing yards, 97 rushing yards. Oregon has 82 yards total.
1: And here's right another now. One, Schick, right? On the road, hostile environment, 2 penalties for 20 yards. That's impressive. First down comparison, 14 for UCLA to Oregon's 4, Trevor. I mean, come on. They're the road team here.
2: Well, they're the road team, and they're also UCLA. I mean, if coming into this week, if I would have told you that UCLA is leading the Big Ten in rushing, you'd think I'm nuts. UCLA is leading the nation now in yards per carry. It's 7 yards per carry on the ground. You'd think I'm nuts. Not UCLA, forget about it. But remember, Bob Chesney, the coach, came over from James Madison, didn't he?
1: Yeah.
2: Just like Kurt Cignetti went from James Madison to Indiana, Bob Chesney is taking a backseat to nobody, especially Kurt Cignetti, and that culture that has been established and then continued at James Madison is excelling at 2 Big Ten schools right now.
0: 4th and 2 coming up here for UCLA at the Oregon 3-yard line, I believe. Or did they turn them away, Sims, as they went to commercial break?
1: Yes, they were able. Oregon was able to have the goal line stand there on 4th and 2. Wayne Knight rushes the football up the middle, and the Oregon defense just did a great job of swarming the middle of it and clogging it up there for a gain of 0. So a turnover on downs and the Oregon football on the 2-yard line.
0: I understand wanting to punch it in there, but go up a possession. Your defense has been playing well. Go up 7 points on foot. Don't turn away points on the road. I don't understand the play call. I don't understand the idea there. But Bob Chesney is not backing down. I get it. Trevor, what do you make of the play call? 4th and 2 at the Oregon 3-yard line. It's not even 4th and goal. You pick up a couple of yards, you're going to get that touchdown eventually. But instead now, it's Oregon's got the ball deep in their own end, but it's still a 4-point game.
2: Well, that's why you do it, deep in their own end. So you figure your defense has been playing well. If they force a point, a punt, you'll probably get the ball around midfield, and now you try it again. But you might actually convert it and get a touchdown down there. So that's the calculus on going for it. But at the same time, Bob Chesney is not saying, look, we got to play this thing carefully because that's Oregon and we're UCLA. No. He's telling his guys, yeah, that's Oregon and we're UCLA and we're hitting them in the mouth and we're going to do it again right now.
1: And I guess
2: the effect that has on the offensive line and on the team is this guy believes in us.
1: That's
2: now, it didn't work that time, but the belief is what carries forward.
4: No, you're so true. And I'm sorry for cutting you off there, Trevor. Right. It's a great point. And I think maybe just Coach Chesney and the rest of that staff are thinking, well, if we kick a field goal and we go up 13-6, does that really do anything for us? Like, does that really change how we feel about the game and being a one-play strike away for Oregon getting back in this game? So maybe that was the discussion they had of like, you know what, let's take our shot. At least, worst case, we're still winning field position and they're backed up.
2: And Oregon does have the ability to score very quickly.
4: That's right.
2: Against this UCLA secondary. They haven't done it yet, but it's possible that they do. So I think Chesney's just trying to maximize every opportunity to get touchdowns.
0: You guys sold me on it. Good call there for Chesney. I'm not going to dig my heels in on that one. You're up 4. You're still up a touchdown. They still need a touchdown. If you get a field goal, they still need a touchdown. Let's get them, force them to make 2 scores in order to catch up to us. So we'll update you on that as Oregon now has the ball deep in their own end. Oklahoma has the football, and it is they're trailing 17-10. Texas with the lead, 9 minutes to go in the third quarter. Notre Dame leads Stanford 44-7. And back to UCLA and Oregon. Oregon has picked up about 9 yards on first down. So they will have second down and a yard there. Want to update you what's going on in Knoxville, Tennessee.
5: Number 9, Ole Miss at Vanderbilt.
0: Totally my fault.
5: Number 15, Tennessee at Arkansas.
0: Totally my fault. It was in Fayetteville. I threw the entire production for a loop. Totally my fault. They said, all right, we're going to play both since we don't know which one that was, and that is fair.
1: They were thrown off because you were oddly very specific this time around, right? You didn't go with any of the nicknames or any of the other weird landmarks, and they still got confused.
0: They're looking for Knoxville on the sheet. It's not there. What's close to there? Nashville, wrong one. No. My fault, everybody. Arkansas has tied it up against 15th-ranked Tennessee. This is the classic trap game here, sandwich game. Tennessee, they have Alabama next week. And Arkansas, well, every game's important for Arkansas, looking for that first SEC win. And they had a really nice drive, 5 plays, 75 yards, and it was capped off by Russell with a 9-yard touchdown run, and it's tied at 7 right now. Matt Sims, what's going on with your Vols?
1: Oh, my God. See, Schick, all right, the interceptions, now the Vols are struggling. You come back to me again. But, you know, also when I think about this matchup, what's wrong with them? Well, one, I mean, I just feel like stylistically sometimes if they can't get anything going explosively in their ground game, it slows down their entire offense. When they can't play the pace that they want, it's like, well what can you do? You know, your whole offensive scheme can't be based off, well, we just go fast. And when you think that we're going to go slow, we're going to go even faster. It just, there has to be more to it. I don't care who the starting quarterback is. They bench Faison because he's a young quarterback and he doesn't have much experience and he struggled against a really good football team. And now with McIntyre, it's the same exact problem. It's still the same offense that just doesn't do enough for me.
4: as far as its consistency goes. The Tennessee defense has played well. But does this also change the way that we view Texas and their awesome win on the road in Knoxville a few weeks ago? Because now that has me questioning essentially every team in the country and how we view them.
2: Tennessee comes out of halftime up 7-0.
4: Yeah.
2: They go 3-and-out. Arkansas gets the ball after the punt, and that touchdown that Matt Schick referenced was five straight runs, 27-yard run. And then a couple plays later, a 22-yard run, then an 11, then a 9. Every single play was a run. You think Arkansas is trying to set a tempo now?
0: Tied at seven here in the third quarter between Arkansas and Tennessee. A reminder to tune in for college football action tonight. Penn State hosts USC. Coverage begins at 7 p.m. Eastern on ESPN Radio and the ESPN app. Dylan Raiola has thrown another interception, and UCLA now has the football. I suppose that's why you go for touchdowns instead of field goals, because Oregon's offense is doing nothing, and now UCLA has the football inside the 20-yard line of Oregon.
4: Coach.
0: Go ahead.
4: Did you see
0: the catch was amazing?
4: Samaj Morgan's catch here for UCLA. I mean, it's a corner route towards the sideline. The quarterback, you know, you really can't even throw it any more poorly than that on the opposite side of the receiver. But Samaj Morgan able to contort his body and catch a one-hander with his left arm while the other is being basically tackled by the corner before he goes out of bounds. Fantastic play for a 14-yard gain, and UCLA is marching down the field now.
0: We are going into the fourth quarter. Number 21 UCLA leads number 13 Oregon 10-6. My goodness, a lot of upheaval today, perhaps in the offing, and we still have the biggest game of the day still to
4: right,
0: come.
4: Right.
0: Earlier today, Missouri with the win over Texas A&M. We'll talk to their star running back who had a career day. We'll do that next and update you on what's going on there in Knoxville and Red River. 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
2: Out of the pistol, running right as Roberts cuts it back left. Roberts to the 45, may go to the 30, gets to the 20, foot race to the 10, to the house, exclamation point. Jamal Roberts, a 54-yard jaunt, and the nail is placed and hammered into the coffin.
3: Mike Kelly from Learfield Sports. We will get to Jamal Roberts and his big day here in just a moment. Matt Schick, Trevor Maddich, and Matt Sims. UCLA has a second down and three inside the Oregon 10-yard line. Folks, we were talking, and we'll get into this more later, but Trevor Maddich, UCLA, a great opportunity here. They win this game. The conversation about UCLA turns from just this lovable story into this, oh my goodness, they're a threat in the Big Ten.
4: Right. Well, they don't have to play Ohio State. They don't have Penn State. They don't have Indiana, as I look through their schedule. Their toughest game probably for the rest of the season will be probably at Minnesota, and then they finish the season with USC at home in the rivalry game. So UCLA, the way they're playing, the way they're dominating teams on the ground, there's no reason to think they can't finish this season with 10 wins, maybe 11. And if things go their way, UCLA could be the Indiana of this season, at least in the regular season.
5: And don't count out Wisconsin. Wisconsin's a good football team at 4-1 now. I know that they're not like a darling across the country, but they're a tough football team that has a good strong front seven. They could be physical.
3: And Wayne Knight had just caught a touchdown pass, and UCLA made a change at quarterback. They're up two scores right now. UCLA with the lead on Oregon in Eugene. My goodness.
5: Man.
3: Matt Schick, Matt Sims, Trevor Maddich, Missouri with a 27-6 win today on Texas A&M. Jamal Roberts, 34 carries, career high, 222 rushing yards, and two rushing touchdowns. The first player in Missouri history with 200 rushing yards and two rushing touchdowns in consecutive games. Jamal Roberts joins us now. What'd you make of your performance today?
6: Just going over the defense throughout the whole week, you know, just gonna be a physical run fit defense, but they came out in a whole totally different front, and we took what they gave us, and we just pounded the ball at them, you know, and just kept running right down, you know, running down their face, man.
3: You said they came out in a different front. What were you expecting? What did they give, and what did that allow you to do?
6: Well, we was expecting more of a, you know, more of aggressive up front, more of aggressive in the box at the safety, and they wasn't too aggressive, and they five-man boxed a lot, and, you know, we took that for advantage to, you know, get our run game going throughout the game.
5: Talk about your quarterback, Austin Simmons, and what's it like to play alongside a guy that is absolutely just taking advantage of every single opportunity, and again, just following up with another great performance here today.
6: Man, it's amazing playing with Austin Simmons, man. And he's a good role model, a good leader, man, a good field general, and leading the field and leading the guys on the field and getting us going. You know, we could start slow sometimes, and he could pick us up and get us going with, you know, just some simple completions and, you know, out of the backfield. And he'd get us going, man. Once we get going with Austin and then everything just fall in line, we get in our rhythm and play Mizzou football.
4: Jamal, you ripped up Texas A&M's defense. You had a 54-yarder as well. What did you see on that play?
6: Man, I seen them overplaying. Like I said, they was aggressive in a run fit, and I seen the safety been aggressive outside, and I seen a crease, and I hit it, and hopefully, you know, nobody was in the way to get right there, so, and nobody was right there, so just took it to the house.
3: 34 carries today. You had 24 last week, but when you're getting 34 carries, at what point during the game do you end? Can you feel that the opposing defense is just wearing down?
6: Man, I mean, after the first half, going into second half, probably the first couple drives, man, like, I could just tell, like, just wearing the defense out, just keep pounding them, man. That just drives me, give me more energy, just knowing that they're giving up on our side of the ball, and knowing that our guys, you know, just pushing that energy on my side of the ball and my unit up front and my receivers on the perimeter, just pushing them guys, like, yeah, they're wearing out, they're done, like, they're giving up right now. And we use that to give us energy to, you know, just keep pounding the ball at them.
5: Big week last week with the win against Florida, everyone's darling of the country a week ago. And then, of course, you followed up today at home again against Texas A&M. What was the message from Coach Drink to keep you guys motivated and to not fall asleep at the wheel after such a great victory?
6: Man, just

0: ignoring the noise, man. Last week was last week, and just, you know, being consistent, man. Just being consistent and working on the little things throughout the week, man. And just, you know, ignore the noise. We on to a new league and stand 1-0.
1: Back-to-back 200-yard games. Before I let you go, Ahmad Hardy, of course, not playing after an off-season incident and injury. What does it mean to you to kind of carry that mantle, and how special is it with, you know, doing that for him?
0: Man, it means a lot to just carry his load, man. It's unfortunate with this situation, but once I heard it, I knew I had to step up in another, you know, a leader position, and just the carries wise, you know, just no more swing carries in the backfield, and just stepping up and just taking his load off, you know, just carrying his load. And it's not something I think about much, but it feels amazing that I'm, you know, fortunate, you know, be able to do that, and you know, I take advantage of a lot of it. So I mean, just taking his load and just seeing him happy for me, you know, just on the sideline pushing me, you know, pushing me throughout the game, you know, it just feels good, you know, I have that type of teammate on my sideline.
1: Jamal Roberts, Mizzou running back. Last thing, how much respect is Missouri getting? What do they deserve here after this win?
0: I feel like nobody should give us nothing, but I mean, people need to put respect on our name, man. We always come out with something to prove. We play with a chip on our shoulder, and people need to respect Mizzou. We're coming for everything, so.
1: Off to a 5-1 start at Ole Miss next week. Jamal Roberts, back-to-back 200-yard rushing games. Jamal, thanks so much. Congratulations.
0: Thank you.
1: Matt Schick, Matt Sims, Trevor Maddich, Jamal Roberts after a 200-yard rushing day. Oklahoma and Texas, how about an update?
2: Number one, Texas versus Oklahoma.
1: Matt Sims, Oklahoma nearing the end zone here in the third quarter, trailing 17-10. What happened?
3: Oh, man. What happened? Well, first of all, the Oklahoma offense said, we can't do anything, so let's have Isaiah Satena drop back to pass. He throws an interception, but they call roughing the passer. The drive continues. Second and goal, Oklahoma Sooners.
1: Second and goal, Sooners. A chance to tie this one up. Texas was favored by 7.5 points. And it's a 7-point game.
4: How do they do it?
1: We'll continue to keep you updated on that game. Could we have a big upset in Red River? It's College Game Day on ESPN Radio, built by the Home Depot.
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6: I'm Dave Mager. Game 5, White Sox Guardians, one game for a trip to Tampa Bay for the start of the ALCS. It's on ESPN Radio, starting with the pregame at 7:30. NFL wide receiver news, ESPN's Adam Schefter reports the Cardinals are finalizing a deal to trade Marvin Harrison Jr., destination unknown. Houston is one possibility. Pittsburgh placing Michael Pittman on injured reserve with a bad foot. Mac Hollins of New England goes on IR with a sore calf. Minnesota activates Odell Beckham Jr. College football, Julian Sain. 4 touchdown throws, 2 to Jeremiah Smith. That's 11 on the year for Smith in just 6 games. Third quarter, Ohio State 31, Maryland 10. Arch Manning, 2 first half touchdown throws. Early fourth quarter, Texas leading Oklahoma 17-10. It's on ABC. UCLA 17, Oregon 6 in the fourth. Notre Dame 51, Stanford 7 in the fourth. And Arkansas leading Tennessee 14-7 in the third. The second touchdown run by Lavelle Wright gave Pitt a fourth quarter lead over North Carolina, but next play from scrimmage, Billy Edwards to Shamar Easter.
7: Edwards going to throw on first down. Steps up in the pocket and finds a man in the seam. It's Easter at the 50. Easter 35-30. Easter running away from the Panthers. Easter to the house. One play. What an answer. Touchdown, Carolina.
6: 75 yards. North Carolina wins 21-17. Tonight, USC at Penn State on ESPN Radio. Pregame, top of the hour.
8: Hey, it's your resident Super Bowl champ, Chris Candy, coming up Monday. 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
10: Matt Schick, Matt Sims, and Trevor Maddich. Oh, my goodness, folks.
11: Oh,
10: UCLA
11: my.
10: Has just gotten another turnover with 11 and a half minutes to go here in the fourth quarter. Trevor Maddich, this is not Dylan Raiola. It's Brock Thomas, who's the third-string quarterback. They benched Dylan Raiola. Thomas does not handle the snap, or it was a bad snap, but he's under center, which is kind of tricky to not handle the snap at that juncture. Ball on the ground. UCLA recovers, and they have a 2-score lead.
12: Yeah, Brock Thomas is their third-string quarterback. Dante Moore, the starter, out with a concussion. Dylan Raiola benched, the transfer from Nebraska. Thomas is a senior who's been at Oregon the entire time, so it's not like he doesn't know the system or know the guys, but he's only got 21 pass attempts in his entire college football career. And taking the snap under center is a lot harder for a quarterback to come in than I think taking a shotgun snap, because the center doesn't just stand there and snap the ball. He's got to snap the ball, and he's either moving to the left, he's moving to the right, he's trying to fire straight ahead, he's trying to do a pass set, and his backside is going to move, and the quarterback has to be able to keep his hands where the ball will be arriving, because the center doesn't snap the ball where the quarterback's hands are. He snaps the ball at the center of his backside. And that contributed, I think, to that fumble.
10: Sims, isn't it nice that I went to him first with a quarterback mistake?
11: You know what? And I knew that you were doing that, too, because I was like, you know what? Actually, I would know a thing or two about taking a snap

0: in this situation, but yes, I appreciate you. And Trevor is exactly right, though. Oddly enough, under center is the more challenging thing for a quarterback in this situation, especially the third stringer, because you have to think, he's not getting many snaps with the starting center at practice, in pre-practice, in post-practice. And then also, we know that fourth and or just short yardage situations alone, though, that's a whole different snap and style, right, than typically in a normal down and distance play. So all new things there for a third string quarterback, and just a small reflection that play of just the entire day for the Oregon Ducks.
1: Let's get an update from the Red River rivalry.
0: Let's do it.
2: Number one, Texas versus Oklahoma.
1: Oh, my word. Okay. Here we are, Oklahoma. 6 plays, 47 yards, touchdown. And Oklahoma has tied it up at 17 apiece. It was 3rd and goal from the Texas 9-yard line. John Mateer passing complete to Satania. Broken up by Phillips. It was a great breakup. But there was a flag on the play, pass interference, and then a touchdown rush from 2 yards out at Oklahoma now. Trevor Baddich has tied this one up with the Longhorns with 14 minutes to go in the fourth quarter.
3: Yep, and this is because a Texas player made a selfish play on this drive. When Oklahoma had the ball at the Texas 36, it was 1st and 10. They tried a trick play. They had Satania, the wide receiver, throw the ball. That was intercepted by Texas around the 15-yard line. Drive over. But one of their best defensive players, linebacker Biles, committed roughing the passer on Satania. And it wasn't a follow-through of a play where he just couldn't stop. He jumped in the air and then brought his forearm down on Satania's face mask as he was throwing the ball. That is classic roughing the passer. It was a decision to try to intimidate the wide receiver who was throwing the ball instead of being secure with that pass rush, essentially, is what it became. And instead of being an interception, Texas ball, about the 15-yard line, drive continues for Oklahoma, and they finish it with the tying touchdown.
0: And what set that up, though, too? What gave Oklahoma that short yardage field position? Well, the Oklahoma defense taking care of business. For the previous drive, Texas lines up at their own 18-yard line on 3rd and 1. They run up the middle. David Stone, Michael Belganowski in the middle of that OU defense make the stop for a gain of 0 yards. They then punt the football. Texas, it's only a 29-yard punt. So that gives Oklahoma that short field, and that's where they took it from the rest of the way, as Trevor just explained.
1: UCLA is on the Oregon side of the 50-yard line. I mean, UCLA is looking good right now. 17-6. Oh, it was just a penalty. 2nd down at 17 now as a long run was erased. But 17-6, UCLA with the lead at their own 39-yard line now. So a couple of games to continue to update you. Tennessee lining up a field goal. They make it. They are down 14-10. To Arkansas with a minute and a half to go in the third quarter. All right, let's update you on some games that went on earlier today. And we think about the point spreads in these games. Texas favored by 7.5 over Oklahoma. Indiana favored by 7.5 over Nebraska. And you thought, which one's more likely to happen in terms of an upset? I'm not sure many people had Oklahoma being the tougher test, but frankly, anything can happen in Red River. Yeah. And anything almost happened today in Lincoln, Nebraska. Nebraska was up 17-6 in the fourth quarter. And then Indiana remembered, oh, yeah, that's right. We're coached by Kurt Cignetti, and we're the reigning national champs.
4: Lee Beebe is the running back by Josh Hoover in the background. And there is the snap, and Beebe gets the call. Nope, he throws it down the field. And a catch is made here down
5: that's
4: the field.
5: That's a touchdown.
4: Indiana's going to score down to the 10. Nick Marsh with a TD. What a run. What a throw. And Indiana bounces right back.
1: The legendary Don Fisher from Learfield Sports. And Indiana gets the win 20-17. Key play, Indiana had a 4th and 1 at Nebraska's 44-yard line, trailing 17-13. Nebraska sold out, had their

0: belt boosters from there and took it to the house just like Mendoza and Surratt did a year ago in a very similar game at Hawkeye Stadium.
1: Nebraska took it to them.
0: Oh, they
1: Indiana only had two field goals until the fourth quarter. Then that Nick Marsh 75-yard touchdown pass, and then another Nick Marsh 44-yard touchdown pass, and that was the difference. Nebraska held Indiana to just 65 yards rushing. Nebraska ran 83 plays to only 44 for Indiana because Indiana was 1 for 10 on third downs. Indiana's offense was in major fail mode until those two long touchdown passes in the fourth quarter.
2: Indiana ran just 16 plays in the first half, held the ball for just 7.5 minutes, and was only down a touchdown at the half. That was a huge win. Nebraska went empty on their final possession of the first half, had the ball deep, took a penalty, missed a field goal. Instead of a two-possession lead, it was a one-possession lead going into the half. You mentioned it, the number of plays. Indiana, Nebraska had 383 yards on 83 plays. That's 4.6 yards per play. Indiana had 328 yards on 44 plays, 7.4 yards per play. They had enough big plays. Nebraska earned some respect, but not the win. They have now lost 31 consecutive games against AP top 25 teams and 10 straight under Matt Rhule. So Indiana gets the win. They've got Ohio State next week. How about North Carolina going into Pittsburgh and taking down a ranked team?
3: Edwards going to throw on first down. Steps up in the pocket and finds a man in the seam. It's Easter at the 50. Easter 35-30. Easter running away from the Panthers. Easter to the house. One play. What an answer. Touchdown, Carolina.
4: Let's go.
3: Bada bing. Bada boom. Touchdown, baby.
2: Jones Angel and Rick Steinbacher on the call. Happy great. Easter. Yeah, Shamar Easter with that 75-yard catch and run. North Carolina, Trevor, snapping an 18-game losing streak, one trailing by double digits, and it's their first win against an AP-ranked team under Bill Belichick. Bust out the Carolinas. Let's go.
1: Yeah, there was a surprise here. Part of the reason, though, is that Pitt could not sustain drives. Mason Heinchel, their starting quarterback who led them to 5-0, was injured, and he's out for the season. Backup comes in and does a pretty good job, but pretty good job means sustained drives in the red zone and score touchdowns against a very good North Carolina defense, and that's what they were not able to do, even though Pitt outgained North Carolina by like 100 yards.
0: Carolina's a good football team now. I mean, they really had the game won against Clemson, and despite a two-hour delay, probably win that football game on the road against the Clemson Tigers. And they played pretty tough against Notre Dame, a team that has national championship aspirations this year. So Bill Belichick in his second year, hey, think what you want. Dude's a good football coach. This team's prepared. They play physical football. Billy Edwards is doing great at the quarterback position for them.
1: Thing I love about North Carolina is their teaching.
0: That's right.
1: In the staff. This is one of the best teaching staffs in all of college football. And so they maximize the capabilities and the talent that their players do have.
2: How about this? North Carolina, 20 rushing yards on 25 carries. They're the first ACC team to win a conference game with 20 rushing yards or fewer in 3 years.
0: Amazing.
2: Matt Schick, Matt Sims, Trevor Maddich. Up next, Oklahoma has the football with a chance to take the lead. Plus, the Oregon Ducks on the ropes. Haven't scored a touchdown today. Well, they did score a touchdown. Went for two and failed. They're down 17-6. They have the ball with goal to go and 6 minutes left. Down double digits to UCLA. We'll update you on that next. 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
8: Big third and one upcoming for Texas on their own side of the 50. There's a flag on the play. Might be a holding call on the Longhorns. Steve Sarkisian's bald spot is about to grow after this one. Matt Schick, Matt Sims, and Trevor Maddich.
9: How dare you, Schick?
8: I'm sorry. Everyone's
9: sensitive.
8: Got it. I've got one as well. Turned 47 tomorrow, folks. So,
9: happy birthday, Schick.
8: Thank you.
9: Happy
8: I didn't say birthday. That for that, but.
9: Way to go, man. 47?
8: We made it. Another year.
9: That a boy. You're one of the best in the game, Schick. Love doing the show with you, man. Happy birthday.
8: Oh, my goodness. Update from Red River.
9: Oh, look at him change the subject.
7: Number one, Texas versus Oklahoma.
8: Matt Sims, what happened here? It's another interception. I don't mean to go to you.
9: Yeah. Hey, here we are. Backed up. After that penalty, Texas in a second and long situation, second and 13, and it's an obvious passing situation. And our boy, Arch Manning, drops back to pass, pick six. And now the Oklahoma Sooners up 23-17 and now going to add on the extra point to take the lead in Red Rivalry, man.
10: And that matters to some. There's a certain number of 39.5 that they just went over.
9: You're sick, Trevor.
10: A pick six and a blocked punt for a touchdown are why it happened, which is, to some, a gut punch.
8: Dave Wilson, we'll see if he gets punched in the stomach on the way home. That's an inside joke from an hour ago. Oklahoma now takes the lead 24-17 over Texas. I've been on record here on this radio program on College Game Day, If his name were Art Smith, we wouldn't be talking about him being a top 10 pick, let alone the first overall pick. I'm not saying this pass is who he is, but it's a bad pass on the run. And he's moving outside the pocket. Not a good read. And Oklahoma now has the lead, Matt Sims.
9: Schick, it's okay. He really isn't a top 10 pick. And despite what people would say over and over and over again to make you believe it, it's just the truth is that he's a good football player that has a lot of talent, a ton of potential, and he needs to continue to get better at the position that he plays.
10: What does he need to get better at?
9: A bunch of different things. Accuracy, consistency in the pocket, his decision-making and processing. So, you know, we've seen, you know, throughout the past 2 years that, you know, you can go out there and try to manifest as much as you possibly can. But, you know, this young player still needs more time, right, to get better and improve at one of the most difficult positions in all sports. Hey, he's got some great support, no doubt about it. He's got a lot of great people in his corner to support him through that. But, there's definitely some shortcomings to his game currently that really will not hold in next year's NFL draft.
10: Yeah, one of those is that he keeps missing layups. On passes from 0 to 9 yards, in other words, the short passes, he completes 71%. And that sounds good, 71, but that's only if you include deep passes and intermediate passes. This is just the short passes. By comparison, Gunnar Stockton of Georgia completes 90%. Of passes from 0 to 9 yards downfield. It's that inconsistency that is hurting Arch right now.
8: That's the first interception return for a touchdown for either team in the Red River rivalry since Zach Sanchez of Oklahoma back in 2014.
9: Okay. I thought you were going to say Chris Sims there for a second. I was like, I definitely thought this was like a Chris Sims stat here coming up from
8: Matt,
9: Texas.
8: Let's go to you about that. Yeah. Tell us more about your brother.
9: Well, my childhood was ruined once I saw Roy Williams dive over the pile and intercept or tip that pass for an interception.
8: Oklahoma, their first game with multiple non-offensive touchdowns in 10 years. And Arch Manning's first thrown pick six of his career there with Texas. They have not been able to move the football in the second half. I want to load up their drives here in the second half, and I will read these off here before we make our picks. But here we go. In the third quarter, I'm looking at our pick scores. I don't even want to do those picks. They're terrible.
9: You're struggling, Coach.
8: Those are not good.
9: No.
8: UCLA, by the way, leads Oregon 17-9 after a field goal for Oregon. But here's the second half drives for Texas. 4 plays, 24 yards, punt. 3 plays, 8 yards, punt. 3 plays, 9 yards, punt. 3 plays, 2 yards, punt. 2 plays, interception, pick six. And that's what it's been for Texas so far.
9: And people tell me that Sark's an offensive guru and, you know, Arch is a top 10 pick, and I'm just trying to figure it out.
10: Well, coming into this game, you figured that both quarterbacks would have as the prime directive, don't turn it over.
9: Yeah, right.
10: Because this game is usually a low-scoring slugfest in the gut. And right now, that turnover is the difference in the game, the pick six.
9: Yeah.
8: All right, we got some picks to do here. Let's start in Lexington tonight.
7: Number 10 LSU at Kentucky.
8: Oh, it's 9.5. Give me the Fighting Will Steins. I'll take Kentucky plus 9.5. Sims, who you got?
9: Give me the Mad Steiners as well.
10: I don't want to ruin the board, but yeah, Kentucky with that many points at home, I'll take.
9: I think they're going to win.
0: Well, I was going Kentucky, but now to be different, I'm going to go LSU.
8: I love you. Oh, Josh. You.
11: He'll be on the island. I'm going Kentucky.
8: Let's go. Next one, the big one tonight.
7: Number 2, Georgia at number 6, Alabama.
8: I have a rule of thumb. If I have a national title contender, a top 5 team getting points, I will take them. Georgia, plus 2.5 over Alabama. Gimme them, Sims.
9: Give me Georgia as well, but I don't feel too confident about this one for whatever reason.
10: Yeah, I'll take Georgia. I trust Stockton under pressure. I don't know about Keelan yet.
8: Jake.
0: I don't like being on islands. I'm going to go Georgia this one.
8: Josh.
11: I'm also going the dogs. Give me Georgia.
9: Oh, man, I don't like that.
8: All right, let's see if this valley is happy tonight.
9: Yeah.
7: Number 19, USC at Penn State.
8: Is USC favored now? They were favored earlier in the week. It flipped to Penn State. Now it's USC favored again. I'm going to take USC because they can't lose this game. They cannot lose this game. It's bad for USC. It's bad for the Big Ten. It's bad for Lincoln Riley. Better figure it out, Lincoln. Give me USC. I'll lay the 1.5.
9: I agree with you, Schick. This is really essentially a must-win for Lincoln Riley and USC and just their overall respect across the country.
10: It's also an injury game. Penn State has massive injuries over the course of their secondary, their edge rushers, others. I'll take USC.
8: Jake.
0: Love my Ava. Give me USC.
8: Josh.
11: I'm going to be on the island this time. Give me Penn State.
8: I don't hate it. Yeah. I'm not hating it. Those are our three picks for tonight. I really have no chance to gain ground because everyone copied me. Oh, that's the way that goes.
9: I'll switch. I'll go to Alabama with the UGA pick. Okay. I'll make a little adjustment there. I'm in the lead. I'm feeling confident, you know, wow. So why not?
10: That pretty much guarantees an Alabama win, though.
8: It really does. I hate all of you. How about an update from Red River?
7: Number one, Texas versus Oklahoma.
8: All right, Sims, I'll go to you on a touchdown. What did Arch Manning do here? What happened?
9: My God, I didn't actually see the play because I was focused on our pick, so I have to watch the replay. I'll be ready here in just a moment when we come back from break.
8: Arch Manning to Bishop, extra point, ties it up. Trevor Maddox, what a huge play here in Sims, showing the replay. What a gunner. I told you he's a first-round talent.
10: Well, you know, he came back from an enormous mistake in the rivalry game to follow up with that.
8: We're tied at 24 in Red River in the fourth. Keep it here.
10: Woo!
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2: 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Running room, 40, whoa. 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
1: 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Now, let's head to Bryant-Denny Stadium. Here's Greg Daniels and David Archer.
4: Hello, everybody. Alongside our quarterback, David Archer, I'm Greg Daniels. Jeff Biggs will join us shortly from the Progressive Insurance Studios in Los Angeles. We have maybe the game of the day, and there's some darn good games, Arch. But Alabama and Georgia, number two on the road to take on number six. And maybe after this game, we might be talking about whomever wins as the best team in the country.
5: Yeah, no question about it. I don't think you could ask for a better place to be. I realize that we just had the hurricane come through, and there's semblances of that, and the mist and the rain coming down. This is the matchup you want to be in, and these two teams have had some magical moments over the last couple of years.
4: Absolutely. Georgia comes in 5-0, 3-0 in the conference. Number two overall, Kirby Smart, his 11 years at Georgia, outstanding. Two national championships, 120 and 14 against everyone not named Alabama. 2-7 against the Crimson Tide, but they come to Tuscaloosa tonight with maybe the most balanced team in college football, and on offense, it's Gunnar Stockton. People call him a game manager, but he's an excellent game manager, and that shouldn't be a negative connotation. He will be without one of his best weapons, though, in Chauncey Bowens.
5: Yeah, it's one of the connotations that I hate the worst, game manager. Every quarterback, if you're going to win, should be a game manager, and Gunnar Stockton will do everything for this Georgia offense. He's an extension of Coach Bobo. They do a lot of stuff in practice where he's changing plays, changing formations. He's got options on every play to get the ball out to the perimeter. Gunnar Stockton, everything runs through what Gunnar Stockton does for Georgia.
4: The defense, still the calling card for Kirby Smart, led by Chris Cole, a linebacker who covers sideline to sideline as well as anybody in the nation.
5: Greg, I think when you think about Georgia's defense, you think athleticism and guys running sideline to sideline. They're really good in the back end. They've got two corners that can really cover, a couple of safeties that are outstanding, which will be tested tonight with Russell, the quarterback for Alabama. But this is a very, you talk about balanced offense, very balanced defense. They don't make a lot of mistakes.
4: The Alabama Crimson Tides, number six in the country, 5-0 as well, 3-0 in the conference. Kalen DeBoer in his third year. I don't think anybody's questioning. This is the best team he has had, and it's led by Keelan Russell, a sophomore quarterback who really has announced his presence on the national stage, and that is a balanced offense with a lot of different people that can throw it, or rather, receive it and run it.
5: Yeah, Keelan Russell is really meshed with Ryan Grubb, their offensive coordinator. He has an outstanding job of understanding what Coach Grubb wants to get done. He's a pocket passer that will break you down if you give him a crease to take off, i.e. one of his runs earlier in the year where he went 60 yards for a touchdown. He's a sprinter, but he's a pocket passer. Georgia's got a tough one to figure out.
4: His vertical acceleration really catches the eye, doesn't it?
5: Yes, it does.
4: Not like mine. Defensively, Alabama coming into the year, we thought they might have the best secondary in the country, but they're 106th against the pass. That might be something to keep an eye on tonight.
5: I think that they'll take some shots, will Georgia. I think that that's something that certainly Coach Bobo is looking at to get Gunnar Stockton some shots down the field. But, hey, sometimes the numbers can lie a little bit. Teams that can't run it against Alabama late in games and out of games with scores sideways are throwing the football, and that changes the numbers.
4: Absolutely, and Alabama's been out in front against a lot of people, and they only allow 70 yards a game on the ground. This is going to be a good one. We'll have more coverage from Bryant-Denny Stadium coming up when we come back. Jeff Biggs joins us from the Progressive Insurance Studios as we get you set for number six Alabama hosting number two Georgia. This is NCAA Football on Compass Media Networks.

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9: 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Taking a look at some of the top storylines from around college football, we had some Friday night lights with Kalani Sitake and number 8 BYU handling their business at home by beating Iowa State 24-10.
10: Really excited about the win. Saw some really good things, and also saw some things that we could do better at. Obviously, the efficiency on offense wasn't good enough. Overall, just happy with the team win. I know there's mistakes in all three phases, but really proud of the way the team played, and really proud of the way the defense played, especially. We can do really good things when the defense is playing like at that level. And offensively, I think there's some things that we can get better. But, you know, we got a big game coming up next week, and obviously get to have it here in Pro Bowl. So looking forward to that game. Ready for the game by the time Notre Dame comes into town.
9: It was another big loss for Mike Norvell and Florida State as the Seminoles were lit up at Louisville 44-20.
11: Really an extremely poor performance by us. You know, started the game well, you know, jumped up, you know, at 14-0. Had an opportunity, got down to 2-yard line. Was not able to score. Just too many missed opportunities tonight. It starts with me. Just, you know, at the end of the day, it's, you know, what we put out there, you know, we all need to take ownership in it. Coaches, players, everybody involved. But that was plenty of opportunities.
9: And in the Big Ten.

0: 10, Kirk Ferentz, and number 20, Iowa, got a big W on the road at UW over Washington, 41-24.
1: Our team played well, a little sloppy in the second half, but couldn't be more pleased. We're a pretty young team still, experience-wise, so this is six games now. Every week of game experience is so valuable. So at least I think, you know, we're just going to keep chipping away. I told our media this week, we're going to do the same thing we always do, just go to work. And guys really responded tonight. Hopefully we can do that here in the second half of the season.
0: On the flip side, it was the worst loss in the Jed Fish era for the Huskies, who dropped to 3-3.
2: It's halftime of a 12-game season where we're sitting here at 3-3, not playing good enough ball. We expect to play better than we're playing. How do we close the gap? If you want to beat the Big Ten teams in the Big Ten, then you have to be physical, big, strong. You have to embrace the weight room. You have to embrace nutrition. You have to eat five meals a day. And you have to look at how are you going to be able to match up day in and day out with the type of players that those programs have.
0: Speaking of the Big Ten, Commissioner Tony Petitti said this week during Big Ten basketball media days, there have been no discussions about expansion in the conference, which currently has 18 teams. But Petitti did say he is optimistic that the college football playoff will expand from 12 teams to 24. It's a much-needed bye week for 3-2 Michigan, but head coach Kyle Whittingham still had some drama to deal with as tight end Zach Marshall apologized for criticizing offensive coordinator Jason Beck.
3: There's nobody more frustrated than Coach Beck. I mean, his track record is outstanding as an offensive coordinator, and so we might have to make some tough decisions here. We'll see. But, right now, to this point, through this portion of the season is it's unacceptable. The results are unacceptable right now.
0: Over in the SEC, a quarterback change in Knoxville with Josh Heupel going with sophomore George McIntyre over freshman Faison Brandon, who had started every game this season for the Vols.
4: George came in, did some really good things. Faison obviously, wasn't at his best dealing with, getting injured in the Texas game. Was affecting his game, and we'll find out Saturday.
0: It was an emotional week at Mizzou, where head coach Eli Drinkwitz announced that offensive lineman Johnny DJ Jones had to go on the list for a heart transplant.
5: DJ was here this summer, and when we do all of our freshman intake, we discovered a heart issue, and we sent him to Mayo Clinic in Jacksonville, Florida, and discovered a much more significant issue. We found out that Johnny's now on a heart transplant list, and it's tough right now. Our thoughts and prayers are with him and his family as they go through this. I know Johnny was watching our game, and it's just hard. 18-year-old with everything in front of him. You're just not prepared for that kind of news. Our team wasn't prepared for that kind of news, but we're praying for him, and I know a lot of Mizzou fans will hopefully join in that prayer because he does need help in a hurry.
0: Well, those prayers were answered as Jones received that transplant this week and is now recovering in a Florida hospital. And finally, we wanted to give a shout out to former Oklahoma State head coach Mike Gundy, who today is beginning his broadcast career, which we all saw coming almost 20 years ago.
6: Are you kidding me? Where are we at in society today? Come after me. I'm a man. I'm 40. I'm not a kid. Write something about me.
0: Mike Gundy is working today as a guest analyst for TNT. But coming up, all the headlines on the field on this Week 6 Saturday for college football. David Archer joins me next. 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
0: Jeff Biggs back with you from our Progressive Insurance Studios in Los Angeles, getting you ready for the SEC showdown between Alabama and Georgia right here on Compass Media Networks, where earlier today we brought you another round of the Red River rivalry between top-ranked Texas and Oklahoma at the Cotton Bowl, and it is still going. There's 1:05 left. The Longhorns just missed what would have been a go-ahead field goal, 53-yard field goal, with 1:05 left. So right now they are tied 24-24, and joining us now live, David Archer, former quarterback himself, joining us now from Tuscaloosa, getting ready for the game with Greg Daniels. All right, David, so this game started off, Texas was up by 10 at the half. It looked a couple of really good drives for Arch Manning, and then in the second half, the Oklahoma defense came to life. The Texas offense sputtered. Arch threw a pick six and then came right back with a drive to tie the game after falling behind 24-17. So they're tied 24-24, but this one still looks up for grabs.
19: Well, really coming into the game, you felt like that if Texas didn't help Oklahoma, that the number one team in the country would roll to a victory. They had not given up a touchdown in this game, the Red River rivalry, the last two seasons. And so what happens, they get a block punt for a touchdown, and then Arch throws a pick six, and you've done everything you didn't want to do if you were Texas. Sarkisian's team has helped Oklahoma stay in the football game. So here we go. We go down to the wire with these two.
17: Yeah, big win for either team, right? But certainly for Texas, you don't want to lose this game. You're sitting at 4-0 as the number one team in the nation.
19: Well, when you're number one in the country, obviously everybody's got, you know, their Super Bowl, if you will. You're their bowl game. But for OU, this is one of those games that it didn't matter what their records came in. And Oklahoma has struggled against Texas when they've been number one in the country. 0-4-1 in the five times previous that they've challenged the Longhorns when the Longhorns have come in number one. So this is a pretty good battle, and they've got a chance. Brent Venables' team's got a chance to pull it out.
17: All right, we will keep you updated on that. Staying in the SEC, David, Ole Miss all over Vanderbilt today, but Florida lost at home in the swamp to South Carolina. What happened to the Gators?
19: Yeah, stunning. It just Lenora Sellers happened to the Florida Gators. You know, I think that Shane Beamer, head coach for the Gamecocks, had been waiting for his talented quarterback to kind of wake up and start making plays, and all he did was throw for just under 300 yards, four touchdowns, and also sprinkled in a run for a touchdown. That's kind of what you expected from Lenora Sellers all year long coming into this season, a guy that was highly rated as a Heisman Trophy candidate. He showed up today against the Gators, and now the Gators have to be looking around going, what the heck's going on? That's 2 weeks in a row. They've been run out of the building and have not been able to run the football. They're a talented runner. Jaden Baugh they cannot get him going. People are ganging up against the run, and they're not making enough plays in the passing game.
17: All right, well, over in the Big Ten, it was kind of like the Pac-10, David, but it is a final. UCLA holds on for the win at Oregon, 17-15. What a big win for Bob Chesney and the Bruins.
19: Yeah, crazy game. UCLA goes on the road, wins at Outson Stadium, which doesn't happen very often, but quarterback issues for Oregon. We knew Dante Moore was not going to play. Dylan Raiola gets the start. He struggles, throws a couple interceptions, and Coach Danny Lanning sits him down, puts a guy in that had only played in seven games in his career, and as it turned out, they were able to come back, got a touchdown late in the football game and missed on the two-point conversion and could not finish the game off. So a huge win for UCLA on the road. And now you got to start thinking about the UCLA Bruins as being legit. UCLA now will travel, or they get Wisconsin next in the Southern California. A 4-1 Wisconsin Badger team comes in, so that'll be a heck of a matchup next weekend.
17: We're talking to David Archer, getting ready for Georgia and Alabama here on Compass Media Network. So right earlier today, a battle of unbeatens in the Big Ten in Lincoln, David. Nebraska, the Huskers, were on the cusp of that signature win for Matt Rhule. They led Indiana 17-6 in the fourth quarter, but the Hoosiers came back, pulled it out 20-17, 22 straight wins now for Indiana.
19: You got to knock the champ out, right? The defending champion, the Indiana Hoosiers. Who'd have thought we'd been saying that 10 years ago? But the Hoosiers come back after an unbelievable run a year ago, and they hung in there. It was not a very clean football game. Josh Hoover's been really good for them at quarterback, but he really struggled early on. Give the Huskers a ton of credit. I've played in that building. That's a very difficult place to play where Nebraska plays, and they've been waiting to have a moment like this, but they just could not finish the drill. And as it turned out, it was Nick Marsh, the outstanding wide receiver for Indiana. Six catches, 187 yards, two touchdowns. And both touchdowns came in the fourth quarter, one from 75, one from 46. And, man, Indiana found a way to come back, win the football game on the road. And that sets up the big matchup with Ohio State next weekend.
17: Yeah, can't wait for that. David, before we let you go, really quick thought on the legendary Mike Ditka. Led the Bears, one of the great Bears teams, the great NFL teams of all time, the Bears of 85, to that Super Bowl 20 win. Not to bring up a painful memory, David, but you faced that vaunted Bears defense in week 12 of the 1985 season. You were the quarterback of the Falcons. What do you remember from that day at Soldier Field?
19: Well, I just remember they kicked our rear end. That's all I know. And the toughness that is Mike Ditka was the toughness that that football team played with. They had five ultimate Hall of Famers on the offensive side of the football. They had a guy named Walter Payton running the football. And we were lucky. We just were there for the show to watch them play. It was an honor to have played against that group. But I got to know Mike. I got to know Mike a little bit. And dynamic human being. And it personified toughness.
17: David, thank you very much. We look forward to your call with Greg Daniels coming up.
19: Thank you.
17: All right, up next, we've got the college football scoreboard. This is NCAA football on Compass Media Networks.
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28: 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Re-elect Mike Oliverio to the West Virginia State Senate this November 3rd. 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
17: Jeff Biggs back with you from our Progressive Insurance Studios. The big game from earlier today still going on at the Cotton Bowl right here on Compass Media Networks, the 122nd edition of the Red River Rivalry between top-ranked Texas and Oklahoma, with Arch Manning and the Longhorns hoping to avoid the upset.
30: Looking to throw is Manning. He's under pressure now. He gets away and heaves it downfield, and it's intercepted. Here come the Sooners the other way. It's Peyton Bowen to the 10, the 5. He's into the end zone. Touchdown, Oklahoma. 41 yards. Peyton Bowen takes it to the house.
17: Bill Jones with a call right here on Compass Media Networks. That put the Sooners up 24-17. Arch and the Longhorns came right back to tie the game at 24, but moments ago, they missed a 53-yard field goal try that would have given them the lead again. And right now, 9 seconds left in the fourth quarter as they could be heading to overtime, although the Sooners are going to try for a field goal as well. We will keep you up to date on that. Taking a look at other action underway, minute and a half left to go in Columbus. Number 5, Ohio State dominating Maryland, 45-16. Jeremiah Smith, a monster day, 98 yards and 2 touchdowns. Also in the SEC right now, number 15, Tennessee, trying to hold on the road at Arkansas, 24-17, with about a minute 18 left to go in that one. And they are just underway in Kentucky with number 10, LSU, sitting at 4-1, trailing the Wildcats early in that game, 7-3. Earlier today, Number 3 Notre Dame slammed Stanford 58-7 with 3 touchdown passes for C.J. Carr. The Irish will get their first true test next weekend in primetime, a top 10 matchup on the road at BYU. That's going to be outstanding. Also in the Big Ten, number 7 Indiana rallied late in Nebraska to pull out the win 20-17. The Hoosiers were down 17-6 in the fourth quarter, but they came back for their 22nd straight win under Kurt Cignetti. Number 9, Ole Miss, all over Vanderbilt, 52-17. How about this big game in the Big Ten? Number 21, UCLA, wins on the road at number 13, Oregon, 17-15. The Bruins get that win, and that's loss number 2 for Dan Lanning and the Ducks. Number 14, Missouri, shut down Texas A&M 27-6. The Aggies don't look now. They are 3-3. Upset in the SEC, number 16, Florida, lost at home to South Carolina, 38-19. Scouts are buying Lenora Sellers. 4 touchdown passes and a touchdown run for the Gamecocks, their first win of the Swamp since 2014. Number 18, Oklahoma State, outscored UCF 42-28. Number 22, Houston, handled Kansas State on the road 35-16. And how about the first signature win for Bill Belichick at North Carolina as the Tar Heels top number 25 Pitt on the road? The Panthers were undefeated at 5-0, but North Carolina comes in, gets the win today, 21-17. Again, that first signature win for Bill Belichick. Also outside of the top 25, Arizona whipped West Virginia, and Northwestern bounced Ball State 45-14. All right, coming up next, we're going to take a deeper dive into our game between number 2 Georgia and number 6 Alabama, SEC showdown on a Saturday night. 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
9: From the Progressive Insurance Studios, I'm Jeff Biggs getting you ready for the SEC showdown between number 2 Georgia and number 6 Alabama, meeting for the first time since last year's SEC championship game, which Georgia won in Atlanta.
10: Gunner takes the snap, takes the knee. That's the ball game. Georgia is your SEC champions in 2025. We go back-to-back in 24 and 25 and defeat Alabama today, 28-7, the final score. The Dogs' 12th win of the year.
9: The Georgia Bulldogs radio network with that call, but that was in the postseason. Georgia head coach Kirby Smart has never beaten the Tide during the regular season, going 0-7.
11: A lot of respect for Coach DeBoer and the way they go about things. Got an extremely physical football team. They're playing really high-level football right now, and with both sides of the ball and special teams, quarterback is playing amazing for them. And you've seen the growth just from the first game all the way through, and they got really good scheme around him. So it'll be a great challenge for us to go into a really tough environment to go play, and you know, our players will be looking forward to it.
9: The last time the Bulldogs beat Bama during the regular season was in 2007 when Matthew Stafford got it done against Nick Saban in his first season. But now Alabama is led by Kalen DeBoer, who has the Tide off to a 5-0 start in this, his third season.
12: There's always going to be noise around the program. There always is. It's good, bad, ugly. I mean, depending on how it's, you know, what you're doing, and it's not going to matter. That's what you came for and what we signed up for. It put in the work, and my expectation is just to have them go cut it loose on game day and let the things that they've been trying to work on show up through success and, you know, execution on the football field.
9: It's Kalen and Keelan, as in Alabama's sophomore quarterback, Keelan Russell, who is already getting Heisman love after throwing for over 1,400 yards and 11 touchdowns.
13: Just playing my game. Not really worried about the Heisman right now. Accolades and stuff will come. Just playing my game week in, week out. I feel like don't want to storm myself too much about what I can get, and rather just, you know, processing myself of what am I going to do to make myself better each and every week.
9: Alabama is the only FBS team to score at least 45 points in every game this season. For the Bulldogs, they are led by senior quarterback Gunnar Stockton, who is coming off his best performance of the season, a 3-touchdown win over Vanderbilt, getting ready for start number 3 against Bama.
15: This is the games that you look forward to, and it's going to be a great environment. You know, Alabama, they always have a great home environment, so, you know, you're always looking forward to it. And, you know, anytime you go on the road, definitely in Alabama, you got to be able to execute and communicate at a high level.
9: Georgia has outscored its opponents by a combined 190 points this season, but Kirby Smart says the Smart focus is on the Bama defense.
11: Size and physicality. They've gone and recruited, or however you want to say it, portal, or where, however they go about getting it, and they've gotten more size and more strength to the point of attack, and very physical, which Alabama's always had.
9: Tonight will mark the 12th ever meeting in Tuscaloosa between the two schools, with Alabama boasting a record of 11-2, and DeBoer hoping for more.
12: there's more, I think, probably more familiarity, and that's us with them and them with us too. As much as there's new faces maybe at a couple of positions, there's a lot of the same faces, and you can see the little tweaks and little things that they continue to do to work around their personnel and get their guys highlighted, the right guys in the right spots, you know, especially on offense. And you know, this version, I mean, has just jumped all over people. I think that's the biggest thing, is they come out of the gate swinging, and so you got to be ready.

0: for that. You know, we got to be ready when the ball is kicked off.
1: Alabama also leads the all-time series with Georgia 45-27 with four ties, and it's the 13th meeting with both teams ranked in the top 10. Coming up next, the CentOS keys to the game and the Intuit Credit Karma opening kickoff for Georgia and Alabama. This is NCAA football.

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5: 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Now, there have been 16 previous top 10 battles here at Bryant-Denny Stadium. The last two have been Georgia. 2 years ago, you and I were here for a classic. And Georgia, down big at the half, came fighting back, took the lead, only to see then Ryan Williams, now Ryan Coleman Williams, put a 75-yard touchdown on the board to take it back for Bama. What's Georgia got to do tonight to get a regular season win against the Tide?
6: Yeah, well, number one, Greg, they can't let that happen again. They were down 28-0, and that was a rarefied comeback. Carson Beck led them back in grand fashion, only to lose the game you're talking about. So make sure that you get off to a fast start. That's going to be make sure you take care of the football, which is something that both teams are going to have to be able to do. There's only 11 starters or 11 players on this Georgia team that's a senior. So being in this building may be a little foreign to some of these guys. You need to be able to handle the atmosphere. I think they'll have to be number one for what Georgia needs to do.
5: For the Alabama Crimson Tides, they come into this game the best team maybe Kalen DeBoer has had, and they're ready to match the physicality with Georgia. What do they need to do to get the win?
6: I think both teams want to play physical, but there's a rarefied guy. I think Keelan Russell is a special human being that can play the position at quarterback. He comes in leading the country in yards of 20 yards or more with 17 completions of yards or more. This is something that's an explosive offense. Georgia's going to have to be very careful about the guy creating explosive plays in the passing game. They need to go ahead and take their shot.
5: Keelan Russell, 2 touchdowns, 3 turnovers in the first couple games. After that, 13 touchdowns, 0 TOs over the last 3. The opening kickoff.

0: between the sixth-ranked Alabama Crimson Tide and the second-ranked Georgia Bulldogs is up next. 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
0: Well, all the buildup, and it looks like we're going to play some football in Bryant-Denny Stadium, Saban Field. Alongside Dave Archer, I'm Greg Daniels. The opening kickoff between the Alabama Crimson Tide and the Georgia Bulldogs is brought to you by Intuit Credit Karma. When you're on top of your money, you're on top of the world. The captains gathered at midfield. Georgia won the toss and deferred. So we'll see this Crimson Tide offense out on the field first, led by Keelan Russell. A deep tight end room, and they use those guys to block a lot. They'll throw it to all of them. And then Ryan Coleman-Williams, he had a down year last year. I mean, still had over 500 yards and lots of catches, but not like his year 2 years ago. He's really been strong again this year.
9: Yeah, he's come back, and the kind of guy that we saw, you and I saw here as a freshman that beat Georgia with a monster play. They've got a number of players that can go get the rock, hence the 31 plays of 20 yards or more that they've been able to produce offensively.
0: Dave, this defense for Georgia, really good against the run, only allowing 57 yards per game on the ground. They're averaging over three sacks a game. Both these teams are going to play probably their first four-quarter game of the year.
9: Well, there's no question about that. This is the best football team either team has played, and both of them pride themselves on controlling the physicality and being the person that dictates how that goes out.
0: So Georgia will kick it off. It'll be Peyton Woodring who will send it away. Georgia in the white jersey, the classic Georgia red helmet with the block G and the gray pants. Alabama looks like Alabama looks at home. Always. The crimson up top. The white pants. The white numerals on the side. Rico Scott back deep. Woodring sends it away. And it'll go into the end zone for a touchback. And Alabama will have it first and 10 at their own 25-yard line. Last year, they struggled to run the football through five games, 634 yards, 3.9 yards per carry, and six touchdowns. This year, 932 yards, a full yard per carry more, and 17 touchdowns to six.
9: And, Greg, if you go back to the SEC championship game, the last time these two teams faced, they were minus 3 yards rushing in Atlanta.
0: Alabama against Georgia the last 2 years. Quick starts, 28-0 halftime lead. 2 years ago, last year, 14-0 in Athens. That proved to be a big part of it. They've been a slow starter at times this year. In the backfield, Daniel Hill. He'll empty out. Keelan Russell moving right to left for Alabama. Shotgun snap. He'll throw it against a four-man rush. Quick screen near side. Intended for Lazier Brooks. Had some blockers out, but just dropped it. Gabe Harris out to cover closely from the defensive end spot, but second and 10 for Alabama.
9: Just trying to get a quick completion, get Keelan Russell going, get the team going, get a good first down play to get themselves in a position to move the chains. Now behind the chains a little bit here on second and 10.
0: From their own 25, just underway. Alabama and Georgia, number 2 and number 6. Tight formation. Danny Lewis moves into formation. Hand off to Daniel Hill. Hill goes right, finds a little daylight, lowers the shoulder pads outside of the numbers on the far side. Gains 6 on the second down play as he lowers the shoulder and gets into it. Stop made by linebacker Raylan Wilson.
9: 6'1", 235-pounder Daniel Hill. He's a guy that's going to be a workhorse running back. We've seen him for Alabama in years past. He's got to take care of the football. Laid the ball on the ground twice last week.
0: Career high 104 yards against Kentucky earlier. Alabama now on third down on the year, 49%, but Georgia stout defensively. They need to gain 4 here to their own 35. Up on the ball, now take a long look at the offensive coordinator, Ryan Grubb. Play clock down to 4. Keelan Russell calling for the snap. He'll get it in time. Back to pass with a spy on him. Flush to the left. Now rolling, trying to turn the corner to the 30. To the 35, diving forward. Looks like enough to move the chains. It is. He needed 4, and he got 5. First down, Alabama.
9: Boy, he just did get there too, Greg. Excellent speed. We talked about sprinter speed for Keelan Russell. He needed all of it right here to go get the first down.
0: Chris Cole tried to chase him to the sideline. No, they're going to say he was short. Must have towed the sideline early. Initially, the side judge had him marked a full yard beyond the marker. Now it's fourth down.
9: It looks like maybe his left foot did touch just out of bounds before he crossed the first down line.
10: Replay reviewed the previous play. The ruling on the field that the runner was short of the line to gain.
0: So if it is, they initiated a review from the booth, so to speak, or from SEC headquarters. And so they'll take a peek at it.
9: Boy, that's such a tough... That's just touch the judge, and the fans are reacting here. It's where he crosses the boundary. They're going to take a look again here, Greg, to see if they've got this right.
0: 102,000 video replay experts seem to agree that it was a Bama first down, but we'll let the officials decide. Now, if they don't get it, do you consider going for it on fourth down this deep in your own territory?
9: Yeah, it's a length of the football. I don't think you do. I think you punt the football. But I think he's got the first down. It's just a matter of whether his left toe is on the boundary or not. I think that's the key here is where is his left toe.
0: Let's get the announcement from Kyle Olsen.
10: After video review, the runner did reach the line of the game. It's a first down. It's a 35-yard line.
0: Turns out they were right. We'd like to welcome in the audience joining us after the Oklahoma Sooners defeated the top-ranked Texas Longhorns 27-24. What a game. Alongside Dave Archer, I'm Greg Daniels here in Tuscaloosa. It's number 6 Alabama playing host to number 2 Georgia. So far, no score. Alabama a first down here on their first possession. A big thanks to all of our affiliate stations and hardworking board ops. We want you to know the next break is number 7 up next. Again, break number 7 is next. First and 10 Alabama. Jay Lindsey, another tight end, in as a fullback out of the I formation. This time Keelan Russell under center. Handoff left side to the freshman tailback, Trayshawn Brown. And Brown, ahead of steam, straight forward, going to gain 5 before being pushed back by the defense of the Georgia Bulldogs.
9: Yeah, Trayshawn
0: Dean there.
9: Sorry, Greg. Trayshawn Brown played extremely well last week against Mississippi State. 14 carries, 66 yards. Talked about Daniel Hill and his struggles with controlling the football. They leaned into Trayshawn Brown, the youngster from Huntsville.
0: Trayshawn Brown and E.J. Crowell, two freshmen who will get some work. E.J. Crowell in the backfield now. Lazier Brooks, Rico Scott, and Ryan Coleman-Williams right to the right side. Single tight end on the left side is Caleb Edwards. Second and 5. Pitch. Going to go to E.J. Crowell, and he's going to be dropped for a loss of five by that linebacker, Chris Cole. There you see the speed, the athleticism at 6'3", 235.
9: Well, it's really difficult to go horizontal against the Georgia Bulldogs. They have such great speed and athleticism all across the board. But Cole, this is a guy you're going to see playing on Sundays. He makes a big-time play right there.
0: Third and nine for Alabama. They converted on their first third-down conversion. Georgia on the year only allowing 33% conversions. Russell claps for it. Blitz coming. In the pocket. Clean. Dumps it off. Crossing route. Ryan Coleman-Williams trying to turn the corner. Bumped and brought down, but he continues forward. Looks like he's got a first down. It was Khalil Barnes giving chase, but a gain of 11 and a second Alabama first down. That first down brought to you by GoodRx. 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
9: Boy, I thought Alabama got away with a pick play. There's a mesh play where they're running two shallow drags, and they do a great job of getting Coleman Williams across the field. He gets a little pick from one of his wide receivers, and that freed him up.
0: First and 10, Alabama at their own 45-yard line. First possession just underway. Hand off to Daniel Hill back in. Hill runs into a pile on the left side. Going to keep the legs churning, that offensive line. It's a rugby scrum now. And they're going to stand it up at the 50. It'll be a gain of five. Tackle in the middle by Jordan Hall and a couple of other Bulldogs, but really no tackle, as no one ever actually went down. They just stopped.
9: Kind of been a calling card for both these football teams, but certainly for Alabama, the physicality of the offensive line to be able to push that defensive front off the ball.
0: Alabama early on, they have to feel good about converting a couple third down conversions. They've been able to move the football on the ground a little bit against this stout Georgia defense. Second and five from midfield. Alabama on the near hash going right to left. Russell, hand up again on the read option to Daniel Hill up the middle. Daniel Hill drew all the attention, smashed forward for 2 yards before being brought down right in the middle of the play. It was Jordan Hall, the big nose tackle, getting there.
9: Yeah, 6'4", 320. Jordan Hall does a good job of playing off the block, got his hands around Daniel Hill, and pulls him to the ground. And here's another one of those conversion situations. Alabama's done a good job of staying in some comfortable third down situations. It's another one of those on third and four.
0: Third and four here. Alabama 2-for-2 on third down. Derek Meadows wide to the far side. Two receivers near side, Rico Scott and Lazier Brooks. Pake to this side, now throwing to the far side. Complete, Daniel Hill, he's upended. Great tackle made on the far side by Rayshon Dinkins. Stops the first down. Daniel Hill, they fake to this side on a fake throw on a bubble screen. Back to Daniel Hill, and he looked like he had it, but he did not.
9: Yeah, really good job by Dinkins to come up and make the tackle. No hesitation by Kalen DeBoer. He keeps his offense on the field here on fourth and short.
0: Alabama 4-for-4 on fourth down so far this year. Against Georgia, teams have converted only 44%. Fourth and a long one, 9:15 left, ball just shy of the 45. E.J. Crowell in the backfield, Keelan Russell out of the shotgun. Going to be an option to the right. Russell's going to keep it after a quick step. Now he's getting into the secondary, gets outside the numbers to the far side, and out of bounds at the 30-yard line. A nice game by Alabama moves it into Georgia territory, and before they continue, we'll pause 10 seconds for station identification. 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
0: First and 10, Alabama after the Keelan Russell 14-yard gain on fourth and one. Now the ball at the 32 of Georgia. Russell takes the snap, gives to Rico Scott. On the jet sweep, Scott's going to get about a yard, maybe two, to the 30. And it'll be second down as he's brought down that time by K.J. Bolden, the free safety, up to make the play.
9: Yes, just so hard to go sideline to sideline against this Georgia defense because of their speed. But Alabama possesses great speed on the perimeter. Tried to get Coleman Williams the ball, get him running to the sideline. Georgia did his job of defending it. Really good call on that fourth down play where they went with the option play and got Keelan Russell up the field.
0: Trayshawn Brown, the freshman in the backfield, on the left side of Keelan Russell. Ryan Williams-Brown wide to the near side. They split the tailback under pressure. Russell hit as he throws. Ball comes out. Picked up by the Bulldogs at the 35. And it is recovered by Quintavious Johnson. And they are going to say, now Alabama wants to think that that ball was maybe the hand coming forward. They may take a look at it. It is ruled a fumble on the field.
10: 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First down, Georgia.
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